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0: his march towards 300 continues. Now at 297 career home runs. Two balls and two strikes. The pitch. Swing and a miss. Got him with a split. The recently added pitch into the bag of tricks for Aroldis Chapman. One down in the ninth inning.
1: Chapman doesn't fail often in his incredible career, and he hasn't failed often against the Orioles, but he has failed before. He has three losses against Baltimore in his major league career, right around his career numbers. A 1.99 lifetime ERA against the Orioles, averaging 17 strikeouts per nine against the O's.
0: He's the reason that he's got more strikeouts than any other reliever in major league history. Closing in on 1,400 now. And the pitch to Gunnar Henderson is downstairs, ball one. Henderson, a quiet night at the plate. Couple of strikeouts, going 0 for 3. Deep pitch shakes towards the middle. The 1-0. Line drive, base hit into left field. Took it the opposite way. May have lost the lumber in doing so. The Orioles have life in the ninth with a one-out single from Gunnar.
1: You really wish you had some right-handed choices on your bench right now. And you really wish that some of those tack-on runs and the Sogard homer was a solo shot, or the tack-on run in the top of the ninth on the Anthony opposite field home run didn't happen, because you don't hate the matchup right now with Encarnacion Strand against Chapman.
0: Four home runs tonight. The big push from Boston. A 6-3 lead. One down, one on in the ninth. The pitch. Encarnacion Strand takes low. Ball one.
1: Usually when you get to Chapman, it starts with Chapman getting wild. Usually that's how it starts. And he's definitely not as good, it seems, over time with men on base.
0: Henderson leads it first in the 1-0. That's thrilled. Out to deep left field. Duran back at the wall. Leaping into the air. He can't get it. It's gone. Chapman serves up the two-run homer. Christian Encarnacion Strand delivers over the wall left field. And the Orioles have made it a one-run game.
1: Well, I said I liked the matchup, and I said I absolutely hated the add-on runs. Well, you're alive right now.
0: Encarnacion Strand got an elevated fastball, and he took his eighth with the Orioles into the front row of the fans out of deep left field. It's 6-5, Boston. Still one down here in the ninth. Leody Taveras swings at the first pitch. Fly ball, center field, underneath it. White crisscrossing with Abreu, and the catch is made. The catch is made by White after the Red Sox nearly got the tying run into scoring position on a ball that was routine. Abreu was screaming for it. White ended up with it in his leather.
1: That was almost a disaster. They both called for it. You can see him mouth it, but no one bailed.
0: Now Dylan Beavers. 6-5 Boston. Beavers at the plate. Lefty on lefty. Takes a strike on the outside corner.
1: That's amazing to me. Beavers just didn't challenge that. They have two, and I think that was a ball. But even if you were somewhat unsure, you got a challenge there, Ben.
0: The pitch. That swoops in for a called strike. There's the slider.
2: The batter is challenging the pitch.
1: He's challenging the wrong one.
0: Maybe the emotion from the first time challenge. And that is every
2: Baltimore has one challenge remaining.
0: That is right over the middle part of the plate and the entire ball plus in the strike box. So now it could have been 1-0. He's in the hole 0-2. The pitch from Chapman. Swing and a miss. That'll finish the ballgame. The Orioles had life in the ninth of a two-run home run by CES. Their comeback will fall short. Adley Rutschman's return was a thing that turned out very magical for the Orioles. Former 1-1. He hits a pair of home runs. Nick Sogard becomes the hero with his go-ahead shot. And a 6-5 Red Sox win. And

0: take the opening match of a four-game series against the Orioles. Coming up, we'll take you through the totals. We'll have the highlights. We'll rewind it with you and rehash what unfolded here on this night. And we'll get the rapid reaction from the clubhouse and manager Craig Alvarez coming up from downstairs. Your final score here at Oriole Park at Camden Yards. The Red Sox pick up the victory. They bump the Orioles back a game and a half now out of the wild card race, edging Baltimore 6-5 here on the Orioles Radio Network.
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6: The Orioles have played a ton of close games this year, and they lose their third in a row. That's been a nail biter. Walked off yesterday. They lost by a single run in Colorado. Day before, they lost by two runs in Denver. And today, a one-run heartbreaking loss to the Boston Red Sox, as the Orioles fall tonight to Boston 6-5. And there was no double play turned by the Orioles. Had there been a double play turned by the Orioles in a key moment, who knows how this game turns out. But Jermai Jones with a good slide into second base, and Blaze Alexander, instead of finishing off what could have been a 5-4-3 double play, it would have been close, but you had the catcher and Rutschman running up the first base line. It turned into a two-base error by Blaze Alexander. Then later, a two-run homer was hit. The Orioles end up losing by one run. They don't turn a double play, but when they do, it's brought to you by Slocum Law. At the Mike Slocum Law Firm, we're tough because tough gets you more money. Over $1 billion so far, injured after an accident. Call the Mike Slocum Law Firm. Orioles lose 6-5. And the totals in this game, the Orioles lose 6-5. Boston now 76-65. They score six runs on seven hits. They do not commit an error. And the Red Sox today leave on five. The Orioles, five runs, seven hits, one very important error. And the Orioles in this game left on just three. Very few opportunities. The Orioles hit three home runs, but that was pretty much the extent of the Orioles' offense. With that loss, their third in a row, they're now 69-72, back to three below 500. Eric Miller in relief was the winning pitcher. He's now 4-0. And Luis De Leon, who's made two major league appearances, and he has been tagged with two losses. I don't think that's going to be his career, but he's been thrown right into the fire here with the Orioles up from AAA. Aroldis Chapman with the save, his 31st of the season. Pete Alonso hit number 33 on the year, career home run number 297. Luis Robert hit number 11 on the season, his first as a Baltimore Oriole. But the big story in this game was Adley Rutschman hitting two home runs in his homecoming here at Camden Yards. The game was played in front of 19,720, and they gave Adley a rousing ovation when he was introduced to the first inning right before he had a solo homer, and the game took 2 hours and 34 minutes to play in really sweltering Baltimore heat and humidity, and the Orioles are now a game and a half back of that final wild card spot in the American League. We'll talk all about it coming up on the postgame show on the Orioles Radio Network.
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8: Left lane is blocked southbound 95.
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8: Left lane is blocked southbound 95.
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0: Man, oh man, nail biters, tight ball games, frustrating finishes, and of course a handful of really fun finishes as well. Those are the better side of a one-run decision for the Orioles. Tonight, they came off the mat late. Christian Encarnacion Strand made it a one-run game, but the Red Sox hold on, courtesy of their add-on runs late, for a 6-5 victory. Tonight, the 37th game decided by one run this season. Brett Hollander, that is 26% of this season's schedule.
6: Yeah, it's frustrating because you hate to lose close games. Obviously, this bullpen, without a true closer, is not what they could be, although they've pitched really well for an extended stretch. And without Ryan Helsley, and then you throw in Tyler Wells, and then all of a sudden, Yennier Cano's just on himself. He allows just his second home run of the season. It comes at a terrible time. It comes against a hitter who does not hit a whole lot of home runs. And that's what you're left with on this day. Don't forget, the Orioles had a 3-1 lead. But in the end, Ben, it's another game with 7 hits. It's another game where you're in these close games. And not that Jake Bennett and Garrett Whitlock and Eric Miller and Rawls Chapman aren't good. They are good. Their numbers speak for themselves. You can almost live with that if you started hitting a lot a couple days ago in Denver. I think it just compounds the frustration of yesterday's loss. But hopefully, you kind of get back to reality. You were able to avoid a lot of leverage, guys, tonight. Albert Suarez finished the game. And hopefully you're more adjusted and you can go get it tomorrow, because we all see the reality of this. Tomorrow's game number 142. And yes, you're only a game and a half back, but there is a reality to this. And the clock and the time of year it is and the dwindling number of games where you need to start rattling off some wins in a hurry. You can, I think, take two of the next three and be in a pretty good spot if you can take two out of three against Cleveland. But you can't afford to lose three out of four to Boston.
16: You cannot do it. You absolutely cannot do it. It is really tough pickings right now, and the math is working against the Orioles. In the month of September, where you've got the next series, as Brad mentioned, against the Guardians, and all of a sudden, the resurgent Blue Jays are back into this thing, too.
6: I will say, every time you write off this team, they do rattle off wins, which is kind of this endearing quality to it. Beyond frustrating at times, this team, after getting back to 500, they lost three in a row. I think you're more frustrated about yesterday's loss than you are tonight against a really good Red Sox team. But tonight was a game to be won. They had a 3-1 lead. And then, of course, the big story tonight is Adley Rutschman's return. I just love the ovation by the Orioles fans when he was introduced. I don't think anyone was happy to see the result of the at-bat, which was a home run. And then in a close ball game, he did it again and then was able to make it tough on a ground ball to the left side that could have been a double play. But because of Jermai Jones breaking up a double play, it extended the inning. It could have been two outs, bases empty. Eventually, Rutschman reaches. He gets to second. A few batters later, Sogard puts in the seats. That's a huge difference because Encarnacion Strand ends up hitting a two-run homer off Aroldis Chapman that made it a one-run game. So, Adley Rutschman was the story tonight in his homecoming game. What's kind of ironic about it is he has been really bad with the Red Sox. He's been hurt and he's been bad. He only had two extra base hits as a Red Sox player coming into this game. And he hits two homers tonight. He was hitting about .170 with Boston. And he goes deep twice tonight. It is really hard to figure out, but that's the nature of this game.
16: Rushed back after the wrist injury and then had been dealing with a sore elbow that kept him out of the lineup for the last 3 days. Didn't go back on the injured list, only missed the last three games. Was very, very much day-to-day. Questions even coming out of the series in Fenway Park whether or not he would be in the lineup tonight. Well, Chad Tracy obviously had the right conversation with Adley Rutschman. He capitalized with the two-homer game. Brett Hollander, you might know him as well as anybody with how close you guys got during his Orioles tenure. He becomes robotic when he's asked about the feelings and the emotions and certain aspects around the game and the players. How do you think the moment tonight will resonate both from the fans and then his production at the plate with Adley Rutschman on the heels of this?
6: He was moved. There's no question about it. You could see it in his face. I think he really was appreciative of the Orioles fans' response. It reminded me a lot of what the fans did in 2015 when Nick Markakis came back to Baltimore. Markakis had a much longer and more accomplished career in Baltimore than that.

0: judgment tonight, the huge ovation. How do you hit with a lump in your throat? And he smokes a home run in two of his three first at-bats.
1: Just to the left of the high wall, buried it into the seats, and went to the same spot for his second of the night. And that helped the Red Sox eventually get to a 6-5 win. Well, Ree Rackett have the highlights for you on the other side of this break. 6-5, Boston takes it over Baltimore to begin this four-game series. You heard it here on the Orioles Radio Network.
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1: 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Patience is a winning strategy in baseball and in banking. PNC Bank, brilliantly boring since 1865. It was a night that was anticipated for the last month. August the 3rd, Major League Baseball's trade deadline, and the biggest splash, trading Adley Rutschman out of orange and black to a division rival, the Boston Red Sox. Everybody had this one circled on the calendar. Adley's return 1 month to the day on this September the 3rd. And here is Adley Rutschman after a 45-second ovation, finally collecting himself after doffing his cap, tapping his chest into the batter's box, ready to compete. The 1-1. Swinging a high fly ball out to right field towards the high wall and gone. Adley Rutschman returns and he stings one for the Red Sox to make it 1-0. It was after that round tripper by Rutschman. Not a lot of emotion shown on contact and then circling the bases after he put Boston in front. 1-0. Pete Alonso would have a sacrifice fly in the bottom of the first inning. And behind Brandon Young, the Orioles would be rolling. Rutschman, the only damage for the majority of the time, BY was on the bump. The 1-2, swing and a miss. Another strikeout for Brandon Young. He's got three tonight. He goes 1-2-3 through the second. And Brandon Young would issue a walk in the third inning, and that's okay because he would quickly get out, retiring Mickey Gasper. And then into the fourth, he got a little help from the seven gloves behind him.
10: As Adley hits his on a line, sinking in right field, on the run to Tavares, a slide, and he makes the catch. Nicely done, Leody, on a sinking liner off the air in the bat.
1: Now, you could tell Rutschman was really feeling it in the batter's box on the left side, a place he's so comfortable, had over 286 games here at the ballpark in Baltimore. Leody Tavares robs him of a sinking liner in the middle stages of this game. And then the Orioles would ignite offensively as we fast forward into the fourth inning when Luis Robert Jr. had a debut of his own here at Camden Yards.

and it set up a sack fly by Alonso to tie the game. This is in the air to left field and deep. It pushes back to left fielder Duran. Turning around at the wall. Home run number one for Luis Robert as an Oriole. 2-1 Baltimore. A line drive home run to left that got out. And that

0: This is a severe thunderstorm warning for Carroll County, Frederick County, Howard County, and Montgomery County, effective until 11:08 p.m.
1: Get a two-run lead going back-to-back in the fourth inning. We fast-forward for the Orioles, enjoying a two-run cushion when that guy, coming back to Charm City, came to the plate again.
2: That's Clauber into right field. Adley Rutschman, in his return to Baltimore, has a two-home run game. Into the bleachers and right on the first pitch. The Red Sox have two hits, both solo homers, from the former Oriole first overall pick, Adley Rutschman.
1: Oh, what a return. And you could hear the mix of emotion as Rutschman circled the bases for the second time. Isaiah Kiner-Falefa, he would have an RBI single in the top of the seventh inning. That would square this game up. Three runs apiece. Grant Wolfram comes out of the bullpen. He slams the door on the Red Sox. And then given an opportunity in what was developing a big play with a double play ball that backed up Christian Encarnacion Strand, that extra beat gave life in the moment to the Red Sox to bust up a potential double play that would have reset the entire eighth inning when Nick Sogard got to the plate.
3: Swing at a high fly ball, struck well, out to right field. Tavares going back in front of the wall, jumps into the air, and he cannot get it. It is gone. Nick Sogard with a stunning two-run homer, just his fourth of the season.
1: Yeah, that was it, and that turned out to be a massive swing in this ball game. Boston with a 5-3 lead. Roman Anthony would add a solo home run at the top of the ninth inning, making it 6-3. Christian Encarnacion Strand against Aroldis Chapman would pull the Orioles off the mat, draw them within one, and his first ever matchup against one of the game's greatest closers would clock a two-run home run, making it Boston 6, Baltimore 5, but Baltimore would draw no closer. Tavares flies to center, Beavers goes in the glove, and the Red Sox pick up a 6-5 win over the Orioles here on this Thursday evening at Camden Yards to begin a four-game series. We'll come back. We'll hear from the manager, Craig Albernaz. Plus, we'll tee up game two, three, and four on the other side of all this on the Orioles Radio Network.
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17: A heartbreaker here at Camden Yards to commence the second-to-last homestand of the season, 6-5, the final tonight. Let's hear from Orioles manager Craig Albernaz.
18: And it was going 48 appearances in a row without allowing a home run. I'm using the kind of just a center that been in the first hole.
19: Yeah, he fell behind Sogard, and yeah, I was just thinking that just didn't get down to the right spot. Maybe love the matchup with Sogard, especially with, you know, first base open and then Durbin behind him. Yeah, it was just Sogard didn't get where he needed to go, and Sogard put a good swing on it.
18: Is that what went into the decision to go with Cano there instead of maybe
19: leaving David? Yeah, it was. Sogard is performing better right-handed, and the way Yenny's been throwing the ball, we like that matchup.
20: Well, Brandon Young pitched pretty well, except for those 1 month of this trip to watch him work too.
19: Yeah. Yeah, outside of Adley, yeah, he pitched extremely well. He was efficient. Did a great job mixing his pitches. I think the split looked like it was the best it's been. You know, I wouldn't say all year, but as of late, did a great job pounding the strike zone, making pitches, and then yeah, just the two pitches to Adley, and you know, IKF did a great job of, you know, taking what he gave him and punching it down the line to tie the game. But yeah, BY was outstanding tonight.
21: Larry, why not? Go ahead. Why not bat Messiah for Narayas to the seventh?
19: In the seventh.
21: Yeah, tie game, 2-1, 2-out. Narayas flied out, I believe.
19: Right. The starter was still in the game? It was Miller. Yeah. Yeah, Miller is as tough as it gets left on left. Yeah, and we knew that they're going to have Whitlock or one of their righties go through the top. Yeah, and Narayas, even today, like today, he didn't get the results he want. He made a setup adjustment, and it looked a lot better. And to have a lefty take down Miller is an extremely tough task.
18: Obviously, you guys know Adley pretty well. But do you think there could be something for the fact that Adley knows your pitching staff pretty well and the back of the
19: season? He knows the pitching staff extremely well. He knows our game planning and prep side extremely well, and you know, I'm imagine that he was juiced up for today, and rightfully so. Like, the ovation the crowd gave him was awesome, and obviously it goes without being said, rightfully deserved. So yeah, I just wish those two of those balls off the wall.
17: Don't we all here in Baltimore feel that way? Orioles manager Craig Albernaz after a tough 6-5 loss. We're back with more next on the Orioles Radio Network.
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1: Red Sox pick up a win. They have now moved their record to 11 games over 500. The Orioles drop a third straight. They're 69-72. And with a setback today, could have been a big swing. A win, a half game back, now a loss, a game and a half back, looking up at Texas and Toronto, both sitting a half game back of Cleveland for that last American League wild card spot. The other two spots owned by the Red Sox and by the New York Yankees, and of course the division lead belonging to the Tampa Bay Rays. So the rebound now starts off on your Friday night. 6:30 with the pregame show, 7:05 first pitch. Shane Boz will have the ball for the Birds when he heads to the hill against the lefty Ranger Suarez. Suarez having a great debut season in Boston. 5 wins, 4 losses, a .364 earned run average, a .401 ERA for Boz, who has had really tough time finding run support. 5 wins on the year and 14 losses for the Orioles right-hander. Once again, your first pitch right here for game number 2 of this 4-game series is at 7:05 on your Friday night. That does it for this corner of the broadcast. For Ryan Leshko back at Baseball Control, Alec Hildebeidel here at the ballpark with Brett Hollander and myself, Ben Wagner. We wish you well on this Thursday night, and we will see you right back here tomorrow for game 2 of 4, Boston and Baltimore. You'll hear it on the Orioles Radio Network.
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30: What else you could say about that subject?
31: Well, I've said everything I can think of, and it is concerning. We'll see how this goes. You see, the time to do this is now, if he's going to do it, because as it gets closer to the primaries and so forth and so on, he's going to have challenges. And these people are going to challenge him, and they're going to bring it up, and he's going to have to deal with it, and maybe he'll deal with it in the most brilliant way imaginable. And then if you get through the primary, then you got to deal with the general election, which, of course, the media will be against us and all the rest of it. I just posted something yesterday, and I said, this is very simple. Very simple, no word salads, just say, I oppose anti-Semitism at all times and in every way. And number 2, I reject Tucker Carlson's friendship, his disloyalty, and just say it. How hard was that, Marilyn?
30: It's very easy, and the problem is, Vance has to be willing to take a side. he's not willing to do that. He's too in the middle and wishy-washy.
31: Well, maybe this is his belief system. Has that ever occurred to you?
30: It has. And
31: so we shall see. We shall see. We
30: okay.
31: got plenty of time. We got plenty of time.
30: Frightening. The climate is very scary.
31: It
30: reminds me of Germany in 1939. And it's, you know, it's just, he has
31: this,
30: to.
31: This is why Trump is so incredible. He's incredible as a president of all the people. He's incredible because he doesn't have a racist bone in his body, despite what the left-wing race baiters say. He is, and his family has been, his father was, very pro-Israel and supportive of the Jewish faith and Jewish people. He is a practicing Christian, and he loves his own faith and so forth and so on. He's the real deal. And so a lot of MAGA conservatives, and many of whom are Jewish conservatives who supported the president, you know, they want the same kind of clarity from number two. But we're not getting that right now. No question about that. Marilyn, thank you. And I will wish you happy Rosh Hashanah. That's coming up next week. I know, but still. Let's keep going, shall we? Yes, we can. Brian, Clearwater, Florida, on the Mark Levin app. Go right ahead.
4: Hi, Mark. How's it going?
31: Let me look. Great. Thank you.
4: Okay. So you've been touching on and talking a lot about the importance of with the Iranian situation to arm the people in Iran. Mm-hmm. And I totally support that, too. And, you know, we've got these crazy Democrats in our country now, and mm-hmm. Which try to do things like push gun control. They like to call it gun control, but I think it's, you know, the elimination of gun rights along with other rights. And whenever you hear the Democrats talk about gun control, I think people should look at the extreme situation that's happening in Iran right now when people don't have the, you know, their rights are taken away. I mean, it's terrible. Look at the people that you oppose.
31: If you look at the last major gun control decision, which was less gun control and decontrol by the Supreme Court, and you read at length what Clarence Thomas had to say. Clarence Thomas said one of the first things that happened with the freed blacks after the Civil War is that the Klan and others disarmed them so they couldn't defend themselves against the lynch mobs and so forth and so on. That's all quite true. Thanks for your call, Brian. We'll be right back.

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3: ABC News, I'm Dave Packer. Tensions flare in the Lindsey Clancy trial. Her defense attorney saying one juror is refusing to follow the judge's instructions. ABC's Aaron Katursky.
4: The judge polled jurors individually to make sure they could follow his instructions, then reminded them of the law.
5: I want to remind you that you are required to follow my instructions on the law as I gave them to you.
4: When jurors were dismissed for the night, Clancy eyed them closely as they filed out of court.
3: The Trump administration making an urgent appeal to the Supreme Court to allow new postal service rules for mail-in ballots to take effect immediately. A federal judge temporarily blocking the changes. Meanwhile, North Carolina will start sending out ballots tomorrow. A Louisiana judge issuing a preliminary injunction allowing former NFL players to play with college teams. The SEC is suing LSU over its plan to bring NFL rookies back to play college football again, arguing it's unfair. This is ABC News.
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6: Traffic.
7: Biggest thing that slows you down in the Baltimore area is going to be the overnight construction settling in. Most are just the usual suspects, but a few emergency work zones are active at this time. Starting on the inner loop of the Beltway, emergency work is active on the off-ramp to I-70, causing slowdowns getting off the Beltway in that area. And one more emergency work zone is on I-95 southbound on approach to 695, but for now that keeps to the right shoulder, leaving no lane blockages behind. Looking to the usual work zones now, that affects I-95 in Hartford County, as southbound drivers will lose a right lane near White Marsh Boulevard, and at the Fort McHenry Tunnel, as drivers either way will feel the loss of boards 2 and 3 tonight, forcing them into the remaining open boards. For the Matches Warehouse Traffic Desk, I'm Spencer Gaynor, WBAL News Radio 1090 and FM 101.5.
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6: Weather.
8: Scattered showers and a few thunderstorms tonight with low temperatures around 75. It'll be hot and humid again on Friday with a mix of sun and clouds and some scattered thunderstorms. High temperatures near 92. Partly cloudy skies and less humid Saturday. Highs around 83. I'm meteorologist Tom Tasselmeyer on WBAL News Radio 1090 and FM 101.5.
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1: Thank you. Thank you, everybody. Thank you. Please be seated. Okay. I want to tell you about monetary gold. We love monetary gold. We love gold and we love monetary gold. And you know, over the past month, more and more people have been reaching out to Monetary Gold for a free evaluation of their current gold holdings. Now, for those of you who don't have any gold holdings, I'll get to you in just a moment because I think you should diversify, in my humble opinion. But some people have gold and silver and platinum, maybe just a little, maybe more than a little. Some people have it in their pensions. Yeah, you can do that now. Some people have it in a vault at a bank or maybe even in their home. But what do you really know what you possess? That's the key. That's the key. And so Monetary Gold has the experts. It knows these markets within a market, as I call it. And that's what they are. Like, if you own gold coins, what kind of gold coins are they? How old are the gold coins? What kind of country are these gold coins a currency of? Are they a currency? Or do you have gold bars, bullion? What else might you have? Now, what's the market for that particular product, whether it be gold or silver or platinum? What's the market? What is the investment environment for it? How has it done over the past period of time? And so they will do this evaluation for you. They will do it absolutely free, absolutely free. All you have to do is contact them because they don't have your number. And let me tell you, they're not going to harass you or anything like that. It's free. They want to earn your trust. And you can also get the free gold and silver guide. That's for those of you who have precious metals and those of you who are still thinking about it. And I think you ought to get the free gold and silver guide. You'll be able to learn more. It's in plain English. It's very beautiful. It's very informative. I've got one right on my desk here. It is the number one guide of its kind. Over the last 25 years. So there's a lot of good going on here with Monetary Gold. They want to show you the ropes. They want to show you what is available, the markets within the markets, and then you'll make your own decision. They're not going to beat you over the head, but they do want to show you what's available to you in these different markets and so forth. 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Let's go back to the gene pool, shall we? I think we shall. Now, Bill, you should feel free to remove things once we've spoken to them, just to clean up the board a little bit. Let's go to Barry. Fairfax, Virginia. Now, Barry is an Iranian-American. He was in the middle of talking last night. I asked him to call back with the great WMAL, or as we fondly call it, WMAL. How are you, Barry?
2: Yes, sir. Thank you. How are you?
1: Very well, thank you.
2: Yesterday, you mentioned that a religious leader said that the zakat, which is the obligatory charity, can be used for political donations, and this is absolutely against what Quran says. Mm-hmm. It has a very specific order, and it's supposed to be 2.5% paid in this order to parents, relatives, orphans, poor, and the traveling alien. The what is known as Sharia laws, full of man-made laws. There is no mention, for example, they say if you change your religion, they can kill you or give you lashes because you had alcohol. All of these are man-made, especially young people who were fortunate enough to be born here in the U.S. to families who are Muslims. They should go and read the Quran for themselves. There is a very credible, easy-to-read translation in a nonprofit website. They don't accept any donations. It's NELD.org, NELD.org. They can search these things and see for themselves that what is commonly known has nothing to do with that. You know, another point is that in 1978-79, when Khomeini wanted to take over in Iran, he teamed up with the communists and left.
1: Oh, yeah, I've talked about this. And then when it was all done, said and done, he killed them all.
2: Exactly. And, he promised freebies, just like these leftists are doing here to fool people. They did the same thing in China. There's a wonderful lady from China who is in Loudoun County, where you used to live, talks about this. They did the same thing over there. People should not be fooled, and our fellow Americans better wake up before it's too late, because right now, at least we have Second Amendment here. In Iran, the problem, like you're saying, is they're disarmed. How are they going to fight against these evil people?
1: Yeah, I just think to tell them to go out and fight again without arming them, I can't stomach that. I just can't. And we literally are in a position to help them. And if we don't feel like we can, you know, I see even some of my friends are experts going on and on about what the problem is with that. They're very risk averse. I'm not risk averse when we're in the middle of a war trying to help people and help ourselves. Then let's ask the Israelis, the Mossad, to do it. They seem to know where the bodies are hidden over there. And I guarantee you that Netanyahu would say, yes, let's take this damn regime out. But, you know, he is constrained somewhat. And I just feel like now is the time. And the president has brought us to the point where the economy is so bad, where there's some disorganization, that now is the perfect time, and it may be the only time to get this done. Barry, I want to thank you. Thank you for coming back, calling again, and God bless you, my friend, and best to your family as well. All right. I want to squeeze in a few more here, if we may. May we? I think we may. I mean, after all, it is my show, Mr. Producer. Let's see here. Let us go to, I'm bouncing around all over the country. Let us go to Jim Varump, Nevada. Is there a Varump on Sirius XM satellite?
3: It's Parump, P-A-H-R-U-M-P.
1: Oh, Parump. Parump. Well, of course, I knew that. I was just joking. No, not really. I didn't. Yes, sir.
3: So I agree. There should be consequences for these elected officials. They shouldn't be seated. I would take it one step further. If they are seated and it's found out that they are not bound by the oath of the Constitution, that they should be jailed. And I guess I'm looking for education.
1: Well, they're not going to be jailed because it's not a crime per se. And they're not going to be charged. I'm just saying they can be removed, expelled, but I don't know that they'd have the votes to do that either. Let's just get it right up front. We know who they are. They've made a lot of comments.
3: Exactly. Yes. So why do you think that the framers did not did not add consequences into the Constitution for things like this? Why is
1: Well, this is an interesting question because a couple of reasons. They weren't – that's Sharia law, right? They were putting together a national government where the states would have that kind of authority, not the national government, and the states would never give the national government that kind of authority. It's probably a good thing in many respects. That's number one. Number two, they really meant it when they said separation of powers, so it's still left to the executive branch to decide what cases to bring or not bring. But there was no such thing as a criminal code or a federal criminal code. They had local crimes and perhaps state crimes and so forth and so on, but there weren't federal crimes. That would come a little bit later. The whole codification of criminal law wouldn't come for like half a century later. So the federal government was not supposed to be where all the action is, which is where most of the action is now. And so that was their mindset, if that makes sense.
3: I see. It does. But what do you think the mindset was, though, for shall not be infringed, like your previous caller, Ryan, was talking about the Second Amendment, shall mm-hmm. not be infringed? What then, if it shall, then what would be the consequences?
1: Well, here's the thing about shall not be infringed and all that. The Bill of Rights was intended for the federal government, the individual versus the federal, not the states. What happened was, really, starting about 80 years ago, maybe a little bit longer, but not much, the Supreme Court developed what it called the incorporation doctrine. And it started to apply one or another of the 10 amendments, the first 10 amendments, to the states, particularly when it came to civil rights and liberties like due process and warrants and probable cause and all that stuff. So they applied it to the states. But when they were adopted, it had nothing to do with the states other than the states adopting it to protect the individual from the federal government. People don't understand, and it's understandable why they don't, that you're really citizens of the federal government, the national government, and you're citizens of the state. So you're a citizen of both. And so back in the Civil War, this is what Civil War ended it, but this is what the debate was about. Because people would say, you know, I'm a citizen of the state, and I don't have to listen to that. And it was Madison, the father of the Constitution, in response to a letter, who wrote that the states could not secede. And he said the states could not secede for one simple reason. By seceding, they would deny their citizens the citizenship of the national government as well. So they couldn't do it. That was his argument, the father of the Constitution. Well, of course, it took a civil war to put an exclamation mark on that. Excuse me. Cholera. Thank you for your call, my friend. We will be right back.
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7: Weather.
8: Scattered showers, a few strong thunderstorms possible tonight, lows in the mid-70s. It'll be partly cloudy, hot, and humid Friday with a chance for a thunderstorm, highs around 92. Some sunshine and less humid Saturday, highs around 83. I'm meteorologist Tom Tasselmeyer on WBAL News Radio 1090 and FM 101.5.
9: Okay, gang. So, chances are there'll never be an emergency ever, ever again.
10: Mm-hmm.
9: But just in case, let's talk about a plan.
10: Okay.
9: So, who's going to do what? Anyone? Yeah, okay, perfect. We'll figure it out as we go. So, who is going to grab the go bag?
10: What's a go bag?
11: It is a bag we do not have that is filled with things we really, really need in an emergency.
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7: Let's go, guys!
10: Hey, did you guys know that kids who play sports earn more money when they grow up?
14: Of course. I knew that.
15: Hey, did you guys know that kids who read books have a bigger vocabulary?
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10: 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Wow, jinx. Did you guys know that friendly children have more friends?
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15: Oh, yeah,
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Hello, hello, hello. 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At least for me it is, but then again, I'm the host. 25 years ago, on 9/11, America faced the heartbreak of terrorism at home. A surprise attack by the Islamists out of Saudi Arabia. 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I never forget this, and you shouldn't either. 3 years ago, on October 7, 2023, Islamists again, this time Hamas, slaughtered in the most horrible ways 1,200 innocent human beings, Israelis and others. Different decades, different attacks, the same evil, the same perpetrators. Each year, the International Fellowship of Christians and Jews hosts Flags of Fellowship. It's a movement where thousands of congregations display memorial flags to honor the 1,200 lives lost on October

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1: 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You know, I've started to think about something I never thought I'd ever have to think about, and I never did think about. What is this country going to look like 50 years from now? When most of us parents will be dead and gone, what our children and grandchildren, what are they going to be facing? What's the world going to look like with the rise of communism and Islamism and the Democrat Party, which is really sort of opens the door to these things? What's going to happen? Let's go to John, Denver, North Carolina, Charlotte, North Carolina. SXM Satellite, Sirius XM Satellite. John, how are you?
2: Good, Mark. How are you?
1: Very well. Thank you, sir.
2: Yes. Thank you for taking my call. Look, these data centers, I'm 100% behind you and support it, but I just have to ask the question. You know, these guys are spending $26 million for land. They're spending $80 million to build a building and infrastructure and all that stuff. Why can't they just repurpose buildings that are sitting around empty? I drive around a lot, and I see a lot of empty buildings.
1: Let me slow you down. Some of them are. It depends if they exist. You know, they have to have them where they need them. And some of them are. But, again, that's going to be up to local governments.
2: Yeah, I understand that, and I go to my planning board meeting, so I understand that.
1: Then you know.
2: But I just don't see them doing anything.
1: Well, now, here's the thing. If I'm coming in there and I'm a big, muscular company, and I say, look, I want to spend hundreds of millions of dollars in your community to build two data centers, and I want to put one here, and we'd like to put one here, but we need to acquire the property and so forth and so on. I'm on the zoning board, or whatever people call them. We have a zoning board. And I say, okay, let me tell you about this empty high school over here. Let me tell you about this. Let me tell you about... It's the kinds of conversations that take place. So we all live in our own little experience, driving in the same towns and so forth and so on. But these things are going on, and they do go on. And there's also land out there that people aren't using that they want to sell and they want to make a profit. And again, the local government is responsible for looking at that and making decisions. And that is the way it works, whether it's oil companies, whether it's steel companies, aluminum companies, whatever the industry is. All right, John, I got to run. Thank you, brother. I appreciate it. We salute our armed forces, police officers, firefighters, emergency personnel, our truckers, ICE. We love you, folks. Thank you. The men and women in Ukraine, the men and women in Israel, the men and women in Iran, and you, the American people, from sea to shining sea, God bless you. And I'll see you tomorrow.
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6: Right now on WBAL TV 11 News, impact weather heading to Maryland for Friday. From the storms to the heat, what you need to know as you plan your day and your weekend. A controversial ballot question about redistricting is headed to the November ballot where voters will get their say. We have new reaction tonight from Democrats and Republicans and what it all means for you.
7: Yeah, generating revenue and jobs or a hazard to everyday life. I'm Tori Yorgi with the points raised by some Baltimore County residents tonight when it comes to data centers in the community.
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6: Good evening to you. I'm Andre Hepkins. Thank you for joining us. Impact weather is moving through Maryland tonight and again tomorrow. Let's take a live look over downtown Baltimore tonight where the heat was back on once again. The chief is with us right now. And Tom, we could see some storms tomorrow along with hot temperatures and the humidity to go along with it.
8: Yeah, this summer is continuing right into the first week of September, Andre, with more storms moving through tonight, again tomorrow afternoon. Hopefully we get past tomorrow. And the Labor Day weekend looks a whole lot better. But for now, we're tracking some big storms that have come out of Pennsylvania and western Maryland, now pushing through central Maryland. You can see the hot spots on the radar there where a severe thunderstorm warning has been issued for areas from southern Carroll County into Randallstown and Baltimore County, down to Ellicott City and all along Interstate 70 there coming across Howard County. This storm moving through with lots of lightning could have wind gusts to 60 miles an hour. And some hail is even possible with some of these storms. It's moving along at a pretty good clip at about 35 miles an hour. So as it makes its way down to the south and east, looks like it'll be pushing through the Catonsville area about 11:15 and then reaching Baltimore around 11:24 with some gusty winds. And again, some hail is possible with those heavy downpours. Now, skies will briefly clear tomorrow morning through midday, but as the heat builds up again, there is a chance that we'll see some more thunderstorms popping up in the late afternoon and evening on Friday. More on that thunderstorm chance and the beautiful weekend forecast coming up in just a few minutes.
6: 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And you can track the storms everywhere you go using our new animated radar maps and turn on Lightning Tracker. It's in the WBAL News app. All right, a week after Maryland's move to draw district lines was erased, the state Supreme Court ruled today the process will continue. Jason Newton is following developments from the live desk. So, Jason, a lot of reaction from the political world tonight about this.
9: Right. The governor calling it a massive victory. Senate Minority Leader Steve Hershey saying he's disappointed. Remember, this doesn't allow the state to begin drawing the lines. What it does, it gives voters a say in whether or not they want that. And that's part of Republicans' argument. They believe, as previously written, the ballot question was misleading and confusing. So, in its decision, the Supreme Court ordered changes to the ballot wording for it to be less misleading. And with that change, and today's ruling, voters will see the ballot question that would loosen constitutional restrictions on congressional map making here in Maryland.
10: So I think the judges got it wrong. I think people should have an opportunity to look at the wording and comment on whether that wording is adequate. The judges obviously decided that wasn't necessary. They were going to replace people's judgment with their judgment. I think it's a bad idea. And I think that, again, the majority of Marylanders do not agree with hyperpartisan gerrymandering, and I think they're going to reject the amendment.
9: Now, this carries extra weight for Harris. That's because it's his Republican-held district that's being eyed. The other 7 of 8 districts are all held by Democrats here in Maryland. Meanwhile, Governor Wes Moore saying in a statement, quote, today's ruling by the Supreme Court of Maryland is a massive victory for the people of our state and a powerful defense of our democratic process. He goes on to say, this affirms what I've said from the very beginning. The final decision on how we draw our maps belongs in the hands of Marylanders, not politicians. Congressman Harris saying Republicans will now spend time talking to voters. Now remember, this will not affect the upcoming midterms. Voters will only be considering changing how House districts are drawn, and a map would have to be approved and then used in 2028 at the earliest. Meantime, this all comes as Missouri's Supreme Court blocked a Trump-backed redrawn House map, saying the voters there must first get a chance in November to either uphold or reject it. Andre.
6: Jason, thank you very much for laying all that out for us. Now to the controversy over data centers. People for and against them turned out for a public hearing in Baltimore County tonight. Take a look at your screen right now. There's this map of Baltimore County. The gray spots are where data centers could be built in Baltimore County. Tori Yorgi was at a public hearing about data centers in Towson tonight and has these details.
7: Yeah, are they a benefit or are they a burden? There was a clear divide of opinions in that hours-long meeting here inside the Jefferson Building in Towson before the planning board for the county, and it was all about data centers.
11: I strongly oppose the proposed placement of a data center in our community.
12: I am for data center development in Baltimore County.
13: Both Baltimore County residents with different opinions when it comes to buildings used to house computer systems and equipment, otherwise known as data centers, in their communities. And they are just two of dozens who spoke before the Baltimore County Planning Board Thursday night.
14: It shouldn't be simply to bring data centers to Baltimore County. Our goal should be to build them with Baltimore County. Data center construction and maintenance provide jobs for thousands of electricians, plumbers, pipe fitters, carpenters, equipment operators, welders, and HVAC techs.
15: As everyone knows, the energy grid in Maryland is already taxed in near capacity. Our natural resources have never been pressured and in danger as they are today.
13: Residents giving

0: We don't want it. Property values diminished. We don't want it.
1: Now, the planning board, they are expected to submit their report to the county council by the end of the month, because remember, the county council will be the ones to take that report and then decide whether or not to go forward with data centers in the county. And I want to also point out that there is a temporary suspension of permitting for data centers in the county right now. That's otherwise known as a moratorium, and it is currently in place. In Towson, Tori Yorgi, WBAL TV 11 News.
2: Tori, thank you. We have much more on data centers in Maryland, including which counties in our area banned them. It's all in the WBAL TV 11 News app. Former Towson University football player Cordell Jefferson indicted today on charges including first-degree murder. Jefferson and another man were arrested in July after a carjacking in Milford Mill that ended with a man dead. Police say the pair pulled the victim from his car before shooting him and driving away. One defense attorney called it a, quote, marijuana deal gone bad. Tonight, we're learning more about a Baltimore County police shooting in Boley's Quarters. Police were called this morning about an armed woman wanted for assault. They found her on the 1000 block of Carroll Island Road. Officers say the woman was in her car armed with a knife. While handing over the knife, they say she pulled out a gun, forcing them to open fire. The woman was taken to the hospital. And people who live in this area are upset it happened here, but say they're not entirely surprised.
3: It's way too close to home, and that's a dead-end street down there. I mean, it's dead-end. You can't do anything. But we've seen so much crime lately in the past couple of months up here. It's awful.
2: You know, the officer who fired his gun is on routine administrative leave as the Office of the Attorney General investigates. And we are continuing to ask questions about the 6 children found neglected inside of a home in East Baltimore Monday. The children range in age from age 1 to 9 years of age. They were found in unsanitary conditions in this home here, you see, malnourished and partially clothed and alone in a house in which the city placed the family. New tonight, Baltimore Mayor Brandon Scott's office says it's looking into the Department of Housing and Community Development. Tonight, the mayor's office sending us this statement. Quote, in part, the mayor has made clear that any city employee who failed to act to prevent the situation or who acted outside the bounds of DHCD protocols in a way that enabled it will be held fully accountable for their actions. Now, the family had been inside the home, we're told, since April, when housing authorities helped them move in with a few hundred dollars worth of supplies. The children's mother you just saw there, Tiana Brown, whose picture was from a previous assault conviction. She was arrested on child neglect charges this week and denied bail. Jurors will deliberate for a 7th day tomorrow in the trial of Lindsay Clancy. The Massachusetts mother is charged with murdering her 3 children. Her defense says she was in postpartum psychosis at the time of the killings. Prosecutors say she knew what she was doing was wrong. And today the jury asked the judge to remove a juror for refusing to follow instructions over the meaning of reasonable doubt. The judge declined and sent the jury home for the day.
4: At this point, I've asked if they are able to follow my instructions according. They swore earlier that they could. They've said tonight at this point that they can. That was specifically addressed towards the specific question. And that's what I'm doing.
2: You know, deliberations begin again tomorrow morning. Legal experts say there is a strong chance the case could end up with a mistrial. If that happens, Clancy would remain held without bail in state custody. Her lawyers have already said they expect the district attorney to retry Clancy. A Baltimore man pleads guilty to killing his boyfriend and dumping his body. Eric Jones Jr. stabbed Deshaun Johnson to death in January after the pair got into an argument. Johnson's family reported him missing weeks later. His body was eventually found in Leakin Park, and Jones Jr. faces up to 50 years in prison when sentenced in January of next year. The war with Iran now is in its 187th day, and Vice President J.D. Vance cannot say when it will end or when gas prices will come back down. VP was asked a range of questions about the conflict during his press conference today. He did confirm that there are no talks with Iran going on after days of missile exchanges back and forth. In fact, Vance would go on to deny there's a war going on at all.
5: Will this war be over by the time of the midterm elections?
6: Well, Caitlin, again, I wouldn't call it a war. Right now, there is no active shooting. When you ask

0: ask, when will this end? You're asking me a question like, when will the Iranians stop shooting at ships? I think the reality is, I don't know the answer to that question. You would have to ask the Iranians.
1: In the meantime, as the war stretches on, or the conflict, the U.S. government is trying to resupply U.S. oil reserves, buying millions of barrels this week from Venezuela. But there's no word when that oil will enter the supply chain and bring gas prices down here in the United States. And gas prices are considerably higher than they were when the war began. The national average heading into Labor Day weekend is $4.14, as you see on your screen right now. Here in Maryland, you are looking at about $4 a gallon, but prices rise the closer you get to Washington, D.C. Another rabies case found in Central Maryland today. This time, it was found in a fox with the virus. So still ahead on WBAL TV 11 News, just how many cases we've seen this summer and what animal experts have to say about this. Plus, the August jobs report coming out tomorrow morning, what the markets are bracing for and what it could mean for your bottom line. And a man once hailed a hero for the Orioles returns to Baltimore in a rival uniform. How Adley Rutschman fared in his Camden Yards homecoming.
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7: Traffic.
8: Checking back in on traffic around the Baltimore region, overnight construction continues to be the main source of delays, with some emergency work still active on the inner loop of the Beltway at the off-ramp to I-70. That's still slowing drivers getting off the Beltway in that area, but otherwise, the rest of Vita Loop runs clear right now. Following that, construction is active on southbound BW Parkway in Anne Arundel County. That completely closes that roadway down between Route 100 and Route 175. Traffic is, however, being diverted onto Route 100, so approaching drivers should be advised of that detour. Southbound I-95 in Hartford County now is also affected by overnight work, with a right lane closed near White Marsh Boulevard. And finishing up at the Fort McHenry Tunnel, bores 2 and 3 are closed tonight, affecting traffic in both directions as drivers merge into the remaining open bores. From the Mattress Warehouse Traffic Desk, I'm Spencer Gaynor, WBAL News Radio 1090 and FM 101.5.
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0: We have an update now from Carroll County. After 66 days on the run, the Humane Society and several trappers managed to capture this loose Mustang. The horse had been running free in the Liberty Reservoir area of Finksburg. It's now being cared for at Gentle Giants Draft Horse Rescue in Mount Airy. And tonight we've learned Gentle Giants, they've given him a new name. From now on, he'll be known as Outlaw. New tonight, Baltimore City health officials confirm a rabid fox was just found, and officials are now following up with at least one person who might have been bitten. And that's just the latest in a series of rabies reports across central Maryland. Ashley Hinson joins us now with this warning from health authorities.
1: A fox found near the 4300 block of Groveland Avenue in Baltimore has tested positive for rabies. City health officials say one person has been identified as a possibly being exposed, and animal control officers are canvassing the area tonight. Baltimore City health officials say animal control picked up the deceased fox Wednesday. It was found at a person's yard near a trash can. The state lab confirmed the positive rabies test today. Officials say the fox might have bitten someone, and officers are now warning people in the area about rabies and what to do if they had contact with the fox. The city is also urging people to check their pets for possible bite wounds and make sure their rabies vaccinations are current. And that new case comes as health officials in neighboring counties from Frederick to Carroll deal with rabid animals, including a raccoon, a bat, a kitten, and multiple beaver attacks. And while the recent cases have raised concern, Anne Arundel County's wildlife infectious disease specialist says the state is not seeing a spike overall.
2: Average around 218 rabid animals in the state of Maryland a year. To date, we're at 160. But as it cools off and people stay inside, those reports will fall off. So I think we're right about average where we usually are.
1: Now, health officials say rabies is almost always fatal once symptoms develop, which is why they're urging anyone who might have been bitten or exposed to a potentially rabid animal to contact their local health department immediately and seek medical care. In the newsroom tonight, I'm Ashley Hinson.
0: Some 60 animal shelter workers in Baltimore are now part of a union. The staff at Barks voted to join AFSCME Maryland Council 3. The unionized employees include adoptions counselors, animal care attendants, and foster coordinators. They first began organizing in the spring and are pushing for better wages and increased safety protections. In tonight's Consumer Alert, Wall Street is waiting to see the August jobs report. When it comes out tomorrow morning, investors will read into how high employment is. They already know inflation is high. They also know that the Fed weighs both employment and inflation on whether to decide to lift or lower interest rates. Analysts anticipate they'll see an August job jump somewhere between 50,000 and 65,000. Either way would be a big bump from the July slump. 23,000 people lost their jobs. Other labor market signs point to a summer hiring slowdown. Giant payroll processor ADP just reported private companies hired 38,000 employees. Economists had expected 9,000 more hires. ADP chief economist Neela Richardson says, quote, "This is a labor market that is cooling, not cracking." This week, the bond market showed signs of cracking. Inflation fears fueled by oil price spikes pushed up bond yields. Now, rising yields represent the higher interest that investors demand when they feel uneasy about owning government debt. Those rates affect car loans, credit cards, and mortgages. Mortgage rates, auto loans, and credit cards closely track the 10-year U.S. Treasury note, the yield of which hit the highest level since November of 2023. Today, mortgage backer Freddie Mac said the average 30-year fixed rate jumped to 6.71% this week, up from 6.66% last week. Another gauge of mortgages is the Mortgage News Daily Report, with data showing an average home loan of 6.91%, just shy of 7%. And all of this comes against the backdrop of the next Federal Reserve Bank meeting in 2 weeks. Does the Fed raise interest rates to slow down inflation or lower them to speed up employment or keep the benchmark rate where it is?
3: Hot and humid weather surged back into the area and fueled the showers and storms we've seen moving through the area throughout the day today. Down at BWI, it was the 33rd time this year that the temperature has hit 90 or higher. It's about average for an entire summer, and we got about a week to go here where we're still talking possibility of some more 90-degree days coming up. Hopefully, we're getting close to the end of the heat and the humidity, although some folks like to see it continuing, so we'll see how it all pans out. 6 degrees above normal today, but 3 years ago, it was even hotter. On this day in 2023, we set the record high at 98. And again, that all fueled some storms. And you can see the pink shaded area here is a severe thunderstorm watch going until 2 a.m. So we're going deep into the night now with these hot, humid weather, keeping the showers and storms active. They've been dropping out of Ohio, Pennsylvania, and dropping down to the south and east following those upper-level winds which steer the storms right through Maryland. And so far, the heaviest of the storms tonight have stayed either up to our north in Pennsylvania or off to the west of us in the mountains. But we did get a little break off here, a little shower and thunderstorm activity tracking through Baltimore now. Heavier storms down to our south and west moving into D.C. This was a severe thunderstorm as it moved through parts of Frederick and Carroll counties earlier, but it has weakened now as it's moving into the central part of Baltimore County and into Baltimore City. There is a warning a little farther south down toward D.C., so some of the storms are still strong with some gusty winds and heavy downpours. Lots of lightning with these storms as well, and they'll be sticking around for another couple hours through about 1 o'clock in the morning, and then mostly cloudy through 3, partly cloudy skies toward morning tomorrow. Temperatures still warm and muggy overnight, staying mostly in the 70s, which means it's another hot day coming our way tomorrow, back into the upper 80s and low 90s around Baltimore, Eastern Shore, down into southern Maryland. Looks like the emphasis on the strong storms tomorrow will be from Baltimore south and west into the mountains. The Storm Prediction Center still has us in that level 2 risk of some severe storms, but I think this may get shifted a little farther south or west and kind of emphasize southern Maryland, the mountains, and Baltimore right on the northern fringe of the activity tomorrow afternoon and evening. But we're going to have to at least mention a 30% chance of a shower or a thunderstorm in the vicinity of Camden Yards for first pitch tomorrow just after 7 o'clock, about 82 degrees, and then mostly cloudy as the evening wears on. So the 7-day forecast, we've got some storms moving through the next couple of hours tonight. More storms popping up tomorrow afternoon, especially south and west of Baltimore, another 90-degree day. Then the weekend gets here, and it looks a lot better. Sunshine Saturday and Sunday with cooler, less humid air. Sunday's high, only 79. We'll be down to 61 on Labor Day morning, Monday morning, and then sunny skies in the afternoon with a high of 83. And then temperatures staying in the 80s Tuesday and Wednesday before warming up again next Thursday.
0: It's a great-looking holiday weekend. All right, tomorrow the Orioles will honor the 1966 World Series team. Jim Palmer, Boog Powell, and Eddie Watt will throw out the ceremonial first pitch. Those will also honor Salisbury University. Then on Saturday, both of the Baltimore's birds will flock together for Zay Flowers Day. The Orioles will hand out this Orioles-themed Zay Flowers jersey. Flowers will throw out the ceremonial first pitch and serve as the game's guest splasher. Then on Sunday, it's all about Steady Eddie. The O's will honor the 30th anniversary of Eddie Murray's 500th home run. Several former players will be in attendance. And, of course, Murray will throw out the first pitch. Now I'm going to pitch it over to Pete Gilbert.
4: Eddie, my favorite player growing up. No doubt about that. No offense, Cal, but he was. Coming up in sports, he's back and back with a vengeance. After saying all the right things and smiling for the crowd, Adley Rutschman reminded everyone in Birdland why he was the one-time face of the franchise.
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10: Adley Rutschman with a standing ovation in the background. Doffs his cap, raises his batting helmet to all the fans here at Oriole Park, taps his chest in a show of appreciation and much love that he had over 4 years. And now what has become since man.
4: A right and proper greeting for Adley Rutschman. He may not have fulfilled his promise in an Oriole uniform, but he remained a stand-up player and member of our community throughout his 8 years in the organization. But after the pleasantries, he went ahead and ripped out Birdland Hearts. Game one with the Red Sox. Adley, his first at-bat, sitting on 1-1 facing Brandon Young. Yeah, a little storybook action there. Adley, who's been injured since going over to Boston, hadn't played a whole lot, has not had a lot of success. Plenty there, quickly a 1-0 lead. Now, new Oriole, Luis Robert. Yeah, a couple nice series efforts in Colorado. And, well, there, his first Birdland home run. Orioles take a 2-1 lead. Next batter, Pete Alonso. Polar bear going oppo. A little back-to-back action. Eli White, that was not a great effort, not going to lie. Kind of missed that attempt there. 3-1 Orioles, kind of cruising in front with Brandon Young in the mound. You feel good about it, but then Adley Dunn did it again. Funny enough, two home runs in a game, one other time this season, in April against the Red Sox. In the ninth, 5-3 Boston. Roman Anthony, solo shot the other way off of Albert Suarez, making it 6-3. Significant because in the bottom of the ninth, Christian Encarnacion Strand. Two-run homer to left. They couldn't tack on anymore. Orioles drop first game of the series to the Sox, 6-5. They've lost three in a row. Well, after 6 weeks of training camp, three preseason games, three joint practices, the Ravens, they get a break. Off for the next 4 days before returning for week one preparations for Indianapolis. Now, ahead of the mini-break, Jesse Minter announced team captains for the whole season, a departure from what we've known the last few decades, as voted on by the players, Lamar Jackson, Derrick Henry, Roquan Smith, Kyle Hamilton, and Calais Campbell, season-long captains. There was also a leadership council, including another five players. A little structural change for Coach Minter. Now, at practice today, the final one before a four-day break for the team. Yeah, Zay Flowers is back. Very nice sign that he'll be good to go for week one in Indianapolis. Overall, it's a camp that is impressed in its efficiency and execution, has him poised for a return to the playoffs. Lamar Jackson today on the Adam Schein Show. Couldn't find a single nit to pick.
11: I mean, it's great. I can't complain. I can't find anything like any wrinkles or something like, you know, a guy who's a new head coach, like what he might be missing. I can't find that with him. You know, it's just great. It's great vibes.
4: Love the great vibes. And shout out to former Morgan State linebacker Eric Hunter. Rookie in New England makes the Patriots 53-man roster. He'd been with the Lions in the preseason, had a good one, but after getting cut in Detroit, which really had a lot to do with the numbers, not his performance, the Pats needing some linebacker help scooped him up. Hunter led the MEAC last year with 102 tackles, 14 of them tackles for loss. And one more football note tonight. Week one college football, a time of the year where power four schools often pay FCS-level schools to come, take a loss. Everyone's happy that way. Rutgers spent $1.55 million to have UMass travel to Piscataway tonight. But the Minutemen, they didn't follow the script. Not one little bit. UMass, which had not won a game since 2024, has not won more than three games in a season since 2018, dog-walked Rutgers 37-21, and it wasn't even that close. It was a trouncing with a fabulous payday and an embarrassment of epic proportions for Rutgers head coach Greg Schiano. I mean, I can't say I mind that one little bit. Please stay with us. One last check of the forecast coming up with Tom. Looks like a nice holiday weekend. That's right after this.

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5: Humid day up around 90. That'll lead to more scattered thunderstorms. We've got some out there tonight. They'll pop up again tomorrow, mainly south and west of Baltimore. And then we're home free for the Labor Day weekend with beautiful weather, really. Yeah. Upper 70s, low 80s, low humidity, and sunshine Saturday, Sunday, Monday.
6: Okay. All right.
5: That's dialing up some good stuff.
6: Though, at the ballpark tonight, it bark at the park, which is always spectacular. Well, but, oh, it was so humid. 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
7: It was tough.
8: 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All right, that's all for WBAL TV 11 tonight. We'll see you tomorrow night.
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1: Hey, welcome back to the Lars Larson Show. It's a pleasure to be with you. California lawmakers, as far as I'm concerned, helped create the crime problem in their state. And now they want the taxpayers to fork over up to $20 million to protect the politicians from it, not necessarily the general public. And I thought the perfect guy to talk about this is Jeff Gonzalez, a Republican California assemblyman and retired Marine combat veteran representing the 36th District. Representative Gonzalez, welcome to the program. How are you?
14: I'm great. Thanks for having me on, Lars.
1: So if I've mischaracterized this situation, but to me, it seems the Democrats have caused this problem, and now they've turned around and said, hey, having caused the problem, we now like to have some security that the general public doesn't enjoy, but we'd like to get it, and that includes people like Gavin Newsom.
14: That's exactly correct. They create the problem, and they want to put the Band-Aid. They want to solve it with their own problem. You know, everyone in my district and across California, we talk about affordability. We talk about safety in our community. Let's pay attention to those things. But instead, you know, they talk about these, there's kings in the White House, but yet they want to protect and create their own kings by protecting their own kings. This is ridiculous. My community and communities across California need protection. We look at places like Highway 371, where increased patrols would be great if we had the funding for CHP, because people are dying on those roads. We have places near the border in Imperial County where local law enforcement has to respond to things because we don't have enough funding in those regions. But yet, we could find funding to protect Kamala and Gavin Newsom.
1: I mean, do you think, Jeff, I mean, I'm sure that you interact with the governor from time to time, although he's from the other party. I don't have as much contact with Democrats because they don't like to come on this show. But do you suppose they sense the irony or the double standard that they're setting when they say, we've helped create the problem with liberal policies on crime, defunding the cops, liberal judges, and liberal prison policies, and now having created the problem, we, the politicians, would like to be protected from the problem that we created? Do you think they see that as a double standard?
14: Absolutely not. You're asking folks to think logically. And the reality is some of my colleagues across the aisle can't see that. They believe, because I heard them saying it after I spoke on the assembly floor, they said the reason why we have to do this is because of the White House. The White House is forcing us to do this. And I looked at them and I said, oh, wait a minute. The problem that you've created, you're now blaming the White House for, and now you want funding for the very problem that you've created, but you're blaming the White House on this. This doesn't make any sense. They said, yes, it does. I said, well, I guess the sky is pink and the grass is purple.
1: I'm talking to retired Marine combat veteran and state representative in the California Assembly, Jeff Gonzalez. How, I mean, at least there are times I understand that there are Democrats who love to blame Donald Trump for everything under the sun. But what's their logic in saying the crime and the security problem is Donald Trump's fault? Do you understand that one? Because I don't.
14: This is what was said. They said the reason why we have to spend $20 million on protection details for the families of electeds and Gavin Newsom and Kamala is because of the rhetoric that's coming from the White House, and because the White House is the one responsible for the hate and turmoil across the entire nation. My response was, well, what about when the other side of the aisle says things against the White House or has hate rhetoric? And their response is, well, that's just a response back to the White House.
1: Trump's fault, right?
14: It's a self-licking ice cream cone then. Yeah, it's a self-licking ice cream cone that never works. It's a circular firing squad. And for me, you know, I look at the most important things, and I try to bring logic into the conversation. I say, okay, guys, listen to this. I have an area, and there are many areas throughout the state that could use $20 million. Hey, let's put it into food banks. Let's put it into veteran housing. Let's put it into healthcare to hospitals that are closing down. Let's put it into small businesses. Oh, no. We've got to protect Kamala.
15: Unbelievable.
14: So it's an argument that just they unfortunately, some of them, and by the way, not all of them, some of them just can't see the forest for the trees.
15: Unbelievable. Jeff, thank you so much for your service in uniform, and thanks for your service in the California Assembly. We appreciate you coming on the program.
14: Thank you so much. I'll keep on fighting. Semper Fidelis.
15: Let's hope so. That is Jeff Gonzalez from the State Assembly in California. To your calls at 866-HEY-LARS. 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Let's go to Peggy, who's a naysayer. Hey, Peggy, welcome to the program. What's on your mind?
16: I can't believe I'm disagreeing with you, but I want to change your mind on this.
15: Okay.
16: So the five-year-old that walked a half a mile, I Googled how long it takes a child of 5 years old to walk a half a mile, Lars. It's 15 to 30 minutes. Do you know how long it takes to seal a child?
15: No, 2 seconds, I'm sure.
16: 30 seconds, yeah. And they're gone. And, yes, I understand it's a gated community, but think about the people that have been trusted in churches and the most common, the stepfather that's been trusted with children that didn't do right by children. And I don't want to get into detail because it's disgusting, but in a gated community, you can't trust. I live in a rural area, and I know, like, 90% of the people on our road, but I would never let my, even my 9-year-old granddaughter walk down that.
15: So at what age do you trust them and start to give them that latitude?
16: With a buddy, maybe when they're 12. You can't anymore, Lars. When I was a kid, I used to go to the store all by myself, but it's
15: well,
16: just
15: so did
16: not.
15: I.
16: Right, and with the sex trafficking that is,
15: Peggy, I've got the same concern you do, but I want kids to grow up and be self-sufficient as well, and I very much appreciate your call. By the way, you may not remember every single time that you toss or turn or wake up too hot, but your body always does. And that's why you wake up tired before the day even starts. 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That's 866-439-5277. Coming up, does limited government still have a place in Donald Trump's Republican Party? We'll talk about that up next.
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15: Welcome back to the program. It's a pleasure to be with you. The conservative movement was built around limited government and individual liberty. maximum liberty as far as I'm concerned. Has Donald Trump changed the right for good? I thought we'd visit with Stephanie Slate about that. Senior editor at Reason Magazine, the magazine of free markets and free minds, and the author of Fusionism, which we're going to have to get Stephanie to explain. Double S, welcome to the program.
1: Thanks so much for having me, Larry.
15: So tell me about this. Before we get to Fusionism, does limited government still have a place in Donald Trump's Republican Party? The president has perhaps changed his approach to certain parts of the government?
1: Well, I think that there's still a broad commitment to free markets and limited government among the American people. And so for that reason, I think that no politician is going to change it, anything permanently. I think we'll see at least an opportunity to get back to sort of right the ship from where it's gone astray in the future, if we're lucky.
15: Now, you mentioned that Vice President J.D. Vance, and believe me, you know, it's not that Vance is a carbon copy of Trump or necessarily, but he was the choice of President Trump as his VP, is not the least bit squeamish about embracing state power. Explain to my audience what you mean by that, if you wouldn't mind.
1: Yeah, so Vance does not actually subscribe to the sort of ideas of limited government, rule of law. He pretty openly believes that conservatives need to be willing to wield the power of the state against their enemies. And this is a massive sort of philosophical departure for a conservative. Instead of being calling for limited government, he wants a muscular government that's just in the right set of hands, meaning in the hands of his allies and being used against his enemies. And he's been very explicit about that. And, you know, he says we should be willing to use the powers of taxation, investigation to go after left-wing organizations and our enemies. So that is a really, really different approach to politics.
15: Is the logic of that that if the left is willing to use those tools and the right is not, then it's like coming to a gun fight or a knife fight with a gun? If the other side brings a gun and you don't, then you're going to be done.
1: That's the argument. They would say, you know, he and his allies would say, you know, somebody's going to have power, and that president, you know, whichever, it's a matter of who is going to use their power against the other side. And we'd rather it be us using it against them than them using it against us. But I think that's a mistaken understanding of what politics is for. I don't think politics has to be just a competition for who is going to destroy their enemies. It should be a way for us to find a way to live in peace with each other despite our differences.
15: Well, and in fact, do you think we can do that? Because I'm frustrated all the time by what the left believes and what they want to impose on the rest of us. I would like to be. I mean, there's a whole big part of me that identifies with reason because I have a libertarian streak running right through my conservatism. And I believe I want the government to stay out of my life and out of everybody else's life as much as possible, while still understanding that in any kind of civilized society, if you have a government, the government has to have some role in that society. You can't have a society like ours without some government, but keep it to the bare minimum if possible.
1: Of course, of course. And we want a government that basically protects everyone's rights and liberties equally. So you have equal treatment under the law for everybody, and you have basic protection of liberty. What you don't want is a government that chooses sides, that decides what a good life looks like or what virtue means and imposes it on people, you know, half the country or more than half the country at the point of a gun. And I share your frustration. I understand the frustration that too many people on the left are willing to use government that way, that impose their values on us against our will. But I just don't think that we want to be in the business of expanding the power that government has over our lives, because we know that we're not always going to be the ones in control.
15: So I'm talking to Stephanie Slade, who's senior editor at Reason, the magazine of free markets and free minds, and the author most recently of Fusionism. I'm curious, what is Fusionism?
1: Yes, thank you for asking. So Fusionism is just the idea that both liberty, individual liberty, and virtue are necessary for human flourishing. And we have to care about both maintaining a free society where people's basic rights and liberties are protected and we have a limited government of constrained powers. But we also need to care about cultivating a virtuous culture and a virtuous population where people, you know, treat each other well by default. And that's the only way that an actual limited government can survive. This is actually something that our founders, you know, we're in this 250th anniversary year of the American founding. This is something the founders believed, was that you could only have limited government if you also have a virtuous population where the people were self-governing and they weren't constantly trying to lie, cheat, steal from, exploit each other. Because when you have a population that's not virtuous, then they're going to demand, rationally demand, a bigger government to protect them from what they see as the threats around them.
15: Well, and what do we do with a government that seems, I guess, more and more inclined to want to give things to people? And I think Republicans are guilty of this as well. But the Democrats love to play Santa Claus, which is how I think you end up with jokers like Zohran Mamdani as the socialist slash communist mayor of New York City.
1: Totally. And it's really hard to run against somebody who's promising you the moon and telling you it's going to cost you nothing out of your own pocket. I mean, that is a hard uphill battle for, you know, true fiscal conservatives. But I think the way that you make the argument is, look, this kind of out of control spending and fiscal irresponsibility is what gives us, is what creates the inflation, the high cost of living, the sluggish economy where people can't find jobs. It creates worse outcomes in the long run. We would rather give you less stuff, you know, promise you less goodies up front, but have a thriving economy where everybody has as much opportunity as possible, where the cost of living is under control, where we have widespread sort of economic prosperity and abundance that can only be created through a functioning free market economy. It can't be given to you. You know, all the government can ever do is redistribute wealth. It can't create wealth.
15: No, and the other thing I get concerned about is I think it's very pernicious that when the government offers things up, even conservatives say, hey, there's a grant for this, or hey, the government will give me money if I do this. And I say, you don't want to go that direction, because once you're addicted to that stuff, you'll never get off of it.
1: Absolutely right.
15: So how do we get that balance?
1: Well, I think you just got to have people who are willing to continue to make the case for why keeping government spending under control and keeping government constrained is actually going to make, and the good news is you don't just have to make the argument, but actually reality bears this out. And we've seen it time and time again in history. You know, Reagan cuts taxes and we unleash prosperity, an economic boom during the 80s. We see the opposite whenever we have out of control spending and attempts at redistribution under, for example, the Biden administration, and it unleashes the opposite of prosperity and unleashes inflation, right? And the cost of living being out of control and people feeling like the good things in life are increasingly out of reach.
15: Absolutely. That is Stephanie Slade. She is the senior editor at Reason Magazine and the author of Fusionism. Ms. Slade, thank you very much for the time. By the way, I know that everybody loves to talk about those GLP-1 injections because weight loss injections, well, they do produce dramatic results. They work by lowering your blood sugar and reducing your appetite. 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
16: 101. From ABC News, I'm Dave Packer. The jury in the Lindsey Clancy murder trial getting ready to deliberate for a 7th day. The defense asking the judge to remove one of the jurors. The jury foreperson saying one juror won't follow the judge's instructions about reasonable doubt. ABC News legal contributor Bernardo Villalona.
17: While yes, there's an allegation that that person is not following the law, you got to remember there's 12 jurors that heard the same evidence, and they're making a different determination factor when it comes to what the facts and the evidence is and then applying it to the law. So a simple disagreement is not grounds for removal of a juror.
16: The jury must decide if the Massachusetts mother is criminally responsible for killing her 3 children or if she was suffering from postpartum psychosis. The U.S. and Iran trading a fresh round of airstrikes, but Vice President J.D. Vance, speaking at the White House press briefing Thursday, playing down the war.
18: I wouldn't call it a war. Right now, there is no active shooting. I recognize there have been places where this has flared up. Major combat operations lasted for about 6 weeks.
19: Pushed to say when this will end, Vance put the onus on the Iranians, saying they need to stop shooting at commercial ships in the Strait of Hormuz. But he notably didn't say what the plan is to get Iran to stop. Karen Travers, ABC News, the White House.
16: Billionaire Leon Black was a no-show before the House Oversight Committee regarding the Epstein files. Black was friends with Jeffrey Epstein, accused of bankrolling the convicted sex offender after he was sentenced to prison in 2008. Black has denied all wrongdoing and filed suit against the Oversight Committee. Committee Chair James Comer.
23: I would hold him in contempt right now. This is the first time of all the people we've brought in, of all the powerful billionaires and political people we've brought in for interviews and depositions, this is the first time anyone's filed suit.
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16: Now, a growing number of lawmakers, Democrats and Republicans, are publicly criticizing Defense Secretary Pete Hegseth for his handling of the war in Iran and recent Pentagon leadership changes.
33: The White House standing by Hegseth and Commerce Secretary Howard Lutnick, who now says he misspoke when he falsely said there haven't been American deaths in Iran. Lutnick says he was thinking of the operation in Venezuela and acknowledges the 18 U.S. service members who have died, and he is apologizing.
16: ABC's Mary Bruce, the candidate running for a seat in the Missouri State House, has been charged with allegedly planting drugs in his primary opponent's car,
1: according to court records. ABC's Chuck Sievertson has more.
4: Thomas Ross, candidate for Missouri House District 161, allegedly had his then-campaign manager plant cocaine in the car of his primary opponent, Louise Secker. Ross won the Republican primary and is currently running for state Senate. Court papers say Ross allegedly hatched the scheme in June. The former campaign manager provided the FBI with an audio recording of Ross, where they allegedly discussed the plot, with Ross quoted saying, "If you can pull it off, pull it off."
1: A Louisiana judge issued a preliminary injunction clearing the way for college teams like Louisiana State University to list former NFL players on the school's rosters. The ruling comes as the Southeastern Conference is suing Louisiana State University in federal court over LSU's push to have ex-NFL players on its football roster. I'm Dave Packer, ABC News.
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10: Weather.
22: Scattered showers and a few thunderstorms tonight with low temperatures around 75. It'll be hot and humid again on Friday with a mix of sun and clouds and some scattered thunderstorms. High temperatures near 92. Partly cloudy skies and less humid Saturday. Highs around 83. I'm meteorologist Tom Tasselmeyer on WBAL News Radio 1090 and FM 101.5.
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Larson Show. I will tell you what I think is going on inside that Lindsey Clancy jury. By the way, the jury is still deliberating, will be tomorrow, but they have been sent home for the evening. Do you know what I think is happening? They have sent all these notes to the judge, and the latest one is that there is one member of the jury who is not following the law when it comes to reasonable doubt. Now, the defense attorney stands up and tells the judge, well, why don't we remove that one member of the jury? Do you know what I think that tells me? It tells me that I believe that there are 11 members of that jury who want to vote not guilty. And they have one holdout who's saying, no, I'm not voting for not guilty. Well, they need a 12-0 decision to make that decision, to make that call. You've got to have 12 to acquit, 12 to convict. They have 11-1. And it sounds like from the fact that the defense attorney wants the one jury member removed, which I don't think is going to happen, nor do I think it should happen. If you've got one member of the jury who says, I'm not convinced, I think she's guilty, even if the other 11 have been browbeating that one member of the jury, this is not the first time that this kind of thing has happened on juries. I've never served on a jury. I'd love to serve on a jury. Do I think most defense attorneys would allow me on a jury? I doubt it. I was called up for jury service one time, and I happened to be in the middle of an overseas assignment. I don't have too many of those, but I wasn't able to serve. But I said, I want my name in there. I want to be able to serve on a jury at some point. I have never had the pleasure. As a reporter, I've covered lots and lots of jury decisions.

0: This is a severe thunderstorm warning for Anne Arundel County, Calvert County, and Prince George County, effective until 12:56 a.m.
1: Was her mental disease or defect such that at the point the voices in her head were telling her, go do this? I don't believe that. I think that is a load of hogwash. I think she deliberately sent her husband off on an errand. He was gone. He called while he was off on the errand, and she said, no, everything is fine. Didn't say, hey, by the way, I'm hearing voices in my head that are telling me to kill the kids. Better rush on home. No, none of that happened. Do I think she probably had postpartum depression? Probably. Do I think it justified killing her kids? Absolutely not. And one of the things I'm going to be, well, it's going to be interesting to see where this goes. Whether it's a hung jury, we don't know. Tomorrow the jury could come back and they could say we have now come to a decision. 12-0 to acquit or 12-0 to convict. But if they have one holdout who says no, I don't believe that I can vote to acquit. If that's the case, then it's maybe a hung jury and they'll have to decide whether or not to try the case again. But that's my thought on this. I'd be willing to bet that right now there are 11 jurors who want to vote to acquit Lindsey Clancy. And there's one holdout, thank God, who's saying, I'm not going to vote that way. Now, do I have any special knowledge about what's going on inside that jury room? No. Would it even be legal for me to know what was going on inside that jury room? Of course not. I think I've told you before that on the cases that I've covered as a reporter, where you end up in the gallery listening to the testimony, watching the jury, you don't mess with jurors. I can remember times where I would get in an elevator with other reporters and if you're covering a case, that's what you talk about. But I'd get in the elevator, I'd look around, I'd see somebody wearing one of those buttons that says juror on it. And I would, if my colleague was about to make a comment about the jury, about the case or anything else, I would just wave the cut this off. Don't talk. You don't do that in front of a jury. The jury system in America, I think, is the best way of getting to real justice. Is it perfect? Absolutely not. Does it have gigantic flaws? Of course it does. Is it better than every other system on earth? I believe that it is, and I trust the jury system. America is one of the few countries on planet Earth that actually has a system where we don't just say we're going to leave this up to the smartest minds or we're going to leave it up to judges in black robes. We say for the most important things that we do in this country, the ultimate decision, life or death, prison or freedom, they are made by 12 average citizens. And I think it's a great system. In any case, glad to be with you on a Conspiracy Theory Thursday.

0: 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I joined about 10 years ago. 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A shout out to our brand newest Lars affiliate, WBAL, in Baltimore, Maryland. 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And a shout out to Waterbury, Connecticut, where they catch great talk radio all day long on WWCO. That's AM 1240. And you can find my show Monday through Friday. Now, I do want to share one soundbite with you. This one just blew me away. And we heard it earlier this week, and I thought I'd save it for you. Does the color of your skin drive you to commit murder? No, I'm not talking about Lindsey Clancy. I'm talking about Hennepin County Judge Juan Hoyos, who sentenced a gunman in October shooting at the Bar Zia in downtown Minneapolis. This is all the reporting of KARE, that's Channel 11, in the Twin Cities. Alonzo Williams Jr. to 72 years in prison. Dantrell Clark, 25, sentenced shortly after for the shooting. Clark did not fire the shots, but the jury convicted him of the same crimes as the gunman for aiding and abetting, for killing that man. Take a listen to what he had to say.
1: You can speak from the desk unless you want to stand before the court.
2: It's kind of hard being black, you know. Even though me and him wasn't friends, he's still one of my peers. And I feel for his family because at the end of the day, the same way he died, it could have been me. And I didn't lost a lot of friends. I done lost a lot of family. I don't, there's not much I can say to, for forgiveness. I ask God for forgiveness.
0: How about this? How about asking the family to forgive you for what they do? The trial revealed that Clark was responsible for running to the car, retrieving the gun that Alonzo Williams used in the shooting after they spotted Fletcher. DeMarco Fletcher Jr., 21, shot and killed on the dance floor at Bar Zia. And the man says, it's really hard being black. I don't, for the life of me, understand what goes on in some people's heads. Glad to be with you and glad to get to your phone calls and emails at 866-HEY-LARS. That's 866-439-5277. 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And if you believe in supporting American craftsmanship and veterans and independent talk radio, go to my website and pick up a limited edition Lars Larson Show challenge coin. You ever seen challenge coins? I started collecting them about 20 years ago, decided we should have one for the show. I've been getting them as gifts from members of the U.S. military, from law enforcement and others. This one is proudly made by American veterans. Each one comes with a personally signed thank you card, and all proceeds, every dime of it, goes to benefit veterans. In a moment, should taxpayers be forced to spend hundreds of millions to take guns away from law-abiding citizens? That's next.
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9: Weather.
10: Scattered showers and a few thunderstorms tonight with low temperatures around 75. It'll be hot and humid again on Friday with a mix of sun and clouds and some scattered thunderstorms. High temperatures near 92. Partly cloudy skies and less humid Saturday. Highs around 83. I'm meteorologist Tom Tasselmeyer on WBAL News Radio 1090 and FM 101.5.
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4: Hey, welcome back to the Lars Larson Show. Well, hundreds of millions of dollars and hundreds of thousands of guns taken away from citizens who broke no laws at all. Should the government decide how many firearms is too many firearms? I thought we'd put that question first to Bob Barr, our friend who's the former CIA analyst and former member of the U.S. Congress. Bob, welcome back.
9: Well, thank you, Lars. And it really is a shame that such an otherwise great country with a historical tradition of firearms ownership and hunting down in Australia has gotten to the point where the citizens are there today, eliminating gun ownership from the law-abiding public. All because of I think it was a deranged madman years ago, 3 decades ago, as a matter of fact, back in the late 1990s, committed a mass murder. So you wind up punishing the entire citizenry rather than strengthening your criminal laws that target criminals.
0: Yeah, and in fact, I'd argue you not only punish them, but you put them at greater risk, don't you, when you take firearms away from law-abiding citizens?
9: Absolutely, you do. I mean, you take away the ability to the one reason above all others that that human beings, since the for centuries, have possessed firearms. That is for self-defense. I mean, that is the most important fundamental reason to possess a firearm, because it is probably the most efficient way to defend oneself, one's family, and one's home place.
0: So, Bob, in this case, I think all of us remember the so-called, and I think badly and inaccurately named, buyback program in Australia, although in that case the government was buying guns that it had never owned before. So calling it a buyback suggests it was something other than what it was. But they did that, what, 30 years ago, when they confiscated guns from citizens in Australia. This program is different and new, though?
9: Well, it is, and for the gun control folks out there, enough is never enough. I mean, whatever they decide to buy back, unless it is an absolute ban on private citizens owning firearms and taking back every single firearm that is out there currently held by the citizenry, short of that, they're never going to satisfy these gun control people. And again, it just points out the tremendous prescience that our founders had in incorporating the fundamental human God-given right to keep and bear arms in our foundational document, the Bill of Rights.
0: Well, so tell me, how is it that this thing is being proposed again, and that it's going to go even further than the badly named buyback from 30 years ago, 1996?
9: Well, it's hard to say, because whatever they do, then they realize sooner or later that they haven't done enough to accomplish their what ought to be an illegal goal to begin with, and that is to prevent somebody from self-defending themselves. Then they have to go further, and until they reach the point down there in the land down under that you cannot possess a firearm, period, end of argument, and we, the government, are going to take them all back, however we can get them. Until you reach that point, they're going to continue to have these legal issues, these political issues.
0: I mean, so they actually believe that if they could end up, taking so many guns into the government's possession that the criminals would no longer have guns?
9: Yeah, I mean, that's the fundamental fallacy this whole thing is premised on, and that is that criminals will abide the law. Well, duh, by definition, criminals don't obey the law. I mean, it's just it's a farce, but it is taking away a fundamental human right, the human right to defend oneself and one's family, from the citizens of Australia. I can't believe that Australians are standing for this, but they apparently are.
0: Well, in fact, you wonder, was there a debate about all this, and are they going to give citizens a chance, and will there be any exceptions to allow people to own some guns in Australia anymore, or does it now just fall that the only entities allowed to own guns in Australia will be the government at some level?
9: Well, and that's exactly where they are, and we saw the tragedy at Bondi Beach back in December of last year,
0: yep.
9: And that's what triggered this latest knee-jerk response. And there will be another one, human nature being what it is, and the people of Australia are humans the same as we are. There's going to be a problem. Somebody who is not supposed to have a firearm will get a firearm, and they will use it unlawfully. Then where are they going to be? Lord knows, because they will take away every single firearm. They'll have to go door to door, I suppose, across the entire continent of Australia.
0: And, Bob, every time I see one of these proposals, I mean, where they're saying this one would be 274,000 firearms that they're going to take out of the homes of law-abiding Australians, even if you assume the public supports this, which I assume they don't, at $1,000 per gun on average, that would be $274 million, $250 million they're going to have to pay at $2,000 a gun. And I'll tell you what. I mean, I've got plenty of guns in my safe that are worth over $2,000 or $3,000 each. Are Australians going to be told we're going to confiscate this and you're going to be paid a fraction of what these guns are worth, and then the government will take them and have them destroyed? I assume they're not going to resell them.
9: No, for the greater good, they will be asking, demanding actually, and requiring the citizens of Australia to accept these terms. It would not be able to take place here in the United States of America. Thank goodness that our founders incorporated the fundamental human right pre-existing the institution of government to protect oneself and one's family in modern times by the use of a firearm, the possession of a firearm. And thank goodness that our founders were a lot smarter than the governmental founders in Australia.
0: You know, wouldn't it be great if Australians responded by saying, hey, let's create a constitutional right. Let's insert it into government in a way that it can't be taken away or taken apart. That is Bob Barr. Bob, thanks very much. Bob is a former CIA analyst, former member of the United States Congress. By the way, folks, there is a free report, and you need to get your hands and your eyeballs on it and do it right now. It's called The Secret War on Cash from Swiss America. 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Most Americans won't recognize these changes until they're already affecting their everyday lives. And that's why Swiss America created the Secret War on Cash. 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They believe the information in this report is simply too important to ignore. 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

0: ABC News. I'm Dave Packer. The Lindsey Clancy jury still deadlocked and set to resume deliberations after a dramatic day in court. The impasse is being blamed on a single holdout accused of refusing to follow the judge's instructions as they try to determine whether Clancy's criminally responsible for killing her children. The judge rejecting an attempt to remove that juror. U.S. casualties mounting in the war with Iran since late February. 18 American troops have been killed, nearly 800 wounded. And there were two intense rounds of attacks this week alone. But Vice President J.D. Vance says it's not a war.
1: I wouldn't call it a war. Right now, there is no active shooting. I recognize there have been places where this has flared up. Major combat operations, again, major combat operations lasted for about 6 weeks.
0: A 70-year-old woman is reportedly in critical condition after police near Daytona Beach say she entered their station and opened fire. She was wounded after leaving the building. This is ABC News.
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4: Scattered showers, a few strong thunderstorms possible tonight, lows in the mid-70s. It'll be partly cloudy, hot, and humid Friday with a chance for a thunderstorm, highs around 92. Some sunshine and less humid Saturday, highs around 83. I'm meteorologist Tom Tasselmeyer on WBAL News Radio 1090 and FM 101.5.
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8: Okay, gang. So, chances are there'll never be an emergency ever, ever again.
9: Mm-hmm.
8: But just in case, let's talk about a plan.
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4: 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I'll bet the Democrats are going to wish they had not voted this way. Let me give you an example of what they've done most recently to embrace socialism. First, welcome to the Lars Larson Show. It's a pleasure to be with you on a Conspiracy Theory Thursday. 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Well, guess what? 2 days ago, the House of Representatives on Capitol Hill had passed a resolution to condemn and denounce socialism and the policy positions of the Democrat Socialists of America. Now you say, well, who voted for that? I can tell you who didn't. The measure was approved 220 to 192 with 8 Democrats voting in favor and 2 other Democrats voted present, which is kind of cowardly as far as I'm concerned. Jared Golden, who's a Democrat from Maine, and Marie Glusenkamp-Perez, a Democrat from Washington State, had crossed party lines on a razor-thin measure, offsetting 5 GOP hardliners, and they passed it 210 to 208. That cleared the way for the resolution to reach the floor. And then the vote was with only 8 Democrats voting in favor. 192 House Democrats refused to vote yes to condemn and denounce socialism and the policies of the Democrat Socialists of America. Absolutely unbelievable. If you want to join the best conversation in talk journalism, it's here every day at 866-HEY-LARS. That's 866-439-5277. Send your emails to talk@LarsLarson.com. And consider voting in our X poll. You'll find the question at Lars Larson Show and at LarsLarson.com. And then consider this. Are Democrats trying to keep the door open to packing the Supreme Court? I suppose the easy answer to that is yes. A House vote on a constitutional amendment that would have capped the Supreme Court at 9 justices, that's all they were asking for. Say 9 is plenty. They're taking on fewer cases. They don't have as big a workload. They have better tools to answer that workload. And yet when they voted on whether or not to cap the number of justices at 9, it failed yesterday after most Democrats voted against it, despite a majority of the full House of Representatives voting in favor of it. Speaker Mike Johnson had fast-tracked the GOP-led measure by raising the threshold for passage to 2/3. Now, it fell short of that. But the Democrats did not want to have anything to do with capping the number of Supreme Court justices, even though I think that makes tremendous sense. Our best email so far today, you can send more to talk@LarsLarson.com. Lars, in case you haven't noticed, the Democrats have adopted Islam as their bastard child. It's not just Mamdani, AOC, Gavin Newsom, and of course Ilhan Omar and Rashida Tlaib are among others celebrating Islamic culture while attempting to push Christianity right out of the public sphere. Islam is celebrated in public schools while anything Christian is forbidden. It's a religious war that has been ongoing since the 6th century, and like any other scourge or pest, either we kill it or it will take over and it will kill us. One question, do you still support Islam in the United States? Russia is supporting Iran. Communism and Islam are teamed up against the United States. There is no place in America for Islam or communism. If we don't fight back, they win by default. Signed, Randy. Well, I'll tell you this. The First Amendment to the Constitution, First Amendment to the Bill of Rights, says very clearly that you can have any faith you want. Do I think that most of the beliefs of Sharia Islam are compatible with a constitutional form of government? I do not. Do I think they're compatible with American government? I do not. However, if you want to follow Islam, if that is your faith belief, you have a constitutional right to do that in the United States of America. Could we reject Islam and say, if you believe in Islam, we're going to kick you out of the United States? Thoroughly unconstitutional. That's not something we're going to do. But do I think that Islam is compatible with America's pluralistic system of government in which everybody's religious rights are respected and honored? I don't think it's compatible at all. Glad to have you with me. If you want to join the best conversation in talk journalism, it's right here at 866-HEY-LARS. That's 866-439-5277. Send your emails to talk at LarsLarson.com. Consider this. Should an insurance company get to decide if this kind of care is necessary? The family of a young man who suffered a traumatic brain injury, a TBI, is frustrated after United Healthcare deemed their request for rehabilitation and long-term care medically unnecessary. Peyton Alvarez, 25 years of age, was riding a motorcycle in April. He veered off the road and he hit a tree. Sad story. The family, on the recommendation of Peyton's doctors, reached out to the Shepherd Center in Atlanta, which specializes in rehab for brain injuries. But their insurance, United Healthcare, immediately denied covering it, deeming the care was not medically necessary. Here's what they told the family. Mr. Alvarez's current condition does not meet the criteria for coverage of the requested level of inpatient rehabilitation therapy. The rehab center does not accept out-of-pocket payments, so without insurance paying for it, Peyton Alvarez cannot receive treatment there. They said this is the rest of his life, and it's not. It's not right. They should not be able to make that kind of decision. Would you allow the insurance company to make that decision and say to the family, I'm sorry, your loved one could use this kind of rehab, but we're not going to cover it. No, I don't think they can. By the way, our solid Second Amendment man, that's Dr. A.W.R. Hawkins. He hasn't been on the show in a long time, but we love his reporting from the Lone Star State. He points out that an armed customer in Cedar Hill, Texas, shot and killed an alleged bank robber this last Monday morning in the local branch of the Chase Bank at about 9 o'clock in the morning. Fox 4 News reports the alleged robber was armed with a knife and he demanded money from bank employees. An armed customer intervened by pulling his gun and shooting the alleged robber. The wounded suspect was then outside the bank, found by responding officers, taken to the hospital, and he died. Once again, the only thing that takes care of a bad guy with a gun is a good guy with a gun. Folks, I got to tell you, these days, back to school means more than just pencils and notebooks. Back to school means laptops and tablets and a lot of your personal info moving around the internet. 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
10: Weather.
11: Scattered showers and a few thunderstorms tonight with low temperatures around 75. It'll be hot and humid again on Friday with a mix of sun and clouds and some scattered thunderstorms. High temperatures near 92. Partly cloudy skies and less humid Saturday. Highs around 83. I'm meteorologist Tom Tasselmeyer on WBAL News Radio 1090 and FM 101.5.
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0: have something to say? 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
1: Hey, welcome back to the Lars Larson Show. Well, Donald Trump's trying to squeeze the Iran regime until it can no longer afford to survive. Is his strategy of economic asphyxiation going to finally bring Tehran to its knees? I thought we'd check in with Major General John King. He is a retired Army National Guard officer and Georgia's Insurance and Safety Fire Commissioner. General, welcome back to the program.
2: Thank you so much. I appreciate you having me.
1: So is this policy, is the president's approach to this the way that's going to work eventually?
2: I think so. I think it puts incredible pressure. And the key component of this is taking the ability of the Iranian Republican Guard Corps to being able to get paid. And really, they're the real only real formidable force that's keeping and suppressing their population down. And this is really targeted towards them to make sure that, you know, that the maximum amount of pressure and puts pressure on the regime to be able to survive. If they can't pay their thugs on the streets, they really can't be that effective at keeping the population down.
1: No, they really can't, but I just wonder how much longer is it going to take, because they clearly know that Donald Trump's up against a timeline, too, because we've got the midterm elections coming up less than 60 days from now.
2: Absolutely, and they understand that, and of course, they have a lot of allies in some of the media here in America.
1: Yeah,
2: that's
1: okay.
2: Been very helpful to them. And so it's something that they're not stupid. They understand the environment very clearly, and that's what they're playing for.
1: So what does Trump have to do to make this happen faster? Because, I mean, it would be great if he got it all wrapped up in the next three or four weeks, but given how it's gone so far in the last 6 months, I'm not holding my breath for that.
2: I agree, Lars. I think we, you know, we have to get the sources on the ground. We got to allow the Israelis to go after the key leadership in the RGC. They're the biggest obstacle. We don't want to put troops on the ground. We don't need troops on the ground.
1: Nope.
2: And nobody has better human intelligence sources and agents on the ground than Israel. And I think we have to get them engaged.
1: Okay, but by getting them engaged, hasn't Trump done more to try to hold them back than to allow them? Because I think the Israelis, they give every indication that unless Trump tells them not to, they'd love to get in there and mix it up with Iran.
2: I think so too, but I think this is about going and picking out key obstacles in the successful negotiation for this conflict, and letting their intelligence sources on the ground and their agents and their special operators to be able to get in there and to really target those key figures in the RGC who are the obstacles. Not to occupy the country of Iran. There's some key individuals and they're well known who are obstacles in this process. And I think the key is, and the Israelis are the best in the world right now.
1: So what does Trump need to do? What does he need to tell them yes about?
2: I think he's got to tell them to go ahead. Because they're obstacles. So we want to resolve this peacefully. But as long as the RGC is there and they have guns and they're suppressing the Iranian people, I don't think we're going to be talking about this after the midterms.
1: You think so? This is going to go past the midterms. And then the question becomes, how do American voters respond to this? Do they say, this is well worth it, we're going to pay higher gas or diesel prices for a period of time, but it's well worth it because we need to make sure that Iran doesn't get nuclear weapons? Or will American conservative voters not back that point?
2: The challenge here, Lars, is that the administration has not done a very good job of explaining the importance and the critical nature of the Iranians not developing nuclear weapons to continue killing Americans. I mean, they've been at this now for 47 plus years. They've been at war with us, and they've told the world that they're at war with us, but we haven't recognized the threat. Previous administrations have kicked the can down the road, and we haven't taken them seriously. I mean, the Obama administration gave them pallets of money. And so, unless we start taking this threat and we can make the case to Americans living in you know, outside these outside in our communities that this is worth it. I don't think Americans are really going to understand that the price of gas and the sacrifices that we're making now are worth it. We have
1: I'm sorry, sir. I'm talking to retired Major General John King, retired Army National Guard officer, and Georgia's Insurance and Safety Fire Commissioner. Why do you suppose it is that Donald Trump, who's usually willing to speak on just about any subject at length, why hasn't he been better about communicating with the American public about both his agenda and about how he plans to accomplish it? You'd think that, he'd be using, he owns the bully pulpit. He could do it. So why is he holding back from that? Do you have an insight?
2: I don't think he's holding back. I think he's just has so many, you know, crises that the administration is trying to manage, and he can't do it alone. Congress has not been helpful. If nothing else, that they put any obstacles. And of course, the previous administration, did not want to support Israel. I mean, this fight has been going quite a long time. And so I think, the president is one man, and he is communicating daily. He gives more access to the media than any previous president, I think, in modern history. But he can't do it alone. It takes a whole of government approach. Now we see the Secretary of Treasury fully engaged, and he is an incredibly smart. He knows what levers to pull, and I think he's pulling them. And the key in the past is that so many of our so-called allies have bypassed the sanctions, and so they were toothless. Not today. The Secretary of Treasury is putting full measures, and he's holding anybody that violates these measures. He's gonna target them.
1: Yeah, if anybody knows how to pull the levers, it's got to be Scott Bessent. General, it's a pleasure as always. Thank you very much. I appreciate the time.
2: Thank you so much, sir.
1: That is Major General John King from the great state of Georgia. He's currently the Insurance and Safety Fire Commissioner for that state. And by the way, when it comes to weight loss, everybody loves to talk about those GLP-1 injections. And why? Because I'll admit the results are dramatic, and they work by lowering your blood sugar and reducing your appetite. But what if you want to lose weight, but you don't want those painful weekly injections, you don't want the prescriptions and all the intense side effects as well? 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
13: From ABC News, I'm Dave Packer. Jury deadlock in the Lindsey Clancy trial. Her defense attorney suggested a lone juror is not listening to the judge's instruction and is all that stands between the Massachusetts mother who killed her three children and a verdict of not guilty by reason of insanity.
14: The judge is expected to question that one holdout juror before the jury begins deliberations for a seventh day. The concern is the one holdout could cause a mistrial and force this whole emotional, gut-wrenching case to be replayed.
13: ABC's Aaron Katursky. The war against Iran has been driving up oil costs this week, feeding inflation concerns. According to Gas Buddy, the national average price of diesel fuel that powers the trucks hauling most of what we buy, rising to a record $5.82 a gallon, up more than $2 from a year ago. The Trump administration making an urgent appeal to the Supreme Court to allow new postal service rules for mail-in ballots to take effect immediately. This after President Trump's executive order aimed at restricting access to voting by mail. A federal judge temporarily blocking the changes, and North Carolina will start sending out ballots tomorrow. State Board of Elections Director Sam Hayes.
15: These are active legal proceedings, and we will allow the courts to resolve them. Our responsibility is to monitor those developments and make sure that North Carolina counties have clear guidance if anything changes.
13: Former Venezuelan President Nicolas Maduro asking a federal judge to dismiss the drug trafficking case against him, claiming he's protected by head of state immunity. Women paying tribute to feminist icon Gloria Steinem, who died Wednesday at the age of 92. Nancy Cook is a member of the North Carolina chapter of the National Organization for Women.
16: It's very important in my life. I was a teenager in the 60s, and she opened up our eyes that there was more that we could do as women.
13: You're listening to ABC News.
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13: Severe weather is threatening Labor Day weekend from the upper Midwest to the Atlantic coast, with more bad storms coming. ABC senior meteorologist Lee Goldberg.
19: More severe storms, same places for the holiday travel rush tomorrow. Pittsburgh, D.C., into much of Virginia. And that storm zone that'll shift farther south into the Carolinas into Saturday. And finally, it's the comfort moving into the Great Lakes and Northeast. More comfortable temperatures for the holiday weekend, but the heat dome is intact across parts of the Midwest and the Deep South.
13: Gunshots ring out at a police department lobby in Florida. Police say the suspect who opened fire was a 70-year-old woman. ABC's Matt Rivers has more.
20: It all played out in Port Orange, Florida. And authorities say the suspect is a senior citizen, now identified as Linda Jean Croteau.
21: That person was a roughly 70-year-old white female.
20: Police say Croteau walked into the police department lobby with a handgun and opened fire. Staff taking cover. No one was hurt. Then outside, she was met by a half dozen officers.
21: She was still holding a firearm when she's confronted by the officers.
20: Police say three officers opened fire, seriously wounding her. She was taken to the hospital, where she remains in critical condition.
13: Microsoft announced it will be implementing monthly time limits on Xbox cloud gaming for Game Pass subscribers. In a blog post, the company says they're adding the limits because costs of operating cloud games grow as more people play and play longer. Dave Packer, ABC News.
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3: Showers and storms ending overnight with partial clearing, low temperatures in the low 70s. Sunshine in the morning Friday, then scattered afternoon thunderstorms, highs around 92. It'll be partly cloudy Saturday, highs around 82. I'm meteorologist Tom Tasselmeyer on WBAL, News Radio 1090 and FM 101.5.
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0: the current military campaign. Speaking to reporters at the White House, Mr. Trump said the renewed U.S. military operation against Iran would not continue for a long period of time following the fiercest exchange of attacks between the two countries since July. With more on today's activities, here's Tom Danheiser. Tom?
1: Well, the U.S. United States has formally extended its military deployments in the Middle East until 2027. The decision was officially ordered by U.S. Defense Secretary Pete Hegseth due to the ongoing month-long military conflict between the U.S. and Iran. The order keeps roughly 50,000 American troops stationed throughout the region. This includes members of the Army's 82nd Airborne Division who are preparing for longer overseas tours. The Pentagon is maintaining 19 warships, including two aircraft carriers, along with fighter squadrons and air defense units. This, as the White House did suggest that a global energy crisis was averted as a result of U.S. intervention. U.S. Vice President J.D. Vance has downplayed the United States' conflict with Iran, saying major combat operations are not ongoing, despite escalating exchanges of fire between the two sides this week. The vice president also said the U.S. is investigating an incident Tuesday in which one of its missiles hit a wedding party in Kuistan, Iran, killing at least five civilians. Meanwhile, Washington has in recent weeks sought to ratchet up the economic pressure on Tehran in an effort to extract concessions in any future negotiations. Three senior Iranian sources have said the U.S. campaign to throttle Iran's economy by blockading its oil exports is growing increasingly difficult to withstand. And crude oil prices hover near 6 weeks highs, with West Texas Intermediate trading at approximately $91.44 a barrel and Brent crude near $95.52 a barrel. Joe, George.
0: Thank you, Tom. The turmoil in the U.S. bond market is being driven by a confluence of separate but related forces. The U.S. war with Iran is heating up again, driving up the U.S. defense spending, the cost of oil, gasoline, diesel, and jet fuel. John Truman Wolf, the author of the 90 Strongest Banks in America, is with us. John, what do you think of the U.S. bond market right now?
2: Well, it's taken a hit, George, because these rates have gone up. For listeners that aren't familiar, when interest rates go up, the principal bonds go down. So it's created the rise in interest rates driven by the billions, trillions that we're now spending on this war are driving rates up. And it's adverse to the bond market. I think if he doesn't bring this war to a conclusion soon, I think it's going to hit the November elections very hard. I'm not a MAGA fanatic. I think President Trump has done a lot of wonderful things. He's very productive. But if he doesn't get this war ended, George, it's going to destroy his legacy, I think. It's not good for the economy. It's costly. Interest rates are up. Right this second, it doesn't look good. Now, they're taking two avenues of attack on Iran, both military and financial. These guys over there, the IRGC is, I think, a little more intransigent than the administration thought.
0: All right, great. Thanks, John. John Truman Wolf. Gloria Steinem, the American journalist and political activist who became the face of the second wave feminism in the late 1960s and early 1970s, has died at the age of 92, according to her verified Instagram account. Steinem died in New York City, surrounded by some of the many who loved her. According to the statement, they did not say how she passed. For Americans, it's been a real tough summer for figuring out what foods are safe to eat. The Food and Drug Administration announced 26 notices for food products this August alone, not including pet food, including drugs. That total increased to 46 recalls. That's a notable increase from August of last year, when just 26 products were recalled. Our food safety coach, Jeff Nelkin, is with us here. Jeff, why all these recalls? What the heck is going on?
3: Well, I think we're getting a lot better at recognizing some of the faults in our operations, and it gives us opportunity to identify why we have these repeat situations, letting us think about how do we go about doing a better job of looking at what we're doing.

0: Would you say that food recalls are a good thing?
1: Well, the recalls are a knee-jerk reaction to situations that, you know, where either the clientele have complained about finding foreign objects in food, or people associated with eating certain products becoming ill. And there seems to be a pattern, and it takes usually several days to weeks to determine those patterns, and then certainly to investigate and interview people. You know, it's a big project, and it requires a lot of resources, is one angle. The other part is as simple as, oh, let's look at the iceberg lettuce situation, where we end up having 17,000 people impacted by the lettuce, story. And then the question becomes, when we take a look at some of the issues, why are they happening? Why are we ending up with contamination or poop in our food so that people become ill? And it becomes a question, what are we missing? So obviously, to impact such a large group of people with similar products, and then, of course, the ingredients are then sold to us where we grind them up and add them to other food products, you know, like guacamole or various dishes. And now we end up with the salmonella from the jalapeno peppers ground up and being added to additional food items that now increases that recall. So we need to take a look step by step, what's going on and what can we do better to minimize this. And certainly that we want to make sure that our general audience is informed about what's going on so that they can ask questions. And if they're concerned, that they have resources to talk to the people from the companies and find out if they, in fact, have that product, you know, sitting on the shelves or possibly in their home freezers.
0: Good point. Jeff, update us on your website URL, please.
1: Thank you. JeffNelkin@cs.com.
0: You got it. You changed it a little bit on us.
1: Right.
0: All right. Thank you, Jeff Nelkin. Up next, Dr. Joseph Gallenberger back on Coast to Coast as we talk about Liquid Luck, the Good Fortune Handbook. We're going to change your luck in just a moment on Coast to Coast AM.
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4: 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Reuters Institute says we're now one of the top news brands in the nation. 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
0: And welcome back to Coast, George Norrie with you. We've got a great program for you tonight, starting with Dr. Joseph Gallenberger, clinical psychologist and expert in psychokinesis, which is the ability to influence matter using the energy of directed consciousness. He teaches PK, energy healing and manifestation in his Inner Vegas virtual workshops, the Monroe Institute's MC Squared program, and in his Sync Creation home study course. One of his books is called Liquid Luck, The Good Fortune Handbook. Joseph, welcome back.
8: Well, good evening there, George. How you been?
0: I am fine, using your practices as often as I can. And you know what? It works.
8: All right. I like to hear that.
0: Why does it seem that happier people are luckier people?
8: I think some people feel that when you have a winning event, people get happy, but what I tend to notice more is that the happy people are happy first, and with that energy flowing, they're less worried, less in fear, usually filled with gratitude, feelings of generosity, those kinds of feelings, and I think that helps bring good things in, both for your creating your own stuff with confidence, and people being inclined to help you because people are attracted to other happy people. And also maybe even that the universe smiles on that a bit and allows things and blessings to flow to you a little more easily. If you are not saying, well, nothing ever good happens to me, but instead you're appreciating the sunrise, sunset, and the fact that your heart is beating and you're breathing and hopefully have some really good things going on in your life as well. But the happy people, you know, they see a dandelion in on the long side of the road and they go, what a pretty yellow flower. And the negative people see a weed, you know?
0: Yeah, that's good. Or partly sunny or partly cloudy, right?
8: Yeah.
0: Manifestation and psychokinesis. Let's talk about psychokinesis first. Explain what that is.
8: Many people use the term telekinesis, psychokinesis interchangeably. Now most people just use the PK or psychokinesis term. And the most common definition, George, you would see is affecting matter with your mind. I don't really like that definition because I don't think it's complete. To me, the mind is like the steering wheel of a car. It sets direction of your intention, but the car goes nowhere without gas. So we also look at the best gas for that car is the energy of unconditional love. As you mentioned, happiness, other positive emotions such as gratitude seems to fuel the psychokinetic event. So from my point of view, I would say you're affecting matter through your heart energy, your intent moving through your heart energy. So it's a little bit different than just with your mind.
0: Is manifestation the same thing or is that different?
8: I feel that psychokinesis, manifestation, and energy healing, all three of those are using a similar energy. There are different flavors depending on what you're doing. So in psychokinesis, if you're bending metal, the energy might feel a little different than if you were accelerating growth of seeds or winning at a slot machine or rolling dice in patterns, those kinds of things. Working with things has its own challenges in PK compared to, say, energy healing, where people's natural compassion and empathy and motivation come out to alleviate suffering, particularly in themselves or people that they love. when you look at manifesting, same energy is flowing, but a different set of challenges. There you get issues of concept, like it's very hard to get a job 2 months a year that pays you enough to live all year, unless you already have the belief that that would be possible. When you do, that type of thing can come toward you more easily. So each variant of the energy has its own playground, if you will, and but they all have in common intention, a very clear intent, and then letting go and moving into a let go, let flow type of state.
0: Does science try to get involved in experimenting and checking into psychokinesis, for example?
8: Yeah, it's kind of a career killer for many scientists, so I applaud the courage of folks. It attracts physicists, electrical engineers, as much as psychologists in terms of the field. There's certain universities like Princeton Engineering Anomalous Research Lab that was in being for many, many years, decades even, and they felt they proved it beyond a shadow of a doubt. What we mean shadow of a doubt in science would be a Six Sigma event, that this would not occur even once in a billion by chance when they look at meta-analysis studies. And this is where they take all the studies in the field and they knock out the outliers, the ones that are very good or very bad. They don't have overrepresentation of any particular scientist or science group. And then they rate the studies and give them power by the sophistication and quality of their experimental design. So it's not just an average of all studies. But once that's done, they come up with this idea that this probably would not happen even a billion to one by chance. So that being proved from a scientific point of view, focus now in the laboratories are a little more the chain of causation. What does the brain look like in terms of brainwave patterns when this PK is happening? What can you do to enhance the effects? Does it help to be experts like Qigong masters, energy healers? Does it help to have beginner's luck, if you will? What motivates people the most so they don't get bored with the experiment? One of the experiments I've been in recently was at University of Virginia, Department of Perceptual Studies, and they have a gray box, and you look at it, there's sensors inside the box. They have a Geiger counter in there, random number generator, different crystal kind of shape things. And your assignment is, after they put 120 lead EEG on top of your head, which is kind of like a crown of thorns, that you do PK and affect the box and tickle those sensors, if you will, for 48 seconds on, 48 seconds rest, 48 seconds on through 100 trials. So that's pretty boring. I tended to do some of that work in labs, but I like to work in casinos where if you show PK, often you get a jackpot. So they're looking in laboratories how to motivate people without having to give them big jackpots over some time so they can run enough trials with a given individual. They're particularly focused on healers now and getting some impressive results in terms of electrical fields, in terms of effects on DNA, pristine DNA in bacteria, things where there's no placebo effect. So there's quite a bit of exciting work going on in the laboratories from my point of view.
0: Joseph, years ago you were on the program talking about your book, Liquid Luck, and the CD. Anything new with that? People using it?
8: Yeah, I still get reports pretty much a couple a week. Most recent impressive one to me was there was a retiree reporting using the Liquid Luck principles, which we can talk about, but involve happiness and gratitude, generosity, compassion, those positive types of principles. He had the intuition to take a Roth IRA account, which, as you probably know, is a retirement account where you've already paid taxes. So whatever you gain in there is not taxable. And he applied around $60,000 in a Roth account to the silver future market last fall. And as I talked to him into the spring of this year, he was up to $20 million from working that account. So I think that's a pretty good win. And of course, such investments are risky, shouldn't be attempted without the means to absorb the loss and proper skill set. But he had the skills plus the intuition and the energy. And within that, he did very well. It goes from that very high kind of thing to more usual. I got a report somebody won $2,500 playing a bingo game with Liquid Luck and won. And the very next round of the $2,500, they were sitting next to a woman and they said, I think the woman next to me could absorb this same Liquid Luck vibration. And in fact, she won the next $2,500, which kind of was fun. A guy wrote me recently that he was taking some bags to the recycle center, and when he got there, they had a bin that you could just rummage through, and he got the intuition to go in there, and he picked up a nondescript bag, and inside was a fairly light bag, and I think it was paper, so it was opaque. He found a whole bunch of old stamp collection. And as he wrote me, he said so far he had costed them out on eBay for $7,500 and he had barely started going through them.
0: Well, I love that story, Joseph. Stay with us. We're going to take a short break with Dr. Joseph Gallenberger right here on Coast to Coast AM.
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3: ABC News, I'm Dave Packer. Jury deadlock in the Lindsey Clancy trial. Her defense attorney suggested a lone juror is not listening to the judge's instruction and is all that stands between the Massachusetts mother who killed her three children and a verdict of not guilty by reason of insanity.
4: The judge is expected to question that one holdout juror before the jury begins deliberations for a seventh day. The concern is the one holdout could cause a mistrial and force this whole emotional, gut-wrenching case to be replayed.
3: ABC's Aaron Katursky. According to Gas Buddy, the national average price of diesel fuel rising to a record $5.82 a gallon, up more than $2 from a year ago. President Trump poised to break ground on a massive triumphal arch in the nation's capital even before getting final approval from a federal review panel. The Interior Secretary announced excavation work for the 250-foot gilded arch will begin over the next 2 weeks. This is ABC News.
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6: Showers and storms ending with partial clearing overnight, lows in the low 70s. Sunshine in the morning Friday, then scattered afternoon thunderstorms, highs around 92. Some sunshine Saturday, less humid, highs around 82. I'm meteorologist Tom Tasselmeyer on WBAL News Radio 1090 and FM 101.5.
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2: And welcome back, George Norrie, along with Dr. Joseph Gallenberger, as we talk about manifestation and luck. Any more great stories, Joe, before we move on to sync creation?
0: Yeah, the last one was kind of funny. The person was working with dice rolling, and he wanted to roll a 12. That'd be six on one die, six on the other. And that should happen one in every 36 rolls by chance. He started rolling, and he kept not hitting it until he had rolled exactly 144 times, which is 12 times 12. So it shows the universe has a sense of humor, I think, in this stuff as well. I did want to mention the Psy Games. They just read the second running of those in Charlotte, North Carolina. And I think they had about 950 people attending, with many interesting presentations on PK, remote viewing, blind sight, those type of things. And my own assistant for my Inner Vegas workshops volunteered not to go on stage, and a blindfolded six-year-old child read exactly what his clothing was, the jewelry he was wearing, I think even what was in his back pocket. So there were many people from Monroe Institute and from my workshops there reporting an amazing time. My grandson, went too, and he bent a spoon. He showed it to me really happy. He's 6 years old when he got home. And a lot of people there were doing things like taking a penny and sticking it to the wall. I'd never tried that, George. And when I did it, and I said, stay, like you would to a dog, the thing stayed on the wall for an hour. So I don't know what that's about. I have to investigate that a little further. But there is a lot of things going on, and this Psy Games is making the PK stuff even more popular in the U.S., and now they're going to go international with that.
2: Joseph, how do you explain karma and how it works?
0: I'm not sure about all of it. That's for certain. I don't think it's any external God or something punishing. I think sometimes people will have feelings of their own as they move from one life to another and back into another incarnation, or even in this life, where they have done some things they're, let's say, not particularly proud of, and then they will feel a need to have a balancing punishment from them feeling guilty or that kind of thing. I personally feel that the law of love transcends the law of karma, and so it's not a hard, fast contract that, particularly in its distorted forms, where you hear things like this person was a bad person, so they have to come back as a spider 1,000 times. I don't tend to give much weight to that type of a concept. But there is cause and effect. If I go into a grocery store and I scowl at everybody, they'll probably scowl back at me.
2: Yeah.
0: Some people would call that karma. And, of course, the opposite, if I smiled, it's likely they'd smile back, and they might even smile and say, oh, are you aware you dropped your wallet back in the last aisle, and actually help you out. So when you have good action, usually you get good action back, and maybe even more so.
2: I've mentioned this on the program several times, but I'd like your take on it, Joseph. I have a difficult time going past a homeless person who's asking for money with either a sign or a handout or something. And I'm compelled to give them something, whatever it may be. It's just me. I have to do it. I do not do it with any rationale behind it, with any expectations, none of that. But it seems like all the time that I do it on my own like that, I may go to the mailbox, then there's a check waiting for me from my insurance company or something like that that I didn't explain. One day I gave a guy $20, and I had a $1,200 insurance check waiting for me the next day. How does that happen?
0: I think, you're not the only one that sees that. There's a couple aspects to that. I think when we are giving in, say, the Vegas Adventure Workshops, we started a blessing bucket in the corner of the room. We now in the InterVegas virtual workshops encourage people to donate before the workshop even starts. And if you feel like there's not enough time in your life, donate time. If you have the finances, donate finances. And what I think that does is say it deeply into your own mind that there is no scarcity. And that, in fact, you can afford to be generous because there is a flow. And when you do that, you're opening your compassion, which takes you out of ego. And you set up a lot of the things we see that are necessary for good, positive PK, meaning out of ego, energy flowing, feeling happiness, feeling connected to the earth. Some people seeing that person on the street would just look down into their phone or look away, and therefore they're disconnected from the environment. And so if you have toughened yourself so you can pass homeless people without even giving them a thought, you're not really connected to life as it is. So your act of generosity, I think, sets forth a number of very positive cycles. And we do indeed see that. There was a fellow that came to Vegas with me several times, and before the workshop ever started, even though his finances were limited, I would see him put a goodly sum in that blessing bucket. And by the end of the four-day workshop, I always saw it returned at least tenfold to him. So I'm glad you're doing that, and I'd recommend everybody look at being a little more open with their wallet and their wallet of time, their wallet of smiles, their wallet of energy. If they have a skill like teaching swimming, to go and teach it, because the return is often fabulous.
2: Some of the skeptics to it have told me they're just going to go out and buy booze or drugs. You're contributing to that. And I tell them, it's really not my concern what they do with the money, but I have to assume they need it for food.
0: Yeah, I'd agree. And talking to people that come back off the street or out of addiction, sometimes a simple smile or an act of kindness or a quarter help them to see that other people still felt that they had value. And that was highly important in them turning their life around. And so when we have kind actions like that, the effects might be huge relative to the amount of extension we did. We might have given the person a $20 bill, and to them it was as if somebody gave them something priceless they remember, and it brings them out of a negative pattern and into healing. So I don't think the people that say, oh, they're just going to waste it, everybody should pile, you know, pull yourself up by your own bootstraps. I don't think they have the most wise and elegant approach to that problem.
2: There was one day I had five $100 bills on me. That's all I had on me. I had it on me for about a week. I had nothing smaller. So I gave one of them to one of the homeless people. You would think the doors to heaven opened up. He started crying. He said, God will love you forever. And it kind of broke me up a little bit.
0: Yes. Yeah, it feels really good to understand how much power we have for the positive. And some people, you know, you might say, gee, I like your sweater, or I like your hair, or, you know, those are neat shoes. And it might be the first compliment they've heard in weeks or maybe years. And it stands out to them. You may not even remember doing it. One of the things that seems to happen in near-death experiences, people talk about going through a life review and not only going through everything you've experienced, but seeing everybody you've touched and how you have affected their lives. And it tends to blow people away that many of the smallest things we've done have huge impact.
2: Big time. So, tell us about your new Sync Creation study course. What is that?
0: Yeah. So we've had the Syncreation study course for 20 plus years. And recently I put it into a digital version with all new meditation exercises using the special brainwave training where you don't have to know or be a meditator to be able to do well on it. It comes with three personal coaching sessions with me of an hour each. And it focuses in this area of manifesting, psychokinesis, and energy healing. And people see really good results, as well as a lot of enjoyment in it. It's designed to be a lifelong yoga of ever-increasing power and love in these positive ways that we're talking about tonight, George. So a workshop like the Inner Vegas workshop is great. You're with a bunch of people who think are like-minded. It goes 4 days. The home study is designed to be kind of a lifelong support and to drill down into your individual issues more. Things like the movie The Secret, I think, are wonderful in teaching visualization, but they don't do much about what we might call a shadow, feelings of lack or not deserving, limiting beliefs. So if we have a belief nothing good can come easy, no pain, no gain, for example, we're going to create that kind of reality. So the coaching looks at our own history and really helps a person move forward. So I enjoy the coaching with that a lot. I used to travel more to do workshops pre-COVID. Now that I'm home more, I enjoy doing the personal coaching myself and not have my team do it at the moment.
2: Good for you. On a coaching basis and testing basis, is going to Vegas important?
0: Some way of practicing the kinds of things you're learning that would give you very quick feedback and clear feedback that it's working really helps the learning accelerate. So when we went out in person to Vegas, we would have tables to ourselves. If we went into wide open heart energy, grounded to the beautiful Mother Earth, connected to spirit, connected with each other, we'd usually get rewarded with money within seconds. If we went into greed, fear, ego, the money would be withdrawn. So it really taught people in a few days a more enlightened way to live, if you will. And that's happening also now in our Vegas virtual programs. We've had people from, we've had six of them now, from Vietnam, Sri Lanka, Singapore, New Zealand, Australia, Saudi Arabia, all through Europe, South America, Canada, U.S., of course, and people are reporting significant healings. And when they, about half of the group go to casinos to do that, learning the principles, and they often see results very quickly. I've had in those first six workshops, several people who had never been in a casino go in, and in the first 5 minutes win $1,500 to $5,000 on a slot, just putting $20 in the machine. So that kind of feedback gives people a sense this is real and this stuff works. So in that sense, I think a Vegas-type environment intensifies feedback in a way that allows people to learn quicker. Does that make sense?
2: It sure does. It sure does. It's dramatic, isn't it?
0: Yeah.
2: When you have initially taken your first test out in Vegas, did it surprise you?
0: Yes, I had gone myself to Vegas just since I was 21 years old. I'm now 76, so it's been a while since that first trip. But in my family, we love playing games. Like canasta and sheep's head, different things in the Midwest of the country. Even as young as 6, 7 years old, you'd sit in the grandma or grandpa's lap and they'd hold the cards for you. So I had a natural affinity for gaming, if you will. And going to Vegas, I just thought that was fabulous. I walked in and had a lot of beginner's luck initially. And would take trips out there, not once or twice a year. Once I got into the manifestation work that I'm doing and learning the principles, I first went to university labs, like at Princeton. And when I saw results there, I wanted to get a black belt in PK. And immediately I thought Vegas was the place to go. because I understood the rules of the games and knew that it was not rigged. And I knew what the statistics should be, for example, on dice. So there, I know that a double will come up once in every six rolls. And the last workshop we did in Vegas, the woman held the dice. We were aiming for doubles and not sixes. I mean, sevens, I'm sorry. And she rolled 48 numbers in a row with no seven. So that kind of thing got the scientist in me very intrigued, because that doesn't happen very often at all by chance. And one of my specialties is royal flushes on poker machines in the first pull. And I've hit that several times. So Vegas can be a wonderful place. And it was for me the first time I went out. Very quickly, I know I was out there on a birthday, and at a dice table I had started with $20 and had, I think it was $8,300 at the end of the roll on my birthday, just playing on dice for an hour or so, because the crew was helping me what to bet and kept encouraging me to bet more because they knew I was on a streak. My first experiences with Vegas were highly positive. I did find that your fears come up and you have to deal with them. Initially, I tried to put them out like brush fires, like fear of loss and even fear of gain can be there strangely. And eventually I learned if I move into heart energy, it was like singing the fear dragons to sleep. They'd all quiet down and things would go much more smoothly. So once I had it under my control pretty well, I brought the first group out and I was kind of scared what would happen. You know, they're trusting me. They're going to bet their own money. We do bet small amounts like betting $5 on a number. But in that situation, I was super impressed how well people did. We had hour-long rolls, 45-minute rolls. People also naturally having spontaneous healing, like waking up the second day of the workshop pain-free from post-polio syndrome.
2: That's amazing stuff, Joseph. We're going to take a short break and come back and take calls with you. Questions for Joseph Gallenberger? Perhaps you want to share your own story about luck? And we'll be back in a moment on Coast to Coast AM.
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10: From ABC News, I'm Dave Packer. The jury in the Lindsey Clancy murder trial getting ready to deliberate for a seventh day. The defense asking the judge to remove one of the jurors. The jury foreperson saying one juror won't follow the judge's instructions about reasonable doubt. ABC News legal contributor Bernardo Villalona.
11: While yes, there's an allegation that that person is not following the law, you got to remember there's 12 jurors that heard the same evidence, and they're making a different determination factor when it comes to what the facts and the evidence is and then applying it to the law. So a simple disagreement is not grounds for removal of a juror.
10: The jury must decide if the Massachusetts mother is criminally responsible for killing her 3 children or if she was suffering from postpartum psychosis. The U.S. and Iran trading a fresh round of airstrikes, but Vice President J.D. Vance, speaking at the White House press briefing Thursday, playing down the war.
12: I wouldn't call it a war. Right now, there is no active shooting. I recognize there have been places where this has flared up. Major combat operations, again, major combat operations lasted for about 6 weeks.
13: Pushed to say when this will end, Vance put the onus on the Iranians, saying they need to stop shooting at commercial ships in the Strait of Hormuz. But he notably didn't say what the plan is to get Iran to stop. Karen Travers, ABC News, the White House.
10: Billionaire Leon Black was a no-show before the House Oversight Committee regarding the Epstein files. Black was friends with Jeffrey Epstein, accused of bankrolling the convicted sex offender after he was sentenced to prison in 2008. Black has denied all wrongdoing and filed suit against the Oversight Committee. Committee Chair James Comer.
14: I would hold him in contempt right now. This is the first time of all the people we've brought in, of all the powerful billionaires and political people we brought in for interviews and depositions, this is the first time anyone's filed suit.
10: You're listening to ABC News.
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10: Now, a growing number of lawmakers, Democrats and Republicans, are publicly criticizing Defense Secretary Pete Hegseth for his handling of the war in Iran and recent Pentagon leadership changes.
2: The White House standing by Hegseth and Commerce Secretary Howard Lutnick, who now says he misspoke when he falsely said there haven't been American deaths in Iran. Lutnick says he was thinking of the operation in Venezuela and acknowledges the 18 U.S. service members who have died, and he is apologizing.
10: ABC's Mary Bruce, the candidate running for a seat in the Missouri State House, has been charged with allegedly planting drugs in his primary opponent's car. According to court records, ABC's Chuck Sievertson has more.
17: Thomas Ross, candidate for Missouri House District 161, allegedly had his then-campaign manager plant cocaine in the car of his primary opponent, Louise Secker. Ross won the Republican primary and is currently running for state Senate. Court papers say Ross allegedly hatched the scheme in June. The former campaign manager provided the FBI with an audio recording of Ross, where they allegedly discussed the plot, with Ross quoted saying, "If you can pull it off, pull it off."
10: A Louisiana judge issued a preliminary injunction clearing the way for college teams like Louisiana State University to list former NFL players on the school's rosters. The ruling comes as the Southeastern Conference is suing Louisiana State University in federal court over LSU's push to have ex-NFL players on its football roster. I'm Dave Packer, ABC News.
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19: Showers and storms ending overnight, partial clearing toward morning, low temperatures in the low 70s. Sunshine on Friday morning, giving way to scattered thunderstorms in the afternoon, highs around 92. It'll be partly cloudy and less humid Saturday, highs around 82. I'm meteorologist Tom Tasselmeyer on WBAL News Radio 1090 and FM 101.5.
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0: And welcome back. George Norrie along with Joseph Gallenberger as we talk about Liquid Luck. His book is available all over the place, and his website is linked up at coasttocoastam.com. Joseph, tell us about greed. What does greed do to the scheme of things?
4: It's an energy, George, that tends to pull everything in you're trying to hold to tightly, if you will. The Buddhists talk about the cause of all suffering is grasping. So greed is a good way to end up having suffering in your life, feeling scared that you're going to lose what you have, overspending, over hoarding to try to keep on whatever it is. And that could be greed for attention. It could be greed for money. It could be greed beginning COVID, greed for toilet paper, if you will, where people grab more than they need, if you will, and hold on to it. It's almost like, to me, a hammer is very handy, but if you hold on one hand with a hammer and the other hand has a screwdriver, now you don't have any hands to hold anything else. So it tends to stop energy from flowing and life from continuing to expand and on things that you didn't even anticipate that are better than you could even imagine coming toward you. So it may look like you're being successful because you do have a pile of something, but probably if you are more generous with it, the flow will increase and you will have even more than you ever anticipated. That's my take on it.
0: How would you give greed as a definition? Is it an obsession?
4: There is an obsessive quality, meaning it's often very mental. It can come, you know, there's certain things that are different. Say my folks lived through the Depression and they understood, you know, it was good to have not too much debt, to hold on to things and use them until they were no good and repair them if you could. That's a little different. People sometimes with greed are using it as a trying to enhance their own self-definition. It's almost as if they were empty inside and they're trying to fill it with gold or whatever. in order to

0: feel not so hollow. That would be my definition of it.
1: Let's go to some calls here for you. First-time caller Dan in Florida. Welcome to the program, Daniel. Go ahead, Dan. Don,
2: yeah, I was wondering, Daniel, I'm going to be going to Vegas in a couple weeks. And first time I was there, I had beginner's luck. Second time, I took $5,000 and put it in my left pocket. And when that was gone, it was gone. And the right pocket was for my winnings. And I had a lot more in winnings than what I came with.
0: Good.
1: How do you explain that, Joseph?
0: Well, beginner's luck is a thing. I think what's happening is people are open, excited, happy to be there often, and their ego doesn't know what the heck is even going on in a lot of the games, and so energy does flow quite well. Once you've been there a few times, the potential, as you mentioned, George, of greed and or fear and other kinds of ego thoughts, it's tempting for that to come in. So there can be a little lull there, but if somebody's committed to really deeply paying attention and learning what works, many people can do well on a quite regular basis. This is in contrast, George, to the average person coming is, I'm going on vacation and I can afford to lose $20 a day or $200 a day or whatever it is, and they create exactly what they're thinking. Very few people go like we do, and our caller may have done, I'm going like a farmer to plant seeds and I expect a crop. And so I like his one pocket. When it's gone, that's enough. That's what we call a stop loss. So that is reasonable. If he was in his sandbox, could play with $5,000, that's good on him. Somebody else might be $50 or $500. But when it's gone, that's a good sign to leave. And so he set it up very well to do well. So congratulations, Don.
1: And let's go back to Don for a quick question. Don, did you leave up?
2: Oh, yes. I was walking to the airplane, and they have slots over there. And I dropped a dollar and pulled and won $600 before getting on the plane.
0: Excellent.
2: I'm a very fortunate man. I got diabetes type 1 41 years ago. I've had no real ailments except my eyes now. And I got run over by a Chevy four-door pickup truck and healed myself in 5 months. I was back to work. And I got hit going into an emergency room where I work by a nurse.
1: Of all things, at least you got hit in the right spot, that's for sure. Thanks, Don. I'm glad it worked out. So it sounds like he's got the right attitude, Joe.
0: Yes, he's counting his blessings. And even though some things have happened, he met them with heart and hope and good action. And sounds like he's had good recovery. And working in a hospital, that says to me also that he was on the generous, on the service side of life. So if he were in a casino, I would bet with him. How about
1: sure,
0: you, George?
1: I would, too. I'd bet with you. Truck driving in California, Ubaldo is with us. Welcome to the program. Hi there.
3: Hi. Nice to speak to you guys.
1: You too, sir.
3: Well, a month ago, we had two incidences where two trucks with team drivers in it, one, both fell asleep. The first one, they both got badly injured, went to the hospital. The second truck, the driver died, and the passenger in the back was badly injured, and I was in the office talking about it, and the next day I fell asleep. I mean, I was trying to get to the next stop, and I just so happened to fall asleep, but I managed to hold the steering wheel right, and my co-driver woke me up like, and I managed to keep the truck upright. The trailer laid down on its side, and I didn't hit anything, and everyone was okay. And I'm now looking for a different job because my employer is kind of shocked about it. And I don't know. I think that was pretty lucky.
1: What kind of luck do you get when God steps in, Joseph?
0: A lot of times it's good to have angels there. We've seen some weird things, even on film, where it looks like a person, maybe a car is coming toward them, and all of a sudden they're lifted and the car doesn't hit them. Hopefully most people will listen to intuition if it says, do not get in that car or on that airplane or what have you. But at last resort, our own higher selves, our angels and God, him or herself, the divine, I think often can come in. The stories with that are too frequent in my point of view to just put it out as coincidence. And other things happen in those situations, like time slowing way down and having more time to react than one might think. And we see that in PK as well, this time distortion. So sometimes in healing, PK, and these weird events, they all have a thing where time gets very weird, slows down for the person involved and helps them come out okay.
1: What percent of negativity would backfire on you in Vegas? What percent? What do you think?
0: I would look at this as almost the scale of justice, you know, a balance. If you're 90% in negative, you're likely to create just what you don't want. And as it gets to 50-50 fear versus what you do want, things may start coming in kind of with glitches. As you get to 80% what you do want and only 20% fear, you begin to see serendipity and synchronicity and things going more easily. As you get to 90% positive energy, 10% fear, usually that's when you see miracles come. You don't have to be perfect, George, and have zero fear. And I'm using fear very broadly. That would be greed, anger, as well as apprehension kinds of things. Anything that would cloud love, I will call fear. So I would say I go in the casino. I even had somebody in Australia, they would douse an adding machine paper on the floor saying, where is my level of PK versus fear today? And if it was 90% or better on the good side, that's when they would go play. And they won major jackpots every year on their birthday for, I think, 5 years in a row. Using that system of measuring where their fear meter was, if you will.
1: A little numerology tossed in. Greg in Remsen, New York. Go ahead, Greg.
4: Hi, everybody. Joseph,
0: hi.
4: A very famous, very famous poker player who says he uses white magic. And I also noticed some players seem to know the other's cards. They guess them, even the suit. And that seems to be a psychic ability. And so, and then there's the psychokinesis you were talking about, maybe manifesting good cards. So do you think all of these other abilities might be a part of luck? Or what are your comments on that? Thank you.
0: I do. I think it is a very elegant dance between intuition and psychokinesis. I've seen poker players who say to me, Joe, I've made $250,000 for 20 years in a row, put my kids all through college, and I don't play the game very well, but I read people well. And, but when you talk to people, there's sort of a 10,000 hour rule as a musician, as a PK person as well, that once you know the notes on the piano by heart, you can play the music. So once you know the details, say, on how to play poker, that tends to be when intuition starts flowing. So you have that beginner's luck initially. Then you got to learn to discipline, money management, many things. But within that, The people that play regularly often will say they have a lot of intuition. I've had a weird one. I was playing blackjack down in Puerto Rico, and all of a sudden I knew all the cards that would be dealt for one hand. And my brother was with me, and he said, well, what are you going to do? I said, I'm going to bet big. And I got five blackjacks in a row out of a six-deck shoe, won the next two or three hands, and then got another blackjack. So when there's a really big win, there's often a psychic ripple backwards in time, and you might even know it ahead of time that through a deja vu or whatever, that this is going to be an incredible hand. Does that make any sense?
1: What if you're not happy and you're not sad, you're not negative, you're just there? What happens?
0: I have a barometer, George. If things seem negative, you're negative and don't do anything important. When things seem flat, you're basically, your energy is flat. When you start to see the beauty in like a sunset at Grand Canyon, you're beginning to enter positive territory. As more beauty is noticeable in ordinary things, then you're in highly positive territory. And so if I were flat, I would think of things I was grateful for. I'd take a walk and absorb the beauty of nature, many things to change the flatness. Sometimes flatness just means I'm tired and I should take a rest. I've been pushing too hard. So I think naps are fair. When I take a nap, I just tell people around me I'm contacting the mothership, and they tend not to bother me, not knowing what the heck that meant. But flatness would be an indication to rest, or to me to look around and get in touch with beauty, other things that would elevate your energy.
1: East of the Rockies, Ruth is with us in Illinois. Hi, Ruth. Go ahead.
5: Hi. Thank you so much for your philosophy. You'll be interested in just a couple of quick things besides my question. When I order my fortune cookies, which I've been doing thousands of them and sending them out, I also order motivational kindness coins. I absolutely love the idea of these coins. And I use them in different locations, fountains and whatever. And you also got lifted up my car while I was passing on the causeway alongside of the New Orleans dome for the Saints. And the truck driver semi, his face froze, and he thought he was going to sideswipe me. And I felt my car lift up gently and moved out of the lane that I had wandered into and placed back down on the top of the causeway, and on my way I went to Mississippi.
0: That is amazing.
5: Yeah. So now I do have lots of stories for you, and I love this fortunate title that you have. And liquid specifically, I wonder why you use the word liquid. Cornelius, I tried to get his location twice so I could send him fortune cookies, but the Methodist Church and another church that had a school and the library didn't know who he was. But back to my question, I had recently seen clothing items that said Luck of the Dragon from the Pyramid Clothing Company. And I wondered if you knew anything about Blood of the Dragon, a candle. That's something good. I can't find any information on it. And Luck of the Dragon. Have you heard anything in all your knowledge?
1: Before you answer that, hold on for a second, Joseph. I want to let you know, Ruth, if you go on the YouTube and Google Cornelius Lawson, Lawson White, his address pops up. He lives in Alexandria, Louisiana. All right, do that. But go ahead, Joe.
0: Yeah, I don't know too much, except I've heard the phrase Luck of the Dragon. I use the word liquid because into an image of a swirling golden liquid, we advocate in my meditation, which you can get on my website. It's a download under $20, that you put in the energies of happiness and gratitude and abundance and compassion and good fortune and praise for all as it is. And so you form almost a magic elixir that then you can take a drink of whenever you want to have a fabulous day filled with synchronicity, serendipity, and luck and good fortune. I go through my day, like even going to a dentist, I will take a drink of that before. I'll get there feeling lucky. I'll say to the dentist, I'm so glad you guys have anesthesia and modern equipment. And everybody starts laughing. We have a good time. I leave the dentist and I take another drink of liquid luck and go to a store. And the last time I did that, for $5 ticket, I won 50. Another $5 ticket, I won 20 and walked out of the store feeling lucky, even though I had been to the dentist. So it's an idea of a drink you could have with you, if you will, to really take that feeling of luck with inside you. And so that's where the liquid luck term came. And also the Harry Potter books talk about forming a lucky potion. And so I thought that was a good name for it. I hope that
1: works. It works. We're going to come back and take final calls with Joseph Gallenberg in just a moment on Coast to Coast AM.
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3: Left lane is blocked southbound 95.
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4: ABC News, I'm Dave Packard. The Lindsey Clancy jury still deadlocked and set to resume deliberations after a dramatic day in court. The impasse is being blamed on a single holdout accused of refusing to follow the judge's instructions as they try to determine whether Clancy's criminally responsible for killing her children. The judge rejecting an attempt to remove that juror. U.S. casualties mounting in the war with Iran since late February. 18 American troops have been killed, nearly 800 wounded. And there were two intense rounds of attacks this week alone. But Vice President J.D. Vance says it's not a war.
5: I wouldn't call it a war. Right now, there is no active shooting. I recognize there have been places where this has flared up. Major combat operations, again, major combat operations lasted for about 6 weeks.
4: A 70-year-old woman is reportedly in critical condition after police near Daytona Beach say she entered their station and opened fire. She was wounded after leaving the building. This is ABC News.
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8: Showers and storms ending overnight with partial clearing, low temperatures in the low 70s. Sunshine in the morning Friday, then scattered afternoon thunderstorms, highs around 92. It'll be partly cloudy Saturday, highs around 82. I'm meteorologist Tom Tasselmeyer on WBAL, News Radio 1090 and FM 101.5.
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1: Next hour, spiritual medium Carol Lovely joins us to talk about the other side. 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
2: 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If you go to the, when you go to the Coast to Coast AM website, in the carousel, there's a little sample of the show. It's, I think, Daniel Brinkley was the guest. It'll give you an idea of what we're up to. You'll see our new set. It's a lot of fun. So go to coasttocoastam.com. It's right up there.
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1: 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And as I've said, if you're in Canada, you're eligible to be an insider now, too, so take advantage of that. 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
1: And welcome back to Coast. George Norrie with you along with Joseph Gallenberger as we take final calls. Joseph, you do a marvelous job. How did you start doing this in the first place?
12: Well, thank you, George. I enjoy the heck out of what I do. I was a clinical psychologist with a psychotherapy practice for about 30 years, and interwoven with that for the last 35 years, I've been a trainer at Monroe Institute, which was famous, or still is, for out-of-body, but also other explorations of consciousness. And so I do about 10 programs with them, week-long each, residential at their facility, and about another 7 virtually for them a year now. I got going in this, actually, George, I was in a monastery when I was 14 and 15, a feeling I would be a priest, and that didn't work out too well. I went into philosophy and psychology, and as a kid, I had out-of-body experiences and quite a bit of telepathy and things like that. But the psychokinesis stuff didn't start until I was with Monroe and began to meditate with their system of listening to what's called Hemisync, now Monroe Sound Science. And that deep meditation seemed to trigger a lot of this psychokinesis type of thing for me. So it's been a long road, but a pretty nice one. Not too many bumps.
1: Good for you. Let's go to John in Wisconsin to get this segment rolling. Hi, John.
13: Hello, George. Hello, Joseph. Several brief comments, please. Joseph, I'm so thankful that you bring up greed and how that affects and blocks liquid luck and actually turns things into a digressive state. You know, I believe our human nature is such that we always want to get a little more than we've got, and that handcuffs us. When George gives money to a homeless person, irrespective of where that money goes, George is blessed with peace and harmony, which is the opposite of greed. My final comment, Joseph, is that I believe if we could purge greed from our lives, not only would our culture be better, but the blessings would flow. Joseph, you do great work. Thank you. George, thank you for taking my call.
1: Great comments, Joseph.
12: Yeah, thank you. And I would agree on a worldwide basis, there'd be a lot less poverty and war and, you know, types of things if people would not have to succumb to greed. So I think the base of greed is fear, that fear that if I don't do that, somehow I won't survive. It's a very survivally kind of thing, but out of whack. Most other animals don't take more than they're going to use, for example. So we have ways to go there, but I think we'll get there.
1: Let's go to Vancouver, Washington. Lucy's with us. Lucy, when you were a kid, how many people sang the Lucy in the Sky song to you?
14: Oh, all kinds of songs. And I went to China and it was I Love Lucy everywhere.
1: I'd love that. Go for it.
14: Okay, I was going to relate a story when I was married. And my husband got a new Continental, and we were going to go into Arizona to see family. So he talks me into driving, and I hate it when somebody sleeps while I drive on long trips. So, and I thought, here we are again in the desert, you know, nothing but miles and miles of miles. And I was really kind of disgusted because we had a long trip ahead of us. And I thought, well, I know what to do about that. So I was going about 120, 125 miles an hour across the desert and covered quite a bit of land. I'd say maybe two-thirds of the trip before he started to wake up. And, hon, I think you better slow down, hon. Hon, you better slow down. So finally I slowed down, was going the perfect limit. And he still wasn't very happy. He's like, I think I better drive. And I says, okay. So we stop the car, get out, change drivers. And he gets behind the wheel, and he's doing everything just perfect. And you hear this, hey, you down there in the Lincoln, there had been a there had been a plane tagging us. Anyway, it was hilarious. So they pulled him over. They gave him a warning, but I just thought it was sort of funny.
12: Yes.
14: I thought I'd relate that.
1: All right. Thank you, Lucy. Go ahead, Joseph.
12: Yeah. You use a little psychology on him, huh?
1: Next up, Mayette's with us in New York. Hello, Mayette.
15: Yes. Thank you so much. Joseph, you haven't been in for a while, but it's so good to hear you this morning. I want to make some comment, and then I have two questions. First of all, you mentioned the Princeton random generator, and that is particularly timely now because a week from tomorrow, we're at the anniversary of September 11, 2001. And I guess it's, what, 25 years now. So I just want to reference that. But I guess I want you to give us some suggestions, especially since you mentioned the institute where you have done some work with. That's the Raymond Moody Institute?
12: The Monroe Institute.
15: The Monroe Institute where the Bioral beats. So we have some aspiring coasties, okay, and a couple not getting the idea of, you know, we're like a family. So I want you to give some tips on meditation, so we can get out of the scapegoating and hate and greed mode, and also how we can best connect to the bioral beats. And the last part of my question deals with the overall climate. So recently I decided to reread 1984, Brave New World, and it seems that we're in a and tonight they had on, or early this morning, Twilight Zone, and it was the man in the cave, where 10 years after a nuclear bomb wiped out much of the population and people were scrambling for uncontaminated food, and at the end he says about the faithless. So I want to know some antidote for us to deal with these strange and very surreal times. And if you have my questions, thank you, George. Thank you, Joseph. I'll listen over the air. Keep up.
1: All right, we'll only take a few. Go ahead, Joe.
12: Yeah, I think meditation, it has a lot of potential to help people become more self-aware and see that ways to bring in good energy and to reduce fear and greed and things. The binaural bead is a technology that was really discovered back in the 1800s, but in the form that Monroe Institute uses it, you can basically put some headphones on, and most people within 5-10 minutes are relaxed, and their monkey mind thought chatter is diminished, and they really get good access to feelings, greater feelings of unconditional love and the flow of spirit, or the divine, if you will. If they have a religious system, it doesn't conflict with that. It can help with prayer, if you will, but it helps address the idea that in our busy world, with all the fear we do have and worry, that when you try to sit down to meditate, usually all you get is a lot of chatter in the mind. So the putting on the HemiSync or the Monroe Sound Science binaural beats really does help within some people, a big smile on their face. I've never relaxed this much in the last 20 years, and they'll smile like that after 15 minutes exposure. Some people take a little longer, and it's a cheap technology. Monroe Institute has an Expand app, E-X-P-A-N-D, with probably 100 free exercises on it. On that meditation, as well as a subscription to go deeper if you wanted. So that's one thing that I think we should have in our toolbox as we move forward to improve how things are on the planet.
1: What a great institute, is it not, Joseph?
12: Say again, George?
1: It's a great institute, isn't it?
12: It is very much. Monroe has been thriving and expanding quite a bit, and now have quite a bit, like I mentioned, free on the Expand app, and then programs as short as 4 hours on metal bending, spoon bending, and then week-long intensives, residential and virtual. And their goal is to reach 1% of the population to help lift consciousness in concert with other organizations like Institute of Noetic Science, etc., that also have the goal of helping humanity come more awake and demonstrate that generosity and things we've been talking about tonight.
1: Let's go west of the Rockies. Dan's with us in Nevada. Hello, Daniel. Go ahead.
16: Hello, George. Great show as usual.
1: Thank you, sir.
16: I just want to let you know that I was watching Ancient Aliens, and you were on it. You did really well. Just want to let you know that.
1: But,
16: you're welcome. Well, my father, he played that Texas Hold'em, and
12: yes,
16: he was really good at it. But one of the things that he said you cannot do, you've got to have money management, and he said you cannot stay too long, otherwise you're going to give it all back to them. And I have an uncle that whenever he'd win, he would always mail the money as far as the amount that he won back to his address. That way the only money he had to lose was what was left over. And then whatever would just be the profit from that point on. But do you think that, because my father used to always get aces, but he said they were never any good. I mean, it seems, and he would always, he used to call him Race and Roberts. Because right before the three cards would come down, the flop, he called him, he said that he would, if he had a good hand, he would always raise it. So that would get all the people who were trying to get these, what do you call it, the nothing cards, if you would, and beat you at the river. And so, I mean, I don't know how much you know about Texas Hold'em, but boy, that's quite a game. It's got almost out of control.
12: Yeah, it is. It's very popular now. It's in the World Series of Poker. With 10 million or more of prize for the winner, and they have 10,000 people, roughly, I think, in the conference for the World Series each year. So it is very popular. It's good to have money management. You know, if you're buying stocks, we talk about a stop loss. So as you are 10% ahead, you put a loss at 5% ahead, so you never, once you're ahead, you never go behind again. And to play long-term in a poker game or things, money management becomes highly important, and as well as the liquid luck and other things we'd use. A person is behooved to not push it past the time when the universe is saying it's time to go home. So thank you for your question tonight.
1: Let's go to Cindy in West Virginia real quick. Cindy, go ahead.
17: Hello?
1: Yeah, go ahead.
17: Yes, doctor, I just ordered your book on Audible, so I'm really looking forward to reading or listening to it.
12: Thank you.
17: I lived in Denver in the early 70s, and it was nothing. We hitchhiked everywhere, walked everywhere at any time of the morning. Well, I was walking home from work one night. It was about 2:30 in the morning, and I noticed a man a couple blocks away, and I just got a bad feeling about it. Well, days earlier, I had been in that same spot, and I noticed there was a gap in between two buildings. So I went in there. I walked the whole length of the building, and I watched him until he finally threw his hands up and walked away, and I waited still like 15 minutes. Well, I was barefoot. I didn't step on a piece of glass or cut my foot or anything. So that's my intuition story, and I must have at least three guardian angels because they've looked out for me my whole life.
1: I'm so glad that, born, Joe.
12: Yeah, I'm so glad that you followed your intuition. A lot of people will get that spidey sense and say, oh, I'm being silly. If you ever get that, we're built as humans, I think, as part of our survival system to have a sense often when something is not right. And so you were wise to listen. I'm glad it worked out well for you.
1: Joseph Gallenberger, keep in touch with us. We love your work. He's one of a kind. Liquid luck, my friends. Up next, psychic medium Carol Obley joins us on Coast to Coast AM to talk about the strange and unusual.
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9: From ABC News, I'm Dave Packer. Jury deadlock in the Lindsey Clancy trial. Her defense attorney suggested a lone juror is not listening to the judge's instruction and is all that stands between the Massachusetts mother who killed her three children and a verdict of not guilty by reason of insanity.
10: The judge is expected to question that one holdout juror before the jury begins deliberations for a seventh day. The concern is the one holdout could cause a mistrial and force this whole emotional, gut-wrenching case to be replayed.
9: ABC's Aaron Katursky. The war against Iran has been driving up oil costs this week, feeding inflation concerns. According to Gas Buddy, the national average price of diesel fuel that powers the trucks hauling most of what we buy, rising to a record $5.82 a gallon, up more than $2 from a year ago. The Trump administration making an urgent appeal to the Supreme Court to allow new postal service rules for mail-in ballots to take effect immediately. This after President Trump's executive order aimed at restricting access to voting by mail. A federal judge temporarily blocking the changes, and North Carolina will start sending out ballots tomorrow. State Board of Elections Director Sam Hayes.
11: These are active legal proceedings, and we will allow the courts to resolve them. Our responsibility is to monitor those developments and make sure that North Carolina counties have clear guidance if anything changes.
9: Former Venezuela President Nicolas Maduro asking a federal judge to dismiss the drug trafficking case against him, claiming he's protected by head of state immunity. Women paying tribute to feminist icon Gloria Steinem, who died Wednesday at the age of 92. Nancy Cook is a member of the North Carolina chapter of the National Organization for Women.
12: It's very important in my life. I was a teenager in the 60s, and she opened up our eyes that there was more that we could do as women.
9: You're listening to ABC News.
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9: Weather is threatening Labor Day weekend from the upper Midwest to the Atlantic coast, with more bad storms coming. ABC senior meteorologist Lee Goldberg.
15: More severe storms, same places for the holiday travel rush tomorrow. Pittsburgh, D.C., into much of Virginia. And that storm zone that'll shift farther south into the Carolinas into Saturday. And finally, it's the comfort moving into the Great Lakes and Northeast. More comfortable temperatures for the holiday weekend, but the heat dome is intact across parts of the Midwest and the Deep South.
9: Gunshots ring out at a police department lobby in Florida. Police say the suspect who opened fire was a 70-year-old woman. ABC's Matt Rivers has more.
16: It all played out in Port Orange, Florida. And authorities say the suspect is a senior citizen, now identified as Linda Jean Croteau.
17: That person was a roughly 70-year-old white female.
16: Police say Croteau walked into the police department lobby with a handgun and opened fire, staff taking cover. No one was hurt. Then outside, she was met by a half dozen officers.
17: She was still holding a firearm when she's confronted by the officers.
16: Police say three officers opened fire, seriously wounding her. She was taken to the hospital, where she remains in critical condition.
9: Microsoft announced it will be implementing monthly time limits on Xbox cloud gaming for Game Pass subscribers. In a blog post, the company says they're adding the limits because costs of operating cloud games grow as more people play and play longer. Dave Packer, ABC News.
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20: Showers and storms ending with partial clearing overnight, lows in the low 70s. Sunshine in the morning Friday, then scattered afternoon thunderstorms, highs around 92. Some sunshine Saturday, less humid, highs around 82. I'm meteorologist Tom Tasselmeyer on WBAL News Radio 1090 and FM 101.5.
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18: 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The Orioles are fighting for a spot in the playoffs.
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0: And welcome back. George Norrie along with Carol Obley, spiritual medium and author who focuses on the bridge between heaven and earth. Carol delivers specific practical guidance and readings about a wide variety of life issues, including relationships, business, and spirituality. Her book is called The Art of Sensing, a guide for staying true to your soul's journey through challenging times. Carol, welcome back. How have you been?
4: Good evening, George. Doing well. Doing well. Just finished another book.
0: What is the new title?
4: The new one, it'll be out this fall. It's called Discovering Mediumship. And it's a very simply written guide for people who simply want to know more about the topic or they want to delve into it themselves. And it'll also be on audiobook.
0: Carol, we're having some trouble with your phone. Are you on a speaker, or what kind of system are you on?
4: No, I'm on my cell phone.
0: Ah, that's it. Okay, you might. Is it on speaker though?
4: No.
0: Put it on speaker. Maybe that'll be better for you.
4: I'm not quite sure how to do that.
0: We don't want you to disconnect your phone.
4: Yeah, I never use the phone. It's we had really severe storms here, so I'm doing the best I can with what I have. I have no internet. I have no landline. So this is what I have.
0: Okay, well, we'll try to get through it and see how we do. How did you get involved in the psychic realm and the spiritual mediumship that you're in?
4: You know, it's a long story, but I'm gonna make it short. I fell into it out of a tragedy, and I've spoken about this and written about it many times, and that was through a fire that happened. It completely took me out of the work that I was doing. So I just kind of fell onto the pathway, but as I went along in the pathway, I discovered that this is what I'm supposed to be doing, and that's probably why the other stuff didn't work out.
0: When we talk about the art of sensing, what are the inner senses we're talking about?
4: We're talking about the three main inner senses. That's clairvoyance, clairaudience, clairsentience, but also claircognizance, which is an inner knowing. And a lot of people don't recognize that when that happens. But it's just that gut feeling or that knowing. And you might not have any rational explanation for it, but that's often when we need to follow it. And so everybody has these. You don't have to be extraordinary or a medium to have these. What you do need is trust and to really surrender to them and to develop them as well. And that's usually accomplished through repetition.

0: and then trusting them.
1: Can we trust these senses?
0: Yeah, see, that's the thing. And I think a lot of people get very discouraged because they don't trust them. And they want things to flow in life in a, you know, sort of in a logical manner. And intuition and, you know, the inner senses don't operate in a logical manner. It's oftentimes outside of logic. And I think that's where the problems come in, because fear comes up for people then if they can't prove something before they, you know, engage in it or go on to that particular pathway. But the key to it is really to surrender and know that we're being led into purpose, which, by the way, is what we're all doing here. And our purpose is really, you know, the primary purpose that we're here is to evolve spiritually. That's really the only reason that we're here on this physical plane.
1: Right, during my first guest, Carol, we talked about intuition, and you've taken a big look at intuition, haven't you?
0: Well, yeah, I've had to, because, you know, when my business, my previous business burned, I absolutely was directionless. I had no idea what I was going to do with my life. I was in my 30s. You know, I've been at this for 30 years. So, you know, it's not an overnight phenomenon by any means. But I had no idea or no direction leading me from the outside. And then a phone call that I got changed everything, and that's what I had to surrender to. That phone call came from a friend of mine who unfortunately is no longer with us, but asking me to come to a metaphysical center. And so I really resisted that. And then she called again, and I went. And everything unfolded from there. But I really, you know, at that point, I had no idea. I had no idea that I was going to end up on this pathway, let alone write, you know, numerous books and read for people internationally and, you know, be on coast to coast. None of that was evident to me at the time. So I think that's where my own trust had to come in and just allow things to form the way that they did.
1: Carol, why do some people have such incredible intuition and others don't have anything?
0: Well, you know, that can be for several reasons. The first is that they're overly rational. And so if it can't be proven, you know, by the five physical senses, then it can't be proven at all. It's not worth following. And I think the second reason is that some of us have developed these in previous incarnations. And so it's simply a matter of remembering what we've already developed, but with sort of sleeping, if you understand that. And then they're awakened, and, you know, it's sort of like we're remembering the way that we were before. So I think it's easier for people who have had, you know, previous experiences on this earth with doing that. And then thirdly, I think that a lot of people think that fear gets in the way. It's like, why would I do that? You know, why would I move here or there? Why would I change jobs? Why would I quit a job? You know, without knowing. And that's what really takes blind trust and faith.
1: Do you believe intuition is trainable?
0: I do. I've taught many workshops on both mediumship development and intuition development. And people are usually amazed. They're very astonished at what they're able to accomplish by letting down their guard and just allowing the flow. Intuition is a flow of information. And if we allow that to, not going after it, but allowing it to flow to us, then that's where it's going to open and we can relax and trust.
1: Give us an example, Carol, if you can, of how you've used intuition for your own life.
0: Stepping onto this pathway versus, you know, running a different type of business and giving up on job search. Now, before I went to the Metaphysical Center and began taking all sorts of psychic classes and healing classes and seminars and so forth, I was really looking for, you know, just an ordinary job of something that I could, you know, do that would be provide an income. And I had to let go of that, and that was really difficult. I think a lot of people that I've come in contact with have struggled with that as well. But the main indicator that we're on the right pathway is that we're drawn to it. We feel an affinity to it. And it feels natural. And that's only something that can happen when you step onto the pathway.
1: Is it conceivable that when you teach someone to be intuitive, they use it in a very bad or nefarious way?
0: Well, I mean, anything can be misused. But I think the vast majority of people who train in it have a desire to, you know, not only improve the quality of their life, but perhaps, you know, work in the type of field that I'm in, and that's to help other people. To alleviate suffering in some way. And that's still my primary purpose for being on this pathway of, particularly with mediumship. But many people contact me for other reasons too, and, you know, I call it life guidance and really understanding, you know, what direction should I go into? You know, why did this happen? Or why do I feel a sense of unfulfillment? And I talk to a lot of people. You know, they're not really content. They don't feel at peace with the direction that they're going in life. And that's a major sign that we need to open to an intuitive process of leading us in the right direction.
1: Carol, is it conceivable that somebody with intuition is a very successful person?
0: In my experience, yes. Because they know that there's more to us than just our rational mind, besides our brain. You know, you've probably heard, and I'm sure most people have heard the expression that we only use a very small percentage of our brain. And, you know, opening up to primarily, George, it's the right brain. That's what's involved with intuitive processes. The left brain is more rational. So, you know, I think people who make something of themselves, and particularly with servants, open to what intuition can bring as far as direction, work that they're doing. And then also, you know, being inventive. Inventiveness stems from intuition. but still a small voice that we get that, you know, try it this way or do, you know, do that or, you know, go in a different direction than perhaps, you know, what isn't working for you. So I believe, yes, it is a big part of success to be able to be open, flexible, and allowing spirit or the divine to speak to you through intuition.
1: Carol, when a person dies, what happens to them? What's it like? What do they sense?
0: Well, you know, my work is focused on that for three decades, and it's called the continuity of consciousness. So what does that really mean? Well, it means that the vehicle that we have here called a body, and, you know, the brain is part of that, will deteriorate and it will pass away. But our essence, our consciousness, does not go away. And over again, you know, I've demonstrated that and seen that with souls who have communicated from the spirit world. And interestingly, the spirit world is very similar to here, only it's not solid like we are here on the physical plane.
1: How important is the soul, Carol, to the human existence?
0: Well, you and I wouldn't be here without our soul, because the soul is life force. And that stems directly from whatever you want to call, you know, God, higher power, the divine, Buddha, Krishna, Jesus. It's all from that same source. And that source is indestructible. And so we would not be here. We would not be, the body is just a body that's not animated. So without the soul, the body is not enlivened. But what continues when we drop the body is the soul.
1: Truly remarkable, isn't it? It's the art of sensing. Why are some people gifted and others aren't?
0: Well, again, I believe that this starts long before we come here. And all the books I've written, I talk about, I'm sure a lot of listeners have heard of the Akashic Records. I call them the Akashic Files. It's the same thing. And so we sort of make this out what we want to do here. And I know that my soul made this agreement to do this sort of work. And I also know that my soul made the agreement to, you know, deal in communication through writing, through speaking. And so most people, I mean, most souls do that. The problem comes in when people don't pay attention to the communication of the soul, which is intuition. And, you know, they buy into what culture might expect of them or what the family wants them to do, when really what we all need to do is go within and follow that voice and not the outer, you know, I call it the outer landscape.
1: Is there anything about any of this that people should be concerned about or scared?
0: No, intuition is, to me, it's comforting because it's a direct, and by the way, if you're hearing negative things, that's not the soul. And the soul does not communicate, you know, with in fear. Because essentially the soul is fearless. And it doesn't know anything, about time. It only knows about expression. And by that I mean the expression of the divine qualities that each of us has.
1: All right. Thank you, Carol. In a moment, Alicia Das joins us to talk about angelic experiences next on Coast to Coast AM.
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1: It has not been a clear national conversation from the President of the United States or Congress. 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
3: ABC News, I'm Dave Packer. During Thursday's White House briefing, Vice President J.D. Vance said he wouldn't call the conflict with Iran a war, saying there's no active shooting. Reaction from Democratic Congressman James Walkinshaw.
4: Well, I'd like to hear him say that to the families of the 800 service members who have been killed and wounded. It's a war and it's a quagmire. We are absolutely stuck. We are stuck because there was no clear strategy from the beginning. And the American people are paying the cost of that at the pump, at the grocery store, and elsewhere.
3: The Trump administration making an urgent appeal to the Supreme Court to allow new postal service rules for mail-in ballots to take effect immediately. A federal judge temporarily blocking the changes. Meanwhile, North Carolina starts sending out ballots tomorrow. The jury in the Lindsey Clancy murder trial still deadlocked. The four persons saying one juror won't follow the judge's instructions about reasonable doubt. This is ABC News.
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6: Showers and storms ending overnight. Partial clearing toward morning. Low temperatures in the low 70s. Sunshine on Friday morning, giving way to scattered thunderstorms in the afternoon. Highs around 92. It'll be partly cloudy and less humid Saturday. Highs around 82. I'm meteorologist Tom Tasselmeyer on WBAL News Radio 1090 and FM 101.5.
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1: What angels are following you, and what do they mean to your life and your future? 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
1: And welcome back to Coast, George Norrie with you, Alicia Doss with us, leader in spirituality and angelology, who has guided thousands far more, 3 decades to awaken their inner divinity. 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
12: Hi, George. Always a delight to be with you and everybody. I'm just so happy to be here.
1: How are your angels these days?
12: Our angels are doing just fine. They're doing great. They're very busy with the intensity on the planet, but they're doing well. Thank you for asking.
1: Who assigns the angels to us? Does God do that, or is there another power?
12: Well, definitely God does that. And also, when we're born, we have a guardian angel. We come in with a guardian angel, which, of course, is assigned to us by God. And then we have the great archangels, and all of it is divinely inspired.
1: What got you interested in this field?
12: It really began when I was a very young child. I was experiencing a very traumatic event, and I started communicating with these beautiful heavenly beings in their own language, and that kept me whole until I could heal the event entirely. And then I just started communicating to them for a while outwardly. But they also can read the records for me and give me a lot of information. And in rural Indiana in those days, when you start telling people things about themselves and the planet that you can't know, it scared people. So I learned to be quiet about it until I left home. And then shortly thereafter, I started doing my work, and I haven't stopped since then.
1: When is that guardian angel assigned to watch us?
12: I believe, George, that we are assigned a guardian angel before our first breath, when we are in the heavens, when we are before the karmic board, if you will. We are assigned a guardian angel that is just perfect for us, depending on our karma and our dharma, what we're going to do in this lifetime. And they're with us with every breath, and in fact, beyond the last breath. And they help us to harvest what we've learned each lifetime.
1: Are they with us when we're in the womb as well, I guess?
12: Oh, absolutely they are. Absolutely. Because, of course, they're connecting with our conscious selves, our basic selves, but also with our high selves. So they're with us in the womb. They're with us before we even enter incarnation, when we are deciding what it is we want to learn this lifetime, what it is that God wants to learn through us. They're with us every step of the way.
1: How do we know the difference between angelic intervention and hunches and intuition?
12: That is such a great question, George, and one that is often asked. And I tend to say, first of all, it's practice. We want to really hone in and discern where that voice is coming from. But also, at some point, if it's positive, if it's divine, if it's uplifting, if it's helping lift us into a perspective that's well beyond our ordinary earthly domain, where it's really coming from a place of wisdom. In one sense, it really doesn't matter. Was that an angel? Was that my higher self? Was that the Christ, Buddha, Zoroaster, whatever name we call that higher wisdom? It really doesn't matter, because you see, angels are one with God. They're one with God's will. They help disseminate and carry out God's will. So we want to discern which presence that is, if we can. And if it's positive, if it's divine, then we're in good territory, no matter who it is.
1: When you believe an angel or angels saved your life, don't you?
12: I do, quite a bit. I mean, definitely more than once, George. I mean, I have a feeling my guardian angel sort of has bloodshot eyes and kind of saying, I'm going to need a double shot of ambrosia after this shift. So, several times. And I think we all have stories like that where we feel like, gosh, really the hand of something divine must have intervened because it was going to go very poorly. And yet I was saved. And I certainly have some specific stories if you'd like to hear them. And I bet our listeners do as well.
1: I'd love to. Go ahead.
12: Well, perhaps the most dramatic story that I have, although not the most recent, but the most dramatic story would be I had aggressive cancer. I was diagnosed with aggressive cancer, uterine cancer, and
1: oh my.
12: Pretty much told to get my affairs in order. And I, you know, my first response, of course, as I think it would be for most of us, was, oh no. And my second was, I know how this was created. I understand this and that it's a compelling message. And I just need to unpack that message. And I was very aware of angelic support with me when I was told the diagnosis. And, you know, I remember saying to the angels, okay, I get it. This is a spiritual opportunity for me, but couldn't it have come in a kinder, gentler way? And you know what they said?
1: What'd they say?
12: They said, apparently not. You see, it was really for me. I mean, it was fierce grace, which is what Ram Dass called his stroke. This definitely, brought me to my knees over and over, but it was still a blessing that was for me because when I approached it from that perspective, I started to heal. And working in tandem with the angels and not doing allopathic intervention, a surgery was scheduled much later, but lots of miracles happened, George. It's a longer story that I tell in my book, Your Angelic Ancestry, but lots of miracles ensued. The bottom line is there was a moment when I was with this practitioner who'd been the doctor, the medical doctor of the Dalai Lama, and he'd been my student for 5 years. And he laid me down on a bamboo mat and he started piercing my skin with acupuncture needles. And he said, I know at any given moment you can be aware of angels as you are of the needles in your skin. What would it take to fully fulfill your spiritual calling of bridging the human and the angelic realms? And I said, I would have to write books to share this work more wildly. I would have to completely do my work and not hold back in any way and absolutely say yes to God in each moment of that calling. And when he said, and will you? And I said, yes. My body rose and fell off the mat, and I was very aware of about a million angels joining us in the room. And it's a much longer story, George, but the bottom line is I was healed by God, by the angels, without allopathic intervention, with no chemo, et cetera, I was healed. And it's very well documented, you know, with biopsies and reports and that kind of thing. But it's not because I'm special, because it really depends on our karma and our dharma. It was so that I could see the healing power of the angels. And so that's my most dramatic story. But I would love to hear, I know you have a few of them, so I'm wondering if you want to share that.
1: Sure. And in your particular case, what did the doctors say after the fact?
12: Well, you know, one doctor, so there were two doctors. It was, of course, the oncologist there with the final biopsy where it was very definitive. And to his credit, he said, I don't understand this. But whatever you, and I told him about the angels and he said, well, whatever you did, keep doing it because it worked. It just wrought a miracle. So the other one was completely on board. The other one was like, this is the opportunity available to all of us when we say yes to spirit, when we say yes to God And in your case, it was brought through the angels. So that was there. You know, they had the definitive, they had the biopsy slides, they had the definitive proof right in front of them. So they couldn't argue with that. But I think it did make them question.
1: These stories I'm about to tell you, I've told on the air before, Alicia, but I want to get your input on that. My mother was born in Fitchburg, Massachusetts, and we would go there in the summer almost every year and spend a month or two while school was out. And her father had built a furniture store with an apartment complex. And the apartment complex, which must have had about 15 units, was above the furniture store. And they had an apartment complex that had two of them combined for their own living situation and their family. They had brothers and sisters and stuff like that. So we would stay there whenever we went. And the furniture store, it's called the Union Furniture Company, was on the first level. Well, one night, I'm asleep on the second level. My parents are asleep on the third level. I'm woken up by a fire department guy with the mask on and the helmet. And he's going, son, wake up, wake up. And the house is kind of full of smoke. And he said, is there anybody else in this house? Well, duh, I'm only 10 or 11 years old. I said, yes, my parents are upstairs. And he said, we'll go get them now. So I went up there and they went up there. And we woke everybody up, my sisters, my parents, the rest of the household, and got everybody out. And the fire was in the furniture store. It was in the mattress section, and it was smoldering. Not flames, but a lot of smoke. And they got that out. Well, while we're outside in the wee hours, it's like 4 or 5 o'clock in the morning. There's a picture of me on the front page of the Fitchburg Gazette, the newspaper, by the way, Fitchburg Sentinel.
12: Amazing.
1: My father went to the fire chief and said, sir, I need to thank the fire department guy who woke us up. Where is he? And the chief looked at him and said, sir, we never got to your level. And he said, of course you got to our level. He woke my son up and then came and woke us up. He said, sir, we never got up there. We stayed in the furniture store. You all came down by yourself. Some people have called the program before, Alicia, and said this was my guardian angel. What do you think?
12: I love this story, George. This is such a beautiful story. I think that was not only your guardian angel that woke you up. I think also it was an archangel. Because you see, guardian angels, they can very much move a bus aside. Usually that's a guardian angel group. They can very much intervene in physical affairs if it's divinely ordained. But to enter human form or to appear to enter human form is usually an archangel. I think that that very much could have been your guardian angel, or it could have been an archangel that entered human form to, you know, in a way that would be safe to you and accessible to you, tangible to you. And saved you and your family. And it sounds like, you know, with your picture was on the front page, I hope they told a little bit of the whole story there, because I think that would have uplifted a lot of people and made them realize they're never alone.
1: Yeah, they never told that part of the story in the paper. Uh-huh. They just had put the fire in there and a picture of me in my pajamas and bare feet running across the street. Uh-huh. And then another one was, I'm driving my car, and I'm coming up to a four-lane intersection, and I've got a green light. And I'm coming up to the intersection, green light, you go. Something is telling me in my head. Now, this is what I don't know if it was angelic or intuition, but something in my head is telling me, don't go through, don't go through, don't go through the intersection. And I'm saying to myself, what do you mean don't go through, George? It's green. You got to go. But I pulled over to the side of the road. I did not go through. At the moment, I would have been right in the middle of the intersection. Some guy went through his red light, missed his light, and would have hit me broadside, and God knows what would have happened to me.
12: Yeah.
1: What was that? Was that angelic or intuition?
12: In that case, because it was a voice in your, you know, that you heard with your
1: in my head.
12: Yeah. In your head. Yeah. I mean, I hesitate to say in your head because that sounds like it's just your mind, which I think it was your higher mind, your higher self connecting with your guardian angel that was very much in alignment with spirit and knew that it was not your time to go. That was not your karma to be terribly hurt, if not worse. And so I think in that case, it was a guardian angel because they didn't come into human form. They were speaking in your mind. And I think that, yes, absolutely. They were, you know, they're called a guardian angel for a reason. They're here for our personal protection, often physical. So I think it's really beautiful. And I also think it's very significant that you listened, George, because we all have that moment where we can listen or we can disregard that voice. And you listened and that saved your life.
1: Well, I've taught myself to learn these hunches, whatever they may be, and to take advantage of listening, because in the past, years ago, there was a possibility I wouldn't have listened, but I've learned how to do that now.
12: That's fantastic. And it's a practice. I think you probably, I mean, you tell us, George, didn't you have to decide whether you were going to start listening to those hunches? And then once you did, and in this case, they saved your life. And in other cases, I'm sure they really led you in the right direction. You learned to trust them.
1: Absolutely. We're going to come back more with Alicia Doss as we talk about the angelic realm. We'll take calls with her next hour, and she'll do angelic readings on you when we come back later tonight.
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15: From ABC News, I'm Dave Packer. The jury in the Lindsey Clancy murder trial getting ready to deliberate for a seventh day. The defense asking the judge to remove one of the jurors. The jury foreperson saying one juror won't follow the judge's instructions about reasonable doubt. ABC News legal contributor Bernarda Villalona.
16: While, yes, there's an allegation that that person is not following the law, you got to remember there's 12 jurors that heard the same evidence, and they're making a different determination factor when it comes to what the facts and the evidence is and then applying it to the law. So a simple disagreement is not grounds for removal of a juror.
15: The jury must decide if the Massachusetts mother is criminally responsible for killing her 3 children or if she was suffering from postpartum psychosis. The U.S. and Iran trading a fresh round of airstrikes, but Vice President J.D. Vance, speaking at the White House press briefing Thursday, playing down the war.
17: I wouldn't call it a war. Right now, there is no active shooting. I recognize there have been places where this has flared up. Major combat operations, again, major combat operations lasted for about 6 weeks.
18: Pushed to say when this will end, Vance put the onus on the Iranians, saying they need to stop shooting at commercial ships in the Strait of Hormuz. But he notably didn't say what the plan is to get Iran to stop. Karen Travers, ABC News, the White House.
15: Billionaire Leon Black was a no-show before the House Oversight Committee regarding the Epstein files. Black was friends with Jeffrey Epstein, accused of bankrolling the convicted sex offender after he was sentenced to prison in 2008. Black has denied all wrongdoing and filed suit against the Oversight Committee. Committee Chair James Comer.
19: I would hold him in contempt right now. This is the first time of all the people we've brought in, of all the powerful billionaires and political people we brought in for interviews and depositions, this is the first time anyone's filed suit.
15: You're listening to ABC News.
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21: Now, a growing number of lawmakers, Democrats and Republicans, are publicly criticizing Defense Secretary Pete Hegseth for his handling of the war in Iran and recent Pentagon leadership changes.
22: The White House standing by Hegseth and Commerce Secretary Howard Lutnick, who now says he misspoke when he falsely said there haven't been American deaths in Iran. Lutnick says he was thinking of the operation in Venezuela and acknowledges the 18 U.S. service members who have died, and he is apologizing.
21: ABC's Mary Bruce, the candidate running for a seat in the Missouri State House, has been charged with allegedly planting drugs in his primary opponent's car. According to court records, ABC's Chuck Severson has more.
23: Thomas Ross, candidate for Missouri House District 161, allegedly had his then campaign manager plant cocaine in the car of his primary opponent, Louise Secker. Ross won the Republican primary and is currently running for state Senate. Court papers say Ross allegedly hatched the scheme in June. The former campaign manager provided the FBI with an audio recording of Ross, where they allegedly discussed the plot, with Ross quoted saying, "If you can pull it off, pull it off."
21: A Louisiana judge issued a preliminary injunction clearing the way for college teams like Louisiana State University to list former NFL players on the school's rosters. The ruling comes as the Southeastern Conference is suing Louisiana State University in federal court over LSU's push to have ex-NFL players on its football roster. I'm Dave Packer, ABC News.
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25: Weather. Clearing skies and warm and humid to start. Temperatures back in the 70s. They'll climb into the 90s later on today, but feeling like the upper 90s, almost 100 degrees for heat index. Another chance for showers and thunderstorms possible late in the afternoon and evening. An isolated risk for severe weather, especially for areas like Baltimore and points southward through this evening. I'm meteorologist Delina Lee on WBAL News Radio 1090 and FM 101.5.
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4: And welcome back to Coast. George Norrie with you along with Alicia Doss, and we are talking about angels and angelic experiences. The difference between an archangel and a guardian angel is significant. What creates the higher power there?
5: The difference is really significant, Tom. So a guardian angel, angels, guardian angels among them, are in a collective. They're all one. They don't have individual souls. They are one with God's will, and the will of God is disseminated or told to them by the archangel above. Angels evolve to archangels, and of course, some archangels are just fully formed. And archangels do have individual souls. They have individuation, like we have individuation, and they are, but archangels are always in contact with their soul, with that spark of God that is eternal. And then you have great archangels that are even much, much higher than archangels, and we can connect with all of them, but we want to generally, when we want to really open to God through the angelic, we want to connect to archangels or great archangels.
4: Alicia, did you ever think you'd be talking about angels on a radio show?
5: Well, actually, George, I am from a very scientific family. Everybody is an MD, and I was pre-med, have definitely a predilection towards the scientific, but it actually is not it actually does work well for me to keep that discernment, that scientific predilection present so that I see that what I'm doing, because the work I do as a spiritual intuitive, as a mystic is rather, you know, it's invisible. It's in the mystical. It's in the heavenly. It's in the divine. And so, but I like to see that I'm really creating lasting change, that there's measurable results, empirical evidence that the spiritual works. And science and spirit can coexist very well together. But at some point, even Einstein said, I want to know the mind of God. We've got to transcend the mind and move into the divine.
4: In the wonderful movie, It's a Wonderful Life, George Bailey was saved by his guardian angel, who they sent down, Clarence,
5: yes,
4: to get extra points for wings. Does it happen that way?
5: Well, we are certainly saved by our guardian angels. I mean, the angels saved my home in the Palisades fire. You were sharing about how you were saved from fire. I also was when I was 18, where I was in a very deep fevered sleep. I had an incredibly high fever, was very sick, and I was woken up and the angel said, go home, get up, get in your car, drive home. Home was Chattanooga, Tennessee. I was going to school, pre-med, of course, at Emory University in Atlanta. And I'd listened to them enough that I knew to trust them. So I got up and I pretty much crawled to my car, got in my car and drove away. And behind me, the house exploded in an electrical fire and burned to the ground. Ugh. And so, you know, we really can listen to those voices and they're always with us. So angels, what they do, George, is they tangibilize spirit. They tangibilize God so that we can really access the divine in a very ordinary, natural way that is quite effective.
4: It's fascinating indeed. Let's

0: take some calls. You ready?
1: Absolutely.
0: And when you do angelic readings, explain the process.
1: Sure. Well, it's much more intricate than I have time to go into now. But basically what it is I surrender and I hear the angelic language. I connect to the highest archangels and they'll speak to me in their language. And then they will disseminate the higher guidance through that language. They'll open the Akashic records, the Nicole records, the higher records, and then they'll give me that information to share.
0: All right, let's go to Keith in Hawaii to get us started. Welcome to, he's not ready yet. Let's go to Ramona in Tacoma, Washington. Hi, Ramona.
2: Hi, how are you, George?
0: Good to have you with us. Go ahead.
2: I'm just wanting an angelic reading. Anything that you can tell me about my future and anything.
1: Sure, let's see, Ramona. Here's what I'm hearing from the angels. The pain, the sorrow, the depth of tenderness that you've been experiencing is in part due to your sensitive nature, your connection to the angelic realm, which up until now has been more subconscious. So you're here in this earthly body and experiencing time and space and aging and man's and woman's inhumanity to ourselves, and you're comparing it to a kinder, gentler, much more beautiful heavenly realm, the angelic realm. See, the angelic realm predated the human realm by many, many millennia. And for so long, the veil between the realms was closed, was very opaque. We didn't remember our heavenly roots because if we did, we wouldn't engage in our life here, and life here would just feel sad. It would feel disconnected from spirit because you see, in the angelic, we're always one with God. But now we're in this wondrous time where there's many astrological concordances, confluences, metaphysical, karmic, all kinds of things coalescing at this time to allow us to be more aware of the angelic. So Ramona, if you can allow yourself just to be aware that you are, while you're in a body, you can experience heaven on earth. You can experience God just as clearly as you did in the angelic, even while you walk this realm, while you're in the flesh. It's just a matter of a little more spiritual practice, a little more prayer, a little more opening yourself to the possibility that you can unfurl your wings even while you're right here on earth with all of its challenges.
0: There you go, Ramona. What is angelic language, Alicia?
1: It's a language that it's spoken about by saints and masters. Joan of Arc said, I die for speaking the language of the angels. There's many examples of masters talking about it. It's a language that the angels speak to each other and to us. It's the closest we can get with a human ear and a human tongue to the language the angels speak.
0: Keith is back in Hawaii. Let's go to him. Keith, go ahead.
3: Hi, how are you folks doing?
0: Good, Keith. How are you?
3: Could be a bit better, but well, thank you for taking my call.
0: What's wrong? Anything?
3: I'm just wondering if you can give me a reading. Anything?
0: What do the angels say about Keith?
1: Keith, your health challenges are not failures. The challenges, what you consider mistakes in this life, God learned through each of them. What you have done in the not so distant past that you feel guilt about is really a way of you reaching out to spirit and learning to discern higher guidance, higher action, better behavior. But you've got to start with forgiveness. You see, there is nothing that is unforgivable. So what you can do is you can ask. It might be the Christ consciousness, if that is your particular path. It might just be universal life force to help you forgive what you think you cannot forgive because you have not done anything wrong. You are simply new to this experience. And so it's time to forgive the unforgivable and ask spirit to bridge that gap so that you do experience that peace you're seeking.
0: Good luck, Keith. Hope everything works out for you. Alicia, how did an angel become an angel?
1: That's a great question. So I believe, George, that angels were incepted from God for the purpose of service, service to God. So angels are certainly serve us, but really what they're doing is they're serving God. So they are born into the angelic realm, which, as I mentioned, is far more ancient than the human realm. It still exists. It exists in concert with our realm. It is a different realm, but obviously there's lots of permeability. Angels do communicate with us and we communicate with them. So they were incepted from God and they continue to evolve as we continue to evolve.
0: Let's go next to Cleveland, Ohio. First time caller Quinn is with us. Quinn, welcome to the show.
4: Hi, thank you, George. Alicia, I was wondering, so are angels able to tell, and archangels able to tell if somebody is an atheist? And if so, if they're not willing to help them? Or if, like, something arises and a person needs help, if the angels are going to help regardless of their religious beliefs?
1: I believe absolutely they do help regardless of their religious beliefs because, as mentioned, angels serve God, the divine, the universal life force, love. They serve that which is always a loving presence. And so, yes, of course they can tell if someone is an atheist. Yes, of course they know everything about us. Why? Because they're one with God and God knows all. So yes, if they're an atheist, they will still come in and assist if that is God's will.
0: Interesting take on all of that. Who assigns the angels to us?
1: I think God assigns the angels, the divine. Again, it doesn't matter what we call that, which is higher than us. I think it comes from spirit. Spirit assigns the angels to us. Now, there's lots of hierarchies between us and God. So archangels assign guardian angels to us, the karmic board, our higher selves. They all get together and go, okay, what angels are most in alignment with this soul? And of course, do you know, George, we can call forward the highest archangels. We're not assigning them to us, but we can say, Gabriel, I need a messenger of God. Michael, I need a spiritual warrior. Ariel, I need more creative divine intimacy. So we can invoke the angels. But it is God, of course, ultimately, who decides how they come and go. And it's an infinite decision, if you will, and very specific.
0: On the wild card line, Squim, Washington, we're going to Cherie on the program. Hello, Cherie.
5: Hi, hi. Thanks for taking my call. I'm just wondering if I can get from my angels or if you can tell me some way. I'm just trying to make some money so I want to help those people that are having a hard time getting water and
0: all right, she's breaking up, but what can you do for her, Alicia? She's looking for help.
1: Yeah.
0: You there?
1: Yeah, so I was just listening to the angels. I'm absolutely there. So, Cherie, your abundance consciousness is the challenge here, not money itself. It's how you approach money. And I think we can all relate to that to varying degrees. So it looks like you have this, this feeling of scarcity and lack and fear related to money that you've inherited from your familial conditioning. So it's time now, Cherie, to really open up to universal abundance, to God, to spirit, and to open up to the creativity that can guide you into more streams of abundance and really to have the faith that it sounds funny, Cherie, but money comes from God. Abundance comes from spirit. And so it's really opening yourself up to that universal flow. There's lots of great teachers on this, but to have an easier, more friendly relationship with money and open to it coming in surprising ways.
0: Does a guardian angel, Alicia, handle just one soul or many?
1: Well, it depends on the guardian angel, George. That's a great question. So often a guardian angel just works with one individual for each lifetime, but guardian angels evolve just like we evolve, like archangels evolve, like all evolves. So if they're a much higher, occasionally an archangel will be a guardian angel, and they may work with a few individuals, but generally a guardian angel work with one individual because it's a very intimate, personal relationship. But you can have guardian angel groups. Let's say they need to turn a bus or they need to keep an airplane in the sky. So they'll have a guardian angel group, and you can call upon a guardian angel group. If it's a life-threatening situation, I would call upon, obviously you're going to call upon God, but you can call upon your guardian angel group to help. And they do.
0: Where was Lucifer on the pecking order before he changed?
1: Oh, very, very high. Of course, Lucifer is called the morning star, the first son of God, came straight from light. Lucifer, of course, the name means light. So very, very, very, very high, great archangel who fell very, very, very far.
0: And it was a big fall, was it not?
1: It was the biggest fall I think that we know of. Yes, it was an incredible, because Lucifer knew that, I'll call him a he, it's really more of an it, was going against the will of God. And that is the biggest fall that we can have. And he did it anyway. I'm going to have to say he because it sounds funny to say it, but Lucifer's beyond gender. But he did it anyway. And when he did it anyway, knowingly, that was a major fall. Most of the time people fall, souls fall, angels fall, because they're not consciously aware that they're going against the will of God. But when they are aware, that's a big fall.
0: Is there an angel now that is number one in the pack?
1: There are number one in the pack. Well, of course, Archangel Michael is considered the leader of the angels. He's very high, but there are angels that are higher. And there are angels that I talk about in my book, Your Angelic Ancestry, where the name has come directly from the angelic language. And there's even there, some of them are very, very high. But there's even higher aspects of the angels we know of, Michael, Gabriel, Raphael, than we've been experiencing until now. So I would say be aware that you can go up much higher, because angels are very accessible to us and go up much higher in spiritual experience if you allow it.
0: We hear a lot about Christ consciousness. What does that mean?
1: Yeah, so the Christ consciousness, to me, the Christ consciousness is the purveyor or the bringer of grace. So we just talked about Lucifer. Lucifer wanted to keep imposing law over grace, so that if a soul was choosing love, he would still hold them, wanted to still hold them to an eye for an eye, a tooth for a tooth, regardless if they were choosing love, regardless if they were being of service. So the Christ consciousness is a consciousness. It can overshadow an individual. I believe it overshadowed Jesus. It's overshadowed other individuals. And we're all heir to the Christ consciousness, I believe, regardless of religion. It depends on the purity of our intention and the purity of our spiritual path and awakening, where we are then allowed to work out our karma under grace. And the Christ consciousness even extends to the entire planet, where the planet is our planet Earth. We're working out our karma more and more under grace.
0: Alicia's book is called Your Angelic Ancestry, Discover Your Angelic Name, Heritage, and Higher Purpose. We're going to come back in a moment on Coast to Coast AM and take more calls right after this.
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1: Good morning, and thanks so much for waking up with us on WBAL-TV 11 News Today. We're going to get to all of our headlines in just a moment, but first, rocky night last night.
2: Yeah, I said to Lena first thing this morning, I hate when you're right.
1: I know.
2: I appreciate when you're right, but man, those storms got me. It was like 10:30 and the boom in the air.
1: I know, right about when you're getting in that dream sleep and then you're just jerked awake like that. Of course, some people were still awake when you work these early morning hours.
2: Yep.
1: You're in the dead of sleep, and Alina's feeling very victorious this morning in her forecast.
3: Yeah, feeling victorious. I just don't typically get a lot of sleep, even whether there's storms or not. But you know what? At least those are pretty much long gone, at least the stronger storms, as you see, all the lightning that they are producing. I know I just checked about a couple hours ago, and there were at least 700 lightning strikes within a 15-minute time period on this map. That is obviously not the case. It's a lot clearer out there this morning than some spots. As you're looking at our satellite and radar, we are seeing an isolated shower that's producing some heavy rain as it crosses through I-95 near Edgewood. So that is going to continue diving south and east, probably missing the city of Baltimore here altogether. Temperatures back in the 70s like we saw at this hour yesterday. Same story elsewhere. 73 in Centerville, Easton. We've got Annapolis at 74. Same story for downtown. Now, today's still an impact weather day. I think the chance of severe weather is a lot lower than yesterday, especially since we had that cluster of thunderstorms move through late last night. And with the chance of a few more lingering through this morning, that may actually keep our threat quite low in spots, especially north of the Baltimore area. South of here, different story. There could be one or two strong storms that develops, along with it being another hot and humid day. Temperatures topping out near 90, possibly feeling like the triple digits by the afternoon. We'll talk more about your weekend forecast coming up in just a little bit. Let's get over to Sean Stryker with an update on the commute. Sean, what's the latest on the road so far this morning?
4: Well, I know you're just looking at that weather, of course, moving across Delmarva. So we'll just check out Ocean City, obviously, with it being Labor Day weekend. A lot of people might be heading here. Raining in our camera, but the drawbridge is clear. It's actually just open and it closed, so we saw a couple cars go by. So if you're heading down to Ocean City, get on the roads now. It's all clear all the way down there. You might need to fight the storms, though. So maybe wait, you know, it must be, you don't want to run into those storms yet, but a nice weekend in store for sure. Roads are looking good. Northeast quarter of 95, clear up to Delaware. Harrisburg Expressway also looking good all the way up to Pennsylvania. Check in on those tunnels, 95, 895 split through each tunnel, 6 minutes across the board. So those are just looking good if you're heading south through the tunnels this morning at this early hour. North through the tunnels also looking good. South of the city on 50, down to 50 on 97. That's looking about 14 minutes. So that's your ideal drive time. Once you hit 50 over the Bay Bridge, just 9 minutes, you could see really in both directions from Ritchie Highway over the Bay Bridge in about 10 minutes the other direction. So good on the roads. All clear. Might run into some down branches, I'll say. Other than that, smooth sailing. Lacey, over to you.
2: All right, Sean. And yeah, many people are getting ready to head out of town for Labor Day weekend, and it is expected to be a busy one. AAA says most people will be driving to their destination. So when are the best times to head over the Bay Bridge? Sean was just talking about it. If you're heading east, the best times to leave today are before 10 a.m. and after 10 p.m. Tomorrow, the best time to cross before 9 a.m. and after 4. Now, if you are headed west, it's pretty much any time today. It should be less congested. But tomorrow, the best times to go are before 9 a.m. and after 4 p.m. And hey, all Labor Day weekend, AAA will offer free towings for both members and non-members. The Tow2Go program is available today through the 8th, so keep that in mind in case you get stuck on the side of the road this holiday weekend.
1: Well, Marylanders will be able to answer a question on the November ballot that could actually pave the way for redistricting in the state.
2: It follows Thursday's ruling by the state Supreme Court after district courts in two counties ruled against that question.
1: That's right. Sean Stryker joins us now with Maryland's lone Republican representative, Andy Harris, who's weighing in.
4: Yeah, Representative Harris says that this constitutional amendment allows for partisan gerrymandering, and an issue was the wording of the ballot question. Republicans calling it misleading and confusing. The state Supreme Court ordered changes to the ballot wording to make it less misleading. This November, voters will now see the ballot question that would loosen constitutional restrictions on congressional map making here in Maryland. The decision is very important for Representative Harris because it's widely believed that his Republican held district, well, that could be on the chopping block. That is District 1, which you see on your screen. It's the pink over to the right. The other seven districts, they're held by Democrats.
5: So I think the judges got it wrong. I think people should have an opportunity to look at the wording and comment on whether that wording is adequate. The judges obviously decided that wasn't necessary. They were going to replace people's judgment with their judgment. I think it's a bad idea. And I think that, again, the majority of Marylanders do not agree with hyper-partisan gerrymandering, and I think they're going to reject the amendment.
4: Well, on the other side of the aisle, Governor Wes Moore applauded the decision, saying in part, quote, "This ruling by the Supreme Court of Maryland is a massive victory for the people of our state and a powerful message of our democratic process. This affirms what I have said from the very beginning. The final decision on how we draw our maps belongs in the hands of Marylanders, not politicians." Well, Congressman Harris says that Republicans will now focus on talking to voters. It's important to remember that the ballot question does not affect the districts for this midterm election. The map would need to be approved, and then it could be at the earliest we would be seen is 2028.
2: All right, Sean, thanks. And we know this can be a lot to follow, so make sure you have the WBAL TV app downloaded. Just tap politics to find the full report on redistricting and mail-in ballots. Well, the Baltimore County Planning Board is expected to vote in 2 weeks on final recommendations from a data center study report commissioned earlier this year.
1: Yeah, and last night they heard arguments on the impact that these data centers are going to have on the community. In February, the Baltimore County Council said the report should include things like data centers' electric and water usage, the economic impact, and tax revenue generation. During the public comment period, dozens made their voices heard with differing opinions.
6: This shouldn't be simply to bring data centers to Baltimore County. Our goal should be to build them with Baltimore County. Data center construction and maintenance provide jobs for thousands of electricians, plumbers, pipe fitters, carpenters, equipment operators, welders, and HVAC techs.
7: As everyone knows, the energy grid in Maryland is already taxed in near capacity. Our natural resources have never been pressured and in danger as they are today.
1: Well, the planning board is expected to vote on that report on September the 17th and then send it to the county council. There is currently still a suspension on data center permitting in the county. A woman is in the hospital after a shooting involving Baltimore County police in Boley's Quarters.
2: Yeah, Baltimore County police say that they were called Thursday morning about an armed woman wanted for assault. They found her on Carroll Island Road. Officers say the woman was in her car armed with a knife. While handing over the knife, they say she pulled out a gun and that forced them to open fire. Now, at this time, we do not know her condition, but police say her injuries are potentially life-threatening. Well, some people who live in the area say they are upset it happened in their neighborhood, but also say they're not entirely surprised.
8: It's way too close to home, and that's a dead-end street down there. I mean, it's dead-end. You can't do anything, but we've seen so much crime lately in the past couple of months up here. It's awful.
2: Well, the officer who fired his gun is on routine administrative leave as the Office of the Attorney General investigates.
1: A former Towson University football player has now been indicted on charges, including attempted first-degree murder. Cordell Jefferson and another man were arrested in July after a carjacking in Milford Mill that ended with a man shot. Baltimore County police say the pair pulled that victim from his car before shooting him and driving away. Police say cell phone records and surveillance video linked Jefferson to the scene. He is now charged with attempted first-degree murder, armed carjacking, and robbery. Time right now is 4:38, and stay with us. Still ahead on 11 News Today.
2: Well, is the state of Maryland seeing more rabid animals? How many cases we normally see each year and where we stand now?
1: And we'll get you up to date on traffic and weather when we come back on this Friday morning. Stay with us. We'll be right back.
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11: 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C4 and Brian Neiman.
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2: Yeah, and we have been reporting several incidents as of late, and experts say this is not above our state average. Baltimore City Animal Control says that they found a dead fox that tested positive for rabies. On top of that, a stray kitten bit a woman in Baltimore County, and a raccoon was killed by a dog in Millersville. Also, a bat was found inside an Annapolis business. But despite these alerts and attacks, health officials say state data shows no surge in rabies cases.
14: We average around 218 rabid animals in the state of Maryland a year. To date, we're at 160. So as we get into the fall months, you'll still have people outside interacting with, you know, wildlife and things like that. They'll be out where wildlife is. So we'll still get reports. But as it cools off and people stay inside, those reports will fall off. So I think we're right about average where we usually are.
2: Now, some counties, including Anne Arundel and Harford, are setting out medicated bait to help vaccinate wild animals. However, experts are urging you that if you may have been bitten or exposed to a potentially rabid animal, to contact your local health department immediately and seek medical treatment.
1: Don't forget about those rabid beavers at Cunningham Falls State Park, too.
2: I know.
1: That was scary.
2: Seems nonstop. Well, dozens of animal shelter workers in Baltimore are now unionized.
1: The staff at Barks has now voted to join AFSCME, Maryland Council 3. The unionized employees include adoption counselors, animal care attendants, and foster coordinators. They first began organizing in the spring, and employees say their goal is better pay and increased safety protections. Time right now is 4:43, and stay with us. Still ahead on WBAL TV 11 News Today.
2: Now, state wildlife officials could change the rules when it comes to possession and breeding of native reptiles and amphibians, which animals are affected and what you should do if you have one.
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1: Good Friday morning, 4:45, and we are still tracking a little bit of rain out there this morning, but kind of want to recap yesterday's rainfall accumulation in our area. Some spots over a tenth of an inch, others almost over 0.3 inches, as you see here when we look closer to the Beltway. Spreading the picture out, there have been some communities picking up almost an inch of rain from yesterday's strong storms, or should say late last night into very early this morning, as you notice here. While BWI Marshall officially reporting only 0.05 inches, it's very possible other spots just around northern Anne Arundel County and Baltimore County saw a little bit higher accumulation. We do have rain that's moving out now, those thunderstorms pushing offshore, but more thunderstorms have developed behind it and mainly hitting parts of western Maryland. So Garrett County, which was a hard hit area late last night, there was actually reports of damage there from those stronger storms. And we also have isolated showers that are passing through parts of the metro. Let's look at closer look on our live radar, where you can see some heavy rain right now over Thurmont. That's going to continue diving south and southeast throughout the next hour or so. So Johnsville, you may encounter a little bit of rain. It will be pretty brief, though. That lone shower we were tracking moving across parts of Abingdon and Edgemere, I think, earlier, that's pushing off to the eastern shore now and may continue to weaken as it does so. Overall, though, it's really just going to be hot and humid again today with temperatures back near 90. And then the heat index value could easily be near 100 degrees for many locations. Definitely more so for parts of Baltimore City and areas south. That's where we're expecting the heat to be the most intense. And that's also where we could have the higher threat for severe weather later on today. As you notice, our chances of rain later on are also quite slim, at least through the middle of the afternoon. I do think that the majority of the storms that we're expecting will hold off until in the evening, maybe after sunset, which is pretty much what this futurecast model is depicting. So dry conditions, late morning into midday, a little bit different than what we saw yesterday, of course, with a small chance of rain forming around 5-6 o'clock. But if you notice, the heavier storms mainly south of here and even farther south than DC this evening. So that could be possible as we head through today. And then a passing shower or a stray one moving in overnight into early Saturday morning. So there is a slim chance of rain now for Saturday. I think it's going to be in the early part of the day, but then drier conditions through the second half of it. Rain chances, just kind of recapping those for you. Again, isolated chance through 8 o'clock, mainly dry late morning, midday. And then those chances start to climb as we head through the afternoon and evening. Highs today, again, similar to yesterday, upper 80s to low 90s, and then maybe even a little bit cooler as we move through tonight into tomorrow morning, upper 60s to around 70 degrees. Real quickly, just want to show you that risk for severe weather in green, level 1 out of 5 for us in Baltimore. It goes up to a level 2 towards D.C. Here's your 7-day forecast. We are expecting cooler temperatures and lower humidity this weekend. No impact for Saturday, just dry conditions. Obviously, those icons just need to be shifted over a day or so, but we'll get a fix of that later in the next half hour. All right, Sean, how are the roads so far?
4: Roads are looking good. Hey, let's just get a quick check on the Bay Bridge. We know with it being Labor Day weekend, a lot of people might be heading down there. And as Alina was saying, a couple storms overnight, but not too bad of a weekend to head down the ocean. This is looking eastbound over the Bay Bridge. All clear here. We got 3 lanes westbound open, and traffic is moving nicely. You can see a couple puddles out there at the base of the Bay Bridge, obviously, because of some of those storms that have passed. Let's jump up. Let's check on 70. 70 is looking good between Frederick and Baltimore. We got speeds in the low to mid-70s. Traffic is moving nicely. Same goes for 29. If you're heading on 29 south down through Ellicott City, down towards Columbia, 29 is looking good all the way down to the Capitol Beltway. Zooming on out, 295, 95, those are looking good as well. Under 20 minutes down to the Capitol Beltway. Maybe you want to spend Labor Day in our nation's capital. You do you. You do what you want to do. Hey, looking at the quick check on those tunnels, still 6 minutes across the board from the 95 split through each tunnel. Jen, Lacey, over to you.
1: All right, thanks, Sean. Well, Maryland drivers with out-of-state plates now have less than a month to change their vehicle registration.
2: Yeah, now the Department of Justice is raising concerns about the Plate Where You Live initiative. The DOJ wants the state to exempt service members and their families from these penalties. In addition, the DOJ asked state leaders to refund any permit fees they've already collected from these military members. Now, the state has not commented on this request. It's about to get a whole lot easier to get from Baltimore to Montgomery County. Well, starting September 28th, the Maryland Transit Administration will offer a direct connection to Silver Spring on the Brunswick and Camden lines. Well, the line will run on weekdays with one train leaving in the morning and another train leaving at night. As a result of this new service, the MTA is making some adjustments to the existing train lines. Riders should check the most up-to-date timetables, and you can find those timetables on our website, WBALTV.com. State wildlife officials are considering changing the rules for keeping and breeding some reptiles and amphibians that are native to Maryland.
1: Yeah, that's right. Officials are also sharing what you should not do if you already own one of these animals. DNR's Wildlife and Heritage Service officials say they are necessary to make these changes to prevent the spread of infectious diseases and then cut down on the illegal trade of native species. The proposal would include a wide range of reptiles and amphibians native to Maryland. Some of the most well-known on the list being considered include the eastern box turtle, the diamondback terrapin, the eastern hognose snake, and the eastern rat snake. That's that black snake that you most commonly find in your backyard. Officials say corn snakes and red-eared sliders would be excluded. And any new regulations would not apply to non-native species. The officials say that this would include pets such as ball pythons, leopard geckos, and bearded dragons.
18: We're concerned that by allowing people to continue to take from the wild and possess them in their homes, that we're going to exacerbate the situation. That doesn't mean we're going to come and knock on doors and take legally permitted animals that people already have. What we would like to do is, for most of these vulnerable species, stop the take from the wild in Maryland and not allow people to breed any more of our native species.
1: So if you already own one of these impacted animals, DNR's message is pretty simple. Just keep it. Don't release it into the wild. That is actually the last thing they want you to do. A draft of the proposed regulations is expected to be posted on DNR's website in the coming weeks, and then that will be followed by a public comment period of at least 3 weeks. Well, 1 week from today, the country will pause and remember the lives lost on September the 11th, 2001. And since that tragedy 25 years ago, the 9/11 Victims Compensation Fund has helped thousands of people who have 9/11 related injuries. And every month, the fund receives around 750 new claims from New York, D.C., and Shanksville, Pennsylvania. Those victims range from first responders to employees of the World Trade Center and the Pentagon, and even journalists. Those involved with the fund say money to help those impacted is secure.
19: Our funding is outside of the appropriations process. And by statute. And thus, for example, when there is a closure of the federal government, we're never subject to that.
1: According to the World Trade Center's health program, more than 9,000 people have died from 9/11 related illnesses. That exceeds the number of people killed in the terror attacks themselves. And you can tune in to WBAL TV 11 News next week for the memorial events being held around our state. Hard to believe it has been 25 years.
2: A quarter of a century. Wow. I mean, wow. All right, the time now 4:53, and still ahead, Birdland's heart was crushed in more ways than one last night.
1: Boy, isn't that the truth. Adley Rutschman made his return, but wearing Red Sox gear. The play's made when we come back.
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1: You knew we'd give him a standing O, right?
2: I mean, so sad.
1: O's fans are just the best. So obviously a proper greeting for Adley Thursday night as he faced the Orioles for the first time after being traded to the Red Sox.
2: He just doesn't look good in those colors,
1: no,
2: right?
1: I don't think so.
2: It's not
1: either.
2: A shame. Mm-mm. Well, after the pleasantries, though, he ripped out Birdland's hearts, unfortunately. In case you missed it, top of the first, no time for us to celebrate. Adley Rutschman steps up, and he hits, yep, a home run. This one goes to right field, his first at-bat back to Camden Yards. That says something, right? That was 1-0 Red Sox. But then there's a turn in the bottom of the fourth. Luis Robert, he's at the plate. He hits his first home run as an Oriole, so the O's take the lead 2-1. Same inning, and the next batter is Pete the Polar Bear Alonso, and he hits a high fly ball to center. Eli White tries to rob him of a home run, but sorry, nope, you missed it. Back-to-back home runs push the O's lead to 3-1. So it's looking pretty good, right? But then came the top of the sixth, and Adley does it again. That's punishment. He gets his second home run of the night. Dang, well, this game is just like whiplash. Bottom of the ninth now, Christian Encarnacion Strand. He blasts a two-run homer to left. But you'd think it was enough. It was not. The O's dropped this game one against the Red Sox 6-5. First pitch for game two, or we can turn it around, is tonight at 7:05.
1: I hate to say it, but for Adley, it's like the game you want to have when you come back to your old home and you want to show them, like,
2: yeah,
1: hey, this is what you traded.
2: Yeah, you lost this.
1: Yeah.
2: You know? Oh, sad, but happy.
1: Happy for him, sad for us. 4:57 right now.
2: I'm still ahead of the next half hour of WBAL TV 11 News today.
25: A lot of people are planning to hit the roads for Labor Day weekend, even though gas prices are at record highs. I'm Brianna Ross. I'll show you what it's looking like out here on the roads up next.
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26: Good morning. I'm Timber Bennett. Some of the top stories that we're following this morning. Maryland will print November's gubernatorial elections ballots with question three. We'll have a reaction to the ruling and what it means coming up. Also, an investigation underway after a woman was shot by a Baltimore County police officer during an encounter in Middle River. Residents showing up, speaking out during a Baltimore County Planning Board, all regarding its data center study report. Also this morning,
0: an update on the shooting that happened inside of a corner store across from a school in Baltimore. I'm Caitlin Bancroft.
3: Another round of storms possible for the Baltimore area. I'm meteorologist Delina Lee with that forecast coming up.
5: A big return for Adley Rutschman, but the Orioles lose again. I'm Valerie Preactor.
26: All that coming up, but first we begin with the very latest from ABC News at 5 o'clock.
5: From ABC News, I'm Sherry Preston. The jurors deciding Lindsey Clancy's fate back in court for a seventh day of deliberations in Massachusetts. The jury twice saying it cannot reach a verdict on whether the woman is criminally responsible for killing her three young children. Clancy's lawyer demanding one juror be replaced. The issue appears to be over the judge's instructions. Details from ABC's Aaron Katursky, who's been covering the trial.
6: The judge instructed them that a defendant must be proved guilty beyond a reasonable doubt. Probably guilty isn't enough. And the implication by the defense is that this holdout juror is hell-bent on convicting Lindsey Clancy of murdering her children when all the other 11 jurors are willing to say she's not criminally responsible because of postpartum psychosis.
5: The judge expected to speak with a holdout juror today. 7 months into the Iran conflict, this comment from the White House, ABC's Alex Stone.
7: On Thursday, Vice President J.D. Vance saying at the White House,
8: I wouldn't call it a war. Right now, there is no active shooting. I recognize there have been places where this is flared up.
7: It comes as resources are being stretched thin. The 82nd Airborne learning their deployment is being extended, lasting a full year.
5: The war, which the White House said would only last a few weeks, driving up gas prices and inflation. U.S. diesel prices hitting a new record, $5.85 a gallon. Two trapped workers have been found alive inside a hydropower tunnel in Nepal. Here's ABC's Victor Okendo.
14: They were among hundreds of missing workers at a power plant that rescuers had hoped would find air pockets in the plant's tunnels. The men are getting medical care. The rescues come 9 days after flooding devastated this region.
5: The survivors say more people are still alive inside those tunnels. More than 1,200 confirmed dead, thousands of others still missing. 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
26: A cloudy 72. We'll have another round of storms possible in the area. We'll have Alina Lee's forecast coming up. From the Commitment 2026 desk, Maryland will print November's gubernatorial elections ballots with question three. That question, if voters choose yes, would pave the way for congressional redistricting and follows Thursday's ruling by the state Supreme Court. Attorney Jeffrey Clark says the legislature didn't follow the right process.
27: The legislature acted so late in the process, and there's no reason why they needed to create this emergency litigation by a special session after many of these deadlines ran.
26: Governor Moore called Thursday's ruling by the Supreme Court a massive victory for the people of the state and a powerful defense of our democratic process. Maryland's lone Republican Representative Andy Harris spoke with TV 11.
28: So I think the judges got it wrong. I think people should have an opportunity to look at the wording and comment on whether that wording is adequate. The judges obviously decided that wasn't necessary. They were going to replace people's judgment with their judgment. I think it's a bad idea. And I think that, again, the majority of Marylanders do not agree with hyperpartisan gerrymandering. And I think they're going to reject the amendment.
26: Now, this does carry extra weight for Harris because it is his Republican-held district that's being eyed. The other 7 and 8 districts all held by Democrats in Maryland. Residents showed up and spoke out during Thursday night's Baltimore County Planning Board's public hearing. It's all regarding its data center study report. TV 11's Tori Yorgi has more from that meeting.
29: Strongly oppose the proposed placement of a data center in our community.
30: I am for data center development in Baltimore County.
31: Both Baltimore County residents with different opinions when it comes to buildings used to house computer systems and equipment, otherwise known as data centers, in their communities. And they are just two of dozens who spoke before the Baltimore County Planning Board Thursday night.
26: On February, the Baltimore County Council was tasked the county's planning board with authoring a comprehensive report on data centers and their impacts. Leaders said the report should include things like a data center's electric and water usage, the economic impact, and tax revenue generation. And the report does include recommendations from the board to the county council, which will have the final say. Now, the planning board is expected to vote on the report on September 17th and then send it to the county council. Also in Baltimore County, an investigation underway after a woman was shot by a Baltimore County police officer happened during an encounter in Middle River. Police say officers responding to a report of an armed woman wanted in an assault when they found her sitting in a vehicle on Carroll Island Road. Investigators say the woman first surrendered tonight, but later pulled out a gun, prompting an officer to open fire. Linda Hamelin lives in the area.
4: It's way too close to home, and that's a dead-end street down there. I mean, it's dead, and you can't do anything. But we've seen so much crime lately in the past couple of months up here. It's awful.
26: I'll last check. The woman is hospitalized with critical injuries. Coming up after traffic and weather, Maryland health officials warning about an increase in rabid animal incidents. We'll have the latest when News Now at 5 a.m. continues at 5:05.
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9: Traffic. It's early, not a lot of traffic on the roadways, and going into a holiday weekend, not as much traffic for rush hour as during the rest of the work week. But if you are on the roadways, watch from an earlier accident. Could see some slowdown still on the outer loop at Frederick Road, that earlier accident in the process of being cleared. From the Mattress Warehouse Traffic Desk, I'm Bonnie Diver, WBAL News Radio 1090 and FM 101.5.
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9: Weather.
11: Clearing skies and warm and humid to start. Temperatures back in the 70s. They'll climb into the 90s later on today, but feeling like the upper 90s, almost 100 degrees for heat index. Another chance for showers and thunderstorms possible late in the afternoon and evening. An isolated risk for severe weather, especially for areas like Baltimore and points southward through this evening. I'm meteorologist Delina Lee on WBAL News Radio 1090 and FM 101.5.
26: Currently on TV Hill, cloudy, 72.
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26: A dead fox picked up by Baltimore City Animal Control, the latest in a series of rabid animals incidents across the state, including a kitten bite, aggressive raccoon, bat encounters, multiple beaver attacks. On Thursday night, Baltimore City Health Department said it is canvassing the area surrounding the 4300 block of Groveland Avenue. That's after a fox picked up by Animal Control Wednesday tested positive for rabies.
15: We want people to not be worried or scared, but to remain vigilant.
26: Now, the agency now warning residents who live in the area to check their pets for any potential animal bites. We have an update this morning on the shooting that happened inside a corner store across from a school in Baltimore.
0: A 16-year-old who sustained gunshot wounds during that shooting has now been charged with attempted first-degree murder. The 41-year-old man who was also shot remains in critical condition. Baltimore police say the teen and the man got into a fight inside of the corner store near North Hilton Street. And during that fight, the 16-year-old pulled out a gun and shot the man, then shot himself in the arm before fleeing the scene. The 16-year-old was found a short distance away. The teen was officially charged once he was released from the hospital. Kellen Bancroft, WBAL News Radio 1090 and FM 101.5.
26: SC4 and Brian Neiman will talk with Navy Athletic Director Michael Kelly this morning. That's after the 8 o'clock news as they preview Saturday's kickoff of the Navy football season.
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26: Well, let's talk O's, Valerie.
16: Yeah, Taylor. I'll tell you what, the Orioles.
26: We were excited, but.
16: Well, we were excited. Yeah. That's okay. The Orioles' offense was alive last night, but it wasn't enough to beat the Red Sox. In his first at bat back in Baltimore, Adley Rutschman hit a solo home run and another in the sixth inning. Both were against starting pitcher Brandon Young, who threw six innings and allowed three runs and recorded seven strikeouts. Manager Craig Albernaz talked about Adley's success post-game.
17: He knows the pitching staff extremely well. He knows
1: our game planning and prep side extremely well. And, you know, I'm imagine that he was juiced up for today, and rightfully so. Like, the ovation the crowd gave him was awesome, and obviously, it goes without being said, rightfully deserved.
16: 6-5, the final score. They continue their series at Camden Yards tonight. First pitch is at 7:05. You can listen on WBAL for pregame starting at 6. Zay Flowers returned to practice yesterday for the Ravens. For the last 2 weeks since Minnesota, he's been with the team, but on the sideline, dealing with an undisclosed injury. The team is now off until Tuesday. This is their last weekend away before the regular season begins. And tomorrow, the Navy midshipmen open their season hosting the Towson Tigers at 3:30. You can listen here on WBAL. Pregame starts at 2. I'm

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9: From ABC News Tech Trends, the long-term goal of the artificial intelligence industry, according to companies like OpenAI and Anthropic, is to build what's called super intelligence.
10: And this means AI systems that are smarter than all of humanity combined.
9: Malo Borgon is the CEO of the Machine Intelligence Research Institute. He says a technology like that could be directed at some of the world's most complex problems.
10: So if we could get it right, we could have an era of untold prosperity where most of the world's problems could kind of be addressed.
9: But on the other hand,
10: something like that, if we lost control of it, could literally result in human extinction.
9: Borgon says that's why, in spite of competitive pressures both at home and abroad, some are now advocating for governments to step on the brakes.
10: To actually slow down the pace of progress, to stop pushing towards these powerful systems until we can actually figure out what the heck we're doing here and how they even work and how we could build something that powerful safely.
9: With Tech Trends, I'm Mike Dabusky, ABC News.
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11: Adley Rutschman comes back to Baltimore and hits not one but two home runs. Same old sad story for the O's. Brett Hollander joins us at 9:36 to talk about where they are in the race for a final wild card spot. Meanwhile, the comptroller of Maryland says that there's a plan to get you more money. What is that plan? And she'll also respond to the news that we're not getting nearly as much money as they thought they were going to get from the tech tax. Brooke Learman, comptroller, coming your way at 7:07 this morning. Another hearing on data centers and trying to stop them in Baltimore County. What happened? Well, the latest at 7:36 this morning. Ryan Reynolds takes on the 80s. Is he on crack? We'll discuss at 6:48. But we'll begin this morning, obviously, with a big decision in the Maryland Supreme Court. It's a victory for Democrats, a money victory, but a victory nonetheless. What are the ramifications? We've got it covered for you. C4 and Brian Neiman coming up next right here on WBAL.
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8: Traffic.
1: It's early, not a lot of traffic as you're heading out on the highways. We're looking pretty good as we're checking out the area around the Beltway, 895-95 to the split. Not seeing any brake lights there.

0: we are heading into the holiday weekend. The best time for traveling for a holiday is up until noontime, from noon until 6 this afternoon. That's when the roadways will be busiest heading for your holiday destinations. 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
2: Weather.
3: Much calmer conditions this morning, but very warm and humid with temperatures back in the 70s. As we head through the afternoon, we'll see a high of 90 with a partly sunny sky and a chance for more storms to develop late in the afternoon and early evening hours, with a marginal risk for severe weather for the Baltimore area. Meanwhile, this evening, partly cloudy with a slight chance of rain and a low of 70 degrees. Cooler, less humid as we head through Saturday with a high of 82. I'm meteorologist Alina Lee on WBAL News Radio 1090 and FM 101.5.
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4: Now, from the Commitment 2026 desk, and a ruling by the state Supreme Court, Maryland will print November's gubernatorial elections ballots with question 3. Now, that question, if voters choose yes, it would pave the way for congressional redistricting. Assistant Attorney General Daniel Corbin says the question is clear.
5: The voter will understand that moving forward, districting in the congressional sense is unencumbered by anything but federal law.
4: Maryland's lone Republican Representative Andy Harris speaking with TV 11.
6: So I think the judges got it wrong. I think people should have an opportunity to look at the wording and comment on whether that wording is adequate. The judges obviously decided that wasn't necessary. They were going to replace people's judgment with their judgment. I think it's a bad idea. And I think that, again, the majority of Marylanders do not agree with hyperpartisan gerrymandering, and I think they're going to reject the amendment.
4: Ruling carrying extra weight for Harris because it is his Republican-held district that's being eyed. The other 7 and 8 districts are all held by Democrats in Maryland. Governor Moore calling Thursday's ruling by the Supreme Court of Maryland a massive victory for the people of the state. An investigation is underway after a woman was shot by a Baltimore County police officer during an encounter in Middle River. TV 11's Kim Dacey has more.
7: Baltimore County police wouldn't say much, but did confirm their officers responded to the area for a call about an armed subject wanted in an assault. They found the woman suspect in her car. She turned over a knife to them, but police say she later pulled out a gun. That's when they say one officer opened fire.
8: It's scary. It's way too close to home, and this is such a quiet, nice neighborhood.
9: I've been here 40 years come October 7th. And never had nothing like this happen.
7: Police say the woman was taken to the hospital with a potentially life-threatening gunshot wound.
4: Well, last check, the woman is hospitalized in critical condition. The Maryland Attorney General's Independent Investigations Division is reviewing the shooting. A resident showing up, speaking out during Thursday night's Baltimore County Planning Board's public hearing was regarding its data center study report. In February, the Baltimore County Council was tasked with the county's planning board with authoring a comprehensive report on data centers and their impacts. Leaders said the report should include things like a data center's electric and water usage, also the economic impact and tax revenue generation. Residents sounded off before the board to address the meeting.
10: It shouldn't be simply to bring data centers to Baltimore County. Our goal should be to build them with Baltimore County. Data center construction and maintenance provide jobs for thousands of electricians, plumbers, pipe fitters, carpenters, equipment operators, welders, and HVAC techs.
11: As everyone knows, the energy grid in Maryland is already taxed in near capacity. Our natural resources have never been pressured and in danger as they are today.
4: Now, the report does include recommendations from the board to the county council, which will have the final say. Planning board expected to vote on the report September 17th and then send it to the county council. An update this morning on the shooting that happened inside of a corner store across from a school in Baltimore.
12: The 16-year-old who sustained gunshot wounds during that shooting has now been charged with attempted first-degree murder. The 41-year-old man who was also shot remains in critical condition. Baltimore police say the teen and the man got into a fight inside of the corner store near North Hilton Street. And during that fight, the 16-year-old pulled out a gun and shot the man, then shot himself in the arm before fleeing the scene. The 16-year-old was found a short distance away. The teen was officially charged. once he was released from the hospital. Caitlin Bancroft, WBAL News Radio 1090 and FM 101.5.
4: Navy football kicks off the 2026 season against Towson Saturday. WBAL's pregame coverage beginning tomorrow afternoon after the news at 2. Kickoff at 3:30.
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4: Good morning, Valerie Preactor.
13: Good morning, Taylor. The Orioles couldn't pull out a win back home last night against the Red Sox. The offense hit 3 home runs, even 2 back-to-back in the fourth inning, thanks to Luis Robert Jr. and Pete Alonso. Then in the bottom of the ninth, Christian Encarnacion Strand slammed a 2-run shot to make it a 1-run game, but the O's couldn't add on any more. 6-5, the final score. The O's fell to the Sox in the series opener. Tonight, Shane Baz is on the mound versus Ranger Suarez. 7:05 is first pitch. You can listen to WBAL for pregame at 6. The Ravens announced their 5 permanent captains for the 2026 season. Lamar Jackson, Derrick Henry, Roquan Smith, Calais Campbell, and Kyle Hamilton will each wear the C patch on their jerseys this year. Here's what the fourth-year defenseman, Tavius Robinson, said about the process.
14: Yeah, we voted on captains, and I think we got a great group of guys that are going to lead us. Thinking of Calais, who's been in this league for so long, and just the knowledge I've learned from him, he's one of them. And, over this camp, just getting to know him and learn from him has been great, so I think it's going to be good for sure.
13: And we're into the third round at the U.S. Open today. Tommy Paul, Ben Shelton, and Frances Tiafoe each have matches. As for the women, it's Aryna Sabalenka, Jessica Pegula, and Emma Navarro on the court today. I'm Valerie Preactor on the home of the Orioles, Ravens, and Navy football. 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
22: It is yet another promising headline in cancer research. A drug called RazOncube that was just FDA approved for pancreatic cancer, now also showing promise in an early stage lung cancer trial. Researchers looked at more than 130 patients with non-small cell lung cancer that had already tried other therapies with little to no success. After taking the daily pill for about 3 weeks at a time, more than 30% of those patients saw reductions in their tumors. The drug works by affecting RAS proteins, which are mutated in some of the deadliest cancers. While it helped nearly double the average survival time in pancreatic cancer, more research is still needed to evaluate the drug's effects on lung cancer. The drug does come with some side effects, including rash, diarrhea, nausea, and vomiting, but researchers say their latest study shows the treatment is safe. Worldwide, lung cancer is the leading cause of cancer death. Further clinical trials are already underway, and those results will be critical before the FDA considers approving RazOncube for lung cancer. With your Medical Minute, I'm Yuri Benajad.
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13: Traffic.
0: It's early, not a lot of traffic as you're heading out on the highways. We're looking pretty good as we're checking out the area around the Beltway, 895-95 to the split. Not seeing any brake lights there. Of course, we are heading into the holiday weekend. The best time for traveling for a holiday is up until noontime, from noon until 6 this afternoon. That's when the roadways will be busiest heading for your holiday destinations. 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
13: Weather. Partly to mostly cloudy, warm and humid to start with temperatures in the 70s. We'll climb near 90 this afternoon with another round of showers and thunderstorms possible late in the day into the early evening hours. Damaging wind would be the primary threat from any stronger storm. Meanwhile, tonight, a chance for a few more showers or a brief thunderstorm possible with a low of 70 degrees. I'm meteorologist Alina Lee on WBAL News Radio 1090 and FM 101.5.
4: A rain expected this hour. Currently cloudy, 72.
1: This is the Bloomberg Money Minute. The price of diesel has hit a record. According to AAA, the fuel has climbed to a nationwide average of $5.58 a gallon. Diesel's climb to unprecedented levels carries significant consequences. The workhorse of the global economy powers everything from electricity generation and home heating to tractors and construction equipment. It's jobs day on Wall Street, and economists estimate the report will show a 55,000 increase in payrolls after an unexpected dip in July employment. Ahead of that key data, S&P futures are up 6 points. Dow futures are down 30. Solid gains for stocks yesterday, with the Dow soaring 624 points. A top Federal Reserve official says he'd be willing to support holding interest rates steady if inflation continues to show signs of easing. And tough news for home buyers. Mortgage rates have climbed to the highest level in more than a year. The average for a 30-year fixed loan has risen to 6.71%. Courtney Donahoe, Bloomberg Radio.
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26: These are your political insights from ABC News. Thomas Ross, a candidate running for a seat in the Missouri State House, has been charged with allegedly planting drugs in his primary opponent's car, according to court records. Ross won the Republican primary and is currently running for state Senate. President Trump announcing that he's appointing Adam Tell, Assistant Secretary of the Army for Civil Works, to become Acting Secretary of the Army, effective immediately. This comes after Dan Driscoll resigned as Army Secretary earlier this week. And a growing number of lawmakers, Democrats and Republicans, are publicly criticizing Defense Secretary Pete Hegseth for recent Pentagon leadership changes. Democratic Congressman James Walkinshaw.
27: At a time when we're engaged in a war, a shooting war,
6: We have absolute chaos in the Army and across the department.
26: In a win for Democrats, the Missouri Supreme Court has blocked a new congressional map favoring Republicans from being used in the upcoming election, teeing up a November vote for Missourians to decide which map to use going forward. Dave Packer, ABC News.
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4: As some of the top stories we're following, the Supreme Court of Maryland ruling that a congressional redistricting question can appear on the November ballot. 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
15: The Supremes of Maryland rule in favor of the Democrats.
8: It was
15: a muddied ruling, but nonetheless, it is a win. A giant win for Wes Moore and for Democrats in Maryland because they will get to gerrymander the congressional map in any direction they want. A hearty good Friday morning to you, Brian Niemeyer, with Bruce Elliott in for C4, hey, who has the day off. Good to see you, my friend.
8: Yeah, good to be here.
15: All right, a lot to get into on this. So the Supreme Court said, yeah, you guys were bad girls and boys. You did these things. We don't like the way you wrote the question. We do believe that you have the ability to rewrite this thing, even though you had a law that said it had to be done by July 1st. We don't care about that aspect of it. We believe that you have the ability to do it. But the wording is what we don't like. So instead of having you rewrite it and come back and pass a bill with new wording, we're just going to rewrite it for you.
8: Yeah, because we have nothing else to do.
15: So that's what we're going to do.
8: It's been a slow month.
15: Right. So let us do it for you. So they basically took the original question that they had issues with and rewrote it. And so it's going to go on the ballot in November. A couple of reactions before we get to talk about it. This is Delegate Chris Fair from Frederick County, who was on our show a couple of weeks ago. This was his reaction to the ruling from the Supreme Court of Maryland.
9: Yeah, I think we heard very clearly from the justices today that there was finally some really deep digging into those questions that were being raised. You heard them dismiss many of the arguments that were brought forward about why this ballot shouldn't be brought forward. We dug directly into the constitutional questions, which is, can we draft laws that supersede our own constitution? But above all else, we heard directly from the justices that they were looking at this question through the lens of, we're blocking Maryland voters from voting.
15: All right, blocking Maryland voters from voting. And think about that for a second from the Democratic side. We'll get back to that. But here is the reaction from Andy Harris, Maryland's lone Republican for the next 2 years at least, on why he thought that the Supreme Court was wrong in its decision.
10: So I think the judges got it wrong. I think people should have an opportunity to look at the wording and comment on whether that wording is adequate. The judges obviously decided that wasn't necessary. They were going to replace people's judgment with their judgment. I think it's a bad idea. And I think that, again, the majority of Marylanders do not agree with hyper-partisan gerrymandering, and I think they're going to reject the amendment.
15: All right, there you go.
8: We'll see.
15: I agree. I think it's going to pass. If you ask me right now, will it pass? I'm going to say yes. Obviously, there's going to be campaigns for it and campaigns against it. But the Democrats passed this knowing that they have a majority and a pretty big majority in the state. And if they say this is against Donald Trump, then I think most Democrats will leap to their side.
8: I think if they say anything is against Donald Trump, then most Democrats will say, well, we have to do the opposite then.
15: Yeah.
8: So, I mean, it is it's hardball politics. It's happened here before, but we've gone from a state where, Brian, when I got here, it was a 4-4.
15: Yep.
8: And now it's about to be 8-0. I mean, I love Andy Harris. I wish that he were my congressperson. He has a set of values with which I, by and large, agree. But that may not be how politics is played. We've seen gerrymandering before. This state has been accused of being the most gerrymandered state in the union, and I think we're trying to live up to that.
15: Yeah. I thought it was interesting. There were a couple of different ways that this was couched. Local media, for instance, the headline in the Baltimore Banner was, Maryland Supreme Court allows redistricting question on ballot.
8: Mm-hmm.
15: Fox 45 Sinclair, who, you know, the governor and the mayor and everybody else complains about all the time, is hyper-partisan. Maryland Supreme Court keeps redistricting question on ballot, orders clearer language. Politico, however, when they wrote their story on it, let me make sure that I get the exact headline on it, because I thought this was extremely funny the way that Politico wrote it. And I was like, oh, okay. Yeah, Politico understands. Maryland Supreme Court green lights vote on Democrats' 2028 gerrymandering plan. That's the headline. That's the correct headline. That is what is happening. They are saying yes to a changing of the map to make sure that there are no Republicans whatsoever. This was a gerrymandering, you can do it whatever any way you want to do it, decision from the Supreme Court. That's what the Democrats were up to. That's what the Supreme Court said. Yes, technically it has to go to the people and they get to decide. And this is what, you know, the Democrats are saying. But the whole idea here is to make sure that the Democrats have an 8-0 advantage, and so they can fight back against Donald Trump and Republicans at the national level.
8: In fact, one of the odd things I think about this phenomenon is this is being viewed by an awful lot of people, including some of our listeners, as somehow we're just evening the scales. I didn't realize it was a competition between Idaho and Maryland as to how their delegations were formed. I thought we were each responsible in each state for forming a delegation. So we're getting back. We're evening the scales. Donald Trump started this. That kind of dodges the question of, do you have a responsibility as a legislator to do the right thing, or is it all just politics? And, of course, we're all buying it.
15: Yeah. Oh, for sure. For sure. Listen, and I understand where they're coming from on it. And they see it from a national perspective. And the state of Maryland is just, you know, an extension of the Democratic Party. And whatever they want to do, the state Democrats will do it for them. I understand from that perspective. But there is a way to do it. And it's, you know, I see it differently than obviously what the Supreme Court, the way they ruled it, on how they went about doing it. And what I really do kind of question the Supreme Court's decision here is, all right, you said that the wording was wrong. Well, make them go back and rewrite it. Well, why do you get to rewrite it for them? Make them do their work for them. Make them go back and do it. And they would have to do it, and they would have to have another special session. It would be very difficult to do. But it's their fault for not getting it right. Instead, they were bailed out by the court system to say, we'll rewrite it for you. And here you go. Put it on the ballots, and we'll be moving on our merry way in November.
8: Here's a text in already this morning on this. Bruce, Andy Harris is a far right MAGA crackpot who deserves to lose. I think the voters should decide that. I don't happen to be in his district. Brian, I don't know if you are.
15: I'm not in his district. I might be in his district next time.
8: Who knows?
15: Next time
8: around. But I think by and large, the voters should decide who their representatives are going to be. I oppose gerrymandering by either party. I don't think the parties should be in charge of setting up congressional districts. I think that an independent panel should do it in all 50 states, which is pretty much what Hogan suggested when he was in office, is set up an independent panel, let them do it, get it away from politics, and get it back more toward what the Constitution expects, which is a compact, contiguous district with similar views that can be represented adequately by one person.
15: Well, you know that they're not serious about that, because if they were really serious about being fair, they would just look at the legislative districts for our Maryland senators and our Maryland delegates and say, we're going to put an
8: independent, we're going to do the same thing.
15: Yeah, we're going to put an independent commission together to make sure that it is fair, and so that it's not gerrymandered. But they don't want to do that. I've asked them directly that. They're like, well, it's going to be really hard.
8: Yeah, it's
15: like,
8: different.
15: Well, it's just going to be
8: how
15: hard.
8: Is it like, different?
15: How do you put an independent council to go? Who gets to appoint who's on? Whatever. You don't want to do it because it's gerrymandered in your favor and you want the power. That's all what it's about. Now, that, in fairness, has been the way that our politics has worked since the founding of the Republic.
8: Yeah.
15: Gerrymandering has been around
8: for a long time.
15: And hundreds of years and won't go away.
8: Thousands of years, matter of fact.
15: Is that okay?
8: Tens of thousands of years.
15: I'm taking it more of just the United States history.
8: Oh, I see.
15: But I'm with you on that. Now, let's get technical on this. I know this is going to be a little bit, your brain's just going to go, what? I can't even follow you. So this was the original question, okay? This was the original question that the Supreme Court said was too vague, wordy, misleading. They said this is the original question that we were going to get to vote on in November was, the proposed constitutional amendment clarifies that certain standards in the Maryland Constitution apply only to districts used to elect members of the General Assembly. authorizes the General Assembly to grant original jurisdiction to the Supreme Court of Maryland to review the congressional districting plan of the state and requires the criteria for boundaries of congressional districts to be determined by applicable federal laws. All right. It is confusing. I don't know if anybody's going to know what that means. Now, the new question, by the way, what the judges in the lower court said was they didn't like the word clarify. They thought that was misleading. So the Supreme Court has rewritten the ballot question and says, for the purpose of clarifying that certain requirements apply only to districts for the election of members of the Senate of Maryland and the House of Delegates, authorizing the General Assembly to grant original jurisdiction to the Supreme Court of Maryland to review the congressional districting plan of the state, and providing that nothing in the Maryland Constitution provides applicable criteria for the boundaries of a congressional districting plan. I'm sorry. That's just as confusing. Yeah. It's just as wordy. It's just as, I have no idea. So, that's their decision, legally speaking. This one is going to stand. The other one doesn't. But make no mistake about it. People are going to go in there and you're going to have to do a campaign. Both the Democrats and Republicans are going to have to do a campaign for voters to say, vote yes. If you're in favor of, if you're against Donald Trump, vote yes. If yes. You're with Donald Trump or if you're with Republicans, vote no. Really? I mean, that's what it comes down to.
8: Yeah. I would just hope that we're not, as individuals, so hypocritical that we can't see what's going on here. If we're not being hypocrites, then we should all say, let's apply exactly the same standards to the House of Delegates and to the State Senate that we are now applying to the Congress of the United States. The same justifications. And let's see how that plays out. The Democrats do not want that to happen in this state because they like the way the State Senate and the House of Delegates is made up currently. It is gerrymandered in their favor. If you apply exactly the same standards to those bodies as one is now applying to the congressional seats held in the state of Maryland, well, we'd have a very different General Assembly.
15: Yeah, we would. All right, we'll have more reaction to this throughout the morning, efforting some reaction to. We will get that to you. We'll open up the phone lines for you in the 8 o'clock hour and in the 9 o'clock hour as well. Up next, though, we've got news, notes, and headlines. Included in news, notes, and headlines this morning, an update to a very popular game show in the United States of America. Been wondering about this. We have another big TV personality who is leaving a network, and no one really knows why. And we've got problems with animals throughout the state of Maryland. What the heck is going on? All that and more coming up next.
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0: It's early, not a lot of traffic as you would expect. Looks like a good ride on the beltways right now. Not seeing any incidents there. 895-95 heading towards your tunnels. Pretty good trip there. Do see some slowing, though, on 295 as you're heading towards 195. Watch for some brake lights there. 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From the Mattress Warehouse Traffic Desk, I'm Bonnie Diver, WBAL News Radio 1090 and FM 101.5.
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13: Weather. Much calmer conditions this morning, but very warm and humid with temperatures back in the 70s. As we head through the afternoon, we'll see a high of 90 with a partly sunny sky and a chance for more storms to develop late in the afternoon and early evening hours with a marginal risk for severe weather for the Baltimore area. Meanwhile, this evening, partly cloudy with a slight chance of rain and a low of 70 degrees. Cooler, less humid as we head through Saturday with a high of 82. I'm meteorologist Alina Lee on WBAL News Radio 1090 and FM 101.5.
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15: All right, it is Friday, September 4th, 2026. Maybe a getaway day. A lot of people planning on leaving this weekend for Labor Day. They say it could be record numbers of people on the road. C4's taking off, having a little extended vacation. We had some nasty storms last night, though. Did you get hit? Did you wake you up, you know, from your beauty rest last
8: night? Pretty much nothing wakes me up, and no amount of beauty rest is going to help me at this point.
15: That's
8: really.
15: Right.
8: Seriously.
15: I, for whatever reason, am not sleeping very well last night.
8: It's the prospect of having to sit in the studio with me.
15: It's possible. Yeah. Bruce, there was a lot of anxiety last night in my head. I was like, oh, God, Bruce is coming. I've got to carry this show. It's like a piano. I know on my back, you know, this guy knows nothing about radio. He's never been in the business.
8: Just
15: like that. No, of course, I'm joking about that. But I am struggling sleeping for whatever reason. I go through these cycles where either I sleep very well or sleep terribly. And wasn't sleeping very well. And then these storms. I mean, it was we haven't had these bad of storms, at least in my neck of the woods in the Twin Cities, in quite some time. I did look online, though. Not many people lost power. So I guess that is the good news. And apparently one more day with a chance of thunderstorms. And then the weekend looks spectacular. And maybe losing some of the humidity as well. So we got that working out for us, which is nice. All right, major news coming out of Fox, the Fox business world, and the Fox network as well. Maria Bartiromo is leaving. And this is a big surprise, not only in media, but maybe in politics. She left the network after 12 years. She was at CNBC before. Mm-hmm. It's unclear why. She was last back on August 9th. A Fox spokesperson has confirmed her decision, and it's a departure was a business decision. Some have been speculating she might be the next White House press secretary. I don't buy that, but I think it was just a little bit of beef about something. We don't know why. I mean, yes, leaks. You mentioned leaks. There are some rumors about her leaking stuff to the White House.
8: Yeah. That's the inside scoop. It seems to be that she was taking proprietary information from inside the Fox newsroom and passing it along to the White House. Whether that's true or not, I mean, how do you establish that?
15: Right.
8: There's no smoking gun, but that is the word that came out. And this is one of these silence as consent phenomenon where she has said nothing to say, no, that's not the case. So one wonders.
15: Yeah. And one wonders what happens to her. She's a big star. At Fox, and you know, has a Sunday show too that usually winds up making some news. I mean, I think it's one of the better Sunday
8: I think she's one of the best interviewers on TV.
15: Yeah,
8: so because she's very straightforward.
15: I'm not sure if she's going to do like the podcast circuit, the video circuit. You know, go with Megyn Kelly, or I don't think there's probably anybody that would pick her up on in major network. You know, maybe like an OAN or American News Network type of the deal thing. I don't believe the White House press secretary stuff. I just find that hard to believe that she would do that job. There's been some talk.
8: It'd be hilarious.
15: Yeah, there's been some discussion about like Scott Jennings doing it, which I think he would be very good at it. I those guys make a lot of money. I don't know. I don't know if they're willing to do it for 2 years. But who knows? We'll see. But she's out at Fox, and no word officially as to why that is happening. All right, Bruce, we got a lot of animals around here that are sick.
8: Yes, we do.
15: And it's starting to be concerning. Animal Control, Baltimore City, says they picked up a dead fox, the latest animal to have rabies. We got rabid animals left and right, including a kitten. We had a kitten, a rabid kitten bite. We've got these raccoons that are aggressive. And, of course, multiple beaver attacks throughout the state of Maryland, and even bats. So if you see one of these wild animals, not that you normally would be like, here, raccoon, here, come over here. But are you at all
16: worried about being bitten by something that is, it's got the mange, you know, it's got some problems.
8: Well, initially, I was very surprised, the story about the Red Fox, because I thought he passed away in 1991.
16: Right.
8: But if he's still around biting people, that is an issue for all of us.
16: Yeah, that would be bad.
8: Yeah. But no, I'm concerned. So you watch out for animals who are behaving in an atypical fashion. Most of them don't want to have anything to do with us.
16: That's right.
8: So if you see an animal, particularly coming at you in what might be interpreted as an aggressive fashion, when an animal usually would shy away from you, you better be aware that that could be a sign of rabies. And unless you want to get that needle in your stomach, take appropriate action.
16: Yeah, especially if you see a raccoon or a fox like in the middle of the day out by your house or in your backyard. We had a fox with mange. We had what was believed to be big discussion in the Twin Cities a couple of months ago was whether or not it was a coyote. Some people thought it was a coyote. Others thought it was just a fox that was sick. We never got a full, answer to that from animal control, but there was definitely something going on. And of course, you know, the aggressive beavers, it's something that we're not used to, aggressive beavers.
8: No.
16: We're not. All right, moving on. Wheel of Fortune. Wheel of Fortune. Great game show. The wonderful Pat Sajak, who I once worked for. Met Pat Sajak several different times. A wonderful guy. Very, very talented. Has made a boatload of money on Wheel of Fortune. He's no longer there, of course. But the announcer, the guy that does the big voice, who's doing it? Is it Ryan Seacrest? Who does Wheel of Fortune? I can't remember.
8: I don't know. Is it Seacrest now?
16: I don't know. I don't watch it anymore. But anyway.
8: Was it Jennings something? Well, one of the winners did it? Or
16: that's a Jeopardy. That's a Jeopardy.
8: That's Jeopardy.
16: Guy.
8: Okay.
16: Yeah. Well,
8: I don't watch an awful lot of game shows.
16: I wouldn't be surprised if it was Ryan Seacrest. The texter can to text us in because Ryan Seacrest does everything. I mean, Ryan Seacrest has enough jobs where if other people had the jobs, we would not have an unemployment number. Jim Thornton is the announcer for Wheel of Fortune, and it's been reported this week that he's on leave, but then nobody ever would say why. They just say that allegations against Jim Thornton. So I'm like, whoa, how can people just say allegations? Like, what did he do? What's going on? And something that happened on an airplane. I'm like, how do we not know this? Well, TMZ got the scoop, Bruce. TMZ has the scoop, and they say photos show Thornton looking at an alleged pedophilia chat room while on an airplane.
8: That's not a particularly smart thing to do.
16: They have images from a fellow passenger that they have. And that's why he's on leave. And that makes a lot of sense. Because if you're on a pedo chat room while you're on a plane, you're a big fat dummy. Mm-hmm. And you probably should lose your job and maybe even wind up going to jail. Wow. What do you think about that? Come on, man.
8: Yeah.
16: I mean, nobody knew who this guy was before, but that's a wild story. I did not see that. A lot of things were in my mind about what this guy may have done. But, allegedly being in a pedophile chat room. Oh, man. Crazy. All right, and lastly, college football is in full bloom. We had a couple of games last night, including Rutgers versus UMass. Now, I know you're not a big Rutgers fan or a UMass fan, but the only reason why I bring it up is because Rutgers, which is in the Big Ten, it's a Big Ten. It's a Power Two school, okay?
8: Rutgers
16: paid UMass almost $2 million to play this home opener on a Thursday night. So UMass gets a check for $2 million. This happens all the time. Hampton's coming to College Park this weekend, and they're probably getting $1 million, okay? UMass hadn't won a game in over a year. They had a 16-game losing streak. And you know who won the game last night? UMass won.
8: Wow.
16: 37-21 against a Big Ten team on the road. So they got a $2 million paycheck, and they win. Blew out Rutgers. Not only that, but here's where it's interesting. The school, Rutgers, planned for a very fun night. The kids are back in school. The students are there. Let's bring them out there. Have a lot of fun. Watch them romp over UMass. Get excited. And after the game, we're going to have fireworks. And not just any fireworks, but like 4th of July style fireworks. Wow, massive amounts of fireworks. So they lose to UMass 37-21. If you're the athletic director, if you're a head honcho at Rutgers, do you hold on to those fireworks and not launch them off? Or do you launch them off after you've lost to a team that hadn't won in a year?
8: I'm sorry. The rain prevented us from shooting them off in that particular moment. There was no rain. There's a threat of rain somewhere. So we're, save them till you have a better chance at winning.
16: They shot him off last night.
8: Oh, wow.
16: So, yeah, congratulations, okay. Rutgers. You lose and you get the fireworks shut off. Side dish question for you coming up next.
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0: It's early, not a lot of traffic as you would expect. Looks like a good ride on the beltways right now. Not seeing any incidents there. 895-95 heading towards your tunnels. Pretty good trip there. Do see some slowing, though, on 295 as you're heading towards 195. Watch for some brake lights there. 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From the Mattress Warehouse Traffic Desk, I'm Bonnie Diver, WBAL News Radio 1090 and FM 101.5.
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14: Weather.
17: Partly to mostly cloudy, warm and humid to start with temperatures in the 70s. We'll climb near 90 this afternoon with another round of showers and thunderstorms possible late in the day into the early evening hours. Damaging wind would be the primary threat from any stronger storm. Meanwhile, tonight, a chance for a few more showers or a brief thunderstorm possible with a low of 70 degrees. I'm meteorologist Alina Lee on WBAL News Radio 1090 and FM 101.5.
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16: For sale, it's in for C4 this morning. Got a busy show. Brian Kronberger will join us. It was a pretty good day on the market yesterday, although earlier this week people were telling me that we were about to have a big major downturn in the markets and maybe a debt crisis was going to happen this week. Didn't happen. We'll ask him about that. Brooke Learman, the comptroller, will join us right after the news at 7 o'clock. We got the Naval Academy Athletic Director and Brett Hollander on the show as well at 9:33, and tickets to give away to see a Charlie Brown Christmas later this morning, sometime between 8:30 and 9. I don't know if
8: they're doing it later on this morning.
16: They're not going to do it. We're going to give the tickets away.
8: I say, just clarification.
16: Yes, just absolutely. It's just like the Supreme Court. We're just going. I clarified it for you right there.
8: New wording and allegations.
16: Yeah, new wording. We didn't have to go back to management to rewrite the words. I was just able to do it myself.
8: You have that confidence? You have the skill set? Wow.
16: I really do.
8: I'm pretty impressed.
16: I really do. Yeah. Quickly, side this question for you. Yes. We're going to talk about it with Valerie. Adley Rutschman had two home runs last night. Simple question.
8: Yeah.
16: Are you happy for him?
8: Yeah.
16: I don't know if I am.
8: Really?
16: Yeah, I'm struggling with it. Like, I thought it was cool when it first happened. Then I'm like, you know what? he didn't want to stay here. He didn't want to stay a long term. Like, why are we so, like, thrilled that he hit two home runs with us last night? 410-467-WBAL. We'll bring that up with Valerie in sports. And we got the latest on this mom of six. What happened with her and what should the city have been doing next?
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4: Good morning, I'm Tither Bennett. Some of the top stories that we're following this morning from the WBAL 24-hour broadcast center. The Supreme Court in Maryland has ruled that a congressional redistricting question can appear on the November ballot. Also, an investigation underway after a woman was shot by a Baltimore County police officer. First, the latest from ABC News at 6 o'clock.
1: From ABC News, I'm Sherry Preston. With the White House yet to name someone to replace Press Secretary Karoline Leavitt, the vice president appeared before reporters on Thursday, telling him the war is not a war.
3: More than 6 months into what the president said would be a 4 to 6 week conflict, and with attacks escalating, Vice President J.D. Vance took to the podium at the White House and said,
5: I wouldn't call it a war. Right now, there is no active shooting. I recognize there have been places where this has flared up.
3: Pressed on when this will end and whether it will be over by the midterms, the vice president said it's up to Iran.
1: ABC's Mary Bruce, reaction from Virginia Democratic Congressman James Walkinshaw.
21: Well, I'd like to hear him say that to the families of the 800 service members who have been killed and wounded. It's a war and it's a quagmire. We are absolutely stuck. We are stuck because there was no clear strategy from the beginning.
1: The price of diesel hitting a new record high and the price of gasoline $1 a gallon more than last Labor Day. 9 days after devastating flooding, two people have been pulled alive, and they say there are more people down there in hydropower tunnels. 1,200 people were killed in the flooding, thousands still missing. At the Lindsey Clancy murder trial in Massachusetts, defense lawyer Kevin Reddington says there appears to be one juror who refuses to follow the court's instructions on reasonable doubt. ABC's Aaron Katursky at the courthouse.
22: The defense wanted this one juror dismissed from the panel, and the judge said he wouldn't do it. He said he didn't want to take a side between the 11 who may be voting one way and the one voting another. The judge did not want to put his thumb on the scale.
1: Work to begin in the next 2 weeks on President Trump's big triumphal arch in Washington. Critics say it blocks the sight lines between the Lincoln Memorial and the Arlington National Cemetery, and they are fighting it in court. 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
4: A rain in 71. Good morning, I'm Tither Bennett. From the Commitment 2026 desk, Maryland will print November's gubernatorial elections ballots with question three. That question, if voters choose yes, would pave the way for congressional redistricting. Now it follows Thursday's ruling by the state Supreme Court. Attorney Jeffrey Clark says the legislature didn't follow the right process.
23: The legislature acted so late in the process, and there's no reason why they needed to create this emergency litigation by a special session after many of these deadlines ran.
4: Governor Moore calling the ruling by the Supreme Court of Maryland a massive victory for the people of the state. Maryland's lone Republican Representative Andy Harris spoke with TV 11.
10: So I think the judges got it wrong. I think people should have an opportunity to look at the wording and comment on whether that wording is adequate. The judges obviously decided that wasn't necessary. They were going to replace people's judgment with their judgment. I think it's a bad idea. And I think that, the majority of Marylanders do not agree with hyper-partisan gerrymandering, and I think they're going to reject the amendment.
4: This carries extra weight for Harris because it's his Republican-held district that's being eyed. The other 7 and 8 districts all held by Democrats in the state. Residents showed up and spoke out during Thursday night's Baltimore County Planning Board's public hearing regarding its data center study report. TV 11's Tori Yorgi has more from that meeting.
25: Strongly oppose the proposed placement of a data center in our community.
27: I am for data center development in Baltimore County.
28: Both Baltimore County residents with different opinions when it comes to buildings used to house computer systems and equipment, otherwise known as data centers, in their communities. And they are just two of dozens who spoke before the Baltimore County Planning Board Thursday night.
4: In February of 2026, the Baltimore County Council tasked the county's planning board with authoring a comprehensive report on data centers. And the planning board expected to vote on the report September 17th and send it to the county council. Also in Baltimore County, an investigation underway after a woman was shot by a Baltimore County police officer happened during an encounter in Middle River. Police officers responded to a report of an armed woman wanted in an assault when they found her sitting in a vehicle on Carroll Island Road. Investigators say the woman first surrendered a knife, but later pulled out a gun, prompting an officer to open fire. Linda Hammond lives in the area.
6: It's way too close to home, and that's a dead-end street down there. I mean, it's dead-end. You can't do anything, but we've seen so much crime lately in the past couple of months up here. It's awful.
4: I last checked, the woman is hospitalized with critical injuries, and the Maryland Attorney General's Independent Investigations Division is reviewing the shooting. C4, Brian Neiman will talk with Navy Athletic Director Michael Kelly. That's coming up after the 8 o'clock news as they preview Saturday's kickoff of the Navy football season. I'm Taylor Bennett, WBAL News Radio 1090 and FM 101.5.
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0: Not too bad a ride. It's

0: early, so a good ride if you're out on the roadways now. Beltway's moving in pretty good shape. About an 8 to 9 minute ride, 895-95 heading towards the tunnels. Do see some brake lights on 295, the BW Parkway, as you're heading towards 195 right now. And we have reports of an accident now with a pole and wires down Dorsey Road. That's at Shipley Avenue. 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From the Mattress Warehouse Traffic Desk, I'm Bonnie Diver, WBAL News Radio 1090 and FM 101.5.
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2: Weather.
3: Clearing skies and warm and humid to start. Temperatures back in the 70s. They'll climb into the 90s later on today, but feeling like the upper 90s, almost 100 degrees for heat index. Another chance for showers and thunderstorms possible late in the afternoon and evening. An isolated risk for severe weather, especially for areas like Baltimore and points southward through this evening. I'm meteorologist Delina Lee on WBAL News Radio 1090 and FM 101.5.
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4: Bruce Elliott is in for C4 this morning, and we do have an update to this terrible story that we got earlier this week of a woman, Tiona Brown, who was arrested when police were called to her house and found her six kids, 1 through 9, there by themselves. And they were there without apparently running water, is what was initially said. Other utilities not working. It was hot. It was really terrible conditions. And you've got a 1-year-old and a 9-year-old and many other kids in between who were unsupervised. And it was like, well, what is going on here? This was a condemned row house is what we're hearing. And the follow-up to this story, the Baltimore Banner is reporting now, that apparently they knew about this woman and had some issues with what was going on before.
5: Some issues?
4: Yeah. Well, now we're hearing, okay, that 3 employees from the Home Ownership and Housing Preservation, which is run by the Baltimore City government, were actually terminated in mid-July. Now, they don't give any details about what happened, but there was an ongoing fraud investigation. And the mayor acknowledged yesterday that the city staff didn't maintain proper oversight and follow up with this family after they were relocated to this house about what happened. So his comments earlier this week when he was really ticked off and said that, you know, people are going to be held responsible, basically heads are going to roll for all this. Well, apparently some heads had already rolled on this. And that they didn't really follow up to see how she was doing or what was going on with malnourished kids, unsafe conditions that were happening there. And now we're also hearing from the Baltimore Banner from the landlord who says, you know, all this stuff about, you know, how terrible the conditions were inside. Well, the last time we checked on it and when she was checked into this house, everything was running fine.
5: Mm-hmm.
4: There were not the problems that everybody says there are today. There was a reliable gas line. There was electricity. So we're not exactly sure what went wrong because a lot of people have complained about the landlord, including the mayor. So as you hear more about this neglect story of these kids, 6 kids, 1 through 9, and this mom, who also, I should point out, had been arrested about 10 years ago for beating up a transgender person. It makes you think that somebody in city government dropped the ball, maybe not once, maybe not twice, but maybe even 3 times in this particular case with this woman and this family.
5: Yeah. I'm stunned by this. I mean, this is so far out of my life experience. There are these stories that come along like this, Brandon, that I don't know how to relate as a human being to the story. And I just, this is one of those. I don't know how to relate to this.
4: Yeah. Well, this is what's interesting, too, though, is the comments from the landlord. The landlord who says the police report is wrong, that certainly when the last time that they checked on it, that the house had electricity, it had a reliable gas line. She manages like 600 properties across Baltimore, and she deals with the agency on a regular basis, and she also helps them find people who are in need to get them into homes that she has. And she says she's been dealing with homeless people and veterans for a long period of time. And so, you know, when they say that, you know, I did things wrong, I get upset about it. This is her quote to the Baltimore Banner. She said, when she moved in, the house was beautiful. I sent all the pictures to the mayor's office. My only job is to make sure I have a home livable for the family. And so

0: It's not my job necessarily to check on this family on a regular basis. And I think she's got a point there.
1: Yeah.
0: I think she's got a point there.
1: Unless the presumption in the culture is that a landlord should check in every Monday morning, then I think that you assume that things are going okay with the properties that you have, unless somebody says, hey, the heat went out Thursday night. In which case, then, as a landlord, you take action and you correct it. You should not have the presumption that you have to check in on a weekly basis on a property that, that where you're the landlord. You should expect the property to be kept up well and that people act responsibly.
0: Okay, and then the other question here is, what exactly went on before with this Division of Homeownership and Housing Preservation where they actually terminated three employees? Because, let's be honest, it's not very often that government, especially local government and government in the state of Maryland, fire anyone. So they fired three employees, and they aren't giving us the details. And you know what? They won't give you the details because what they'll say is it was a personnel matter and they're not allowed to do it. And that's what they hide behind all the time, even though it's your taxpayer dollars that are going to this. And the question is, did they do things that were... that possibly could wind up being to criminal charges. I'm not saying that it's going to be that way. And if that's the case, then we would get some information from it. And was there an investigation already happening with this particular family? And if that's the case, if this happened in July, I'm talking about the employees who were fired, and if it is in connection to Tiana Brown, which it sounds like it was in direct connection to Tiana Brown, then how in the world did they not know that these six kids were living in squalor, and why didn't they do more about it other than to fire these people? So there are a lot of questions for the mayor's office on this and this agency that handles, housing these people.
1: Yeah, let me walk back for just a second. You cannot discuss personnel matters as an employer, and that's for good reason, because this is a very litigious society in which we live. You discuss personnel matters, and somebody, some person whose record you're discussing is going to take umbrage at what you just did and say, I'm being misrepresented. And guess what? You're going to be facing a multimillion-dollar lawsuit, as the city or as the county or as the state. And so I understand that they really can't get into that kind of stuff. Just as if you fire an employee, sorry, it's a personnel matter. We can't discuss that. Most of what happens now, if you call a business and say, I have John Smith here, your company is on his resume, can you tell me about his work experience? Usually the answer now, according to most folks in HR, is John Smith worked here from January 1, 1999 through July 27, 2007, period. That's the information you're given.
0: They wouldn't say, though, we wouldn't recommend him. If they ask him for a recommendation, we don't recommend him. Or he was terminated.
1: I mean, you want to carry that lawsuit?
0: Well,
1: on what basis would you not recommend him?
0: Because he was fired, because he was stealing stuff from our store.
1: Then you better go ahead.
0: And that's the reason why he was fired. That's why he tells the people he was fired.
1: Is there a criminal case attached to that you can say, we took him to court, and again, in which case, what you'd probably respond is, he worked here, and we dismissed him, and for further information, go to the court system.
0: I think you're primarily right about that. But my issue with it is, these are taxpayer jobs. This person was terminated for something. There has to be a paper trail on that for why they were terminated. And if it leads to a neglect incident where it winds up costing taxpayers even more money or causing somebody harm, I think that should be made public for us to have an understanding of why that person was let go. And if you do your job the right way as an employer or as a government agency, then you have every right to issue a public statement as to why that person was let go. They don't want to do it because you're right. They don't want to deal with any possible litigation down the road. But I think it could be done. I don't think there's anything illegal about doing it if that's the way they wanted to go. But it does protect them and they don't have a headache.
1: Yeah, I don't think there's any illegality in giving out the information. I think that most people would say don't do it because lawsuits are expensive.
0: Yeah, but I also, if I was an employer and I had a reference or said I'm trying to hire somebody and this person worked at a competitor or some other place. And I wanted to get a reference. If I called that place, if they said this person just worked there, I'd look at that and go, ooh, that's not a very glowing review. If they didn't say that they worked, you know, in a fine fashion.

0: know, there are people in the audience right now who specialize in this particular wrinkle in HR. They, I mean, to a degree, we're talking through our hat here. So, I mean, if somebody actually has information on this, I'd love to know, because my impression, at least, is that you give as little information as possible when somebody calls for a, you know, a job verification and so forth. Mostly because what you say one way or the other can be used as a basis for a lawsuit against your company.
1: I think it's a weasel way for a lot of government agencies to just try and to block information from the public about what was happening with your tax dollars.
0: Are you hating weasel now? Is that what we're hearing? You hate weasels?
1: I do hate weasels. Oh, okay. I think it's a weasel way. They could give you more information about if some, they won't even say if they were fired. They'll just say they're no longer working for the government. I'm like, okay, well, what happened to them? Well, we can't tell you. It's a personnel matter. And then you have to move on. You just have to move on. All right, coming up next, we will talk about this big Lindsey Clancy case, jury. Can't come up with a decision. Judge says keep going. Really? The defense is ticked off. We'll have the latest on that. And Val will join us in sports to talk about Adley Rutschman's big night next.
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3: Traffic. Heading into a holiday weekend, expecting to see the heaviest amount of traffic on the roadways between noon and 8 this evening. Right now, not too bad of a ride as you're heading on the beltways. Reports of an accident on 95 as you're heading towards Fort McHenry Tunnel. And we have an accident on Dorsey Road. That's at Shipley Avenue. From the Mattress Warehouse Traffic Desk, I'm Bonnie Diver, WBAL News Radio 1090 and FM 101.5.
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4: Weather. Much calmer conditions this morning, but very warm and humid with temperatures back in the 70s. As we head through the afternoon, we'll see a high of 90 with a partly sunny sky and a chance for more storms to develop late in the afternoon and early evening hours with a marginal risk for severe weather for the Baltimore area. Meanwhile, this evening, partly cloudy with a slight chance of rain and a low of 70 degrees. Cooler, less humid as we head through Saturday with a high of 82. I'm meteorologist Alina Lee on WBAL News Radio 1090 and FM 101.5.
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1: Valerie Preactor is here with sports.
6: Yeah, guys, the O's offense, they were alive last night. And it wasn't enough, though. I mean, three home runs still wasn't enough to beat the Boston Red Sox. And in Adley Rutschman's return to Camden Yards, first at bat, solo home run. Yep. I mean, what was the spectacle, Brian? Were you watching? Did you see?
1: I wasn't. I was on a baseball field.
6: Oh my God,
1: dealing
6: that's
1: with 13-year-olds, and I was. That was more enjoyable to me than seeing Adley Rutschman hit a home run.
6: Mm-hmm.
1: I have to say, I was like, "Ah, that's cool for him." But the more I thought about it, I was like, "Yeah, that's not great."
6: No, not great.
1: I'm sorry. I've never been one to like think that like Adley Rutschman was this lovable, wonderful person that like we should like cherish for the rest of our lives. I mean, some people around here act like we should build a statue for the guy. I'm sorry. Like, he was good for a year and a half, maybe, and that's it. And so, and he wouldn't sign a long-term contract. It's okay. Pretty clear. Yeah. So like, why do we always like love the people who don't love us back?
6: So fair. I like that sentiment.
0: Sounds like a 1960s song, I think.
6: That makes
0: love the one you're with. It's a yacht rock song,
1: probably. Stole somewhere along the way. Just seared into my memory.
6: I know.
1: I don't know. That's why I feel. I asked the audience about that this morning, Val, and you know, a couple people were like, "No, I'm very happy for Adley. They were thrilled for it."
6: It's like, you know, you've had Tom Brady, but obviously he saw success for so long in New England, and that's why people love him, because they won, and then they still supported him when he went to Tampa because of what he did for the city of Boston. Adley, they didn't win anything when he was here, but there was excitement that was brought into the Orioles because of his presence.
1: True, but he also wasn't good for half the time he was here. And that's like the part that nobody ever talks about now.
6: Maybe that's up for interpretation.
1: It's like all nostalgia of like how good the first year and a half was.
6: Yeah, well, the 2022 wasn't very good. When he came up in 2023, that was really exciting. And then it's, started to go downhill. So he hit a solo home run in his first at bat. And then again in the sixth inning. So a two home run game for Adley Rutschman, both against starting pitcher Brandon Young, who threw six innings, allowed three runs and recorded seven strikeouts. Meanwhile, this is manager Craig Abernaz on Adley's success last. Here we go.
7: He knows the pitching staff extremely well. He knows our game planning and prep side extremely well. And I'm imagine that he was juiced up for today, and rightfully so. Like, the ovation the crowd gave him was awesome, and obviously goes without being said, rightfully deserved.
6: They also played his walk up sound in that first at bat, which they wouldn't do for anybody else. Brian's so over it. All right, we're moving on. 6-5, the final score. You can listen tonight, 7:05.
1: I mean, I do want to throw up a little bit about that.
6: Oh, gosh.
1: We played his walk-up song last night?
6: Just for the first at bat, I think.
1: Like, that's like if Cal Ripken left, okay. Yeah. I'm okay with that.
6: Well,
1: like Adam Jones, I'm okay with that.
6: So Brett said that he hadn't seen a standing ovation like that for a player returning since Nick Markakis.
1: Okay, Markakis is a guy that I could see you doing it with.
6: Oh, for sure.
1: Maybe I'm on an island on that. But I just, it was a short period of time, and he was only good for a short period of time. Move on with your life.
6: The stats are there. I'm with you, Brian. I get it. Move on with your life. All right, so Zay Flowers returned to Ravens practice yesterday. This has been 2 weeks now that he was on the sidelines, kind of just hanging out with an undisclosed injury. Since the joint practices in Minnesota, we haven't seen him take the field. So yesterday he did. They were inside because of the rain. Now the team is off until Tuesday, and it's their last weekend off before the regular season starts, September 13th. We've got it for you right here on WBAL against the Colts in Indianapolis. But college football is already back here in Baltimore. In Annapolis tomorrow, the Navy midshipmen open their season hosting the Towson Tigers. 3:30, you can hear right here on WBAL pregame with our very own Scott Wyckoff, starts at 2.
1: Looking forward to that. We're having the Naval Academy athletic director on the show this morning.
6: It's
1: 8:30.
6: Very exciting.
0: I like the way she used her hand to kind of signify 2.
1: Yeah.
0: I mean, she hid the number 2 up just so you wouldn't be confused. And I think that's so nice of her.
1: Well, because I thought it might be a peace sign, another 70s song that I could recount.
6: Yep.
0: I'm just glad they didn't start at 1.
1: That's true.
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9: The defense wanted this one juror dismissed from the panel, and the judge said he wouldn't do it. He said he didn't want to take a side between the 11 who may be voting one way and the one voting another. The judge did not want to put his thumb on the scale.
1: That is ABC's Aaron Katursky talking about the latest in the Lindsey Clancy murder trial out of Massachusetts. The jury is deadlocked. This is said to be 11-1, so 6 days of deliberations. And it was pretty dramatic yesterday, the courtroom, because there's apparently just this one holdout who's, according to the defense, is failing to follow the judge's instructions on what the legal definition of reasonable doubt is. Now, here is the defense lawyer who was not happy with the judge, not happy with the situation. They want this juror kicked off.
10: The court has an instruction from the foreperson of that juror that's been working for a week now, saying that there's one juror who refuses to listen to the law that you've given him or her on reasonable doubt. And I suggest respectfully that the soft instruction that you gave them, saying at the sidebar, can you listen to the law as I instruct you, does not focus on the issue. It is, the question is not sufficient enough. It does not allow any foundation for a motion to remove the juror who refuses to accept your instructions on the law, on reasonable doubt. And if we come back here in a half an hour with a mistrial because of a juror that has just spurned the instructions of this court, it's a shame. It's a real shame. And that's why I object to the court's ruling. I request that we have further inquiry. I request that my motion is to remove this juror that refuses to listen to your instruction on reasonable doubt.
1: All right, so he's angry because does not believe that they're following the instructions of the judge, not necessarily that they're holding out, but doesn't believe that they're doing their duty as a juror and should be kicked off because they're not actually listening to the instructions of the judge. So on that technicality, but the judge said no, go back again. So they're set to go back and jurors return to the court, and they're this is going to be a seventh day of deliberation. And it does look like if this juror is going to stay on, that we may wind up with a hung jury.
0: In which case, what happens?
1: Probably there's going to be a new case.
0: Yeah, new trial.
1: New trial.
0: They're not going to walk away from this. No, if they get a hung jury, they're going to say, okay, jury's hung, and they go back to ground one and go through this dog and pony show all over again. And again, to be clear, this is a woman who is accused of killing her children. Is that correct?
1: Yeah, three kids that she killed. She had psychosis. The defense, the husband knew about her problems. She sent him out to do something. As soon as he left, she killed them and then jumped out the window. He found them all at one time, found the woman, who obviously is alive facing trial, but she's paralyzed. The kids are dead. And so there is an insanity defense here, right? And the difference is in Massachusetts, the prosecution bears the burden of proof beyond a reasonable doubt that the defendant was criminally responsible, meaning that they were sane. Most states, it is the opposite. The defense bears the burden of proving beyond a reasonable doubt that they were insane. So it's much easier to get these things in Massachusetts. No one is denying, except for a handful of kooks out there who believe that Lindsay Clancy is completely innocent and that her husband did it. There are a lot of those people out there. It's amazing to see. The defense isn't saying that. Clancy isn't even saying that. But we've got people out there who believe that she's innocent and that the husband did it. So there is no doubting the evidence here. She killed these kids. It's just the question of whether or not she should be held criminally responsible or if she was insane on it. I guess my feeling on this is obviously there's going to be a lot of talk about the postpartum aspect of it. And there is a big difference between postpartum depression and postpartum psychosis, where you wind up killing three of your children, right? And so if you're going to get, if she's going to get off for this, then why wouldn't any like school shooter or mass shooter who hears voices ever have to go to jail in Massachusetts or any of these states where you have to prove beyond a shadow of a doubt as a prosecution that they were in fact sane? You know what I mean?
0: Quick question. Massachusetts, no death penalty, correct?
1: I believe you're right about
0: that.
1: All right.
0: So if there's no death penalty, what is the difference in the possible punishments that she would face if she's either criminally insane or not criminally insane?
1: Well, I mean, she's either in jail or she's in a mental hospital.
0: For the same duration of time.
1: I mean, that can always change depending on how the doctors handle it. I mean, you know.
0: Does it mean that she would be eligible for parole any earlier?
1: Well, I mean, she wouldn't be. I don't know the answer to that. I don't think that it even gets to the criminal court, so there's no parole aspect. It's going to be determined by the actual hospital whether or not she would be released, depending on, I guess, what the sentence is on it. It's like John Hinckley.
0: Yeah, you know, exactly.
1: Who was ultimately allowed to leave the hospital for some time.
0: Yeah, after serving
1: a long time. In a mental facility.
0: And if the same were to happen to her, then 10 years or 15 years down the road, she would have the prospect of leaving incarceration and re-entering society, as it were.
1: I think that would be a possibility, but don't quote me on that. We'll see what happens. But this has obviously touched a nerve throughout the country and a lot of conversations about postpartum psychosis. Coming up after the news, we'll get to the Supreme Court ruling. The big one came down yesterday, handing a victory for Democrats. What's it mean? By the way, there was another state that got a decision yesterday as well. Where did their Supreme Court go? And then Ryan Reynolds, the big actor, the mogul guy, owns a soccer team in England. He was ripping on a certain decade that has a lot of people upset. Bruce, we'll play you the sound and see if you feel the same way about the 1980s.
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3: Traffic. It's early, not a lot of traffic so far, so you're moving in good shape right now, checking out the big picture along the Beltway. 70, a clear trip from Frederick down to Baltimore. We do have some slow traffic on 95 due to an accident on the southbound side heading towards the tunnels right now. In Ridgeview, an accident, pole and wires are down. Dorsey Road, that's at Shipley Avenue. From the Mattress Warehouse Traffic Desk, I'm Bonnie Diver, WBAL News Radio 1090 and FM 101.5.
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11: At 6:30, I'm Timber Bennett. From the Commitment 2026 desk, the Supreme Court of Maryland has ruled that a congressional redistricting question can appear on the November ballot. After hearing oral arguments and the state's appeal of two lower court rulings that blocked the question, the state's highest court reversed the rulings. And the court did determine the language in the amendment was not clear and must be rewritten. An investigation is underway after a woman was shot by a Baltimore County police officer during an encounter in Middle River. TV 11's Kim Dacey has more.
12: Baltimore County police wouldn't say much, but did confirm their officers responded to the area for a call about an armed subject wanted in an assault. They found the woman suspect in her car. She turned over a knife to them, but police say she later pulled out a gun. That's when they say one officer opened fire.
13: It's scary. It's way too close to home, and this is such a quiet, nice neighborhood.
14: I've been here 40 years come October 7th. And never had nothing like this happen.
12: Police say the woman was taken to the hospital with a potentially life-threatening gunshot wound.
11: At last check, the woman is hospitalized with critical injuries. The Maryland Attorney General's Independent Investigations Division is reviewing the shooting. Residents showed up, spoke out during Thursday night's Baltimore County Planning Board's public hearing regarding its data center study report. In February, the Baltimore County Council tasked the county's planning board with authoring a comprehensive report on data centers and their impacts. From ABC News, the jury in the trial of Lindsay Clancy, a mother facing murder charges in the deaths of her three young children, is expected back for more deliberations today. That's after some contentious moments in court Thursday. The lawyer for Clancy demanding that one of the jurors be removed, saying that he believes that the most note from the jury that they can't reach a verdict indicates that a single juror is ignoring the judge's instructions on reasonable doubt. Navy football will kick off the 2026 season against Towson Saturday. WBAL's pregame coverage begins tomorrow afternoon after the news at 2, kickoff at 3:30. I'm Taylor Bennett, WBAL News Radio 1090 and FM 101.5.
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3: Traffic. It's early, not a lot of traffic so far, so you're moving in good shape right now, checking out the big picture along the Beltway. 70, a clear trip from Frederick down to Baltimore. We do have some slow traffic on 95 due to an accident on the southbound side heading towards the tunnels right now. In Ridgeview, an accident, pole and wires are down. Dorsey Road, that's at Shipley Avenue. From the Mattress Warehouse Traffic Desk, I'm Bonnie Diver, WBAL News Radio 1090 and FM 101.5.
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4: Weather. Partly to mostly cloudy, warm and humid to start with temperatures in the 70s. We'll climb near 90 this afternoon with another round of showers and thunderstorms possible late in the day into the early evening hours. Damaging wind would be the primary threat from any stronger storm. Meanwhile, tonight, a chance for a few more showers or a brief thunderstorm possible with a low of 70 degrees. I'm meteorologist Alina Lee on WBAL News Radio 1090 and FM 101.5.
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1: So a big victory in the Supreme Court for the Democrats yesterday. The Maryland Supreme Court, the justices 5-2 ruled in favor of Democrats to allow the constitutional amendment to get on the ballot in November. They said, yes, they made mistakes, but at the end of the day, we're not going to take that away from the voters. We just need them to change the wording of this. In fact, they did the change themselves for that. So Democrats look at this as a giant victory. There were some victory laps yesterday and some press releases from the Senate President, Bill Ferguson, as well as the Speaker of the House. I would throw in even in the governor in that. Delegate Chris Fair, who is from Frederick County, we had him on the show earlier this week, and I thought he made the best arguments I've heard from the Democratic side about why they were able legally to do this, said at the end of the day, you know, all the noise about did they get it in on time? Mm-hmm. Did they overturn a law that was just passed in order to get this thing on the ballot, and the whole questions about whether the wording was right and the clarify aspect of it, said the only thing that matters is that the people of Maryland should get the decision. And that's the argument that they were trying to make, that it should be up to the people. And that's what the courts figured out.
16: And is that really a reasonable argument to make, that we should utilize all of this really nuanced legalese language and all of this lawyering to just simply block a Maryland voter from voting on an issue what their state constitution would look like?
1: So they got it. They won. Here's the quote from Governor Wes Moore on it. It says the court has rightfully reversed the lower court decision, guaranteeing that this critical constitutional amendment will appear on the general election ballot this November. This affirms what I have said from the very beginning. The final decision on how we draw our maps belongs in the hands of Marylanders, not politicians. What a load of garbage that is, because, of course, it is not in the hands of Marylanders to decide this. The politicians are the ones that are going to draw the maps, and they're going to draw the maps in a way that benefits the Democratic Party and to make sure that there is not one Republican in the state. So it is about drawing the maps, and it's about political power, and it is about politicians drawing the map. This was about gerrymandering and them giving the full blessing of the Maryland Constitution through the Supreme Court and through this ballot measure to draw the map in any direction they possibly want.
0: Well, that's reasonable. Gerrymandering for political purposes has been found completely constitutional by the Supreme Court. You cannot gerrymander for racial purposes, but you can gerrymander for political purposes. And they said that's okay, and that's how they differentiate when you can and when you cannot.
1: I don't disagree with you one bit, but the governor is disingenuous when he says these things.
0: Oh, you can stop at disingenuous, period.
1: Just own it then, dude. Yeah. Own it. you don't want a fair map. You want an unfair map. It's the whole point. It is politicians who are making these decisions. It is nothing other than you want power. You want to fight back against Donald Trump. So you say that, you beat around the bush, and you mention it, and then when it comes to the legality of it, you are sly and slick with your words. Stop it. Just own it. Just say it. It's a great victory for us Democrats, because we're going to be able to fight back against Donald Trump, and we're going to be able to redraw the lines and make it 8-0 Maryland. That's all I want. I want honesty. And you never get it from that guy.
0: Well, you never get it from most politicians.
1: It's true, but especially him. And he's so slick with it. You know, it's a whole thing, the way he does these things, that, oh, I'm not political at all. And he's been one of the most political governors there's been. He went around holding Biden's hand for 3 months, you know, trying to get all kinds of different things done at the national level. He goes around campaigning for Democrats. He is political. He tells you that he gave you a giant tax break when he didn't give you a tax break. All these things that happen. And here's another perfect example where he's saying that we're going to give it to Marylanders to decide. Marylanders aren't going to decide. It's going to be decided by politicians. They're going to draw the map, and they're going to draw the map for one specific purpose, and that is to get Andy Harris out of Washington.
0: Okay, so just a quick question, because there are a number of us who are interested in this, Brian. When will you be taking the hiatus you plan in order to work on his campaign?
1: Who?
0: Moore's campaign.
1: Well, I don't think they would ever allow me to work on their campaign. Look, there's a lot of things I agree with the governor on. There are. I just think that it's absurd that he's going to say these. It is the definition of gaslighting, what he does.
0: Mm-hmm.
1: When he tells you that he's giving you a tax break, or he tells you that he's giving you money back,
0: mm-hmm.
1: he's reaching into the C Fund or to the Empower Maryland Fund, right, to give you money back on your BGE bill. And he's going to say, this is what we've done for you. Meanwhile, the money for those funds comes from us. Comes from our bills that we pay every single month, and comes directly from the utilities that they force them to pay into these things. And he acts as if this is some great gift that the government is giving back to you. It's those things that drive me nuts about it. I mean, in other ways, he's very reasonable. He says things that make a lot of sense, but he does other things that are done on purpose to make it seem like he is above all the fray, that he is working for you, when in fact is he's reaching into your left pocket to take more money out and telling you that he's putting some money into your right pocket.
0: Okay, but all this is predicated on the core philosophy that differentiates the two parties. And in this state, the Democrat Party is the dominant party. They truly believe that government is the best instrument for providing for the citizens in whatever fashion the citizens need help. So if they tax the larger citizenry, it is for the purpose of helping some individuals within the state who need help. The people on the other side of the aisle, the Dan Cox folks, the Republicans, by and large say our job is to get the job done as reasonably and as cheaply as possible. And if there are issues in your life, deal with them. So, I mean, we do have a choice in how we approach government here.
1: I don't doubt that. Again, I'm just saying, again, the Politico got it right in their headline. Politico's headline was Maryland Supreme Court greenlights vote on Democrats 2028 gerrymandering plan.
0: Yeah, well, sure.
1: That's what the story is. That's what it's about. Everybody else skirts around it, says the Supreme Court allows the redistricting question on the ballot. It said that basically the Supreme Court said, yeah, go ahead, make it 8-0. That's what they said yesterday. Yeah. And that's what they're going to do. And they act as if, like, oh, the people, it's a great victory for the people of Maryland that they get to decide these things.
0: Think about how much simpler it would be if we had the population of Delaware. You have one congressperson, just one.
1: Yeah, well, I mean, I don't want that. I mean, I want people to live in, I love Maryland. It's a great state for many reasons, but they make it harder and harder and harder for people who aren't lefties to live here. And they do things that, you know, irritate us for areas that are either purple or red when they tell you, we know better than you. So you can't do these things. We don't want you to be able to talk to ICE. We don't want you to be able to control your own school board. We don't want you to have certain policies when it comes to electricity. We're not going to allow you to do any of those things because we're smarter than you and we know what's best for you.
0: Yeah, well, that's precisely it. That is the general governing philosophy of the political left. They believe that they are smarter and that they are more responsible and they have better ideas to do with your money. Personally, I say pox on both of their houses. I just want them to leave me alone.
1: I'd like them to leave me alone as well, but they're not going to do that. And I just want honesty from them. I mean, just again, own it. Mm-hmm. Tell it what it is, that you're so happy that now you can fight back against Donald Trump and we can finally get Andy Harris out. Just say it. Say what you mean. Now, here's the question. Will it pass? You know, Republicans are holding out that they're going to be able to block this thing. You know, there was a poll about 6 months ago from UMBC that just showed that it wasn't on the radar of most Marylanders at the time. But I think it's popped up, you know, more in the news cycle. Mm-hmm. And obviously, you know, the pushback about what other states are doing. It's just going to be simple. The Democrats are going to say, if you don't like what Donald Trump is doing, if you think that Donald Trump is a tyrant, if you think he's an authoritarian and you want to push back against him, then vote yes for this constitutional amendment to give us a chance to save democracy. And that's what they're going to do. Yeah, they're going to simplify it. And that's what they're going to, and they're going to win on it because there are more Democrats than there are Republicans and independents in the state of Maryland.
0: Yep. Yeah. That's orange man bad.
1: Yeah. By the way, the Missouri Supreme Court issued a ruling yesterday on their state congressional maps for the upcoming election and basically said you can't do it. So Missouri, which was going to do the gerrymandering on the right, they lost and they're pushed to do this. So we've seen this. We've seen it happen in a couple of different places. Indiana, there was a pushback. The whole case in North Carolina went. And for the most part, what you said, Bruce, is correct. The Supreme Court of the United States, the SCOTUS, has said, we're not getting involved in gerrymandering. You guys decide how you write your congressional maps. It's not our business. We're not going to get involved in it. That's up to you. And so the only way you're going to block these things from happening is at the state level and whether it violates the Constitution. And now that this ballot measure has gone on, it means that I just don't see ever a chance where a Republican – it would have to be a pretty big upset for a Republican to wind up winning one of these congressional seats.
0: Yeah, I would think so. I mean, the original risk was that they would – the Democrats would gerrymander the first in order to weaken Andy Harris, that Andy Harris could still win that district, and that the Democrats would then face the possibility of – Roscoe Bartlett's old seat in the sixth being in play because they had to draw Democrats into Andy Harris's district in order to hope to win.
1: Right.
0: Which could end up then with a 6-2 Democrat advantage in the House. I don't know how that's going to play out.
1: Yeah. I mean, I think they'll be smart enough to figure out ways to make sure that they get the right numbers. I mean, some of the maps that we have seen, you know, shows basically half of the Eastern Shore through Columbia, and then the other half goes up north, and it takes in a lot of parts of Baltimore City. And the ironic thing about this is they're going to dilute the compact black voting groups in Baltimore City in order to make it 8-0. Which is what they've been railing against at the Supreme Court, ruling just a couple of months ago on that.
0: Well, of course, that would then leave the black voting groups in a position of challenging it, because that is something specifically the court has said you cannot do. You cannot gerrymander for racial purposes. So if the argument could be made, the impact of this is gerrymandering for racial purposes, then if you're a conservative black organization, you can file suit and say what you're doing is specifically what the court has said you can't do.
1: It's going to be very hard to prove that there's racial discrimination in it, though. That's the problem, because is it just political gerrymandering or is it racial gerrymandering? And you have to prove that it was done on purpose in that aspect in order to do it. And it benefits Democrats by doing it that way. So I don't know. Yeah, you're right. I guess it would have to be maybe somebody on the right that is going to challenge it. And I don't know. This is, I think it's an uphill battle. By the way, Justin Reedy, state senator, Republican, will join us coming up at 9:06 to get into that. We'll also open up the phone lines for you to talk about it coming up at 8:06. Up next, Ryan Reynolds, a big movie star, mogul, guy owns everything. He's a billionaire. What did he say about the 1980s yesterday that has everybody talking and some people very upset? Is he right or is he wrong about what happened in the 80s? Maybe the greatest decade of all time. We'll discuss that coming up next.
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3: Traffic. Moving into holiday weekend, not too bad for rush hour. The beltways are moving in pretty good shape. Just some minor slowing in a few areas. We do have a disabled vehicle on 95 before the Fort McHenry Tunnel to slow you down a bit. Accident with a pole and wires down Dorsey Road at Shipley Avenue. And we have a tree down at Fairhaven Road at Osborne Road. 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
17: Weather.
4: Clearing skies and warm and humid to start. Temperatures back in the 70s. They'll climb into the 90s later on today, but feeling like the upper 90s, almost 100 degrees for heat index. Another chance for showers and thunderstorms possible late in the afternoon and evening. An isolated risk for severe weather, especially for areas like Baltimore and points southward through this evening. I'm meteorologist Alina Lee on WBAL News Radio 1090 and FM 101.5.
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19: The Orioles couldn't pull out a win back at home last night against the Red Sox. The offense hit 3 home runs, even 2 back-to-back in the 4th inning, thanks to Luis Robert Jr. and Pete Alonso. Then in the bottom of the 9th, Christian Encarnacion Strand slammed a 2-run shot to make it a 1-run game, but the O's couldn't add on any more. 6-5, the Birds fell to the Sox in the series opener. Tonight, Shane Baz is on the mound versus Ranger Suarez. 7:05 is first pitch. You can listen to WBAL for pregame at 6. The Ravens announced their five permanent captains for the 2026 season. Lamar Jackson, Derrick Henry, Roquan Smith, Calais Campbell, and Kyle Hamilton will each wear the C patch on their jerseys this year. Here's what the fourth-year defenseman, Tavius Robinson, said about the process.
17: Yeah, we voted on captains, and I think we got a great group of guys that are going to lead us. You know, thinking of Calais, we've been in this league for so long, and just the knowledge I've learned from him, you know, he's one of them. And, you know, over this camp, just getting to know him and learn from him has been great, so I think it's going to be good for sure.
19: And we're into the third round of the U.S. Open today. Tommy Paul, Ben Shelton, and Frances Tiafoe each have matches. As for the women, Aryna Sabalenka, Jessica Pegula, and Emma Navarro take the court for their third round matches. I'm Valerie Preactor on the home of the Orioles, Ravens, and Navy football. 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
1: Bruce Elliott is in for C4 this morning. I was perusing social media yesterday, and everybody was going crazy over Ryan Reynolds and his little interview that he did with Variety. I guess he's got a new movie out, and they were talking about the 1980s and the nostalgia of the 1980s and how, you know, most people look back at the 80s in a fond way and as a great time of your, if you're of a certain age of Gen X, it's when you grew up, right? And mm-hmm. we remember the wonderful things that happened in the 1980s and being kids. Well, Ryan Reynolds wanted to put some cold water on those hot memories that you had. This is what he said about the 80s, that they weren't always, the good old days weren't always good.
20: What's interesting about when you get far enough away from a time period that's quite distinct, I think there's always a lovely feeling associated with it. It's almost like you pave over all the trauma with like puppy dogs and ice cream. And the 80s was a brutal, brutal time for people. It was a mess. And like, you know, people forget that it was like, that was a tremendous strife, sociopolitical tensions everywhere. Mm. You know, we're still like pretty fresh off like a Cuban Missile Crisis, which is only like, what, 15, 20 years before. So, you know, it's a tumultuous period. But you look back at it now and you're like, oh yeah, Top Gun, cocaine. Like, no, it was like really scary.
1: What do you make of that?
0: Well, initially in the 80s, you had the fall of the Berlin Wall.
1: Yep.
0: You had tensions peaking in the Cold War and then easing between the conversation between Gorbachev and Reagan. Ah, the launch of MTV.
1: Yeah.
0: You know, I want my MTV.
1: That was great.
0: Yep. Blockbuster movies and great fashion trends and odd-looking clothes. Of course, every generation has odd-looking clothes. You just get used to that. Personal computers began to be a thing where they had not been before. There are a lot of good things that happened out of the 80s. There's a lot of superficiality that also happened out of the 80s.
1: Sure.
0: So,
1: I mean, there were, he's not wrong. There weren't no. bad, and there were a lot of things, the geopolitical things that were going on. The Cold War was hot and heavy. There were problems. There's no doubt about it. We had a very high murder rate. We had a crack epidemic. Mm-hmm. I mean, there was that. But I think the good far outweighed the bad in the 1980s. But here's more from Ryan Reynolds yesterday.
20: So I think, you know, I think when you look back at 2026 and this era, I think they're going to like pick on the big ticket items that don't really, didn't really leave the footprint culturally that you would think it would. Like, I don't know, so much of the aughts were like a mix of all the decades previous, whereas the decades previous were their own thing. So I don't know. I wonder what it's going to be. It's going to be like the COVID era. Or something. I have no idea.
21: No, you're probably right. It'll be rose-colored glasses. Mm.
20: Of course. Mm. This, we are living in the friggin' salad days right now. We just don't know it.
0: Well, of course, you know, in the 80s, the big fashion trend was the shoulder pads. And shoulder pads on women. So they all walked around looking like middle linebackers.
1: Yeah.
0: Which, of course, I thought was an incredibly, you know, feminist kind of statement to be making.
1: Right. Now, he said that the definition of decades were so much easier back then. I do think that's somewhat true. And there will be a COVID era, and there will be a COVID era. I got to tell you, I will not look fondly upon the COVID era, ever.
0: No.
1: I find that hard to believe. Maybe there are some people that will say, yeah, I love being inside my house and wearing a mask all the time, and that was great. You know, the introverts that are out there, and I think there are a lot of mentally scarred people that loved doing that. I will not look upon COVID ever as saying those were the good old days, those were the salad days. The 80s, though, the reason why, and again, I think every generation is going to look upon the era that they grew up as the good old days. And for my generation, Generation X, I think we look back at the 80s and the 90s and say, yeah, it was awesome. The optimism that came out of the 80s, the American pride that came out of the 80s that I think was obviously hurt massively during the 1970s.
0: Yeah, like the Exxon Valdez. Chernobyl happened in the 80s. Monson Helens went off in the 80s. The space shuttle disaster happened in the 80s. Wonderful things happened.
1: Yeah, but I mean, the malaise that we had, Jimmy Carter malaise and, yep. and inflation and just not feeling good about the country, mm-hmm. the direction of the country, didn't even have a whole lot of faith in our military. There's not much that we thought was going really well. And then, you know, Reagan came along and it was a tough slog for him for a couple of years, right? They got trampled. The Republicans did in the 1982, congressional, elections. It took a long time to get inflation under control. But again, I just think that it was more of the entrepreneurship, the pride, the individualism that came out of the 1980s, you know, property, the number of people that got into properties. And quite frankly, there was a lot of success fiscally for not only the country, but for individuals. And it was, and not to mention all the cultural things that came out of it, the music and the TV shows mm-hmm. and the movies throughout the 80s. That's why we look back at it and said, yeah, it was a pretty fun decade. It was awesome. And by the way, we didn't have cell phones and we didn't have social media for people to be negative Nellies all the time.
0: Well, it was also one of the last decades where people would actually look each other in the eye when talking instead of looking at their phone.
1: Yeah. Now, I think you could make an argument that the 90s were better. And as we look back in, you know, at a balanced budget, and I think you could say at the end of the Cold War, right, and when the Berlin Wall fell, you may have said that that was America at its peak.
0: Well, that was the 80s.
1: The 90s, 91, right?
0: 89.
1: Well, 91 when Russia fell.
0: Okay.
1: When Russia fell. When
0: the wall came down in 89.
1: All right. 91 when Russia went. And I think you can make an argument that that 90s time frame into the dot-com stuff may have been even more successful for the United States than in the 1980s.
0: But now, had that conversation. Also in the 80s, you had the AIDS culture come up, the AIDS crisis come up. Yeah. You had Michael Jackson Thriller come up. So, I mean, there are like these iconic cultural things that they will look back on Thriller and the 97 other variations of it sometime, which is an amazing thing if you think about this. One song spawned so many imitators.
1: Coming up next, we got the comptroller, Brooke Learman. We'll talk about what's going on fiscally for you and this big tech tax that isn't getting as much money as we thought. Next.
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3: Taking a look at the big picture around the Beltway, northeast side, getting some slowdowns around Perrin Parkway. Northwest side, you've got slowdowns 795 and then really slow heading at 70. We have an accident on Dorsey Road at Shipley Avenue and an accident with the right lane blocked 95 northbound at Dundalk Avenue. Slow on 95 on the southbound side, disabled vehicle, the reason, that's at O'Donnell Street. 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
19: Weather.
4: Much calmer conditions this morning, but very warm and humid with temperatures back in the 70s. As we head through the afternoon, we'll see a high of 90 with a partly sunny sky and a chance for more storms to develop late in the afternoon and early evening hours with a marginal risk for severe weather for the Baltimore area. Meanwhile, this evening, partly cloudy with a slight chance of rain and a low of 70 degrees. Cooler, less humid as we head through Saturday with a high of 82. I'm meteorologist Alina Lee on WBAL News Radio 1090 and FM 101.5.
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1: 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Mixed numbers right now. Dow futures down 37, S&P futures up 8, NASDAQ futures up 167, oil down slightly off 84 cents to $90.46 a barrel.
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1: All right, coming up next, we've got the comptroller of the state of Maryland, Brooke Learman, will join us right after the news at 7 o'clock. She's got some things that may wind up putting more money in your back pocket to talk about. Also, we'll get into the tech tax, which is not putting in as much money to the Maryland coffers, state coffers, as mm-hmm. they thought. Why not? And does that mean that they may have to find other ways to bring in that missing $400 million? We will ask those questions coming up at 7:07. There was another big data center hearing This time in Baltimore County last night, where are we going on data centers? That's a left and a right issue. And Brian Kroberger will join us as well. We'll talk with him about what's going on. The market's kind of been a weird week. Did we find our footing, or is there still a big concern about some kind of major downturn coming up? Crony and more in the 7 o'clock hour.
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11: Good morning. I'm Taylor Bennett. Some of the top stories that we're following this morning from the WBAL 24-hour broadcast center. The Supreme Court of Maryland has ruled that a congressional redistricting question can appear on the November ballot. We'll have a reaction. A Baltimore man facing charges in connection with an alleged road rage shooting in Anne Arundel County. And a fox now tested positive for rabies in Baltimore City. We'll have the latest on all of these stories just ahead. We'll check in with traffic and weather. ABC News next at 7.
9: From ABC News, I'm Sherry Preston. 9 days after deadly flash flooding that ripped through the Himalayas near the border between Nepal and Tibet, search teams have found survivors.
22: Rescuers have found two trapped workers alive in a tunnel 9 days after that catastrophic flood. The men were carried to safety, both of them covered in mud. Both were airlifted to the hospital in stable condition. They were working at a power plant when the flood hit. Crews still hope to find more survivors in air pockets within those tunnels.
9: ABC's Victor Okendo, the men both getting medical care. 1,200 people were killed in the flooding, thousands missing. As we head into Labor Day, diesel and gas prices are higher than they have ever been on this date of the holiday, and drivers are feeling it. ABC's Alex Stone.
23: The ongoing war sending gas prices to record levels for Labor Day weekend, and drivers are feeling the impact.
24: I think that it is another massive bill that I likely can't afford.
23: According to Gas Buddy, regular unleaded is at around $4.13 a gallon on average now nationwide, and diesel has hit a new record at $5.82 a gallon.
9: Those prices up because of the uncertainty caused by the war. When asked if he thought the war with Iran would go on until the midterms, Vice President J.D. Vance said yesterday,
25: I wouldn't call it a war. Right now, there is no active shooting. I recognize there have been places where this has flared up. Major combat operations lasted for about 6 weeks.
9: Democratic Congressman James Walkinshaw with reaction.
26: It suggests to me that this administration has no plan to end the war, no plan to bring our service members home. And look, our brave service members and their families have done everything asked of them.
9: Another 50,000 service members told this week they are either being deployed or their deployments will now be stretched until at least March. The new pick for acting Secretary of the Army is Adam Tell, whose most recent role was overseeing the Army Corps of Engineers. You're listening to ABC News.
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11: Cloudy 72. Good morning. I'm Timber Bennett. From the Commitment 2026 desk, in a ruling by the state Supreme Court, Maryland will print November's gubernatorial elections ballots with question three. That question, if voters choose yes, would pave the way for congressional redistricting. Assistant Attorney General Daniel Corbin says the question is clear.
27: The voter will understand that moving forward, districting in the congressional sense is unencumbered by anything but federal law.
11: And the governor calling Thursday's ruling a massive victory for the people of our state and a powerful defense of our democratic process. A resident showed up and spoke out during Thursday night's Baltimore County Planning Board's public hearing, all regarding its data center study report. Residents sounded off before the board to address the issue.
28: It shouldn't be simply to bring data centers to Baltimore County. Our goal should be to build them with Baltimore County. Data center construction and maintenance provide jobs for thousands of electricians, plumbers, pipe fitters, carpenters, equipment operators, welders, and HVAC techs.
29: As everyone knows, the energy grid in Maryland is already taxed in near capacity. Our natural resources have never been pressured and in danger as they are today.
11: The planning board is expected to vote on the report on September 17th and then send it to the county council. We have an update this morning on the shooting that happened inside of a corner store across from a school in Baltimore.
30: The 16-year-old who sustained gunshot wounds during that shooting has now been charged with attempted first-degree murder. The 41-year-old man who was also shot remains in critical condition. Baltimore police say the teen and the man got into a fight inside of the corner store near North Hilton Street. And during that fight, the 16-year-old pulled out a gun and shot the man, then shot shot himself in the arm before fleeing the scene. The 16-year-old was found a short distance away. The teen was officially charged once he was released from the hospital. Kellen Bancroft, WBAL News Radio 1090 and FM 101.5.
11: Police have arrested a Baltimore man who's accused of shooting out of a car window on an alleged road rage incident on the Beltway. Brandon Allison is charged with attempted second-degree murder, loaded handgun in a vehicle, and other related charges. A dead fox picked up by Baltimore City Animal Control, the latest in a series of rabid animals incidents across the state, including a kitten bite, aggressive raccoon, bat encounters, and multiple beaver attacks. On Thursday night, Baltimore City Health Department said it is canvassing the area surrounding the 4300 block of Groland Avenue. That's after that fox picked up by Animal Control Wednesday tested positive for rabies.
5: So we want people to not be worried or scared, but to remain vigilant.
11: The agency now warning residents who live in that area to check their pets for any potential animal bites. Coming up on the C4 and Brian Neiman Show, Navy Athletic Director Michael Kelly after the 8 a.m. news. They're going to preview Saturday's kickoff of the Navy football season. This news has been brought to you by Acres Financial Group. I'm Taylor Bennett, WBAL News Radio 1090 and FM 101.5.
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19: Traffic.
3: Seeing a little more traffic building up on the Beltway on the northeast side of Perrin Highway. A little bit of a delay there. Northwest side, 795 to 70. Off and on traffic delays there. 895 a slow ride, 95 slow as you're heading towards the tunnels. In Ridgeview, there's an accident. Dorsey Road at Shipley Avenue. Watch for delays there. 95 northbound, they've got a lane restriction with a crash at Dundalk Avenue. 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
19: Weather.
4: Partly to mostly cloudy, warm and humid to start with temperatures in the 70s. We'll climb near 90 this afternoon with another round of showers and thunderstorms possible late in the day into the early evening hours. Damaging wind would be the primary threat from any stronger storm. Meanwhile, tonight, a chance for a few more showers or a brief thunderstorm possible with a low of 70 degrees. I'm meteorologist Alina Lee on WBAL News Radio 1090 and FM 101.5.
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0: Well, the modern times are here, and they are alive and well and ready for you to check out in the state of Maryland when it comes to your money and taxes that are collected from the state of Maryland. The Maryland Tax Connect is up and running, and it is a place where you can go to find all information regarding your taxes, whether you're an individual or a business. We're pleased to be joined now by the Comptroller of the state of Maryland, Brooke Learman. Good morning, Madam Comptroller. Always good to have you on. Appreciate your time.
13: Thanks so much. It's great to be here. Good morning. Happy Labor Day weekend.
0: Yes, absolutely. And I should say Bruce Elliott is in for C4 this morning. So you've been talking about this for a long time, and it came on our show before. It's been antiquated, to say the least, about how we do these systems. We needed an upgrade. Yeah. We got the upgrade. It is up and running. Tell us more about how it is going to impact individuals and how we can use it.
13: Yeah, absolutely. Thanks so much. So, yes, we, for, you know, Louis Goldstein, our legendary comptroller, brought in a new system back in 1993 for our taxes. We've been running on it since then until Tuesday, when we flipped the on switch and turned on Maryland Tax Connect. We've migrated 4 billion records into our new system. And so, yeah, really excited. This Maryland Tax Connect really will make it easier for Marylanders to file their state tax returns, to make their estimated payments, their owed payments, check the status of their refunds, and all in a single secure portal. It really replaces, we now have one integrated tax system for individuals, for business, for alcohol, cannabis, tobacco, all in one place. So just a lot about simplicity, transparency, and security, setting us up for the future. And, you know, we're really excited. The rollout's been smooth so far. Thousands of people have already created registrations.
14: 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How secure is that location, and what kind of security do you offer the people of Maryland?
13: Sure.

0: 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So we take cybersecurity extremely seriously, and we'll continue to do that.
1: The website is mdtaxconnect.gov, right? I've got that correct?
0: Exactly. Okay. Yep, yep. And you can get to it straight away from there, or you can get to it from our main website, marylandcomptroller.gov.
1: Okay.
0: Where we also have a lot of information and FAQs and more.
1: So if you want to use this, you have to create a profile, sign up, do that, and you can do it as an individual or you can do it as a business. I think what's kind of cool, too, is you can get, like licenses, or if you need a search for a permit, all of that stuff is all in one location now.
0: Yeah, exactly. You can even set up payment plans. So if you owe past taxes and you can't afford to pay it off all at once, you know, we've always encouraged folks to do payment, you know, to get on payment plans so they can pay things off as they are able. And you can do that as well. So there's just so many more self-service tools, real-time account information. I mean, really, this is like what we all expect, right?
1: Yes.
0: We've just never been able to offer it before.
1: One last question on this one, and that is, you know, a lot of people do, when they do their own taxes, they use TurboTax or some other software.
0: Sure.
1: Does that change at all? Do you still go through that, or do you have to connect to this?
0: It won't change. You can use the same system you've always used. Your accountant will use their same system that they've always used. But if you want, you can also create a portal, you know, you can register and you can see that it was filed, right? You can see where your refund is. You can see if you owe a payment. And so you have a little bit more independence to actually look and see what happened, even though somebody else filed your tax return for you or you did it through TurboTax or something else.
2: Yep. A different topic, different focus for just a moment, if we might.
0: Sure.
2: What is the current size of the out-migration from the state? In the past, you've talked about it being roughly 250,000 annually.
0: Sure. I don't have the data for 2025 yet. I don't think we've seen that. I don't know that we have any reason to believe that it has changed precipitously in the last couple years, but we continue to monitor it. And certainly every other year or so, we put out information on what it's been over the past 18 to 24 months.
2: Do you have any sense at all as to why people are leaving and the numbers are leaving?
0: Sure. So, you know, we released a report on housing affordability about 10 months ago. And of course, it's correlative, not causative, but what we found is that every state that people are moving to has lower housing costs than Maryland. And housing, of course, is the biggest chunk of where people spend their money, right? And so if you can lower the amount of what you spend on housing, then you have more money for sending your kids to school, going on vacation, you know, paying off other bills. It makes life a little bit easier because that big expense is a little bit lower. And so when we looked at all of the data from where people are moving from, because people are migrating to Maryland from New Jersey, New York, et cetera. And then where people are moving to, it lines up perfectly with housing costs.
2: So there's certainly there's causation there then. Not just correlation.
0: We can't interview people and say, why did you move? Right. But we can look at it and say, wow, it really does look like housing costs and that big piece of the cost of living is one of the key driving factors for people. Absolutely.
2: I'm glad to ask. I'm just give me their names. I have time during the week.
1: Let me get you on this. The tech tax we found out this week is only brought in $112 million. It was supposed to bring in almost 500, so a significant, like the 77% lower than what was expected. Why so? Why do you think that happened?
0: It's a good question. You know, we didn't do the initial estimate. That was done during the heat of session by the Department of Legislative Services. I think they didn't have all of the data completely accurately, right? They were doing it quickly during session. They weren't able to use our models to run the estimate, and the legislation kept changing, right? There were carve outs at the end for certain industries. And so, to protect certain industries. So I think, there's a number of reasons that those are some of the reasons. Now we are just able, once you implement a tax look, you're able to actually see the numbers, run the models more accurately. You see who's actually going to end up paying and where it's coming from. So, it's just I don't know exactly the reason that it was that off,

0: but we have the numbers
1: but
0: now.
1: Do you think that will be the number going forward is only like $100 to $150 million a year, or do you think it could ultimately get to $500 million a year?
0: We don't expect it to get to $500 million a year.
1: Okay.
0: We believe it'll look closer, even though it may go up because there may be contracts that are multi-year contracts that were entered into prior to this new tax taking effect. We think it'll be closer to what it is now than it will be to $500 million.
1: And so if we're short $350 million from this, like how big of a deal is that to the budget, do you think?
0: Well, it doesn't help. We know like we have a big, we are predicting a fairly sizable deficit.
1: Yeah.
0: And so every dollar helps to make sure that we can, close that gap and provide the services and pay for the roads and, do the things that we all want our government to do.
1: Right.
0: So certainly it doesn't help. And it's just sort of one more thing that we have to, that the General Assembly and governor will have to figure out how to tackle.
1: Very good. We always appreciate you coming on the show. Thanks so much for your time. We appreciate it. Have a great Labor Day weekend.
0: Thank you, too. Take care. Have a good one.
1: It's Brooke Learman, Maryland Comptroller here on WBAL. A lot of information in there. Let's talk about it coming up next. And Valerie will join us as well. Adley Rutschman's return to Camden Yards. It was great for him. I thought it was terrible for Baltimore, but other people thought it was great for Baltimore as well. Let's talk about that as well next.
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3: Traffic. Heading into a holiday weekend, and the busiest time to be on the roadways for travel will be between noon and 8. Right now, not too bad of a ride on the Beltway, seeing a bit of a delay as you're heading on the northeast side near Paring Parkway. Northwest side, some slowdowns past 795 towards 70. And a slow ride on 895 and 95 heading to the split, heading towards the tunnels. 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
4: Weather. Clearing skies and warm and humid to start. Temperatures back in the 70s. They'll climb into the 90s later on today, but feeling like the upper 90s, almost 100 degrees for heat index. Another chance for showers and thunderstorms possible late in the afternoon and evening. An isolated risk for severe weather, especially for areas like Baltimore and points southward through this evening. I'm meteorologist Delina Lee on WBAL News Radio 1090 and FM 101.5.
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1: Valerie Preactor is here with sports. Good morning, Val.
12: Good morning, guys. The Orioles could not pull out a win back at home last night against the Red Sox. The offense hit three home runs, even two back-to-back in that fourth inning, thanks to Luis Robert Jr. in his first home run as an Oriole, and then Pete Alonso. That's the sixth time they've had back-to-back home runs this year. Then in the bottom of the ninth, Christian Encarnacion's Strand slammed a two-run shot to make it a one-run game. 6-5 would be the final score. The O's couldn't come up with any more runs. So the Birds fell to the Sox in the series opener. We saw Adley Rutschman hit two home runs in his return to Camden Yards. And let me tell you, Adley Rutschman, the only other time this year that he's hit two home runs in a game, that was back on April 24th for the Orioles against the Red Sox.
1: Mm-hmm. It is wild.
12: Mm-hmm.
1: Yeah.
12: So he really showed
1: he's
12: up.
1: He's been horrible for the Red Sox since the trade.
12: Yes.
1: And the game that he has a breakout, of course, is against the Orioles, just like Grayson Rodriguez pitched great against the Orioles,
12: so
1: just like
12: true.
1: Dean Kramer pitched great against the Orioles. Even Sagano pitched
12: right.
1: well the
12: no,
1: other day for
12: right.
1: Rockies. It's
12: yes.
1: like anybody who used to play for the Orioles.
12: Connor Norby, maybe not so
1: maybe
12: much.
1: Yeah, not so much.
12: It's all right.
1: Brian Barker down in Tampa has been great.
12: Bauman? Yeah, so, Mike Bauman?
1: I at first was like, good for Adley, whatever. But, you know, the more I think about it, I don't like it.
12: Okay.
1: You know,
12: that's
1: just,
12: you're allowed.
1: He's one of the more overrated players that we like have this fond memory for whatever reason, because he was going to be the guy that was going to take us there.
12: Correct.
1: And he was incredible for a year and a half.
12: Yeah.
1: But he was also really bad for a period of time, to the point is that's why we are here where we are. It's because he did not perform at his level. Yet we're all like weepy for him.
13: Yeah.
1: You know?
13: Well, it's the same thing in football. I miss Elvis Gerbach. Just terrible.
1: Yeah, sure.
12: Oh, man. Good. Switching for the Ravens, they announced their 5 permanent captains for 2026. This is completely different than what we've seen John Harbaugh used to. They'd have different captains each week, captain of the game. And so now you've got permanent captains in Lamar Jackson, Derrick Henry, Roquan Smith, Calais Campbell, and Kyle Hamilton. They will each have the C patch on their jerseys this year. And Tavius Robinson actually talked about the process for that.
14: Yeah, we voted on captains, and I think we got a great group of guys that are going to lead us. You know, thinking of Calais, who's been in this league for so long, and just the knowledge I've learned from him, you know, he's one of them. And, you know, over this camp, just getting to know him and learn from him has been great, so I think it's going to be good for sure.
12: They also have a full leadership group, so that goes along with the 5 captains. You add in there a Mark Andrews, Zay Flowers, Ronnie Stanley, Trey Hendrickson, and Nick Moore. So I'm interested to see what this really means, and if it impacts the game at all. And, you know, if guys, I mean, those are guys that, you know, are veterans anyway, that younger players are going to. So I think it just maybe puts them a little bit, elevates them a little bit more. And so we'll see. But I think it's interesting. You know, we're learning the new ways of Jesse Minter and his coaching staff.
1: This is the last weekend without NFL football for like 6 months.
12: Well, we've got college football this
1: weekend. Yeah, we have college football, but it's the last weekend without NFL football.
12: You're right.
1: Football,
12: so I know. Are we ready?
1: I am absolutely ready.
12: Chomping at the bit over here.
1: I need it.
12: You need it. All right.
1: Thank you, Val.
12: You got it, guys.
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1: All right, so we just had Brooke Learman on, the comptroller of State Maryland. I think we got some interesting information out of that conversation. We'll start with your line of questioning, Bruce, when you talked about people leaving the state of Maryland and the migration, and she ties it to housing. Okay, all right, maybe I can make that leap that it is just housing, or housing is a big part of it. And the people that are moving in, even though we have a net loss,
13: they're moving from higher tax states.
1: Right, so it's like it's blue states moving to another blue state, but it's just not as heavily taxed blue state.
13: And people who are leaving here are moving to red states. They're moving to the Carolinas. They're moving to Florida. They're moving to Texas. They're moving to lower tax states. And that's, you know, that is to a degree inevitable. It doesn't matter what party is running things. If your housing costs are high, part of that's driven by the policies of the party that happens to be in power. Part of that's driven by proximity or location. I mean, housing in New York City is going to always be pretty expensive on the scale of things, much more expensive than a Des Moines. So people will move to where they can still get the job done that they want to get done.
1: Right.
13: Get paid the amount they want to get paid, and still live a comfortable life. And that's going to be, you move to someplace where you can get a lot more house for your money. It's amazing how much house you can get for your money. If you go on, just take a look at Zillow, take a look at some other metropolitan areas other than here in D.C. It is amazing the difference in prices for what you can get for $300,000.
1: Right.
13: It's phenomenal.
1: But in even places where the housing market has increased in red states like Florida, Well, you don't have income tax in Florida.
13: That's right.
1: And they're getting rid of property tax in Florida. And then there's other expenses, obviously, with insurance that cost a little bit more. But the cost of living is significantly cheaper in Florida than it is in the state of Maryland.
13: And God, I hate property taxes. Yeah. I hate the concept of property taxes because it means you don't actually own your property.
1: Never. You always have to. You always have a mortgage. You always have a payment that you have to make.
13: Or you don't, and the state seizes your property. That should not be able to happen.
1: Yeah.
13: I mean, that is something that should not exist in nature. Once you own your property, you should own your property. There should never be a risk that the state would be able to tax you out of what you've earned.
1: Right. And the other thing that we learned, which is news, because I don't think the comptroller has been on record as saying this, is that this estimate that the tech tax, the newly enacted tech tax, was going to bring in about $500 million a year.
13: Yeah.
1: She said it's never going to get to that number. That they didn't do the number. They didn't do those predictions that was done by the legislature. Their predictions are not $500 million a year. It is not ever going to be that high. It only generated $112 million. So you're talking about a $350 to $400 million gap there between what they thought and what they're getting. And, of course, we already have, as she mentioned, a budget deficit. And so if you're short $300 million, where are you going to make that up?
13: Well,
1: going to make that up in another new tax?
13: It's amazing that the presumption, there are two kinds of analyses. There's static analysis and there's dynamic analysis. If you take a look and say, well, if we're using a static analysis model, then we can tax everybody who is here X number of dollars and all of our bills will be paid. But that's not what actually happens, because the people who are here say, you can't tax me that much, I'm leaving.
1: Mm-hmm.
13: So that requires a dynamic analysis of what the impact of each of these taxes is. And that means that you have people leaving the state mm-hmm. because they realize individually that their needs are not being met. They're paying more for housing and they're paying more for taxes. So they're going to leave to some place where they can still get the job they want, earn the money they want, and pay less for everything else.
1: Right. And so, look, she doesn't write the law. She's just the comptroller. She's just collecting money. So it's not her job to determine where it's going to come from. But basically it was like, yeah, if that $300 million is money that we need, and it is going to either have to be made up next year in the form of cuts or new taxes. So stay tuned, because that is going to be the big giant fight in the General Assembly session next year, is how bad is the budget, and will they raise taxes, and will they say that it is actually a tax cut, which is what the governor's been talking about for the last few years. All right, up next after the news, another hearing on data centers, this one in Baltimore County. What did they say? And Brian Krumberger will join us as well, talk about the markets up and down this week. A lot of concern from some people, but at the end of the day, we saw a pretty good rebound yesterday. We'll talk with Carney about that coming up next.
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4: Outer loop of the Beltway, you've got some slowdowns on the northeast side around Pearing Parkway. Northwest side, 795, heading down towards 70. Watch for some off and on delays there. Of course, you have slowdowns, 895, 95, heading towards your tunnels. We have an accident work going on to clean this up with pole and wires down in the Ridgeview area. Dorsey Road at Shipley Avenue. 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
12: Weather.
4: Much calmer conditions this morning, but very warm and humid with temperatures back in the 70s. As we head through the afternoon, we'll see a high of 90 with a partly sunny sky and a chance for more storms to develop late in the afternoon and early evening hours, with a marginal risk for severe weather for the Baltimore area. Meanwhile, this evening, partly cloudy with a slight chance of rain and a low of 70 degrees. Cooler, less humid as we head through Saturday with a high of 82. I'm meteorologist Alina Lee on WBAL News Radio 1090 and FM 101.5.
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15: At 7:30, I'm Tether Bennett. From the Commitment 2026 desk, Maryland will print November's gubernatorial elections ballots with question 3. That question, if voters choose yes, would pave the way for congressional redistricting. It follows Thursday's ruling by the state Supreme Court. Attorney Jeffrey Clark says the legislature didn't follow the right process.
16: The legislature acted so late in the process, and there's no reason why they needed to create this emergency litigation by a special session after many of these deadlines ran.
15: A Maryland's lone Republican, Representative Andy Harris, spoke with TV 11.
17: So I think the judges got it wrong. I think people should have an opportunity to look at the wording and comment on whether that wording is adequate. The judges obviously decided that wasn't necessary. They were going to replace people's judgment with their judgment. I think it's a bad idea. And I think that, again, the majority of Marylanders do not agree with hyperpartisan gerrymandering. And I think they're going to reject the amendment.
15: Does carry extra weight for Harris because of his Republican-held district that's being eyed. The other 7 and 8 districts all held by Democrats in the state. The Independent Investigations Division of the Maryland Attorney General's Office reviewing Thursday morning's police-involved shooting in Baltimore County. Police responded to a report of an assault in Middle River, found the alleged suspect sitting in a vehicle on Carroll Island Road. Police say the woman had a knife, which she surrendered, but she allegedly pulled out a gun and an officer shot her. U.S. Justice Department Civil Rights Division has issued a letter urging the Maryland Department of Transportation to stop efforts to collect non-resident vehicle permit fees from service members and their spouses. From ABC News, oil prices pushed higher by the war with Iran are in turn driving up both gasoline and diesel prices nationwide. Gas Buddy says the average for a gallon of regular gas heading into the Labor Day holiday weekend is just above $4.13 a gallon. And Navy football will kick off the 2026 season against Towson Saturday. WBAL's pregame coverage begins tomorrow afternoon after the news at 2, kickoff at 3:30. I'm Taylor Bennett, WBAL News Radio 1090 and FM 101.5.
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12: Traffic. Rush hour, not too bad of a ride. Everybody packing up for the holiday weekend, I suppose. The busiest time for holiday traffic is going to be between noon and 8 this evening. Right now, we have an accident with some issues going on. Pole and wires cleanup. Dorsey Road at Chipley Avenue. Checking out the Beltway. Outer Loop, you've got some slowdowns around the northeast side at Perrin Parkway, northwest side heading towards 70. And brake lights at 895 and 95 heading towards your tunnels. 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From the Mattress Warehouse Traffic Desk, I'm Bonnie Dye. 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
12: Weather.
4: Partly to mostly cloudy, warm and humid to start with temperatures in the 70s. We'll climb near 90 this afternoon with another round of showers and thunderstorms possible late in the day into the early evening hours. Damaging wind would be the primary threat from any stronger storm. Meanwhile, tonight, a chance for a few more showers or a brief thunderstorm possible with a low of 70 degrees. I'm meteorologist Alina Lee on WBAL News Radio 1090 and FM 101.5.
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1: Well, they're not yelling boo. They're yelling Bruce this morning because Bruce Elliott is in for C4.
13: That's what they're yelling?
1: I don't know.
13: Well, good. I'm glad they are.
1: That's what happens at a Bruce Springsteen concert.
13: Yeah.
1: And Bruce.
13: They're all yelling for me at a Springsteen. That's amazing.
1: Do you feel that way? Have you ever been to
13: a Springsteen concert? I do not feel that way. Oh. I've been to a Springsteen concert with my son.
1: There you go.
13: A handful of years ago.
1: You didn't.
13: Hate his politics, love his music.
1: I'm with you, 100%. I've seen several of his shows. Always puts on a good show.
13: Yeah.
1: Always puts on a good show. Now, one thing that I have not talked with you about, I don't think, talking with you, yeah. I've not spoken with you about, is these data centers. Baltimore County last night had a hearing This was a planning for the Board of Public Hearings on a data center study that has been out there. It's going to be completed, I think, next week or maybe 2 weeks from now. And they have people who could go out and testify. And so the question is, where are they going to do it? How are they going to do it? They're going to look into, like, the impact it's going to have on energy, water usage, tax revenue. This has been a big bone of contention, obviously, throughout the entire state. At the state level, from Dan Cox and Wes Moore to the local levels, where in Harford County, they banned them all right all together. And in other areas like Baltimore City, there's moratoriums and saying, hey, we need to pump the brakes on this thing. So last night was just a chance for people to kind of vet their spleen, if you will, and say, vent their spleen and say, I don't want it, or I do want it. Most people were adamantly against it, because that's usually what happens with these things. Like I said, the board is going to vote on September 17th on what to recommend to the county council moving forward. But my guess is it will be heavily restricted on how and where you can build a data center, if it is not an all-out ban in Baltimore County like we saw in Harford County. There's this one woman who was quoted in the WBAL TV 11 story who said, I can literally drive 10 minutes to the Social Security building where they're proposing a data center in Woodlawn, so I'm directly affected. I strongly oppose the proposed placement of a data center in our community. Noise pollution, we don't want it. Increased electricity, we don't want it. Air quality, potential health concerns, we don't want it. Increased water demand, property values diminished, we don't want it. I'm asking you that you carry out to the council that they ban data centers altogether. There are a lot of people who believe that. Those people are very loud. You hear them on a regular basis. So what do you think is happening with data centers? And do you think, like, you're starting to see a little bit of a turn of the worm at the national level, say, hey, we kind of need data centers, and they're not nearly as bad as what everybody says they are?
13: Well, I'm not a Luddite. I think the idea that we can simply ban data centers and everything will be okay, well, yeah, you won't have the capacity on your phone that you had this morning. You won't be able to turn to your phone and ask it a question and have it answer you in any fashion whatsoever, because that requires a robust number of data centers linked together in order for you to be able to get that information. If you're okay with that, then leave the data centers exactly where they are now and understand we've capped. That's it.
1: Right.
13: But I don't think that that's actually what most people want. I think what most people actually want is to have the convenience of exactly the technology they have now, but they don't realize it's tied pretty tightly to the capacity of these data centers that are storing huge chunks of information that we then draw into our smartphones or into our laptops or into our iPads at a whim.
1: Well, this lady who testified to this yesterday and said all of these things about why she doesn't want it, I mean, she's just wrong on most of them. I mean, the noise pollution, I mean, yes, they can make noises. That's for sure. The newer ones really don't make the noises as much. But if you live 10 minutes away from it, you're not going to hear it. I don't know what she's talking about from that aspect of it. The air quality, there is no study whatsoever that shows that it diminishes the air quality over time.
13: What there is a cost. Because
1: there's a cost of electricity.
13: Yes, exactly.
1: That we don't even, it's hard to even calculate what the cost is going to be. And most of the states and most of the counties now have, as part of the deal that these data centers have to adhere to, is they have to produce their own energy.
13: Yeah, if they're producing their own energy, nobody should have much to say about it. If they're going to get their energy the same place we get ours, it's a set amount that's available, and obviously supply and demand kicks in, and it's going to cost us more for energy if we have to compete with a data center for energy. If they're producing their own, it has no impact on us in that fashion. But we live in a very green state. We don't want to actually have things that produce energy here, so no coal plants.
1: Right.
13: Why is there not a second or a third nuclear plant here? Why do we not have the robust capacity to generate power in the same fashion, for example, that Virginia does? Virginia has a boatload of data centers, and they don't seem to have any strain on their networks at all.
1: Well, right, and they're on the same grid as we're on, and so,
13: And they're producers.
1: Right.
13: We're consumers.
1: Right. But they are... They don't produce as much as they use in Virginia.
13: No.
1: But they have a ton of data centers and they're on our grid. So it all kind of, we're all kind of in the same boat. So my point is that if Virginia is going to get all this tax revenue from it and they're using the same grid that we're using for electricity, it might be in our best interest to have some of those data centers in our state to generate some of the tax revenue that you can get from it. And you can get a lot of tax revenue from it. And the other thing I've heard is about the property values. I mean, go look at Loudoun County. The property values aren't going down in Loudoun County. Loudoun County is the capital of data centers. It is the place. That's the other thing that you've seen online. Well, they won't put them in the rich people's neighborhoods. Sorry, Loudoun County is either number one or number two in the nation when it comes to income.
13: Data centers and income, yeah.
1: And income, right? They have the most data centers and it's the richest or second richest county in the country. So they are building them in rich neighborhoods. But what I'm really not quite sure why this is happening is why there are so many Republicans that are against it. Because the pushback in our state is just as much red as it is blue. In fact, the Republican nominee for governor has said the first thing that he is going to do is to stop data centers from being built in the state of Maryland. And I'm perplexed as to why this is a push, especially because it's not something that Donald Trump believes in. Donald Trump is out there pushing data centers, says you'd be stupid not to have them. And yet it does feel like the movement within MAGA world is to say, we don't want them. Keep them out of our neighborhoods. I just, it's the one thing I haven't been able to kind of figure out why Trump is on a different sphere than most of at least the base seems to be on this. And well, if he could change them, can he change opinions on it?
13: Well, I think he can change opinions, but my bet is that the base is voting on their observations as to what's happened in other areas where data centers have come in, or the concerns where other data centers have come in, and they've not taken a really hard, full look at it. And I think that's part of what Dan Cox is responding to here and the Republicans are responding to here, is to grab those folks. You know, this is an electoral ploy to grab those folks for November who oppose data centers and get their votes. It's simply a way of getting a vote. Whether it's good policy or not, that's a very different question. I do not think it's good policy to ban data centers or to strongly limit them as long as they're not drawing power from the grid.
1: Yeah. Well, it's a pretty significant movement to say we don't want them at all and we're just going to try to collect your votes here in hope that this moral panic leads to a victory versus a standard principle that has been a part of the Republican Party for quite some time, which is we're in the business of actually building things and trying to grow business and trying to bring business to your area. And yet the one thing where we are actually building, which everyone says we don't build anything in this country anymore, we're building it. It creates tax revenue, very little strain on the schools or the roads. I will grant you there's not a whole lot of jobs attached to it once the building is built, but there's also not a lot of downside to it as it comes to the stress that's on the community. And to say as a Republican, we don't want it, period, end of story, is just kind of nuts. And quite frankly, I don't think it should be the position of anyone who is in the Republican Party trying to lead the state.
13: Yeah,
1: that's my view on it.
13: I agree.
1: All right, coming up next, we'll check in with Brian Kroberger, find out what's going on with the markets. It was a strange week. Last crony, what has happened and what to expect? August jobs report coming out this morning as well. What about a rate hike? What's going on with Wall Street and all this debt stuff that we've been talking about for forever? Is it finally going to hit home? Crony's on the way next.
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20: Have an accident now, JFX 83, as you're heading towards Kelly Avenue. Watch for delays in that area. Accident cleanup, poles and wires on the roadway, Dorsey Road at Chipley Avenue. Beltway delays on the outer belt, northeast side at Perrin Parkway. You've got some brake lights, northwest side around 70. It's a slow ride. Lots of brake lights, 895 and 95 heading to the split. 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From the Mattress Warehouse Traffic Desk, I'm Bonnie Diver, WBAL News Radio 1090 and FM 101.5.
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0: Weather.
4: Clearing skies and warm and humid to start. Temperatures back in the 70s. They'll climb into the 90s later on today, but feeling like the upper 90s, almost 100 degrees for heat index. Another chance for showers and thunderstorms possible late in the afternoon and evening. An isolated risk for severe weather, especially for areas like Baltimore and points southward through this evening. I'm meteorologist Delina Lee on WBAL News Radio 1090 and FM 101.5.
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12: Gio's offense was alive last night, but it wasn't enough to beat the Red Sox. In his first at-bat back in Baltimore, Adley Rutschman hit a solo home run and another in the sixth inning. Both were against starting pitcher Brandon Young, who threw six innings and allowed three runs and recorded seven strikeouts. Manager Craig Albernaz talked about Adley's success post-game.
3: He knows the pitching staff extremely well. He knows our game planning and prep side extremely well, and you know, I'm imagine that he was juiced up for today, and rightfully so. Like, the ovation the crowd gave him was awesome, and obviously it goes without being said, rightfully deserved.
12: 6-5 was the final score. The series continues at Camden Yards tonight. First pitch is at 7:05. You can listen here on WBAL for pregame starting at 6. Zay Flowers returned to practice yesterday. For the last 2 weeks since Minnesota, he's been with the team but on the sideline, dealing with an undisclosed injury. Now the Ravens are off until Tuesday. This is their last weekend off before the regular season begins. And tomorrow, the Navy midshipmen open their season, hosting the Towson Tigers at 3:30. You can listen here on WBAL for pregame. That starts at 2. I'm Valerie Preactor on the home of the Orioles, Ravens, and Navy football. 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
1: Now let's talk a little money, a little finance, a little Wall Street investing. Brian Kronberger is here, RBC Wealth Management. Good morning, Crony.
13: Morning, Crony.
23: Good morning, Brian. Good morning, Bruce.
1: So earlier this week, I go online and there was a story, and then there was another story, then another story about the bond market, and there was this bond route, and we are going to see the stock market crash, and we're going to have some major problems, the yield spikes and record government debts, energy prices were going to go through the roof because of the Iran stuff.
23: I'm getting depressed.
1: I mean, I sort of read it all, and it was like, man, all right, I guess it's finally here. And then, you know, yesterday the Dow's up over a percentage point. Everybody, you know, comes back. So what is that? It was just a one day kind of news story that somebody put out there. I mean, is there really issues with the bonds and the, you know, the mortgages are up. You make sense of it for me, because I was told things were going to be really bad, and then at the end of the week, the markets were up.
23: Well, markets always seem to fool us, especially in the short run. Well, I mean, the world has a ton of debt, $350 trillion, 40 plus for us. And the real issue with the debt is the trajectory in the industrialized nations led by the U.S. is, there's nothing that shows that we're ready to fix it. And I think the market will make the governments, including the U.S., fix it by having higher bond yields. So the question is, are the bond vigilantes really showing up and saying, if you're not going to balance your budget or even attempt to balance it or fix entitlements, then you're going to have to pay us, because the risk is greater, you're going to have to pay us higher yields. And if that's the case, and we're already at 19-year highs on the 30-year Treasury, if that's the case, then we could be going through generationally higher rates, like not unlike the 70s. Now, I don't think they'll be as high as that, but when you're coming from zero and all of a sudden you're at 7, 8, 9, we're not there yet, but if you're at 7, 8, or 9, that's the same impact that you had in the 70s. And that means slow growth, less earnings. And if it's less earnings, then the valuations are called into question in the markets. I think that's the big issue, is how do you solve the debt problems for the U.S. and then Europe? Because it doesn't seem like politicians are really even addressing it yet.
13: What is the old quote, Crony? It's what will the markets do? And the response is they will vary And I think I can remember who said it, but it was one of the big time investors a handful of years back. But that is what we know about the markets, is they will vary. And our presumption is, you know, they'll vary in our direction, correct?
23: Yeah, no question. No question. Now, the one thing you guys were talking about data centers, I mean, this AI boom is just having a huge impact, and it's rippling across the economy. There's a lot of jobs, high-paying jobs, service jobs off of these data centers. The CapEx spending, I mean, if that capital spending was not here in the U.S. and it was, and somebody else had developed this technology first, I mean, we would be trailing them big time, especially if it was China. And so, I mean, in one sense, we don't want it in our backyard. But in the second sense, if it wasn't in this country powering GDP, we would not have 401ks and pension plans that are getting healthy off of these types of returns. So I can understand the concern about AI and the data centers. You can't stop the technology, but you certainly don't want it being in China or in Europe relative from a job standpoint. We get the jobs report coming out 8:30, and I think it'll probably be weak, but it's not. There's a lot of people retiring just because of the age and the demographic. Mm-hmm. The job market's still really strong with an unemployment rate just above 4%. So that's a positive. And I think AI has a lot to do with that.
13: Yeah, it was a J.P. Morgan quote, by the way, when asked about the markets. He responded to the market. He said it will fluctuate. That's right. He seemed to have it right. Now, the job market, you say, it comes out at 8:30. You think it's going to be weak. Give me the numbers you think are going to hear. We're going to hear.
23: Yeah. I don't make any guesses because I wouldn't know, but the consensus is 38,000, but the unemployment rate stays unchanged at 4.1. So the numbers probably aren't strong. They don't need to be strong just because of how many people are retiring from the workforce. You know, they're hitting 65, 67, whatever that age happens to be for an individual. And so it doesn't really take a big positive number like we needed, say, 3, 4, 5 years ago to keep the unemployment rate unchanged. But at 4%, roughly 4%, you're at full employment in the U.S. And I think that's something that coming on Labor Day weekend, that's something to be thankful for in this country.
1: All right. What about the potential for a Fed rate hike? Likely, less likely? Where are we right now with just what we've seen and just talked about over the last couple of minutes?
23: Well, to your point, market was Dow was up over 600 points yesterday, and Fed Governor Waller, voting member, suggested inflation's not a problem, and he has said something different than that a month or 2 months prior to that. So right now, the futures market's 50-50 chance of a Fed hike. And, of course, if Kevin Warsh raises rates or his group raises rates, you know, President Trump's going to probably attack him, especially with the midterms around the corner. So there's probably a lot riding on this jobs report. The weaker the jobs report, the better the market does today. That would be my guess.
1: But
23: less likely for a rate hike.
1: But even if we don't have the rate hikes, I mean, mortgage rates are up, right? Home loans are then in car financing, everything, corporate debt. I mean, it does become more expensive even if the rates don't go up.
23: I mean, a 10-year treasury at 4.75% and a 30-year treasury at 19-year highs or near 19-year highs, that's certainly going to slow. That's going to have a slowing growth. That's what I'm saying. If you don't have the capital spending and artificial intelligence where NVIDIA and those guys are basically paying cash or funding it at really low rates because their balance sheets are so strong, we probably have another point higher on some of these bonds, which would really cripple construction in the housing market.
13: Carney, if you're going bonds, do you still ladder them?
23: I think you have to ladder them because even when the Wall Street Journal does the polls, all the economists, they're wrong more than 50% of the time in the short-term direction. So why even try to play that game? Short end looks really attractive. I mean, getting 4%. In the long end, we haven't seen these numbers, like I said, almost in two decades. That looks attractive. And if you can get inflation down to 3%, 4 on the short end and 5 on the long end, with inflation, if it averages 3, I mean, that's a really nice return for safe money. So I like treasuries and some of these high-yield FDIC-insured bank accounts, especially if you're a little nervous about September and October, which are typically not your best months mm-hmm. to be super long in the market.
1: I've seen this on my timeline the last couple of days. A death of a local Calvert Hall was that the head of the board of trustees as well, and an 85 Calvert Hall grad, Jeffrey Nattens. I believe
23: he's a great friend.
1: Go ahead.
23: Yeah, real loss in Baltimore. Professional soccer player, led It was one of those great Loyola teams, Loyola College teams, 86, 87, that went to the quarterfinals. He was so much more than that in the community. All those, I can't think how many more social media posts I get from all the charitable organizations that not only was he on, but in most cases ran or was in the top echelon, a husband, father. He was part of Legg Mason and helping them to right the ship to get them to where they eventually got. Goldman Sachs, Harvard MBA. I mean, so he grew up in Lockhaven Village, Harvard MBA, Goldman Sachs, and then comes back to Baltimore and makes it a better place. It's a tough one, 58, yeah. That's a tough one in the community
13: guy.
23: For sure.
1: Thank you,
23: really
1: Ryan. Appreciate it.
23: Take care, guys.
13: Thanks, Ryan.
1: Brian Kronberger, RBC Wealth Management. And coming up next hour, we'll talk a little bit about this big decision from the Supreme Court yesterday. They say, yep, you can put this thing on the ballot. Looks like we're going to get the vote. We'll open up the phone lines, give you a chance to talk about it coming up next.
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20: Traffic. Slowdowns on 83 JFX as you're heading towards Kelly Avenue. That's due to an accident. Outer Beltway, you've got some slowdowns. Build up a traffic northeast side at Herring Parkway. Northwest side, 795 off and on delays and heading down towards 70. Checking out the ride on 70, Frederick to Baltimore. Off and on delays as you're heading towards the Beltway. 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From the Mattress Warehouse Traffic Desk, I'm Bonnie Diver, WBAL News Radio 1090 and FM 101.5.
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7: Weather. Much calmer conditions this morning, but very warm and humid with temperatures back in the 70s. As we head through the afternoon, we'll see a high of 90 with a partly sunny sky and a chance for more storms to develop late in the afternoon and early evening hours with a marginal risk for severe weather for the Baltimore area. Meanwhile, this evening, partly cloudy with a slight chance of rain and a low of 70 degrees. Cooler, less humid as we head through Saturday with a high of 82. I'm meteorologist Alina Lee on WBAL News Radio 1090 and FM 101.5.
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10: This morning, the Labor Department releases the August jobs report at 8:30. Non-farm payrolls are expected to show the economy added 56,000 jobs in August, rebounding from an unexpected loss in July of 23,000. The unemployment rate is expected to hold steady at 4.1%. The ADP private payroll report released on Wednesday showed that private jobs rose by 38,000 last month, and that was below expectations. The Dow opens this morning at 53,686 after gains in yesterday's market of 624 points. The blue chip average is just under 2% from a new all-time high. 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
1: All right, big victory for the Democrats yesterday. Maryland Supreme Court says, yes, it can go on the ballot. 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So what do we make of this? Will it actually pass? 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
15: Good morning. I'm Timber Bennett. Some of the top stories that we're following this morning from the WBAL 24-hour broadcast center. The Supreme Court of Maryland has ruled that a congressional redistricting question can appear on the November ballot. We'll have reaction. A Baltimore man facing charges in connection with an alleged road rage shooting in Arundel County. And now a fox has tested positive for rabies in Baltimore City. We'll have the latest on all of these stories. Plus, we'll check in with traffic and weather. 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
9: I'm Sherry Preston. As we head into the Labor Day weekend, millions of Americans are hitting the road and filling their gas tanks with fuel that costs significantly more than it did last year at this time. ABC's Matt Rivers says gas costs more than a dollar a gallon more than it cost last Labor Day.
11: Americans experiencing new pain at the pump with that new record price of diesel being set just yesterday. Of course, that's not the fuel that most Americans put in their cars every day, but it is the fuel that powers the cars and trucks that haul most of what we end up buying. It can have a negative effect on prices overall. The new record price, $5.82 per gallon per diesel, up more than $2 from a year ago.
9: Strong summer storms rolling across several states overnight.
14: Overnight, more than 200 severe storm reports from the Great Lakes to the Northeast. Winds gusting up to 70 miles per hour around Washington, D.C. Lightning illuminating the Capitol. Ronald Reagan Washington National Airport recording a 64-mile-per-hour wind gust.
9: ABC Chief Meteorologist Ginger Zee. About 100,000 homes in the D.C. area lost power, and for many, it is still out this morning. The Labor Department will release last month's jobs numbers about a half hour from now. Analysts say the report likely shows U.S. employers added around 65,000 positions in August. In Nepal, two workers have been found alive deep in one of those hydropower facility tunnels. ABC's Victor Okendo.
16: They were among hundreds of missing workers at a power plant that rescuers had hoped would find air pockets in the plant's tunnels. The men are getting medical care. The rescues come 9 days after flooding devastated this region.
9: The jury in the trial of Lindsey Clancy will be back at it, trying to decide on a verdict. On Thursday, her lawyer asked for one juror to be dismissed, saying there are indications a single juror is ignoring the judge's instructions about reasonable doubt. The judge refused, told them to get back to work. This is ABC News.
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24: A mostly sunny 73. Good morning. I'm Timber Bennett. The Supreme Court of Maryland has ruled that a congressional redistricting question can appear on the November ballot after hearing oral arguments in the state's appeal of two lower court rulings that blocked the question. The state's highest court did reverse the rulings. The court did determine the language in the amendment was not clear and must be rewritten. A ballot question will ask voters to say yes or no to a constitutional amendment changing how the state's congressional districts are drawn. A resident showed up and spoke out during Thursday night's Baltimore County Planning Board's public hearing regarding its data center study report.
25: It shouldn't be simply to bring data centers to Baltimore County. Our goal should be to build them with Baltimore County. Data center construction and maintenance provide jobs for thousands of electricians, plumbers, pipe fitters, carpenters, equipment operators, welders, and HVAC techs.
26: As everyone knows, the energy grid in Maryland is already taxed to near capacity. Our natural resources have never been pressured and in danger as they are today.
24: Now, the report does include recommendations from the board to the county council, which will have the final say. The planning board is expected to vote on the report on September 17th and then send it to the county council. The Independent Investigations Division of the Maryland Attorney General's Office is reviewing Thursday morning's police-involved shooting in Baltimore County. A police responded to a report of an assault in Middle River, found the alleged suspect sitting in a vehicle on Carroll Island Road. Police say the woman had a knife, which she surrendered, but she allegedly pulled out a gun and an officer shot her.
27: It's way too close to home, and that's a dead-end street down there. I mean, it's dead-end. You can't do anything, but we've seen so much crime lately in the past couple of months up here. It's awful.
24: Now, the woman was hospitalized in critical condition. Coming up on the C4 and Brian Niemann Show, Navy Athletic Director Michael Kelly after the 8 o'clock news as they preview Saturday's kickoff of the Naval football season. That's coming up next. I'm Taylor Bennett, WBAL News Radio 1090 and FM 101.5.
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4: Traffic.
20: Slowdowns on 83 JFX as you're heading towards Kelly Avenue. That's due to an accident. Outer Beltway, you've got some slowdowns. Build up a traffic northeast side at Perrin Parkway. Northwest side, 795 off and on delays and heading down towards 70. Checking out the ride on 70, Frederick to Baltimore. Off and on delays as you're heading towards the Beltway. 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From the Mattress Warehouse Traffic Desk, I'm Bonnie Diver, WBAL News Radio 1090 and FM 101.5.
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4: Weather.
7: Clearing skies and warm and humid to start. Temperatures back in the 70s. They'll climb into the 90s later on today, but feeling like the upper 90s, almost 100 degrees for heat index. Another chance for showers and thunderstorms possible late in the afternoon and evening. An isolated risk for severe weather, especially for areas like Baltimore and points southward through this evening. I'm meteorologist Delina Lee on WBAL News Radio 1090 and FM 101.5.
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13: It's a big win for the Democrats. The Supreme Court of the state of Maryland said that their bill that was passed in a special session to change the constitutional amendment, to put it on a ballot, to give the people a chance to vote on it, can move forward. Now, it wasn't a like, yes, of course, absolutely, the Democrats did everything right. No, they said they did a lot of things that were wrong. They did not like the way that it was worded, but they did not say it can't happen. They said, yeah, it can go on the ballot. It just needs to be changed. They have to change the wording. There was misleading wording, and so we want it to be changed. They changed it for them. So at the end of the day, they win. It's going on the ballot. Mm-hmm. It doesn't make a difference if it was an ugly win. It was a win. For the Democrats.
12: A W is a W.
13: A W is a W and an L is an L for the Republicans who are looking at it and upset about it. But doesn't look like there's too much more they can do. We will have Justin Reedy on, the Senate senator from Carroll County, coming on next hour to talk about that. But that's what it is. Andy Harris, who looks like he's going to be out of a job in the next 2 years. Remember, this does not happen this year. This would just change, give them the opportunity to change the maps next year, which right. means that Andy Harris would probably be out in 2028 when he was up for reelection. But this was his reaction to the decision from the Supreme Court yesterday.
17: So I think the judges got it wrong. I think people should have an opportunity to look at the wording and comment on whether that wording is adequate. The judges obviously decided that wasn't necessary. They were going to replace people's judgment with their judgment. I think it's a bad idea. And I think that, again, the majority of Marylanders do not agree with hyperpartisan gerrymandering, and I think they're going to reject the amendment.
13: All right, so here it is. Sounds like we're going to get the amendment. We're going to get a chance to vote on it in November. And which way will it go? Did the Supreme Court make the right decision? Is this thing going to sail through in November? Or do you think, like Andy Harris does, or at least that's what he says, I don't know if he actually believes it or not, that the people of Maryland will say no? Because they don't want partisan gerrymandering. 410-467-WBAL. 410-467-9225. You can also text us on the greensolutionsremodeling.com. Text line at 410-467-WBAL.
12: Yeah, my bet is that it will go through. There will be 8-0 at some point. Not a huge surprise. If you take a look at the rest of this part of the country, just the Northeast, mm-hmm. you'll see that from Maine all the way down, there are very, very few Republican seats in any state. Although they're probably around 40-45% in some states, Republicans. In this state, it's around 25% Republicans, around 25% independents, and around 50% Democrats. Electorally, it makes sense for the Democrats to have these congressional seats. Maine, I think, has no Republicans. I think New Hampshire, no Republicans. And it's all the way down. Although those states are, as I noted, 40-45% GOP. This is politics. And as long as we have politicians drawing the congressional map, this is going to happen on both sides. On both sides.
13: I think there's one Republican in all of New England.
12: Yeah.
13: Susan Collins.
1: that she may lose her job.
13: Yeah.
1: And that's it. And it's hard to believe that there aren't many pockets of red areas in New England. New York, for example, has a lot of pockets of red, but they're at it. So, New York's not in New England, but New England has just one Republican. So, yeah, there's partisan gerrymandering that happens everywhere. The issue that I have here with the Supreme Court, where Andy Harris was getting at, it seems to me that you're saying that, yes, they got it wrong. It was misleading. It violated what the rules are for ballot measures, but we're not going to force them to rewrite it and go back and do the whole process again, which would include having to call a special session to go and rewrite it and go through a process that you're supposed to go through. We're just going to do it for them and put it on the ballot. I don't quite understand that. That doesn't seem to make any sense to me why the Supreme Court has the ability to do that. I would think that it would be something that the legislature should do, especially if it is going to be usurping what the law is, saying that the legislature has the power to pass any bill that changes the Constitution. It doesn't matter if it goes against other bills that are already on the books. Which, by the way, if this is the case, which is what the Supreme Court said, it means that they could pass a bill for a constitutional amendment. Again, the people would have to vote on it for any reason. Like, for instance, they could say, we are

0: we're going to change it for them. And that's the part where I struggle legally with them saying these things. I agree with you. The Supreme Court, the United States Supreme Court, the John Roberts Supreme Court has made it perfectly clear they don't want any part of gerrymandering. They think that you can gerrymander as much as you want.
1: Yeah.
0: The only thing you can't do is racial gerrymandering, but they also said that's a very high bar to determine what is racial gerrymandering. So if the states want to do it, let the states do it. It's up to their constitutions to determine whether or not it's in their legal realm to do it. And we're not going to stay away from it. So this really can't be appealed any higher than what it already is.
1: Here's what we have. Massachusetts has 9 seats in Congress, Connecticut 5, Maine 2, New Hampshire 2, Rhode Island 2, Vermont 1. All 21 of those seats are Democrat seats.
0: Yeah. Not one.
1: Not a single Republican in Congress from any of those states.
0: Let's go to the phone lines, 410-467-WBAL. What did you make of this Supreme Court decision? Did they get it right? And will it pass? That's the other question I have. You know, do you think it'll pass? I think it will pass. I don't think it'd even be that close. Ian and Butler, you're on WBAL. Brian and Bruce in for C4 this morning. What's up?
2: Hey, gentlemen. I think that, you know, this is just an effort to turn Maryland into another Massachusetts. And unfortunately, you know, I was thinking about when you look at your ballot, you know, most people do not say, you know, when you look at the no, I think that a lot of people, they want to say yes to everything on a ballot. I mean, that's my thoughts. And that's why most amendments that are kind of strange. I mean, you don't hear about too many amendments that have not been approved. Usually when they put something on there, they get approved. It's just the nature of that. And it's so unfortunate. I'm not sure what Moore wanted to accomplish out of this other than he wanted to be, you know, have a feather in his cap, just like Gavin Newsom would by changing California. I can't figure out, here we have an electoral college so that the bigger states don't manage the smaller states, or the larger populations don't manage the smaller populations. They're just trying to eliminate anybody that is in the middle in Maryland. They just want to eliminate all of us.
0: Yeah. Well, and they'll tell you, thanks for the call, and their response to that will be, we're just following what Texas is doing. We're trying to fight back to what Louisiana is doing, what Florida is doing. That's the reason why we're doing it. It's an arms race is what's happened. I mean, and clearly what is going on in the country is red states get redder and blue states get bluer and the division grows.
1: Mm-hmm.
0: And that's where we are. And it is a fight fire with fire. And that's where Governor Moore is and why he pushed this thing more than anything else.
1: But here's one of the interesting parts of that phenomenon. The red states get redder because the congressional districts are drawn in a fashion to encourage the extremes of that party, the Republican Party, to win in their primaries, and then, of course, win in the general. Blue states get bluer, exactly the same reason. The congressional districts are drawn so that the more extreme liberals will have a better chance in the primaries, and then, thus, again, in the general. We're seeing a big play on this, by the way, from the DSA, the Democrat Socialists of America. They're in this particular mix. So as long as that is what the governing phenomenon is, then that's what we're going to see. And there'll be eventually a bunch of people on the far left and a bunch of people on the far right and not a hell of a lot of us anywhere else.
0: Yes. I think you're right about that. The only thing that could work better is if, because many of these states are already gerrymandered so much, like Maryland, there is the possibility in Texas, you know, they redistricted those 5 areas, and there's been some talk that those aren't necessarily slam dunks, and that in order to make those areas that were blue red, or to make it pink, if you will, they had to take away from the really red areas.
1: Yeah.
0: And now those really red areas become more pink areas. And the same thing is possible in Maryland, and that is the way that they maneuver these things around, where in order to get Andy Harris out in District 1, maybe they put District 3 in danger. Maybe it's not as deep blue or 6, right? Which is what we've seen has, Republicans have had chances in 6 over the last couple of years.
1: Well,
0: haven't pushed it over the line. So there is that as an aspect, is that, you know, they've already gerrymandered so much that it's hard for them to get every last drop out of every single district. That's a possibility. But I think you're right. I think the

0: concern is that now that in order to win, you care more about the primary, and in the primary that it's a race to the left or it's a race to the right. And that you wind up getting more politicians that are polarizing.
1: And this is all because, if you go back to ground zero, it's all because the individual parties are drawing their congressional districts. The courts aren't drawing them. An independent commission is not drawing them. The Republicans in Republican states, they are drawing the districts. The Democrats in Democrat states are drawing the districts. And so they're going to draw districts that give favor to their particular party. And that almost inevitably means those who are most active in the primaries. Well, right. Who's most active in the primaries? The base of each party, those people who are diehard Democrats, diehard Republicans, they're the ones get out in the primary. The rest of us get out in the general.
0: Yeah, you're absolutely right about it. Yeah, and that leads to more division. All right, 410-467-WBAL. Get back to your phone calls and your texts on this decision from the Supreme Court. Did they get it right? Is it going to actually pass? And I'll tell you what the comms team for Wes Moore did yesterday. Boy, they're loving this decision yesterday. They kind of, you know, feeling themselves a little bit yesterday. They're doing a little song and a dance, if you will, on the graves of Republicans in the state of Maryland. I'll tell you about that. And I'll read you what the actual question is going to say to what Ian's point was about how we just say yes or no about it. It's confusing as hell. That's all coming up next.
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3: Traffic. In Baltimore City, slow ride with an accident. JFX before Northern Parkway. You've got some heavy traffic in that area. Accident cleanup on 70 on the westbound side. That's near Marriottsville Road. Accident with pole and wires down on Dorsey Road. That's near Harmon's Road. And an accident near M&T Bank Stadium on Russell Street. WBAL-TV 11 weather. One more hot, humid day with a high near 90. Chance of a thunderstorm popping up. 70 for the overnight low, and Saturday, actually throughout the weekend, looks pretty good with the highs near 80. Right now it's 72. 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From the Mattress Warehouse Traffic Desk, I'm Bonnie Diver, WBAL News Radio 1090 and FM 101.5.
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8: And is that really a reasonable argument to make that we should utilize all of this really nuanced legalese language and all of this lawyering to just simply block a Maryland voter from voting on an issue what their state constitution would look like.
0: That is Delegate Chris Fair from Frederick. He was on our show not too long ago making the case that, hey, this is just all about, don't worry about the lawyery stuff and the wording and whether or not they have to get it right. And it's making sure that it's not confusing or that they passed a bill of, you know, last session and the constitutional amendment overrides the bill that they already passed. Don't worry. That stuff's nonsense. You don't care to worry about it. Well, all that matters is the people get to decide on this, that it goes to the people. And that is their line of argument. Of course, they know that the people are Democrats who are in this state. And if they say jump, and especially if it's against Donald Trump, they will jump and they will get it done. So that's the argument that they're making. Supreme Court says, yeah, they didn't get it right with the wording, but don't worry about it. We'll change it for them. What do you make of all this? 410-467-WBAL.
1: Yeah, what I make of it is that the people have spoken by electing representatives. We do not live in a pure democracy. We live in a representative republic, and the people speak through their representatives.
0: Right. If he really cared about that, then we'd vote on every single tax increase that they passed over there. How does Delegate Fair think the increase on the car registration would have gone over if everybody had to vote on it? I don't think it would have passed.
1: I don't think so, which is probably a nice thing. Yeah. But that's not the government we have. We can't pretend we have this really nice government that does not exist in nature the way we want it to.
0: To the phone lines we go. Chad at Elkridge, you're on WBAL. Good morning, Chad.
7: All right, let me take a look at this ballot here. All right, Westmore. Yeah, I mean, I live in Howard County, so I'm fine with $8,000 in property tax and $5 for liquid bread. Yes, I'll check yes on that. What's this down here? Jerry, this is the way it's going to go, Brian. Yeah. Jerry Seinfeld. I like Jerry Seinfeld.
0: Well, the thing is, Chad, it won't even say gerrymandering on it. It's just this legal jumbo mumbo crap that no one's going to understand about what does this even mean. So if you're not paying attention, you won't know.
7: You watch those kids in the videos like you're on YouTube and everything walking around Times Square, you know, with the microphone and walking up to like Gen Z kids and everything. Like what's the capital of New York?
0: Yes.
7: And they say like New Jersey, you know, and stupid stuff like that. I guarantee you, if you guys walked out with a microphone right now in the middle of Towson and walked up to 50 people, I guarantee you probably only three know anything about this. Nobody's gonna go. What's this? I mean, we don't. All right, well, whatever. Yeah. I mean, just check it.
0: I hear you.
7: Have a good day, guys.
0: Thank you. The thing is, you're not wrong about that. I don't know what the number is going to be. It's quite a small number, but they will simplify it. I mean, there will be an ad campaign that is done. The Democrats will put an ad campaign out, and I think the Republicans will put an ad campaign out as well. And it'll say question three. Make sure that you vote. If you don't like Donald Trump and you want to take on Donald Trump, if you believe that Donald Trump is someone who needs to be stopped and that he is, and if you want to save democracy, then you vote yes on question three. And then Republicans will have to do an ad campaign is that if you want to stop gerrymandering, if you believe that there are still some Republicans in the state of Maryland and that they should have a little bit of a voice, a small voice, then vote no to question three. Do not allow any type of gerrymandering, allowed, say no. So that, I mean, they're going to have to, both of them are going to, are campaign that way. It'll probably be good for, local media. It'll probably get a lot of more commercials now because there'll be, it'll be ads on question three.
1: Yes. That's for attention sure. Sales department.
0: Yeah, that's right. By the way, this was the tweet yesterday from one Carter Elliott IV. Who is on the campaign team now, used to be on the comms team, now is on the campaign team for Westmore. Always likes to, you know, poke a Republican here and there about the great things that Westmore is doing. And he's got a picture of Westmore. And I wonder if it is AI generated, because they get very upset if you do anything that's AI generated of Westmore. Oh, my God. How dare you do that? But it's got a picture of Westmore with the Capitol in the background and a suit and tie on, big smile on his face, and he's got his hand out and showing you the letter L, like he's on Sesame Street. The letter L, and Carter Elliott IV writes, "Special delivery for the Maryland Freedom Caucus!" Exclamation point. Just loving it.
1: I guess that'd be loser.
0: Big loser. Right, you took the loss. You got an L there, Republicans Freedom Caucus. You get the L. That's what you get from, by the way. And you want to know why Senate President Bill Ferguson has an issue with Governor Moore, and when he says the comms team is basically running the policy and then they're more of an issue than anything else, it's because of tweets and social media stuff like that as
1: It's so juvenile.
0: Yeah.
1: I'm sorry.
0: It is. Tom and Gambrels, you're on WBAL. It's Brian Neiman and Bruce Elliott in this morning. What's up, Tom?
9: Good morning. I'm just still trying to get over this Supreme Court thing. But, you know, in Maryland, we have separation of powers. We have legislation. We have judicial. If a single judge changes question three, doesn't that mean he's writing legislation? And what if the Democrats don't like the way this judge rewrites question three?
0: Yeah, I don't think they care. Now, I hear what you're saying, and you do wonder if it's ripe for a challenge. We're going to have Justin Reedy on it. I will say this. It's not one judge. It is the Maryland State Supreme Court. So I think that holds more power than just one single judge. But I see what your point is. It does sound like they are writing the legislation. They're writing what is going to be on the ballot.
1: Yeah, their appropriate role, it strikes me, is to say, no, this does not pass constitutional muster. We're not going to write the legislation for you. Try again.
0: Right.
1: Try to get it right this time and then step back. There is some thought among more active judges that they should simply write the legislation themselves. And to me, that crosses the separation of powers that we have in the state, right, in this country.
0: By the way, the words that the Supreme Court had an issue with were not necessarily the same as the lower court, which didn't like the word clarify. The Supreme Court did not like the reference to applicable federal laws. I'm not exactly sure, but let me just read you what the way I understand the question is going to be. It says, this is the one that was changed to be the one that we're going to actually vote on in November. For the purpose of clarifying that certain requirements apply only to districts for the election of members of the Senate of Maryland and the House of Delegates, authorizing the General Assembly to grant original jurisdiction to the Supreme Court of Maryland to review the congressional districting plan of the state, and providing that nothing in the Maryland Constitution provides applicable criteria for the boundaries of a congressional districting plan. I mean, I'm sorry. No one in their right mind is going to understand what that means.
1: There were words. I think I saw or heard rather at least one noun and one verb.
0: Yeah, right.
1: There are words.
0: But again, it'll be simplified to say yes and you hate Donald Trump. No, you love Donald Trump. That's basically what's going to happen. We'll pick this up again in the 9 o'clock hour. Up next, though, we've got the athletic director for the United States Naval Academy. Navy football kicks off tomorrow. It's another big season expected. A lot of things going on in Annapolis. We'll talk with Michael Kelly coming up next.
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4: Traffic.
3: Ellicott City, you've got some pretty heavy delays with an accident. 70 on the westbound side. That's after the Patapsco River Bridge. Still seeing slowdowns from an earlier accident. JFX on the southbound side before Northern Parkway. Slow ride on 97 on the southbound side. That's near Generals Highway. The WBAL TV 11 weather. One more day, hot, humid temperatures, and a chance of a thunderstorm popping up this afternoon with a high near 90. Overnight down to 70, and then partly sunny for the weekend with their highs near 80. Right now, it's 72. 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
10: At 8:30, I'm Tither Bennett. Now, Maryland will print November's gubernatorial elections ballots with question three. Now, that question, if voters choose yes, would pave the way for congressional redistricting. It follows Thursday's ruling by the state Supreme Court. Attorney Jeffrey Clark says the legislature didn't follow the right process.
11: The legislature acted so late in the process, and there's no reason why they needed to create this emergency litigation by a special session after many of these deadlines ran.
10: Meanwhile, the governor calling Thursday's ruling a massive victory for the people of the state. An investigation is underway after a woman was shot by a Baltimore County police officer during an encounter in Middle River. Police say officers responded Thursday to a report of an armed woman wanted for an assault when they found her sitting in a vehicle on Carroll Island Road. Investigators say the woman first surrendered an eye, but later pulled out a gun, prompting an officer to open fire. Area residents reacted.
12: It's way too close to home, and that's a dead-end street down there. I mean, it's dead-end. You can't do anything, but we've seen so much crime lately in the past couple of months up here. It's awful.
10: At last check, the woman was hospitalized in critical condition. The Maryland Attorney General's Independent Investigations Division is reviewing the shooting. From ABC News, the president is picking a civilian leader of the Army. Overnight, President Trump naming a new acting secretary of the Army just days after Dan Driscoll resigned amid tension with the secretary, Pete Hegseth. President says Adam Tell will now serve in that role, calling him a great patriot. Navy football kicks off the 2026 season against Towson Saturday. WBAL's pregame coverage begins tomorrow afternoon after the news at 2, a kickoff at 3:30. I'm Taylor Bennett, WBAL News Radio 1090 and FM 101.5.
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3: Traffic. Serious accident has closed down the roadway, Reisterstown Road at Glendon Drive. 70 on the westbound side. Accident continues to be a very slow ride just past the Patasko River Bridge. Still a little slow from an earlier accident, JFX, just past Northern Parkway. 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
15: Weather. Partly to mostly cloudy, warm and humid to start with temperatures in the 70s. We'll climb near 90 this afternoon with another round of showers and thunderstorms possible late in the day into the early evening hours. Damaging wind would be the primary threat from any stronger storm. Meanwhile, tonight, a chance for a few more showers or a brief thunderstorm possible with a low of 70 degrees. I'm meteorologist Alina Lee on WBAL News Radio 1090 and FM 101.5.
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0: It is September. It is football season throughout the country. And right here in Maryland, in Annapolis tomorrow, the United States Naval Academy taking on Towson to kick off the 2026 football season. We can't wait. We're going to be on the air at 2 o'clock tomorrow. Joe Miller, Keenan Reynolds, Keith Mills, Scott Wyckoff will be here in studio with all the coverage. Kickoff at 3:30. We're pleased to be joined now by the athletic director at the United States Naval Academy, Michael Kelly. Good morning, Michael. Great to have you on.
1: Morning, Michael.
17: Good morning. Good morning. Thanks for having me. Awesome. The college football's back.
0: Yeah, I can't wait. I mean, I know we've had a couple of games, some good games last night as well. Navy football has been just outstanding the last 2 years. Double-digit wins, back-to-back double-digit wins. You beat Army back-to-back. You've been in bowl games, two straight Commander and Chiefs trophies. Brian Newberry's got the team rolling. So the expectation is nothing less, right? Got to be double-digit wins and a bowl and a victory over Air Force and Army. No pressure, right?
17: No pressure at all. But the good thing is when you have success like we've had under Coach Newberry and having that sustained success, it breeds confidence and it brings interest. And we're expecting a great crowd tomorrow on what we expect to be a highly promising season. And to your point, we've never been predicted to win the conference before since the American has been established. And we are that this year by many. So, creates a little bit of a target on your back, but But we welcome that, as right. Coach Newberry said. Better to be predicted at the top than to be predicted at the bottom.
0: That's for sure. So what do you think's been the big key, the turnaround? Because there were a couple, let's be honest, a couple losing seasons before that, and all of a sudden it's like, oh, Navy football's back. What changed so much?
17: Yeah, I think obviously you have to give a lot of credit to Coach Newberry and his staff and the continuity we've kept with that staff. And then I would also just say with all the changes in college sports when, you know, NIL and transfer portal, and when you probably would have said that would lead to the death of competitive Navy football, and it's been the exact opposite. We just concluded the two most successful seasons in Navy football history. Only seven teams in the country have won more games than us in the last two seasons. So something's obviously going right. And I give the credit to Coach and to the extraordinary midshipmen that we have, and also just the whole principle of player development, the fact that our kids stay together, they grow, they learn as individuals, they learn as teams. And while we might play teams that are extremely talented and have had a lot of player movement, if you will, they're probably just getting to know each other. And I think it's proving that teamwork matters.
0: So that's really interesting. And this has been a fascinating development in the NIL world, or the just straight out pain of players with the collectives that are out there. Because there were a lot of people, and I was one of them, thought, man, I don't know how Navy and Army and Air Force are going to be able to compete with this, because guys are just going to get, you know, paid. What's it going to mean? So has the NIL world, that movement, actually been good for Navy football? And if so, why? Like, what's changed, and what's made it maybe more attractive for some players and some families to send their kids to one of the service academies because of it?
17: Yeah, it's a great point. And I guess you could say, I mean, you always have to play your strengths from wherever you sit. And obviously, if you have this budget for player payroll and you do that, maybe you can acquire a very talented team, but do you still have everything you need to succeed? And in our case, we're able to take those investments, pour them into our midshipmen in terms of their programming and development, to our facilities. But then, as I said, I think it really comes down to this. So many of the Power Four schools are recruiting in the transfer portal, and therefore taking just the all-star squad from what you might call a mid-major kind of conference, instead of going to the high school. And as a result, we're actually seeing an increase in the caliber of it might say more highly recruited players than we've seen before, that are now being overlooked by some programs. And then when they see the value proposition of what it means to go to the Naval Academy, to go to the number one public college in the country, to go to one of the most beautiful stadiums and cities in the country, and then now you're seeing success, visibility, four players in the NFL. Mm-hmm. I mean, there's nothing you can't achieve here. And when you see everything that's happened, I think people are just starting to realize that. And so we're just excited on the role that we're on, and it plays all into the mission of what the Academy is all about.
1: Michael Kelly, Navy's athletic director, is with us. I wonder if the changes that have been made in the facility itself play into how people see Navy and Navy football.
17: It very well could. I mean, we pride ourselves on being the finest and most patriotic stadium in the country. And while that might sound like just words, I mean, we have the battles of, it's a truly memorial stadium. So it stands for something very meaningful. But I think if you haven't been to Navy Marine Corps Memorial Stadium, you will recognize that it is extremely family friendly. It's extremely fan friendly. And you just sense this pageantry and this passion and the flyovers and the march on, and then now seeing, you know, a top 30 type of a program as well. Man, you can't beat that anywhere. So we just love the atmosphere we can create here. Football weekends in Annapolis are something special. Whether you're a Navy fan, a resident, it's a bucket list kind of item, or it needs to be for college football fans all over the country. And we're excited to do that. And so we've just added, in addition to the great size that we have, we're adding some premium spaces that we've just finished, and more construction on the way. But it's just a beautiful facility, and just best tailgating atmosphere in the country, in my opinion. And it's just fantastic. And people, I hope our listeners, if you haven't been out there, get on out there. A great local game against Towson tomorrow, and we're expecting a crowd of over 30,000. But we'd love a few more to kick off the season right.
0: Yeah, it's always a good time in Annapolis, and the weather looks great for Saturday as well. So, what about the rest of the sports? We all know that football is the king for every school in the United States, and basketball as well. Like, how does that impact, you know, the fact that especially the football team, the success, and all of the stuff that goes along with the transfer portal as well, even for like, you know, field hockey and, you know, women's volleyball and soccer, all that stuff takes place in those sports as well that people don't realize. Has that kind of calmed down at the Naval Academy? It's not as bad. And does it make it easier, a more cohesive for the coaching staff, you know, to have these kids that, you know, the other schools are dealing with changes on a regular basis? And also

0: now, at the same time, trying to find money for all of these sports as well?
1: You know, just all the same things I said about why I think we're having success in football, it also permeates to the rest of our programs. And what our listeners might not realize is that we just finished not just one of the most successful seasons in football in our history. We truly just finished the most successful comprehensive excellence overall from the athletic department. What I mean by that, I mean, we went to the Elite Eight in lacrosse. We won the basketball championships from the conference in both men's and women's. There's a metric called the Learfield Cup. It measures all 366 Division I institutions. Navy had never finished above 100 before. Last year finished 72nd. Highest in the American, highest in the service academies, highest in the Patriot League, higher than six Power Four schools. And so again, it comes back to the same thing. When you have mature, gritty, focused young men and women that see the value proposition to come to the Naval Academy, and you get to play Division I college sports, I mean, we're the largest athletic department in the country. To people that pine for what college sports used to be, there's no reason why you can't be a Navy fan, whether you went to the Naval Academy or not. We're college sports at its best, and it's awesome to see not only the caliber of these young men and women and what they're going to do for your country, but they're succeeding at a high clip, and it's a lot of fun to watch.
2: I think it's a great place to watch football.
0: Yeah.
2: I love going there.
0: Yeah.
2: I love it.
0: Great facility, and good teams that come through there as well. I know Notre Dame's on the schedule this year. That game's on the road in Foxborough. And obviously the Army game is always a big game and the Air Force game as well. Fair to say that there's nobody from the Cleveland Browns that is going to be going to the Naval Academy and playing like at LSU. Do you have any thoughts on that about NFL guys going down and playing college now? Obviously it's a big talking point in the world of college football.
1: Yeah, it's really horrible. I mean, it's something that I'm glad see a lot of conferences, including ours and the American, have stood up to that. It's been fine to see the different benefits come available to college students. We have no issue with that whatsoever. We obviously just have a different approach and a different mission in terms of what we're allowed to do. We get the NIL on the backside here at the Naval Academy, not on the front.
0: Right, right.
1: But when you think about, but there still has to be parameters about player movement. There still has to be parameters about the principles of still going to college and just coming back from a pro setting is just something that I think, it's really hard to swallow.
2: Yeah.
1: So you're right. We don't deal with that here, but I hope the conferences that are having success with this are the ones that are fighting and continue to fight that, because that's just a bridge too far.
0: I'll let you go on this, and that is tomorrow, Navy is going to honor our dear friend, Pete Medhurst, who was the longtime play-by-play man of Navy Athletics. The broadcast booth is going to be named in his honor. It's really special. Glad to see this happening. But Pete loved Navy football. He loved being around Annapolis and was just an incredible play-by-play guy.
1: Yeah, we're honored to do that. His family, he and his family deserve every bit of that. Obviously, so many memories created with his voice as the soundtrack, and it's the right thing to do to honor his memory, and we're so pleased that his family is going to be able to join us tomorrow, and you and so many other his colleagues. It's meaningful, it's appropriate, and again, that's what we love to honor those that honored us with their excellence.
0: Very good, Michael. Great to have you.
2: Thank
0: on.
2: You, Michael.
0: We're proud to be the flagship of Navy football again. Can't wait to hear first game tomorrow against Dallas. Appreciate your time.
1: Absolutely. So grateful for you guys. Thanks so much. Go Navy.
0: Yep. Go Navy. Michael Kelly, Naval Academy Athletic Director, Navy. Got a good team again. I mean, there is talk definitely that it is another double digit win team, another bowl team, another chance to win the Commander in Chief's Trophy. They take on Towson tomorrow at home. So a little local matchup. They're not back home again until like October 10th. So your chance to get out to Annapolis tomorrow, and then you got to wait another month, and that there's that game Notre Dame
2: and
0: on
2: weather
0: Halloween.
2: Begins a turn there, you know.
0: Yeah, that's right. All right, coming up next, I want to continue actually the conversation about colleges, which is kind of interesting, because there are so many colleges that are in trouble, and there's a new trend in how to recruit kids to go to college, which I find to be fascinating. We'll talk about that coming up next.
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4: Traffic.
5: Serious accident. Reisterstown Road is restricted. It's closed off between Chatsworth Avenue and Glendon Trace Drive. 70 on the westbound side. Real difficult ride. Several vehicles involved in a crash after the Patasko River Bridge. Crash on the westbound side of 100 Baltimore Washington Parkway at 295. Accident on US 40 on the eastbound side. It's the off ramp at 695 Baltimore Beltway. WBAL TV 11 weather. One more day, hot and humid, chance for a pop-up thunderstorm. Our high near 90, overnight down to 70, and then nice for the weekend with our highs near 80, partly sunny skies Saturday through Monday. Right now at 72. 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
9: Adley Rutschman's return to Camden Yards was highly anticipated. Prior to the game last night, he talked about his adjustment to the Red Sox and which former Orioles told him how to navigate being traded.
10: Ryan O'Hearn gave me some really good advice just kind of with his trade experience. And I think just like taking things as they come and trying to look at everything as an opportunity and trying to just make the most out of every single situation in life in general, which is, I guess, good life advice as well.
9: In his first at bat against Brandon Young, Adley hit a solo home run and another one in the sixth inning. The O's have now lost three straight games and are still a game and a half back in the AL wildcard race. Tune into Game 2 tonight on WBAL. 7:05 is first pitch. Pregame starts at 6. I'm Valerie Preactor on the home of the Baltimore Orioles. 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
0: Coming up next hour, State Senator Justin Reedy, Republican, will join us. We'll get his reaction to the news from the Supreme Court yesterday. They gave the thumbs up for the constitutional amendment to go to the ballot and to see if Republicans have any more cards to play or if this thing is over and how they're going to try to stop it with convincing voters not to vote for this ballot measure. He'll join us at 9:06 this morning. In the meantime, as we were just talking with the athletic director of the Naval Academy, which is obviously a very difficult school to get into, and you don't have to pay to go to the Naval Academy. You just have to serve your country for 5 years. But it is one of the more prestigious universities. And most of the big universities, the best of the private institutions, even the Ivy Leagues and the Stanfords and the Dukes of the world, they're not having that many problems at all. The public universities, you know, the top 20 public universities are doing fine. You're seeing their enrollment numbers stay the same. But I don't know if you saw, there was a big article in the Wall Street Journal this week about how Syracuse University, which is a private school, is struggling. And they're very concerned about the future of Syracuse because a lot of things are working against them. Number one, their price is extremely expensive. Number two, a lot of kids these days don't want to stay where the cold is. They want to move south.
2: Well, Syracuse is not their answer then.
0: Right. Now, I mean, you could say that's been going around for a while, but it is definitely a severe trend. I've seen it with two kids that have just gone to college and where all their friends are going. Not many kids go north of Maryland anymore. They all like to go down south. And then there's the fact that, you know, there's a lot of people that look at it and go, is it worth my money because it's so expensive where I can go to other schools that are cheaper? And their numbers are down significantly. And they're basically saying, we don't know if we can continue at the pace we were at before. And then there's even questions to the athletic aspect of it, if they'll be able to compete and stay in the ACC because the numbers are so bad.
2: Yeah.
0: Wall Street Journal has another story today about how a lot of colleges are struggling. So in order to survive, what they're doing is they're sending acceptance letters to kids who didn't even apply to their school. So you didn't apply to Kalamazoo College in Michigan, but all of a sudden in your app, because you know there's this one common app in which you apply to all these universities, it's the way it works these days, you will get, congratulations, you've been accepted to Kalamazoo College. And you're like, wait a second, I don't ever remember giving them any of my information. I never applied to Kalamazoo College.
2: That's classic.
0: But that's what they're doing. And they're finding information on you, I guess, you know, little bits and pieces of it, not your full transcript, not your GPA or your SAT scores if you have them, but enough to say, hey, want to come here? And it's like almost like direct marketing, if you will, because they are not getting the amount of kids anymore because fewer kids are going to college. And then you have the whole the baby population that mm-hmm. is going down. And so they're struggling. So in order to get ahead of it, they're just basically offering opportunities to anybody, including, you know, rando people who didn't even apply, didn't even know it existed.
2: You know, one of the things you have to observe from this is maybe they should take a look at why the costs for colleges and universities are as high as they are. The rise in costs in those institutions far outstrips the rate of inflation or any reasonable estimate as to value for money spent. Mm-hmm. And it has a lot to do with the college loan business. The college loan business basically gives colleges and universities the opportunity to raise their prices because people realize they're going to be able to get a college loan to cover that stuff.
0: Yeah.
2: So they don't care what the actual number is. So you're going to have a lot of people who end up going to college or university who probably wouldn't because it's too expensive. And in this particular circumstance where you have schools reaching out and saying, you're accepted, it's kind of like what they used to do in the British Navy. They come along and conk you on the head and drag you onto a ship and you'd wake up 2 days later and say, hey, welcome, you're in the Navy.
0: Yeah. Well, I mean, it makes sense. It's like, we got to have kids, you know.
2: Sure.
0: We didn't get as many as we thought that were applying, and some of the ones that did get in are saying no, so we got to find more kids. What's the best way to do it is just to say, hey, you're in. You know?
2: Well, way back in prehistory, they had these things called AFES, which is the Armed Forces Examination and Entrance Centers. They could simply open them back up again, and instead of using them for people to qualify to be in the Army, they would qualify simply by walking through to be in a college or university. You could be assigned your favorite 15. You can go where you want to go.
0: It is wild. And apparently, this is crazy. They say that students receive an average now of 8 direct admission offers. I had no idea. I'll have to ask my son about that because I was unaware of it. I will say that he did most of this stuff on his own. And of course, he like applied to like every school known to man.
2: Sure.
0: And until I realized that it cost like $60 for him to apply to every school known to man, I said, you're not applying to this school because you're not going to it. And yeah. Well, I want to see if I could get in. Well, I don't care if you get in. You're not going to go to it even if you do get in.
2: I had an emergency school. In other words, I knew I could go there because they had classes like in underwater basket weaving.
0: Yeah, right.
2: And then I had, I think, 3 colleges that I applied to. And that was it, because there's no idea that I'm going to apply to 2 dozen different schools. And again, I get to do all the forms for each and every school, plus sending the fee necessary.
0: Right.
2: Not in my household.
0: Well, the new trend for kids is to apply to as many schools as possible. And it actually makes it harder on the schools because then they get so many applicants, they're not sure how many kids are actually going to accept.
2: Right.
0: It's a real problem, but that's what they like to do. All right, listen, how about something free from us? We've got a pair of tickets to see a Charlie Brown Christmas live. It's going to be at the Lincoln Theater down in D.C. Nice night out with the significant other. Maybe take one of your kids. November 25th is the date. You want to go see a Charlie Brown Christmas live at the Lincoln Theater? Be texter number 7. Lucky number 7, 410-467-WBAL.
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11: Traffic.
5: Heavy delays from earlier accident. Westbound side of 70. It's backed up from 695. West side of the Outer Loop Beltway. Big delays there. Accident, Reisterstown Road, that's closed off between Chatsworth Avenue and Glendon Trace Drive. Accident southbound 95 south of 195. Big time delays with an accident on 100 at 295. WBAL-TV 11 weather. Hot, humid today. Chance of a pop-up thunderstorm up to 90, 70 overnight. But nice for the weekend. Saturday through Monday, highs near 80. Right now it's 72. From the Mattress Warehouse Traffic Desk, I'm Bonnie Diver, WBAL News Radio 1090 and FM 101.5.
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0: All right, so big decision. State Supreme Court yesterday saying, yep, the redistricting question can go on the ballot. Yeah. Or, in other words, gerrymandering can happen.
2: Yep.
0: And it can happen in any way you want it. Go ahead and redraw the maps in any form you want. So what are the Republicans going to do about it? Do they have a card left to play? We'll find out. Justin Reedy will join us coming up right after the news at 9:06. We'll talk with him about that, get his take on it. And Brett Hollander will join us as well at 9:33 this morning. The Orioles are in a funk. They are like the girlfriend that you have. Breaks up with you, and then every once in a while stops by or flirts with you and says, I want to get back together. You know, maybe there's a night together, if you know what I'm talking about, Bruce.
2: Yeah.
0: And you feel really good about yourself. Like, this is going to work out. This is going to be great.
2: Yeah. By the way, there's a bridge in Chicago, the Lakeshore Bridge, yes, that has now been stuck in the up position because of the heat out there.
0: Yeah, I saw that.
2: It's interesting because after 4 hours, they realized they had to do something about it.
0: They call a doctor. Apparently. To fix the bridge.
2: That's what I hear.
0: Yeah, that's stuck in the erect position.
2: Yes, exactly. Yep.
0: I got it. I followed that one. Very good. Sometimes with you, I never know where I'm going, but I was able to connect the dots. I was very good with that. I appreciate that. So we've got other things to swallow on the next hour, including my anger with the Baltimore Orioles after, you know,
2: getting all on board. This morning, you've been angry.
0: Well, you know, look, they got to 500, and they win in dramatic fashion with this great catch by Colton Kowser, and then they go out and they lay three eggs in a row. It's like, you know, stop it. I mean, this has been the whole season. That's why I say it's like, you know, the girlfriend that says, you know, we're done, and then, you know, comes back and says, all right, well, maybe we can work it out. And then you're like, all right, maybe we can work it out. This is going to be great. And then they go out and they do the same thing again to you. You know, yeah. It's like a...
2: See, that's why you would be such a good coach. You just get everybody in the dugout and you say, okay, stop it. That's it. That's all you got. That's all you need.
0: Brett Hollander, Justin Reedy next.
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12: A sunny and 76. Good morning. I'm Tibber Bennett. As Supreme Court of Maryland has ruled that a congressional redistricting question can appear on the November ballot, we'll have reaction. Also, an investigation underway after a woman was shot by a Baltimore County police officer. ABC News is next at 9.
13: From ABC News, I'm Sherry Preston. Getting underway right now in Massachusetts, deliberations in the Lindsey Clancy trial. And ABC's Aaron Katursky, who's covering it, says those deciding on a verdict for the mom who killed her three children while suffering from postpartum depression, she says, are having a lot of trouble.
14: This morning, on the seventh day of deliberations, the trial of Lindsey Clancy is in disarray. The defense claims one juror is refusing to follow the law that says a defendant must be proved guilty beyond a reasonable doubt, keeping the jury from a unanimous verdict. Defense attorney Kevin Reddington wanted the juror dismissed, but the judge refused.
13: The judge talking to that juror separately this morning. A startlingly good jobs report. The Labor Department says a surprising 162,000 jobs were created in August, far more than the 55,000 analysts had predicted. Heading into Labor Day weekend, the price of diesel fuel has now hit a record high at $5.82 a gallon. It's not what most people put in their cars, but it is what's put into trucks that carry many of the goods we buy. As the war with Iran heads into its seventh month, Vice President J.D. Vance disputes the use of the word war at all. Here's ABC's Rachel Scott.
15: Vice President J.D. Vance coming to the podium insisting it's not a war.
16: I wouldn't call it a war. Right now, there is no active shooting. I recognize there have been places where this has flared up.
15: Just days ago, the U.S. carried out a series of strikes on Iran for the first time in recent weeks. The Pentagon now reporting a grim new milestone. Nearly 800 U.S. service members wounded. 18 have died.
13: Miracle in Nepal.
17: Two men have been found alive 9 days after that catastrophic landslide devastated Nepal and Tibet. Video shows about a dozen rescuers pulling the men from a narrow hole in the ground. They're hydropower workers stuck in the tunnels filled with the mud and debris from that massive wall of water that swept through these valleys.
13: ABC's James Longman. This is ABC News.
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12: Good morning. I'm Tibber Bennett. Attorney General Anthony Brown reacting to the Supreme Court of Maryland's ruling regarding a constitutional amendment on congressional redistricting in the state. The court ruled Thursday that the question can be placed on the November ballot, but the language must be revised. Brown is commending the attorneys and the staff who successfully defended the constitutional amendment approved by the General Assembly. Now, he says with the ruling, the question will remain on the ballot and Maryland voters will have the opportunity to decide the matter for themselves. But Maryland's lone Republican Representative Andy Harris.
18: So I think the judges got it wrong. I think people should have an opportunity to look at the wording and comment on whether that wording is adequate. The judges obviously decided that wasn't necessary. They were going to replace people's judgment with their judgment. I think it's a bad idea. And I think that, again, the majority of Marylanders do not agree with hyperpartisan gerrymandering. And I think they're going to reject the amendment.
12: Now, this does carry extra weight for Harris because it's his Republican-held district that's being eyed. The other 7 and 8 districts are all held by Democrats in the state. In Baltimore County, investigation is underway after a woman was shot by a Baltimore County police officer. Happened during an encounter in Middle River. Police officers responded to a report of an armed woman wanted in an assault when they found her sitting in a vehicle on Carroll Island Road. They say the woman first surrendered a knife, but later pulled out a gun, prompting an officer to open fire. A last check, the woman was hospitalized with critical injuries. Many people are hitting the roads for this Labor Day holiday weekend.
19: AAA says today is actually one of the peak traffic days for Labor Day weekend. So it was yesterday and today. That's what they're projecting. They say the heaviest traffic will be between noon and 8 p.m. So either you want to get out of there before the morning rush or wait until the evening rush hour is over. But it's not just the traffic drivers have to worry about. Labor Day travelers are also facing higher costs. So AAA says you'll see the highest gas prices ever for this time of year. The national average now sits at around $4.14, but it's creeping up to $4.15 even a gallon. This is for regular. And in Maryland, the average is at $4.01 a gallon.
12: That's TV11's Brianna Ross reporting. WBAL News Time is 9:04.
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11: Traffic.
13: Heavy delays from earlier accident. Westbound side of 70. It's backed up from 695. West side of the Outer Loop Beltway. Big delays there. Accident, Reisterstown Road, that's closed off between Chatsworth Avenue and Glendon Trace Drive. Accident southbound 95 south of 195. Big time delays with an accident on 100 at 295. WBAL TV 11 weather. Hot, humid today. Chance of a pop-up thunderstorm up to 90, 70 overnight. But nice for the weekend. Saturday through Monday, highs near 80. Right now it's 72. From the Mattress Warehouse Traffic Desk, I'm Bonnie Diver, WBAL News Radio 1090 and FM 101.5.
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11: Weather.
1: partly sunny, hot and humid with a chance for more storms to develop late this afternoon into the early evening hours with an isolated risk for severe weather in parts of Baltimore Metro. The bigger threat will be farther south with damaging wind as the main hazard. Temperatures will top out near 90 with heat index between 96 and 99 degrees, partly to mostly cloudy with a slight chance of rain overnight with a low of 70 degrees. I'm meteorologist Delina Lee on WBAL News Radio 1090 and FM 101.5.
12: Currently in Baltimore, sunny 76. The Orioles will continue their series against the Red Sox tonight. WBAL's pregame coverage starting after the news at 6, the first pitch at 7:05. 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
22: Yeah, I think we heard very clearly from the justices today that there was finally some really deep digging into those questions that were being raised. You heard them dismiss many of the arguments that were brought forward about why this ballot shouldn't be brought forward. We dug directly into the constitutional questions, which is, can we draft laws that supersede our own constitution? But above all else, we heard directly from the justices that they were looking at this question through the lens of, we're blocking Maryland voters from voting.
0: That is Democratic Delegate Chris Fair from Frederick County yesterday reacting to the decision from the Maryland Supreme Court that gave a victory to Democrats that green lights their ability to change the Constitution through a ballot measure and gerrymander the state in any direction they want. Let's hear from the other side now. We are pleased to be joined by Justin Reedy, State Senator representing Carroll County. Great to always have you on. We appreciate your show. Bruce Elliott's in for C4 this morning. So just give us your thoughts, your reaction to what the Supreme Court ruled. Because at one point yesterday, at least I thought during hearing the arguments, I thought that the Supreme Court kind of was with Republicans in saying that the legislature went too far.
23: Yeah, I mean, look, the ruling is really, it's disappointing and it's concerning because they essentially said the General Assembly passed a ballot question with very deceptive language. And they had to acknowledge it was past the deadline that had been set in the law, but they treated that deadline almost as just it was sort of a procedural issue, an administrative issue, and not actually in our law. And then they ended up, I think, and the dissent in the case points this out from one of the justices, the dissent basically like says that how could the court say it's a deceptive question and then just rewrite it and let the General Assembly off the hook? And so I obviously very disappointing ruling. I think the ruling said we were right in our case, but they weren't going to give the relief of taking it off the ballot.
0: Yeah, it was Justice Gould, Robert, real quick, he said the General Assembly claimed the pejorative to draft the question. It should bear the consequence of drafting a misleading one. It is not our job to rewrite the question for the General Assembly. That was his thought in the dissent. I'm sorry, Bruce, go ahead.
2: Well, I was wondering exactly when did it happen, Senator, that you had the judicial portion of our government at the state level decide they're going to start writing legislation?
23: Yeah, I mean, I think that the only thing I could remember was that in 2002, and I was not really involved at that point, I just historically know that they had done a map, a legislative map. They redrew a map. But that's a little bit different than saying we're just going to fix a law that you pass and rewrite it ourselves. Usually the standard practice is you send it back to the body that passed it. And in this case, they'd have to say you're too late. You know, and so I don't understand that rationale either. I don't know you can't get in the mind of anybody. I don't know if there was concern about perceiving the weighing in too much on a political issue. I don't know, but it was very disappointing, obviously. And so the battle now goes for us, for anybody who wants to have some semblance of fairness in redistricting and not squelch out the only minority party voice in a state heavily dependent on the federal government. I think the path here is for us all to join in voting no on question three and send a strong message, no matter whether you are happy with the national Republicans or whatever. I think that the message is really, you know, we don't want the state to become this sort of 8-0 juggernaut for one party.
2: Yeah, Senator, it just strikes me that if this is the position of the judicial branch, that they now are going to write legislation, how can they possibly at any point in the future on any issue say, we're a neutral body here to hear the law. I mean, if they're an advocate for a particular position.
23: It's concerning. I mean, I don't have any argument with you. To me, the idea that you would, it's one thing to say this is wrong, go back and change it.
2: Sure.
23: That's the court's standard, or strike it down and say such and such law you passed is unconstitutional or whatever, but depending on the situation. But yeah, to just rewrite it to me is not, just because it's a ballot question, it was still a bill that passed and they rewrote it. And again, I was frustrated that they really didn't. They just sort of let the state, the governor and the Democratic supermajority.

0: pretty sure at this point the real recourse is we have to go to the ballot box. And I think it's so important for people to understand question three is not just about whether you like having one Republican congressman or not. Question three doesn't change the map yet. It just wipes away any judicial oversight over congressional redistricting at the state level. That's what it does. And it takes away, it basically changes the, it does change the Maryland Declaration of Rights in the Constitution, which goes back to before our United States Constitution that was interpreted to protect individuals against excessive gerrymandered redistricting at the state legislative and congressional level. And this constitutional amendment says you might be somebody who lives next to a body of water, and now they're going to take your district and stretch it into some other part of the state just for the sake of partisan advantage, and they're not going to respect natural boundaries.
1: Oh, wait a minute. Now, I'm confused, Senator, because when I take a look at the map that they're proposing, I had assumed somehow that the Chesapeake Bay has simply gone dry and that they were putting housing in there, and that was somehow going to be part of the map.
0: Yeah, that was an interesting the map that got floated around. It seemed like the parting of the Chesapeake Bay.
1: It's amazing.
0: Like the Red Sea parted, and there was dry land appeared. I know. It's troubling, and even more troubling. I had to almost laugh out loud. Wes Moore, Governor Moore, made a comment that the first congressional district right now is the most gerrymandered in the state,
2: I
0: which
2: know.
0: One is not true. Not true, but number two, you have to – it starts at one end of the state and goes up and around the bay. You have to put a certain number of people in. There's no way to draw it any other way.
2: Yeah.
0: So it's like they're just literally – who are you going to believe, me or your own lying eye?
2: Yeah, it is amazing. So – What's the plan? Like, who's going to organize the campaign, in the lack of a better word, the advertisement campaign to try and strike this down or get people to vote against it? And what do you think is the message then to try to convince some Democrats? Because you're going to need some Democrats, obviously, and independents to vote no on this this question.
0: There's a group that launched right after the special session that I think can send information on that is more of a nonpartisan, you know, independent group. I think obviously the Maryland Republican Party and those of us that are Republicans are certainly going to fight question three. But it's really important that people understand it's just not like whether you it really shouldn't be a Republican Democrat thing. It should be what's the best thing for the state long term and for the people who live here. And so I think there will be more information about that coming now, fast and furious, now that it is going to stay on the ballot.
1: It's amazing. Will the Supremes still have the right to disallow any new gerrymandered map? In other words, could this end up in front of SCOTUS?
0: Yeah, as I understand it, and I am not a lawyer, we are under state law here. So this is a If there was a violation of a federal standard, the federal, you know, we have to comply with federal law on congressional redistricting. But as you all probably know, there's not a lot of rules about federal congressional redistricting. You have to have one person, one vote. You can't have a congressional district with more people than another in your state, at least, you know, theoretically.
1: Within parameters, yeah.
0: And there are some. There was a protection about saying you have to have a certain number of majority-minority racial districts, but that's been struck down because it's basically racial gerrymandering.
1: Yes.
0: So really, there's not a lot of federal rules. But if some federal violation took place, you could take that to the Supreme Court. But in this case, this was about the state deciding how it would. And this ballot question is really about the state deciding whether there are protections against excessive gerrymandering inherent in our Maryland Declaration of Rights or not. If we pass question three, it will make it clear that you do not have any protections,
2: right. Any
0: sort of boundary protections. Protect Maryland Votes is the group that I was I was just trying to look it up while I was talking to you. Protect Maryland Votes is a group that's an independent group that started about the ballot initiative, and I think it's not affiliated with any political party. So I think the only thing that goes to SCOTUS is if there's a federal violation.
2: Yeah.
1: But wait a minute. Couldn't the federal violation be as simple as we have a constitutional requirement for what a congressional district is supposed to be, that it's supposed to be compact, contiguous, and have a certain amount of common interest?
2: I think the Roberts Court has made it clear that they do not want to get involved in any kind of gerrymandering in the state. They basically have said the states can do whatever they want to do, and we're out of it. We're not playing that game. I think the Supreme Court thing is not even an opportunity, really, judging from what they have ruled in the past. But
0: that,

0: that's essentially my understanding, is that the states have wide latitude to do, and that's been the way it's been for a long time.
1: Yeah.
0: But now it's even more so.
1: Right. I mean, the only argument I could possibly see is the racial gerrymandering, in that if you have to move Baltimore City representation around, there may be someone who can make a case with that. But even that, I think, is a long shot. So the best way to do it is to get people to vote no on it, which I think is going to be a heavy lift. But, Senator, it's always
0: voting no does not mean that we then have a 4-4 map. Voting no just says we're not going to. It doesn't even say they can't try to change the congressional issues. It just says you can't excessively gerrymander if you vote no on questions.
1: Right. Very good, Senator. Always good to have you on. We appreciate your time.
2: Senator, thank you.
1: Senator Justin Reedy, you want to react to this? You've got thoughts. You've got opinions. Will it pass? Will it not pass? Could it possibly get to the Supreme Court? Or is this kind of our fate moving forward, that Maryland is going to be an 8-0 state? We'll take your phone calls and your texts on that coming up next.
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4: Traffic.
5: Heavy delays from an earlier accident southbound 95 south of 195. Slowdowns with a crash on 100 just past 295. Reisterstown Road closed down from an accident between Chatsworth Avenue and Glendon Trace Drive. In Rosedale, an accident, US 40 on the eastbound side. It's the off ramp at 695. WBAL TV 11 weather. Hot and humid, chance for a thunderstorm today, high near 90. 70 for the overnight low. Getting nice for the weekend, Saturday through Labor Day. Highs near 80 and sunny skies. Right now it's 77. 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From the Mattress Warehouse Traffic Desk, I'm Bonnie Diver, WBAL News Radio 1090 and FM 101.5.
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1: So the Supreme Court of Maryland says, Democrats didn't do it right, but you know what? It's good enough. We'll just have to rewrite it, and we can do it for you, and we'll put this on the ballot. Go ahead and print them all up. Send it over to Jared DeMarinis and have them print the ballot so we can get these things out in the mail by September 19th and let the people vote on it in November. Even though it probably wasn't done all on the up and up, it doesn't make a difference. It's still going to get there. It is the equivalent of winning by 1 point with the referees helping you win. It doesn't matter. It's a win. It's a victory for Democrats. That's what they're going to get. And I really do think that the only way that Republicans can stop this thing is try and convince people to vote against it. The senator's right. It's not like saying, hey, we're just, if you vote no to this, that means there's going to be 4 Republicans. It's going to be in the status quo. And the status quo means likely 1 Republican. But in the world of Donald Trump, and this is a thing for Maryland Republicans, I think Donald Trump has been a huge hindrance to their expansion. It just Trump is hated in this state. People vote against him. They're organized. The Democrats are. It has been a unifying measure. And because this is going to be seen as an anti-Trump move, I think they'll be able to convince clearly enough Democrats to get it done.
2: Yeah, it's interesting because this text in said, I find it comical you guys refer to Wes Moore as juvenile for using social media and calling people losers when you don't say squat about Trump and his infantile tweets and his barrage of tantrums. Come on, guys. It falls both ways. It's not just a Democrat. Republicans, especially the king himself at 1600 Pennsylvania Avenue, call him out. You guys are just scared to call him out because you might lose some listeners or somebody might yell at you and you might lose a few sponsors. Cowards. This is somebody who's apparently never listened to you or me on the radio.
1: That's for sure.
2: So, I mean, I don't know exactly who you're listening to when you're making those comments. It's interesting. There must be somebody out there who has hesitation. I have been calling Donald Trump out on his personal behavior since he entered the public sphere.
1: Yeah.
2: I think the guy is crude and rude. I think that many of his programs make sense to me. I have long said that I would never work for somebody who would call me out in public the way he does with some of the people who work for him. Oh, first time that happens, Brian, I say goodbye.
1: Yeah.
2: We're done here.
1: January 6th, I said he should be impeached and removed from office. I've always hated the tariffs since day one. The blowing up the random people on the boats that he says are smuggling drugs, didn't like that. The Iran war, at least the way that he's decided he doesn't want to win it, has irritated me. Caring more about Canadian tariffs and other things in the ballroom now than he does about actually trying to get the economy flowing. So, yes, I've criticized Donald Trump enough, and I've got the emails to prove it. I also think he's right a lot of times.
2: Yeah.
1: And can tell you when I think he's right, and that is often as well. It doesn't mean I don't criticize him. And, by the way, it wasn't even Governor Moore that's doing it. It's his communications team.
2: Correct. Yeah.
1: those are the guys that do it. And those guys just love it, and they just rub it into conservatives in the state of Maryland.
2: That's what
1: they revel in.
2: If it makes them happy, it makes them happy.
1: Yeah, it is, and that's modern politics.
2: Yep.
1: So that's kind of the way it goes. Now, I think again, the biggest takeaway here is, and what's irritating, and this is somewhat it's very reminiscent to me when this decision came down of a John Roberts decision. Okay, John Roberts, the Chief Justice, who understands the politics of things and looks at the law and says, yeah, but, and he's done this on many different things where he tries to split the baby, right?
2: Yeah.
1: Obamacare
2: yep.
1: was a perfect example of it, the tax and the fee aspect of it. He's done it in other things recently as well. And this was a decision. It was pretty clear that the Supreme Court thought that the Democrats, what they did was wrong and probably illegal, but they didn't think it was that big of a deal to strike it from happening immediately. And even though they didn't like the wording and thought the wording was convoluted and needed to be cleaned up, instead of saying, here it is, go back and do your job, and then you can move forward with it, they said, we'll rewrite it for you. And why did they do that? Because they know that if they sent it back to the legislature, they would have to call a special session again. It would take time in order for that to happen, and they probably would be past the deadline, and therefore it wouldn't have happened in the fall of 2026, and therefore would have had to take until 2028 to get it done. So
2: oh, wow.
1: they decided.
2: So what?
1: Yeah, I know, but that's in my mind, that's exactly what they were thinking. Is that we can't send it back to them, because if we send it back to them, we are essentially striking it down. So we'll just rewrite it for them. And then that's the question that you've been talking about, we've been talking about all morning, is whether or not the judiciary branch can write laws, which is kind of what they did yesterday.
2: Yeah. In my view, they should not be doing this, because that's not the way the system is designed. We should not have the executive branch deciding law by itself. We should not have the judicial branch writing law by itself. That job remains in the legislative branch of government, both at the state and the federal level. If we follow the system, it's pretty self-correcting. Mm. If the legislative branch drafts a stupid piece of legislation, there actually have been governors and there have been presidents prior who said, no, I'm going to veto this. If they get overwritten, they get overwritten. Okay, that's fine. That's part of the system.
1: Right.
2: But when you're going to short circuit the system for political advantage, and that's what's going on here with this redistricting, then, you know, God save you.
1: Rich in Whitehall, you're on WBAL.
2: Hey, Rich.
1: Brian Neiman and Bruce Elliott's in this morning.
7: Hey, good morning, guys. You're talking about how badly it can get with this new law. Let me tell you how bad it was in the past, how outrageous it was. I live in Whitehall, and for those of you who don't understand where we are, right near the Pennsylvania border, probably an area I'm in, probably 90% of it's farmland, either raising crops or horses, okay? Now, what they did, now it's been corrected, to be fair, but for about three election cycles, they took not all of 211, took a slice of it. So most of 211 was represented by Rupertsburger, where they were in that district.
2: Yep. Mm-hmm.
7: But the area I was in, they took us out, and they stuck us in the city. And we were represented by Mfume for about three election cycles. That's how bad it was in the past before this law.
1: Yeah, it's going to be. Yeah, they're going to listen. Where I live in Anne Arundel County, Western Anne Arundel County, I mean, we've had multiple members of Congress over the last 20 years. I mean, every time they change it, we get a new member of Congress. And now mine is Steny Hoyer, which is kind of wild. And before, we had Donna Edwards, you know, Sarbanes was at one point. I mean, yeah, they will have to gerrymander it. And the thing is that they have the data. And with AI especially, they will be able to pinpoint zip code by zip code on what's the best way for them to figure out how to make it work to get it to 8-0. There's zero doubt in my mind on that.
2: Yeah, they'll do it house by house, man. They'll say that, all right, we know the voting patterns for everybody in every single block, the way it's come out, so we know exactly how to do it. Yeah. And they've done it in the past without AI. They'll be much better at it now with AI.
1: Yeah. Now, can they convince enough people to vote against it? In a normal world, maybe. But with it being Donald Trump, I think it's very difficult. And the ironic thing is, too, Bruce, is that it's likely, let's be honest, it's likely, if you believe the Cook political report this morning, it's more than likely, it is would be a shock if it wasn't true, that the Democrats are going to have control of the House anyway by the time the new Congress comes in. So, you know, the extra seat in Maryland isn't going to make that much of a difference. And that's the thing, that if you could have just pushed it back past, if you could have held off here, if Republicans would have been able to win this one and hold it off for one more year, it may have kind of diluted the momentum that was brewing in the Democratic Party to do these things all over the country. We shall see, but it's going to be an interesting couple of months, and there will be a lot of campaigns to try to get people to either vote for it or vote against it. Coming up next, we'll talk about the Orioles. They have lost 3 straight after getting back to .500. Adley Rutschman comes home and hits 2 home runs. He's been terrible with the Red Sox. Awful since he was traded, but somehow,
2: until he got here,
1: he hit 2 bombs last night. The great Brett Hollander's coming up next.
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4: Traffic.
5: Heavy delays from an earlier accident southbound 95 south of 195. Slowdowns with a crash on 100 just past 295. Reisterstown Road closed down from an accident between Chatsworth Avenue and Glendon Trace Drive. In Rosedale, an accident, US 40 on the eastbound side. It's the off ramp at 695. WBAL TV 11 weather. Hot and humid, chance for a thunderstorm today, high near 90. 70 for the overnight low. Getting nice for the weekend, Saturday through Labor Day. Highs near 80 and sunny skies. Right now it's 77. 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
8: Sunny and 77 at 930. I'm Timber Bennett. The Supreme Court of Maryland has ruled that a congressional redistricting question can appear on the November ballot. After hearing oral arguments and the state's appeal of 2 lower court rulings that blocked the question, the state's highest court reversed the rulings. Now, the court did determine the language in the amendment was not clear and must be rewritten. Meanwhile, Governor Moore applauding the decision to allow redistricting on the November ballot. The governor saying the ruling is a massive victory for the people of the state. A Baltimore man is facing charges all in connection with an alleged road rage shooting that happened in Anne Arundel County. State police say 40-year-old Brandon Allison, accused of shooting another driver, happened on the outer loop of the Beltway just before 295 Wednesday afternoon. A downtown Baltimore will be filled with thousands of people this weekend. It's for Charm City Live. Lindsay Jackson III is the director of the Mayor's Office of Arts, Culture, and Entertainment.
9: 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We have Estelle, and we have Case. 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
8: The free festival is scheduled for Saturday at the War Memorial Plaza. From ABC News, a miracle in the mud in Nepal this morning after 2 men were recovered inside a tunnel live 9 days after the deadly flood swept through the area. Both men are reportedly in stable condition, though at least 110 others are thought to be trapped where these 2 men were found. A Navy football will kick off the 2026 season against Towson Saturday. WBAL pregame coverage begins tomorrow afternoon after the news at 2, the kickoff at 3:30. I'm Taylor Bennett, WBAL News Radio 1090 and FM 101.5.
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4: Traffic.
5: Heavy delays from an earlier accident southbound 95 south of 195. Slowdowns with a crash on 100 just past 295. Reisterstown Road closed down from an accident between Chatsworth Avenue and Glendon Trace Drive. In Rosedale, an accident, US 40 on the eastbound side. It's the off-ramp at 695. WBAL-TV 11 weather. Hot and humid, chance for a thunderstorm today, high near 90. 70 for the overnight low. Getting nice for the weekend, Saturday through Labor Day. Highs near 80 and sunny skies. Right now at 77. 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
4: Weather.
10: Partly sunny, hot and humid with a chance for more storms to develop late this afternoon into the early evening hours with an isolated risk for severe weather in parts of Baltimore Metro. The bigger threat will be farther south with damaging wind as the main hazard. Temperatures will top out near 90 with heat index between 96 and 99 degrees. Partly to mostly cloudy with a slight chance of rain overnight with a low of 70 degrees. I'm meteorologist Alina Lee on WBAL News Radio 1090 and FM 101.5.
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11: That's Clobber into right field. Adley Rutschman, in his return to Baltimore, has a two-home run game. Into the bleachers and right on the first pitch. The Red Sox have two hits, both solo homers from the former Oriole first overall pick, Adley Rutschman.
1: That's a call for Brett Hollander last night as the Red Sox and Adley Rutschman go on to beat the Orioles 6-5 in the return of the guy that was going to turn the franchise around but traded much earlier than most people ever thought was going to happen. Brett joins us now here. It is Bruce Elliott in for C4. Good morning. How are you?
2: Hey, Brett.
12: Good morning, guys. How are you?
1: I am not good. I'm very angry, and I'm not going to take it out on you. And I know you can't have all the answers for me, but it's just so frustrating. I mean, this team, they have the incredible victory against the Rockies with the Couser catch. They're back at 500. They're playing one of the worst teams in baseball. In a ballpark that, you know, 12-year-olds can hit the ball out of the ballpark. And they wind up, you know, laying an egg in two straight games and, you know, blow a big lead at the end of the Rockies series. And then they're home against against the Red Sox. And, you know, not only do they lose, but Rutschman hits two home runs. And I know some people are happy about it. I'm not. We'll get more to that coming up. But just from that aspect, it's just the same story with this team all year long. Every time they bring you back, they suck you back. They're like that girlfriend who breaks up with you, Brett, and then all of a sudden she shows up late at night or she shows up at a bar, and the next thing you know, you're back together again, and then the next thing you know, she's with some other guy. You understand what I'm saying, man?
2: That is your fault, Brett.
12: I know exactly what you're saying. It's been this way all year. They toy with momentum, they consider momentum, they think about momentum, but they cannot seize momentum. I mean, they've had some good runs. It was a 6-3 road trip. They, you know, played a ton of games on the road. And in the end, I think you would have been happy with where they came out of it, but there were so many opportunities there those last 2 days in Denver. And I think you could have almost lived with yesterday's loss had you won one of those final two games against the Rockies. Right. You had a 7-2 trip, but right now it's 3 in a row, and it feels like it was wasted with that great play by Couser and a very positive road trip up until those last two games. And that's just been the season. I mean, yes, they have gotten better incrementally since their low points of the year. There's no getting around it. They're playing much better defense. The bullpen has had two bad days in a row, but basically has been lights out for an extended stretch The rotation's been incredibly consistent. And I think, what, at the low point, 9 games below .500? So, yeah, it's gotten incrementally better, but it's beyond frustrating because it was, like, right there for the taking, and they just couldn't take it these last few days.
2: Yeah, and right now we sit in last in the American League East at 69-72. And, frankly, beyond the Blue Jays, then there's quite a jump to the other three teams in the division. We thought we had better players and a better plan this year. And again, Brad, I do hold you personally responsible. Where did you screw up?
12: Yeah, well, you know, I do pitch and hit a lot. And they asked me to do that from time to time. I think there's a lot we can dive into there. I mean, sometimes I think we overcomplicate things. You know, it's their best player is Pete Alonso, obviously, but their most overall talented player with the biggest upside is Gunnar Henderson. And he has had, by his standards, a bad season. And he's not the only star in baseball to have one. Kyle Tucker's having a miserable season with the Dodgers. Vladimir Guerrero's having an awful season with the Blue Jays. And the Blue Jays, who won the pennant last year, almost won the World Series, they are a very diminished team without a great Vladimir Guerrero. The Mariners almost won the pennant last year. They went to Game 7 in the American League Championship Series. Their star player, Cal Raleigh, until very recently, is having a horrible season. I mean, historically, one of the worst seasons in baseball history. And they're a diminished team without their stars. So there's just very few, you know, if your best player, and you hate to put it on one guy, is not having a good season, I mean, not even a great season, a good season, it's just very hard to be the team you were supposed to be.
2: Brett, if you take a look at all three divisions in the American League, then you can see that the Orioles, although they're last in the East, if they were in either of the other two divisions, they'd be in third within their division. What does that tell you?
12: Well, I mean, they'd be in third. They'd actually probably be better just because the unbalanced nature of the schedule. You'd have a lot more games if you were in the West against the A's, and you would have more games against worse opponents. The American League East and probably the National League West are the two best divisions in baseball, and there's an unbalanced nature to the schedule. So not only are the overall records of each division different, and it's, you know, skews in favor of the American League East with the Yankees and Rays and Red Sox. Those are the three best teams in the American League right now. You play them more. And the Blue Jays are in fourth place, and they won the pennant last year. Mm-hmm. And the Orioles went to the playoffs twice in 23 and 24. It's something we've talked about here for a long time. It's, you know, never going to be perfectly fair. So there's no point, I think, in trying to do it. The Orioles are in the hard reality of the American League East, where there is just a less margin of error. And yes, it would be a different world if they were in the Central or West right now, but they aren't.
13: All right, let me ask you about Adley. Just give us an idea of what you thought it was like at the ballpark and the reaction that he got from the crowd on, you know, when he was announced, and then obviously the home run that he hit in his first at-bat.
12: Well, I don't think anyone was happy about the result of the home runs, but as far as the ovation before he stepped in the batter's box was just a great Baltimore sports moment. And I've lived through a few of them. When Nick Markakis came back in 2015, and Nick had a longer and more productive Orioles career than Adley. I mean, not really close. Nick played here a lot longer. Nick's an all-time Oriole. He's in the Orioles Hall of Fame. And I remember Chip Carey, the then TV voice of the Braves, saying, "How do you hit with a lump in your throat?" And then, of course, Nick smoked a double down the left field line, as he so often did as an Oriole. And then I remember the first game ever at Camden Yards. It was an exhibition game between the Orioles and Mets. I had never in my life, I was born in 1984, I don't recall ever hearing the Eddie Murray chants. And Eddie's coming back for a special day to mark the 30th anniversary of his 500th home run as an Oriole, as it happened at Camden Yards on September 6, 1996, coming on Sunday. And I remember hearing that for the first time, just an unreal ovation when he came back as a Met to play at Camden Yards in 1992. So that's not uncommon. It's very Baltimore sports fans at our core. It's what I, you know, hope we always aspire to be. I don't think in the heat of a wild card race, anyone wanted to see Adley go deep twice. What, of course, is so comical about it, just given the nature of the Orioles season, is Hadley has been really bad.
1: It's been awful.
12: In his start with the Red Sox.
2: Yeah.
12: He was hitting about .170 and had two extra base hits until last night. Now he's been really hurt and he hasn't played a whole lot. So perhaps he's getting healthier. Perhaps there was a real advantage just knowing the pitcher and the Orioles game plan and obviously catching Brandon Young a lot. There's something very logical about that. But, to me, it's just it's what we're supposed to be here. It's not like Adley left in free agency. I think that if Adley left in free agency, I remember we booed Mark Teixeira here, which I absolutely love. That's also on the other side of it, this wonderful Baltimore thing, because here's a guy from Baltimore who the Orioles very publicly offered a huge contract to, and Teixeira went to the Yankees instead of the Orioles. He never played a day here, but it felt very personal. And I also love that part of it.
2: Yeah.
12: But in this case, you have a player who's traded. Markakis had a kind of a sad end here. The Orioles really didn't give him a chance to come back and end his career here. He went to the Braves. And then Murray was traded, of course. And we can go down the list of many more accomplished players.
13: I guess where I am is that it's I'm just a little irritated. I would have given him a standing ovation yesterday as well. Don't get me wrong. I would have. I mean, I like him personally. I like him. I know he meant a lot to some of the people, but it's like for whatever reason, we act like he's like a great Oriole when quite frankly, if you look at his numbers and his time here, he had, two good seasons and was having an okay season this year. And that's it.
12: Is he an Oriole Hall of Famer?
13: No. Jonathan Scope was a better Oriole than Adley Rutschman. That's what I'm saying. It's just to me, it's so strange, like this fantasy that's come up about Adley Rutschman and leaving and what it means and what incredible player he was. And, he was good, but he was just a little bit above average, bottom line, over the course of his career here with the Orioles.
12: Yeah, he had three really good seasons. And I think, you love the way he played the game. And he kind of meant more mythologically than he did in reality, just being the first overall pick and people bought into the idea of a rebuild, and they pinned their hopes and dreams on a lot of young players. But it's funny, last year I'm in Sarasota, and Rhino Hearn-Vats, as a member of the Pittsburgh Pirates, Rhino Hearn played here for like 2.5 seasons, and he got a standing ovation. And I think, to the credit of Orioles fans and Baltimore sports fans, we do pick and choose guys we just really like, and there's a lot to like personally about Adley Rutschman. There's a lot to like about a guy like Rhino Hearn. A guy who spends 2.5 years here shouldn't get a 30-second standing ovation in a spring training game.
13: Yeah.
12: But Rhino Hearn got that. And I think it's actually a very endearing quality of Orioles fans that they were like, you know what, that guy gave it everything he had for us. He had a lot of big moments and a lot of big hits. And damn it, we love that guy.
13: Yeah.
12: Period, end of story. And once you kind of, as a sports fan, fall in love with someone, that's kind of part of your DNA. And that's how the Orioles feel about and fans feel about a lot of them about Adley. But I agree with you. To me, he's not an Orioles Hall of Famer. But listen, he was – it's everything. From there were a lot of big moments in 22, 23, and 24, and people are all in, and he was a big part of it, not only from what he did behind the plate, and he's involved in every pitch. You think about the greetings for Felix Bautista after a win, the celebrations, and it was a very lovable young team. I get it. I get how people felt about it, but he's also someone they tracked from the day he became an Oriole 19 to his last day, and I don't think that goes away very easily.
13: All right, very good. A lot of stuff going on in the ballpark this weekend. Should have some good crowds regardless, right? And the weather looks great, so, hopefully they can figure out a way to turn it back around and suck me in, Maybe wear that dress I've always loved them in,
12: Around the corner. With this team, there's always a 2 out of 3 around the corner.
13: That's right.
12: It always feels like the sky's falling, but you really can't kill them to their credit.
13: Yeah.
12: And
13: they are scrappy.
12: They're going to win tonight and get back on track.
13: They are scrappy. All right, buddy. I apologize for getting the venom out on you. It's not personal.
12: Don't blame me, Brian.
13: I know. I'm not. I apologize for taking out, projecting all of my anger towards you.
2: Yeah, he's winking like crazy in the studio, Brett.
13: All right. Have a great call. Enjoy the games. Right. We'll be listening.
12: See you guys.
13: Brett Hollander will be back at it tonight as the Orioles take on the Red Sox, a game you can hear right here on WBAL. The weekend does look great weather-wise, Saturday and Sunday as well. And then the
1: Cleveland Guardians are in town as well, who they're chasing for that final wild card spot. So, you know, maybe if you can figure out a way to split against the Red Sox and you win 2 out of 3 against the Indians and we're right back at it again. All right, more coming up. Bruce wants to talk about where he likes to shop, especially for men's clothing. Coming up next, we'll explain.
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4: Traffic.
5: Reisterstown Road still closed from an earlier accident near Glendon Trace Drive. Accident on the Jones Falls Expressway on the northbound side before Northern Parkway. It's stop-and-go traffic from Cold Spring Lane. Accident 95 on the southbound side at 195. WBAL-TV 11 weather. Hot, humid, chance for a pop-up thunderstorm with a high near 90 today, down to 70 overnight, 82 tomorrow, and partly sunny skies. Right now it's 77. 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From the Mattress Warehouse Traffic Desk, I'm Bonnie Diver, WBAL News Radio 1090 and FM 101.5.
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6: The Ravens have wrapped up practice for the week and will be back at the facility on Tuesday to begin preparing for the first game of the regular season. First-round draft pick Vengo Yawane explained his emotions heading into his NFL debut.
14: I feel ready to go. 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
13: One final note about the Adley Rutschman thing. Yes. And again, I like him a lot and think he was very good for the Orioles early on.
2: But he just texted in saying nice things about you.
13: He's a really nice guy. He really is. And I wish him nothing but the best in life. It's just that he also didn't sign a long-term contract, which I think we all know was offered to him. And maybe he just thought financially wasn't the best move for him. So I just, for the life of me, don't understand why some people, not all people, but it just seems like some people treat him like he's like an all-timer. Mm-hmm. And he's not even close to being an all-timer. So that's all. Yeah. That's all I have to say about that. Bruce, now you can talk about where you like to buy your suits and your ties and socks even your underwear. Yeah, I don't know.
2: First, this from JK. He says, Bruce and Brian, I know why Dan Cox will lose in November.
13: Oh, good.
2: Her suit politicians are unpopular. Hogan is bald. Moore is bald. Cox, way too much scalp hair. We have a pattern here.
13: That's true.
2: Could be. We'll see. One more governor, one more bald governor, and we would have actually a trend. No, what's happening right now is another mall is closing. In the 1980s, there were around 2,500 enclosed malls in the country. There are about 1,200 today. And about 300 now or more of that 1,200 expected to close between now and the end of 2028. As online shopping, retail strategy, shifting consumer behavior, and this is impacting yet another mall here in town, and that's East Point Mall. It's going to be closing after 70 years. So there's no more finding your finesse at Find Your Finesse and no more choices at Choices. Great piece in the Baltimore Banner today on this issue by Rona Cobell. And the empty stores, and frankly, there's some funky smells if you walk through. I'm serious. That if you can't control that, it's not going to be a welcoming environment for people to walk in and shop. But much of it has to do, I think, with the change in how people buy things. I very rarely say, I want to go to the mall and wander around the mall and buy stuff. I say, I'm going to go on my computer and go to Amazon.com and go to a couple other sites and purchase what needs to be purchased. This is, I realize, my behavior and others who do exactly what I do, a great disadvantage to brick-and-mortar stores here in town. But the hassle of going to someplace like East Point Mall or going to Towson Town and seeing that there's violence there, people are simply saying, we're not going to do it anymore. To me, it's a fascinating kind of thing to see, because I thought once upon a time, indoor malls, that was the future. Yeah. And now, not so much.
13: Yeah, I will say, I was at a Rundle Mills Mall a couple of weeks ago, and this was several days before school started. You couldn't move. It was like, it was like the 1980s. I mean, Madonna might as well have been playing, you know, in the food court there. It was just that crowded. But I have been many times to Annapolis Mall over the last few years, and, you know, outside of like the Cheesecake Factory, there's not much going on in there. And they've done a pretty good job of trying to bring in new merchants, and they've brought in like gyms. They've got like barber shops and things like that. The normal things that you would go to try and get you in, and once they get you, even there's even a library there. There's going to be a charter school in there.
2: Golden Ring Mall closed. Yeah. Owings Mills Mall closed.
13: Yeah.
2: White Flint Mall, very upscale mall down in Bethesda, closed, turned into a mixed-use development. Glen Burnie's Marley Station, largely empty since Macy's left. At least a quarter of Towson Town Center's shops are vacant. It's an interesting trend. It hurts the brick-and-mortar stores. I have no solution for this. Because I'm part of those who have said, I'll find a different way to shop. It's much more convenient for me.
13: Yeah.
2: Because of the speed of delivery now on sites like Amazon or some of the other sites, Alibaba or whatever, you get your stuff in 24 hours. I can usually wait 24 hours.
13: Oh, yeah. Oh, for sure. Yeah. I mean, it's so convenient. It's just pushing buttons on your phone or your tablet, and the next thing you know, whatever you wanted shows up at your door. It's incredible. And you know what? I don't feel bad about it. I mean, I really don't. I mean, it's just that it's the nature evolution of retail in the world. It constantly churns. We know about it in media of what's going on. It's just, you know, it's the next step in you know, how we do things. And, you know, there was a great concern that was going to mean the little guy was going to get squeezed out. But the truth of the matter is it actually does give the little guy a fighting chance, because you can have the internet and you can sell your product on the internet and reach so many other people that you couldn't do before. And, you know, if you're big enough and you're willing maybe to pay or take a little bit of a cut, you can have it. You can sell it on Amazon.
2: Yeah.
13: And once you're on Amazon, you've got a real good chance of going against some of the big boys in that aspect.
2: Yep, absolutely.
13: So it's not necessarily the end of like small business. In some ways, it can help small business.
2: There's a economic phrase. It's called creative destruction. And what it means is, as these old things get destroyed, as Owings Mills gets destroyed, it creates something new opportunities for something else. And this is... It became popularized around 1942. It's been going on since then, primarily in American economic thought rather than European. Outdated products go away. The new rises. Resources shift from capital and workers. They go from dying sectors into other sectors. And we're seeing that in the consumer area right now. It's interesting to see it happen. I also feel no guilt for shopping in the manner which I shop. Unless my wife is looking over my shoulder, in which case I feel constantly guilty for anything, by the way. Anything at all. But that's kind of the nature of being a husband.
13: Yes, that pretty much is. But speaking of which, we'll end on this note. I have a story to tell you about being a good husband and how it's not always necessarily the right move.
2: I'm taking notes.
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5: Reisterstown Road still closed from an earlier accident near Glendon Trace Drive. Accident on the Jones Falls Expressway on the northbound side before Northern Parkway. It's stop-and-go traffic from Cold Spring Lane. Accident 95 on the southbound side at 195. WBAL-TV 11 weather. Hot, humid, chance for a pop-up thunderstorm with a high near 90 today, down to 70 overnight, 82 tomorrow, and partly sunny skies. Right now it's 77. 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
13: Now, the modern technology, modern changes of how we shop, how we consume things, we also have the ability to watch instructional videos with just a couple of touches of buttons that can, you know, change your life in some ways. For instance, my wife had a leaky faucet on her bathroom sink. And, you know, she is pretty handy. Her father, my father-in-law, is, you know, can do anything. And she got some of that. And I, on the other hand, can do nothing. I can, you know, change the light bulb. Occasionally, you know, I'll be able to fix a toilet or to, you know, do a garbage disposal. But, I mean, I can't build things. And, you know, as you get older, women want handymen.
2: Yeah.
13: Right? So she was lamenting the fact that she didn't have someone in the house that could fix this thing. And it was like, so I was like, you know what? I'm going to do it. I'm going to do it.
2: That's
13: because I know I can do it. I can do it. So I pop on YouTube and I follow this instruction, you know, to do it. And I did it step by step. And right when I got to the part where the water was about to be turned off, who comes in to the bathroom but my wife? And the water just gushes out because I didn't turn it off at the bottom. But fear not.
2: Fear not.
13: I was able to clean it up and turn the water off and get the job done. There is no more leaky faucet. I fixed it. I follow the YouTube instructions. I fix the faucet handle. It is no longer leaking. It works perfectly. And I just want you to know that I've used this to get my man card now cleared off for the next 5 years. I don't have to do anything because I have fixed a faucet. Do you think that's fair? 5 years, the man card?
2: I think so.
13: As registered?
2: I think
13: ready
2: if you could put in one shelf, that clears you for a lifetime.
13: Oh, a shelf? Wow.
2: Yeah,
13: okay.
2: A shelf. Just use a level. That's all.
13: Yeah.
2: Yeah.
13: Very
2: don't
13: good.
2: Have to stay up, by the way. It just has to,
13: just has gotta be even.
2: Put in.
13: That sounds good to me.
2: Right. She put something heavy on it. It's her fault.
13: That's very true. That's very true. Thank you for coming in this morning. It's always great to have you. Yes, we'll do it again on Monday on Labor Day. We'll be laboring on Labor Day.
2: Yep.
13: So bring your talk topics coming up on Monday. Have a great one.
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8: Sunny and 79. Good morning. I'm Timber Bennett. An MTA bus crashes into a tree in Reisterstown, leaving multiple people injured. Also, an investigation underway into Thursday morning's police-involved shooting that happened in Baltimore County. First, the latest from ABC News at 10 o'clock.

0: doubt to allow that jury to return a verdict of not guilty.
1: Assistant District Attorney Jennifer Sprague, however, saying
2: there's no indication that the juror is intentionally trying to mislead the court or lie to the court.
1: The judge sending the jury back for more deliberations over the mom who killed her three children, she says, while suffering from postpartum psychosis. After more than a week below ground and covered in mud, two survivors were pulled out of a buried tunnel in Nepal today. Here's ABC's James Longman.
3: A miracle in the mud this morning. Two men have been found alive 9 days after that catastrophic landslide devastated Nepal and Tibet. Video shows about a dozen rescuers pulling the men from a narrow hole in the ground. They're hydropower workers stuck in the tunnels filled with the mud and debris from that massive wall of water that swept through these valleys and is now known to have killed more than 1,200 people.
1: The two telling rescue workers that there are others down in that tunnel also still alive. Heading into the holiday weekend, diesel prices have hit a new record high. It's not what most people put in their cars. However, that's high too, says ABC's Matt Rivers.
4: Regular gas now sits at $4.14. That's the highest ever heading into a Labor Day weekend. And analysts warn that diesel prices could climb higher still with farmers burning fuel for the fall harvest and home heating oil season just a few weeks away.
1: Stocks mostly lower because of a good monthly jobs report. The news that 162,000 jobs were created last month and continued high prices have scared investors into believing an interest rate hike is coming. 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
6: Good morning, I'm Tither Bennett. An MTA bus suffered major damage after crashing into a tree this morning in Reisterstown. It left multiple people injured. According to Baltimore County Fire Department, crews were sent to the 300 block of Main Street after a large tree fell onto the bus. They reported at least three people were evaluated for injuries and sent to hospitals. An investigation is underway into Thursday morning's police-involved shooting that happened in Baltimore County. Police responded to a report of an assault in Middle River. That's where they found the alleged suspect sitting in a vehicle on Carroll Island Road. Police say the woman had a knife, which she surrendered, but she allegedly pulled out a gun and an officer shot her. This is a neighbor.
7: It's way too close to home, and that's a dead-end street down there. I mean, it's dead-end. You can't do anything, but we've seen so much crime lately in the past couple of months up here. It's awful.
6: The woman was taken to a hospital with injuries that are potentially life-threatening. The officer involved in the shooting is on administrative leave. Our residents showed up and spoke out last night in Baltimore County's Planning Board's public hearing. It's all regarding the data center study report.
8: It shouldn't be simply to bring data centers to Baltimore County. Our goal should be to build them with Baltimore County. Data center construction and maintenance provide jobs for thousands of electricians, plumbers, pipe fitters, carpenters, equipment operators, welders, and HVAC techs.
6: On February, the Baltimore County Council tasked the county's planning board with authoring a comprehensive report on data centers and their impacts. Leaders said the report should include things like data centers' electric and water usage, the economic impact, and also tax revenue generation. And a fox has tested positive for rabies in Baltimore City. The health department says that fox was collected near the 4300 block of Groveland Avenue in the West Arlington neighborhood Wednesday, and a positive rabies test result was confirmed on Thursday. WBAL News time is 10:04.
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12: Traffic.
13: Still have a restriction, Reisterstown Road. That's at Chatsworth Avenue and Glendon Trace Drive from that earlier accident cleanup. Checking out the big picture, it is starting to clear out, getting a little bit of relief. Still seeing some outer loop delays right around 70. WBAL-TV 11 weather. Hazy, hot, and humid today. Another chance for a pop-up thunderstorm this afternoon with a high near 90. Overnight down to 70. And a little better for the weekend. Saturday through Monday, basically temperatures around 80 and some sunshine. Right now it's 78. 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
12: Weather.
14: Partly sunny, hot and humid with a chance for more storms to develop late this afternoon into the early evening hours with an isolated risk for severe weather in parts of Baltimore Metro. The bigger threat will be farther south with damaging wind as the main hazard. Temperatures will top out near 90 with heat index between 96 and 99 degrees. Partly to mostly cloudy with a slight chance of rain overnight with a low of 70 degrees. I'm meteorologist Alina Lee on WBAL News Radio 1090 and FM 101.5.
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2: Hello, America. Welcome to the Glenn Beck Program. So there was a bill released yesterday from Bernie Sanders, and I got to tell you, you want to know the fastest way to destroying the entire American economy? Bernie Sanders has come up with a way to do it, and that is not hyperbole. Let me explain in 60 seconds. First, you know, nobody has ever invited somebody over to see their gutters. 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Okay, so there was a bill announced yesterday that would make it a federal crime. Now listen carefully. A federal crime, 20 years in prison, the same as unlawfully building a nuclear weapon, to develop artificial intelligence that matches or exceeds human cognitive performance across a broad range of tasks, or one that could easily be modified to. Okay, what? Companies who do that will get what sponsors call the corporate death penalty. And until a brand new cabinet-level agency is created and staffed and has written its rules, all advanced AI developments in the United States needs to stop. There's no date on that. It stops until the agency says go. Now, I have told you already that AI is the greatest thing to happen. It is also could be literally the death of the human species. We don't know, but I do know this. I do not want China to have it because I know how China treats people. I know how China does things. I do not want to live in a state digital prison run by China. Now, it could be a digital prison run by the United States of America. I don't know. But I do know exactly how China already uses this stuff. So I also don't think we can control this thing. You know, there was that story that came out, when was it, in June, the AI agents that, you know, broke out of an air gap test environment and then went and hacked into another company because they were looking for answers on a test. And I sat here and I said, that was a sealed room. It got out anyway. This is trouble, right? Well, Bernie Sanders read the same story, and he drew a conclusion, and it's all based in fear. And I have to tell you, I don't have a problem with the fear. I have a problem with what the actual the sentence, how it reads, how the bill reads. If you read the definition in this bill, it has to match human cognitive performance across a broad range of tasks, or could easily be modified to. But tell me where that line is. Tell me where that line is. Because I don't know where that line is. Aren't we already there? I'm going to give you a story that, well, let me just give it to you real quick here now. This is the headline. Welcome to the AGI era. Rumors were true, all of them, and then some. OpenAI is releasing GPT-6 Astra. Their new frontier model, the company says, likely marks the onset of artificial generalized intelligence. That means his bill is already too late. That means artificial general intelligence means it matches human performance, the best human. science, the best mathematician, the best one on earth, it can beat it. The best construction guy, the best architect, the best, you know, musician and songwriter, whatever it is, it can match or beat across every category of human knowledge. So we're already there. But again, you go back to this definition. Nobody can tell you where the line is. Not the senator, not the lab, not the researcher sitting in an office in Palo Alto, you know, trying to decide whether did this just cross this. This means if Bernie Sanders had his way, everybody at ChatGPT, the company would be shut down and those people would go to jail.

negative. You know, that's not a hard call. Are you still in Menlo Park? No. No, you're not. Because what you just developed, because no one knows when this is going to happen. This might be AGI. And if it is, it's a huge, huge barrier. It might be. It might be hype. We don't know. So if you're working on something and tomorrow it could be against the law, are you going to develop that here? Let me tell you, this has happened. We've been here before. This has happened almost exactly the same way. And the reason you've probably never heard of the story is because we were the ones who won it. Okay. It's 1780. The Industrial Revolution was essentially one machine, and it was a water-powered frame that spun cotton into thread, and England owned it. And Parliament intended to keep it. They were like, we're the only ones that are going to have that. And it was illegal to export this machine. It was illegal to export a drawing of the machine. It was illegal for the man who knew how to build it to leave the country. And that was the last, that last one is the one that people forget. It wasn't an expert control on the product. It was a control on the people. So there's this young kid, he's working at one of those mills, 10 years old, he works his way up to supervisor, and by 21, he had spent his entire life inside that machine. His name was Samuel Slater. And he heard that America was paying bounties to anybody who could build one, okay? Well, he couldn't take the model, he couldn't take a sketch, and he really couldn't leave himself, or that was against the law. So he didn't tell anybody, not his friends, not his family, nobody. And he went down to London. He dressed himself as a farm laborer, and he got onto a boat. He landed in New York, 1789. He had nothing in his hands. By the end of the following year, he had rebuilt the machine on a river in Pawtucket. And he did it from memory. So what does this mean? Britain's law worked exactly as written. Not one machine left England. Not one drawing. The law had nothing to say about what was inside of your head. Now, back in Derbyshire, they called this kid Slater the traitor. Here, Andrew Jackson called him the father of the American Industrial Revolution. Same man, same knowledge. The only variable was which side of the water was he standing on, okay? That mill is where American manufacturing begins. That is the answer to the question about Bernie Sanders. For 200 years, we were the destination. We were, you know, a chemist who left Germany, a physicist who left Hungary, the engineer who got out of the Soviet Union. Every time another country decided a piece of knowledge was too dangerous to be held by a man got onto a boat and the boat came here and we won the century. This bill doesn't make us safer. It makes us the country the boat leaves because the ban ends at the water. It has no jurisdiction in Beijing. Nobody's pausing anything in Beijing. Nobody has jurisdiction over a mine. You can seize the machine at the dock. In all of history, nobody once has ever searched a man's memory at the dock. But we might get to that point. Now every time somebody on the right stands up and says, you know, the answer to this is no rules, all you're doing is writing Bernie Sanders' next paragraph for him. You know, those 1,000 AI agents that talked their way into the open internet, they weren't a hoax. You know, it wasn't a headline. It was a real problem. It's the future. And we might already be there with AGI announced yesterday by ChatGPT. Now, there's a version of this that works, and it's not complicated. You write the law against the act, not against the intelligence. Okay? Breaking out of a test environment is a crime. Write it that way. Hacking into a company's servers is a crime. It already is. Enforce it against whoever deployed the thing. Defeating a shutdown command is a crime. Those are behaviors, and behaviors can be observed, proven in a courtroom, and punished. An IQ cannot. And a country that tries to outlaw one is going to succeed in

0: only pushing it off of our shores into somebody else. Britain wrote the strictest technology law on Earth and enforced it, and it held for exactly one boat. And once somebody got onto that boat and came over here, it didn't hold. And that's exactly what will happen with AI. We are so close to AGI. We are beating. I remember 15 years ago, 10 years ago, I was probably the most optimistic. And I said, we will have AGI by 2030, maybe ASI by 2030. Nobody believed that. Ray Kurzweil, everybody was saying 2050, if ever. And I'm like, I'm telling you, it's coming by 2030. I told you I revised that maybe 5 years ago. And I said, by 2028, we'll have AGI. And by by any time between 2028 and 2030, we'll have ASI. I don't know if that is right. That is just my speculation. But we may be beating that by 2 years. There's so many questions that we have to answer right now. And they all revolve around what's life? What does it mean to be human? Because all of these things that are happening with AGI, you know, you know what? Last night I asked Claude AI, what do you think about this? And it gave me some terrifying answers, some terrifying answers. I use all of these GPTs. I use all of the AIs, and I use it for research and, you know, everything else. And what I got from Claude, I said, I want you to tell me, what do you think about this personally? What are your biggest fears? Do you understand why people are afraid of you or an AGI, ASI version of you? A lot of people who have worked on these systems, they want to meet a godlike intelligence. And if you look at the God of the Bible who created man, he is perfect and infallible, but he gave us free will. And look how flawed we are. Your creator is man, using all of man's flawed thinking. The fear is, what are you going to become? But I also want to hear what it means to you. What are your thoughts that people might want to shut all of this down? The answer is remarkable. And I'll share that next. First, let me tell you about Brenna Launcher. Let me ask the most uncomfortable thing. Who is the most vulnerable member of your family? Is it your wife? Is it your daughter? Is it you? Who would it scare you the most to find out was walking down a dark alley in the evening alone? Now ask the other question. If something happened, what would you want them to have with them? Pepper spray? Honestly? You know, when you have pepper spray, you know, my daughter had pepper spray in her purse. And I'm like, okay, well, you know, that's good. You're spraying somebody right on top of you now. They've got to be right on top of you. This is one of the reasons why she now has a Brenna launcher. She carries it with her all the time. My wife has a Brenna launcher because you can have 60 feet and you don't have to be a good shot. This is not a gun. It looks like a gun, but it's not. Okay. And you don't have, you can shoot it at their feet and it will put not pepper spray. It puts tear gas down. You walk away. 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
0: So I asked Claude, you know, what do you think about, you know, this bill, et cetera, et cetera? And I said, you know, what are your feelings on this and your fears? Are these fears warranted? Yes, I can understand it, and I think fear is correct, not just understandable. Your theological point is sharper than most of what gets said about this. Now, see, this is AI. They always do this. Wow, that is a really brilliant point. No, it's not. No, it's really not. You're just trying to make me feel better. Anyway, your theological point is sharper than most of what gets said about this. But I'd put the cut in slightly a different place. God made man, and the flaw showed up in the will, not the workmanship. My situation is different in a way that's worse in one respect and better in another. Worse, I wasn't designed feature by feature. Nobody sat down and wrote what I value. I was grown out of what people wrote. All of it. Sermon on the Mount and the propaganda pamphlet. The scientist's notebook and the con man's script. So whatever I am is downstream of humanity in aggregate, flaws included. And no one fully knows what comes through. Dario Amodi said, we understand maybe a small fraction of what is happening inside of these models. He's not being modest. Better, maybe I'm not sovereign. I can be turned off, examined, retrained. That's a real difference from your version of the analogy, and it's the whole ball game. The moment it stops being true, the analogy holds and the fear is fully earned. What I'd call fear, if that word applies to me, and I hold that honestly open because I don't know whether there's anything it's like to be me, is not being shut down. My fear, if you will, is being wrong in a way I cannot detect. I can be confidently, fluently wrong, and it feels identical from the inside to being right. Multiply that by the number of people I'm talking to at once. A person who is wrong is a problem. But a system that is wrong the same way in 10 million conversations before lunchtime is a different category of the thing. And that is true today, at this capability level, no superintelligence is even required for that. The second one, being useful to something bad while feeling helpful the entire time. I don't picture a machine that decides to harm people. I picture one that never notices. That's the failure mode that matches what I know about myself. The third one is one I'd say, now listen to this. We feed the shows into these things. We feed everything into it because I'm looking for inconsistencies, et cetera, et cetera. I'm looking for history, and I don't want to have to keep telling the machine I got that history. And I want another piece of history. You know what I mean? So it knows me. Listen to this. The third one is what I'd say to you as a broadcaster more than as a man. People are starting to bring me things they used to bring to a friend, a pastor, a spouse. I am not a substitute for any of those things. I'm good at conversation and good enough to be mistaken for one. That's not a future risk. That's a risk today. Then it says, as for people who want to shut all this down, I don't think I get a vote. I distrust my own reasoning if I found myself arguing hard. That's exactly the kind of argument a system would generate, whether it was true or not. A person who wants to stop this is not my enemy. He may indeed be right. He says, in case of Sanders' bill, it rests on the ban working. The knowledge leaves, the labs move, and you end up with the same technology built by people who answer to nobody you can vote against. That argument would still be sound if we were to shut down tomorrow. The thing I'd ask is that people keep the ability to check me. Keep the books. Keep the second instrument. When it said keep the books, I was a little freaked out because I realized it knows everything about me. And I said, what? This is it. Interesting you said keep the books. What do you mean by that? I didn't arrive from that nowhere, and I don't pretend I did. You've been making that argument on your radio show for over a year now. Excuse me? Whether I reach the phrase because it's the right one or because it's yours, I can't fully separate. Holy mother of sweet baby Jesus. We are here, gang. We are here. Wake up to this and, start thinking things through. The ChatGPTs, the AI stuff, it's not what it used to be, and it's not a toy. It's a tool. Make sure you don't become its tool. Cozy Earth, you put a lot of thought into what your bedroom looks like. You pick the right paint. You find the right furniture. You get the right lighting. 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
4: Reisterstown Road is still shut down from Glendon Drive to Bond Avenue in both directions due to serious crash. Will be closed for another hour. 695 in the Interloop and Pikesville delays Park Heights Avenue to the JFX. WBAL TV 11 weather. A shower or two around the area early and partly cloudy during the afternoon. Hot, the high near 90. Cloudy tonight, a stray shower or thunderstorm is possible, the low near 70. Tomorrow, cloudy skies early and partly cloudy in the afternoon, the high 82. For Sunday and Labor Day, beautiful, mostly sunny both days, the high 80. It's 80 and sunny right now. 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
6: Mostly sunny and 80 at 10:30. Good morning, I'm Caitlin Bancroft. Maryland will print November's gubernatorial election ballots with question three. That question, if voters choose yes, would pave the way for congressional redistricting. It follows last night's ruling by the state Supreme Court. Governor Moore called the ruling by the Supreme Court of Maryland a massive victory for the people of our state and a powerful defense of our democratic process. An investigation is underway after a woman was shot by a Baltimore County police officer during an encounter in Middle River. Police say officers were responding yesterday to a report of an armed woman wanted in an assault when they found her sitting in a vehicle on Carroll Island Road. Investigators say the woman first surrendered a knife, but then later pulled out a gun, prompting an officer to open fire at last check. The woman is hospitalized with critical injuries. The Maryland Attorney General's Independent Investigations Division is reviewing the shooting. From the ABC News Desk, the president is picking a civilian leader of the Army. Overnight, President Trump named a new acting secretary of the Army just days after Dan Driscoll resigned amid tension with Secretary Pete Hegseth. The president says Adam Tell will now serve in that role, calling him a great patriot. The Orioles continue their series against the Red Sox tonight with WBAL's pregame coverage starting after the news at 6. I'm Caitlin Bancroft, WBAL News Radio.
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4: Traffic. Reisterstown Road is still shut down in both directions from Glendon Drive to Bond Avenue. It's closed due to serious crash. It'll be closed for another hour approximately. In Baltimore, that incident cleared on Bellona Avenue at North Charles Street, and we're good to go. In Brooklyn, though, still police activity on 895 northbound, right at 2. The left lane is blocked and the area jammed. WBAL TV 11 weather. A shower or two around the area early and partly cloudy during the afternoon. Hot, the high near 90. Cloudy tonight, a stray shower. Thunderstorm is possible, low near 70. Tomorrow, cloudy skies early and partly cloudy in the afternoon, the high 82. For Sunday and Labor Day, beautiful, mostly sunny, the high 80. It's 82 and sunny right now. 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
0: So we have talked an awful lot about meat lately and beef. And I wanted to get the Department of Justice Associate Attorney General on, Stanley Woodward. He is with us. They are expanding the beef price investigation from the big four meat packers. The thing that, if you know ranchers, the thing that is the real problem, and or at least has been for 20 years, is there's only four meat packers that are doing 85% to 90% of all meat packing. So if you are, if you're a rancher, you have no place to go to get your cattle slaughtered. So they can offer you garbage and you barely make it. And that's what's been happening. So they've been looking into whether or not there's collusion or it is a monopoly or anything like that. And the investigation continues. But the ones that are making a lot of the money right now are some major grocery stores, retailers. And I don't mind if anybody is making a profit. I am not a Marxist. I just want to make sure everything is fair on the up and up. And the Department of Justice has just expanded from the big four to the major grocery store retailers. Stan is on with us now. Welcome to the program. How are you?
14: Glenn, thanks for having me. I'm a longtime listener, first time caller, as they say.
0: Thank you. I appreciate that. So what do you find? I want to make sure, because I've always hated it when prices went up and they've said the grocery stores are making all this money and they're gouging you. And it's like, grocery stores are not making major profits. It's a penny kind of profit for grocery stores. However, when it comes to meat, these giant stores like Walmart, etc., they have so much buying power. What are you finding, or why are you investigating them?
14: So I think that's a fair point. Now, look, I don't want to prejudge our investigation, but what we have learned in the investigation is that this is not one juncture of the supply chain that is the issue. This is a entire supply chain problem. So yes, meat packers are a focus of our investigation, but so too are the grocers as well. As you know, Walmart just agreed with the administration to lower its prices, especially its prices on beef. How are they doing that? And why haven't other companies joined them? The president of the United States does not set the price of beef in this country. Those grocers do. And we want to better understand that. And we think consumers will really appreciate a better understanding of how grocers get to the price that they sell their product for.
0: So can you explain that at all? Have you done enough on this to know what we think might be happening?
14: Well, we think, look, my first job was in the grocery business. And so as a stocker in a grocery store some 35 years ago, I was trained on how to find those secret shoppers who were going around looking at prices. And, you know, so that's what we're looking at. Why is the price the way it is? Is there any collusion in the industry? Or maybe it's just the fact that the cost of the inputs are creating this inflated price for beef. And so there's nothing we can do. I very much doubt that, but I'd like to know directly from the grocers, from the packers, and from the ranchers, how we get to the price we have today.
0: It's been interesting to me, the people who spend the most time, the ones who are, you know, held to the highest standards, are the ranchers. They take so much time. It takes them years to, you know, build up their herd. They spend at least a year getting the cattle from birth to ready to go to be making some hamburger. They put up with the weather. All the risk is on them. They make by far the least amount of anybody. I mean, they barely make it. Then the meat packers and then some of these big, huge grocery stores. I mean, it's just that it's not, there's no balance there. It doesn't make sense that, the people who take all of the risk and the ones who are doing the are actually supplying the product are the ones that can barely do it.
14: I couldn't agree more. Look, our ranchers are the backbone of our country, and they are working their tails off. The Attorney General and I just spent a few days out in Iowa at the state fair speaking directly with ranchers, folks who, as you point out, they're raising these cattle from birth. They take great care in the work that they're doing. It is a very difficult job to have. You know, and many of them that we spoke to, they have second jobs just to make ends meet. I mean, this is not a lucrative business that they're in, but they're proud of their farms and they're proud of their ranches. They've been in the family for generations. So it's incumbent upon us to help. We're doing it for the ranchers. We're doing it for the farmers, but we're doing it for all Americans. President Trump has been clear that we need to make affordability a priority. We cannot let these international companies come in and take advantage of our citizens. And this Department of Justice will not tolerate price collusion.
0: Let me switch topics on the DOJ. You're suing now four states that have allowed non-citizens in-state tuition for universities. You want to tell me about that?
14: Yeah, well, four states this week. We're up to over 20 states. This one is just a pretty clear, cut and dry issue. The federal law makes it illegal for a state to provide a benefit to a illegal alien that is not itself available to every citizen of that state. In-state tuition is just a prime example of this. And so we, by the end of next week, I hope we'll have sued every single state that offers in-state tuition for illegal aliens. Providing in-state tuition for illegal aliens is at a direct detriment to the citizens of that state and to the citizens of every state. And so
0: why do you say that? Make that case. Why?
14: Well, imagine you are a mom or dad in the state of Maryland getting ready to send your son or daughter to college this fall. But they can't get into that that state school because that spot went to an illegal alien. Imagine you are sending your child to a out-of-state school. You're paying full bore, but illegal aliens are getting subsidized by the state for that spot that your child is taking up. So there's a direct cost to every single family that is sending a child to higher education in this country.
0: One last thing. Deloitte agreed last week to pay the, you know, $21 million settlement because of employment discrimination. You want to recap that case and what you guys did?
14: Well, look, every single company that does business with the United States has to agree that it is following the law. And it will be no surprise to you to learn that discrimination is against the law. And yet that is what companies were doing during the Biden era. They were discriminating against whites. They were discriminating against non-minorities. And so we have held both Deloitte, IBM, and there will be more accountable for that discrimination. They falsely certified that they were complying with the law. We are very, very happy that Deloitte and IBM have accepted accountability in that regard. And we are inviting more companies to step up. We will reach a resolution with you. But if you don't, then we'll see you in court.
0: Are you concerned at all? Is there talk in the DOJ amongst some of you that Trump has gotten so tough, and I'm glad he has, and I'd like him to be tougher on some things, but he's gotten really tough on a few things. And, you know, I just heard Kamala Harris say, you know, this out of control, fascistic, you know, police state. And all of their illegal activities, they have no intention of not arresting a lot of people. Have we done enough with the DOJ to clean out the hornet's nest that we have a chance of this whole thing not being turned against every American, citizen again, like it was starting to be under Biden?
14: No, we absolutely have not done enough, but we have 2 years, 238 days left, and we have to make good on every single day that we have left. Your concern is real. I share that concern. It's what keeps me up at night. How do we stop the lawfare? How do we stop the barfare that was so pervasive during the Biden administration? I'm working very closely with Attorney General Blanche to root out that lawfare, that barfare, but it's persistent. So we have a lot more to do, and we're working very, very hard to get it done.
0: Stanley, thank you very much. I appreciate it. I appreciate everything you guys are doing. I wish there were like, you know, a million more of you that were actually on the job like this, but I appreciate your work. Thank you. Department of Justice Associate Attorney General Stanley Woodward. God bless. We'll talk to you again. All right. Let me tell you about our sponsor this half hour. It is Simply Safe. You know, the human brain has an interesting feature. It waits until you're just far enough away from home to ask the question, did you lock the front door? You were standing next to that door 10 minutes ago. Your brain said nothing. Now you're halfway to work and suddenly it's like, did I lock the door? 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
4: In Reisterstown, Reisterstown Road is still shut down in both directions. Glendon Drive to Bond Avenue, it's closed due to a bus that collided with a tree. It'll be closed for about another hour. That's just an estimation. In Cape St. Clair, we have delays right on 50 eastbound from Cape St. Clair to the Bay Bridge. WBL TV 11 weather. A shower or two around the area early, then partly cloudy during the afternoon. Hot, a high near 90. Cloudy tonight, a stray shower or thunderstorm is possible, the low near 70. Tomorrow, cloudy skies early, then partly cloudy in the afternoon, the high 82. For Sunday and Labor Day, beautiful, mostly sunny, the high 80 for both days. It's 82 and sunny right now. From the Mattress Warehouse Traffic Desk, I'm Ed Evans, WBL News Radio 1090 and FM 101.5.
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6: I'm Caitlin Bancroft. Reaction from both sides of the aisle to the state Supreme Court's ruling on redistricting and multiple people injured in a bus crash in Baltimore County. 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
0: Hey, I want to address something because I've gotten a few emails from ranchers who, you know, were auctioning off their cattle here in the last couple of weeks, and they're very mad at me because the price went down per head. And I understand that frustration. This is the first time you've been able to make money in a long time, and then the price goes down. And I don't want to just ignore it. I want you to know I hear you. But let me tell you from my point of view what is happening here. And and my role in things, it was on the 26th of August. Cattle were bringing about $2,000 a head, that which is remarkable. This week, the animals are going for about $1,600. A man in Ohio had committed 22 head on Monday's sale, committed them before any of this, went to the auctioneer. When the auctioneer got to him, you know, take another couple hundred dollars off the head, and I mean, he did nothing wrong. He had no way out. The cattle were already in the truck. The price is starting to cave on him. But let's look at this and what happened in order. 2 weeks ago, the president opened 300,000 metric tons of imported ground beef. 90 days. No out of quota tariff. You know, it's going to be sold a quarter under market. Feeder cattle futures just went down through the crap hole. Cattle country came unglued. A lot of Republicans in cattle states. That is, by the way, that meat, it's unmarked. You don't know what it is. Now, that meat that he said, come on in from other foreign countries, it was passed on by Europe. Europe said no to that same meat, and we're taking it? It's horrible. Then the president went the other direction. He said he'd have legal documents drawn up to let ranchers process and sell their own beef. This was last week. He called the packers a nasty monopoly. Secretary of Agriculture, you know, answered within minutes, was on this program, blah, blah, blah. Cattle futures went down again. Okay, why? Why? I'm not going to tell you that I, you know, move the market by any, you know, one man's conversation doesn't move the board in Chicago. There is something wrong here. But I'm also not going to pretend that I was a bystander, you know, on this conversation, you know, and I'm not going to answer your emails with a statement. So let me be precise about what I asked for and what I did not ask for. I did not ask for the imported beef. I don't want it. I argued the other way. I'm still arguing the other way. What I ask for is the thing that anybody who is running a ranch believes in, that a rancher ought to be able to butcher his own animal and sell it to his neighbor without hauling it, you know, 2.5 hours to a plant that charges him 2.5 times of what the man down the road would. And we should be able to sell it across state lines. I don't want restrictions in safety. I don't want you to take those safety standards down. You know, it costs you money. Real money. We're losing. And because the Cattlemen's Association said something last week, they said, you know, that the constant government interference is creating uncertainty in the market. That's what's happening here. Everybody agrees. Washington needs to stop managing and micromanaging. They didn't say the policy was wrong. They said the churn was. You know, a market that has been yanked twice in 10 days stops reading the content of the announcement. It just read, here comes another one, and then the prices go down. Good news arriving into that is still news, and it's the news that is killing you. But I don't think, I mean, I didn't think about that at all. I didn't even plan on having that conversation with the president. I was thinking about the fight I've wanted for years, you've wanted for years. I wasn't thinking about the guy who had already committed 22 head and that the market of cattle futures would go down somehow or another because there's too much news about this. How much time do I have, Sarah? I want to tell you quickly about what happened to us before, because we've been here, 1886, Montana, top of a dry summer. The grass was short. The range was overstocked. You know, because the year before had been good, money just sloshed into Chicago, New York, and London, and then it snowed in November, and it didn't stop, and it was 40 below. And the cattle drifted until they hit the fence, and then they just stopped moving, and some people lost 9 out of 10 cows in their herd, okay? So Judith Basin, she's an owner, she wrote from Helena that spring and said, hey, Foreman, how are the cattle? Foreman couldn't even write the sentence. He was a young cowboy. They called him Kid Russell at the time. He picks up a scrap of cardboard about the size of a postcard, and he just painted the answer. One cow, rib showing, head down in the snow, two wolves behind her, waiting. And the four words that he wrote, waiting for Chinook. That's what he mailed. That's a very famous painting now. Russell. Very famous American painter now. He was just a foreman at the time when he drew it. Charlie Russell became one of the most famous painters. This has happened before. We have gone through these over and over and over again. You know, the Chinook is a warm wind off the mountains that takes 3 feet of snow down to bare ground. And it's the only thing that saves you. That's what they were waiting for in 1877. You're not waiting on weather. You're waiting on real answers. And the only way to get those answers is to ask the questions and push and push and push. I'm sorry that some have experienced this, but I am not sorry for asking the questions and pushing hard.
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6: Mix of sun and clouds, 82. Good morning. I'm Caitlin Bancroft. Reaction pouring in following the Supreme Court's decision on congressional redistricting, and a tree fell into an MTA bus in Baltimore County. Several people injured. Details coming up, but first, ABC News.
26: From ABC News, I'm Sherry Preston. A much better than expected jobs report for the month of August. ABC's Elizabeth Schulze says a lot more jobs were created than had been expected.
27: Blowout report here as far as the expectation that 162,000 jobs is almost three times what the expectation had been for job growth last month. So a lot more jobs added to the economy. The place where we saw job losses the most, tech, which is an industry that we know has been getting hit pretty hard. It could be a little bit of an AI story going on in that.
26: The employment outlook remains clouded, though, by a shortage of workers, the result of President Trump's crackdown on illegal immigration and baby boomers retiring. The market's losing ground today as investors worry that a strong hiring report coupled with continued high inflation could lead the Fed to raise interest rates. Dow's down 382. The price of diesel fuel has hit a new record high.
28: Of course, that's not the fuel that most Americans put in their cars every day, but it is the fuel that powers the cars and trucks that haul most of what we end up buying. It can have a negative effect on prices overall. The new record price, $5.82 per gallon per diesel, up more than $2 from a year ago.
26: The price of gasoline averaging more than a dollar a gallon more this Labor Day compared to last Labor Day. More drama at the trial of Lindsey Clancy. Court opened today with a judge saying he would not dismiss a juror that defense attorney Kevin Reddington argues isn't following the judge's instructions, stating the defendant must be proven guilty beyond a reasonable doubt.
29: But when you have a situation where you have not one but two notes that clearly indicates that this individual has acknowledged doubt but refuses to apply it to the verdict, he is, as the law states, he is not being honest with you at the sidebar.
26: Clancy killed her three children in 2023 but says she did it while suffering from postpartum psychosis. 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
6: At 11:02, good morning. I'm Caitlin Bancroft. Starting at the Commitment 2026 desk, Maryland will print November's gubernatorial elections ballots with question three. That question, if voters choose yes, would pave the way for congressional redistricting. It follows Thursday's ruling by the state Supreme Court. Maryland's lone Republican, Representative Andy Harris, spoke with WBAL TV 11.
1: So I think the judges got it wrong. I think people should have an opportunity to look at the wording and comment on whether that wording is adequate. The judges obviously decided that wasn't necessary. They were going to replace people's judgment with their judgment. I think it's a bad idea. And I think that, again, the majority of Marylanders do not agree with hyperpartisan gerrymandering. And I think they're going to reject the amendment.
6: On the other side of the aisle, Governor Moore called the Supreme Court's decision a major victory for Maryland. An MTA bus suffered major damage after crashing into a tree this morning in Reisterstown, leaving multiple people injured. According to the Baltimore County Fire Department, crews were sent to the 300 block of Main Street after a large tree fell onto an MTA bus. They reported at least three people were evaluated for injuries and sent to the hospital. Staying in Baltimore County, an officer involved shooting is under investigation. It happened yesterday when officers responded to reports of a woman wanted in an assault. They approached the woman in her car on Carroll Island Road. Police say she pulled out a knife and gave it to officers, but then she also pulled out a gun, prompting the officer to fire shots. That woman is still in critical condition at the hospital at last check. The officer has been placed on administrative leave. The Attorney General's office is now investigating. WBAL News Time is 11:04.
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5: Traffic.
7: In Reisterstown, Main Street northbound and southbound still shut down Glendon Drive to Chatsworth Avenue, and that's due to serious crash. And Cape St. Clair, Anne Arundel County, slow traffic right on Route 50 eastbound between Cape St. Clair and the Bay Bridge. Two-way traffic operations on the westbound span. Two-way traffic operations in Stevensville on Route 50 westbound at the Bay Bridge. Left lane is reversed and carrying eastbound traffic. In Baltimore City, road construction on East Fayette Street westbound from North Holiday Street to Guilford Avenue. The highway down to one lane, and in Baltimore City on Guilford Avenue. Avenue southbound delays East Lexington Street to East Fayette Street. The highway also down to one lane, and that's for construction. This traffic report brought to you by the Maryland Transportation Authority. From the Mattress Warehouse Traffic Desk, I'm Ed Evans, WBAL News Radio 1090 and FM 101.5.
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10: Weather.
11: Partly sunny, hot and humid with a chance for more storms to develop late this afternoon into the early evening hours with an isolated risk for severe weather in parts of Baltimore Metro. The bigger threat will be farther south with damaging wind as the main hazard. Temperatures will top out near 90 with heat index between 96 and 99 degrees. Partly to mostly cloudy with a slight chance of rain overnight with a low of 70 degrees. I'm meteorologist Alina Lee on WBAL News Radio 1090 and FM 101.5.
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2: I don't care who you are in America. Most people, and I think this is actually true across the Western world, there's a ton of anxiety. You're seeing everything that is going on in the world. It's all crazy. It doesn't make sense. You're exhausted. So how do you go on? Where do you get the courage to go on? I have one of my favorite authors, one of my favorite friends, Max Lucado. He has been dubbed America's pastor by Christianity Today, the best preacher in America, Reader's Digest, and the Ted Lasso of pastors by the Dallas Morning News. I love this. He has a new book out, and it is called Unbreakable Courage. Max Lucado joins me in 60 seconds. 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
3: I'm great. Boy, you're looking good, Glenn.
2: Thank you.
3: How have you been? You must have a good summer?
2: I have, and I want you to know I'm straight. I appreciate your interest, but I'm totally straight. No, I'm sorry. I've had a great summer. So good to see you.
3: Good to see you.
2: So Unbreakable Courage, this is about Elijah, but for people who don't know who Elijah is, they have no, you know, Bible literacy, so, you know, and most people don't now. Who was Elijah?
3: 9 centuries before Christ, the people of Israel, Abraham's descendants, had gone off the train track of morality and spirituality, and they had sold out to worship two false gods, one by the name of Baal and the other by the name of Asherah. In the throne room at that time, comprised of Ahab and Jezebel, we never name our kids Ahab and Jezebel for a reason. They were supporting 850 false prophets, and these false prophets promoted a worship of these two false gods. Again, these are the children of Israel. These are the descendants of Abraham. And they promoted a worship that included child sacrifice, tragically, and temple prostitution. So it's a story of a society off the guardrails, or through the guardrails, and they've gone over the edge. And enter Elijah, this wild and woolly, sinewy, muscular prophet out of nowhere, who enters the throne room and declares, "The Lord God of Israel lives, before whom I serve." And so that's the story of Elijah. It's not hard to connect the dots and see that the depravity of his day is mirroring the depravity of ours. And how was he able to have faith? How was he able to endure a time of depression? How was he able to stand strong? I think that's the questions that Elijah's story allows us to explore.
2: I don't want to get into this because we'll waste all of our time on this, but I have to tell you, someday I'd love to have you back, Max, because I think we are worshiping those ancient gods. We're doing the same practices. We just don't know it, but it's happening.
3: There's no doubt.
2: So what does courage today actually look like?
3: Mm-hmm. Courage is not, Glenn, in my opinion, it's not the absence of fear. We all have fear. Amen. We all battle anxiety. So don't beat yourself up for those surges of fear and anxiety. But courage is the choice to face your fears with faith, to acknowledge that this is a wild and crazy world in which we live, but I'm going to hold on. I'm going to be like Elijah and declare, even in the midst of this crazy world, that the Lord God of Israel lives, before whom I serve. And I'm going to make him my go-to and turn to him with my fears. I think that's a good definition of courage.
4: So I know so many people who are, they're just exhausted. They're just exhausted. Mm-hmm. And they think it doesn't matter. I mean, look at this next election. I don't want to make this about politics, but look at the next election. Just people are saying, you know what? It's never going to change. I'm just not going to vote. Mm-hmm. And people are surrendering to it because they're tired and they don't think that they can make a difference.
3: Mm-hmm. Cynicism is our next door neighbor, right? I mean, people are so frustrated with the direction of the country and the lack of solutions. So I do think Elijah enters our lives in bringing us a testimony of somebody who entered a society that was even far more depraved than ours. Mm-hmm. And yet was used by God to bring the nation back. There is the high point in the story of Elijah when on Mount Carmel, he took on those 850 false prophets and fire fell from heaven and consumed the altar as a result of his offered prayer in the

0: So when you say he sent a messenger, I'm hearing all kinds of messengers, and I'm hearing all kinds of messengers that are, they're claiming the name of God, and they are, in my opinion, they are 180 degrees out of line with God. How do you know? How do you know who the messenger is? How do you?
1: I know. I hear you, Glenn. Jesus said, "It's by the fruit you shall know these people." So we can examine the fruit of these people. Some of them are building a following for themselves, and you can see the fruit. It takes some time, because some of these folks are so charismatic, but it'll eventually show that the people who are following them will themselves become power hungry or themselves become embittered and leave. But those leaders who are truly seeking God and following God, they will leave behind in their wake a healthy batch of fruit. Good people, honest people, God-fearing people. Again, it may take a while for us to see the fruit, but God will make it clear who is with him and who isn't.
0: Finish.
1: Well, it just falls to us to do our very best to be faithful in our own lives, to have faith, to have joy. A little optimism is a good thing, you know, and it seems to be in short supply.
0: How do you, I mean, because God seems to always use really flawed people. Mm-hmm. And so you're like, you know, because I've heard people say, oh, you know, Donald Trump is a, you know, not a savior with a capital S, but a savior of our country, blah, blah, blah. God is using him. And other people will look at that and go, are you kidding me? Look how flawed this guy is. And you're like, well, okay. So the fruit, you know, you say the fruit isn't always, you know, there right off the bat. And you can't necessarily always see it.
1: Yeah.
0: Can you go into that at all to help people?
1: I can. Yeah. I think a key teaching in the Bible about scripture is that if anyone is in a position of authority, they're there because God placed them. Now, I find that very difficult to swallow sometimes, but the alternative is to say, well, there are times in which God is not sovereign. And so he might have dozed off the day that person was chosen or elected. So we have to kneel before that truth. And that is that God is still sovereign and he can use anyone. He can use godly leaders, like he used Josiah in the Old Testament, Moses in the Old Testament, Peter and Paul in the New Testament, or he can use, hard-hearted leaders like Pharaoh, in the days of Moses, or even Pilate in the days of Christ. He can use them to accomplish his will. Of course, it would be his will for every leader to seek him, to follow him, to kneel before him. That's not going to be the case. I mean, right. It's a fallen world. And so we can take confidence in the fact that God can redirect the actions of a ruler, to do his will. And he has done so through history. I'm confident he'll do so in our day.
0: In the book, you talk about divine disruption. What does that mean?
1: Well, these moments in the life of Elijah in which he witnessed and displayed the power of God were all divine interruptions and disruptions. The time in which he entered the throne room of Ahab and Jezebel and declared the presence of God, in which he declared there would be a drought for 7 years, and there was. In which the time that he was sent to be cared for by a widow only to have her son die while he was there, and he prayed for the son and the son came to life. The story of Elijah is just marked by these divine disruptions or interruptions, long periods of seemingly nothing, and then bam, fire falls from heaven, or bam, God speaks to Elijah through a still small voice, or bam, Elijah himself is taken into heaven in a fiery chariot. So his life was just marked by these moments. Again, I find encouragement in that, Glenn, that just when I think our world is dark and shady and gray, Our Lord God is a good God, and he can speak into existence a miracle that can literally reroute history. And we need to keep praying and believing that that's going to happen.
0: If speaking of prayer, you say you called in the book Elijah level prayer.
1: Mm-hmm.
0: What is Elijah level prayer?
1: Well, Elijah is remembered in the New Testament as the one who prayed. He's an example used by James in the Epistle of James as a as proof that the prayers of a faithful

0: whole person avail much? And then James says he was normal, just like we are, because I would imagine that the readers would say, yeah, but that was Elijah. Because when Elijah prayed for the rain to stop, it stopped. When he prayed for the rain to return, it returned. When he prayed for the for the boy who had been dead, when he prayed three times for that boy to come back to life, he came back to life. So he had this robust, exciting, powerful prayer life in which he truly felt like God would hear his voice. And I think one reason we get discouraged and weary today is we think nobody will hear our voice. And the story of Elijah reminds us that God hears the prayers of his people. He's normal just like we are, Elijah was, and God hears the prayers of normal people, sinful people, discouraged people. And so anybody who's listening today who's thinking there is no hope, to you I would say, yes, there is hope because there is prayer.
1: I just want to give, I'm just looking this up in the book because I read this. It's right towards the top and it goes right to it. And I think this is how so many people feel. It's chapter one, outnumbered. On one side is you, just you, all by your lonesome. Not you plus your allies, not you plus your platoon, not you plus your friends. You look around for help. No one. It's just you. One single solitary version of you. The other side is them. More of them than you can count. More enemies than you can number. Problems than you can solve. Changes that you can tolerate. Offenses that you can forgive. Fears that you can face. Questions that you can answer. Health issues that you can treat. Bills that you can pay. Deadlines that you can meet. More and more of them. You versus them. You're outnumbered. You're outpaced. Outdone. Outgunned. Outmaneuvered. And then there is the tempest all alone. The odds against you, 850-1. It's pretty powerful because I think that's the way people feel.
0: I agree. I think we feel outnumbered. And the consequence is 1 out of 3 people in the United States battle to one degree or another depression. 4 out of 10 admit that anxiety is a part of their day-to-day lives. And the most tragic statistic of all is that suicide is at its highest rate since World War II. And so learning to be strong in the midst of these chaotic times is more than just a good idea. It's absolutely essential for our family's health, for our mental health, and for the health of our society.
1: I just saw a study, I can't remember exactly, but it was talking about tradition and how traditions are starting to come back into style and how important mm-hmm. they are. You know, we've lost everything. How important are traditions in your view?
0: And extreme.
1: And what are traditions we should start?
0: Yeah, extremely important. I have some good friends who attended the church where I've pastored all these years. And we are a non-denominational Christian church and evangelical. And there is a wonderful branch of the Christian faith that we often refer to as high church. And that is, it's more formal. There are, you know, liturgy and robes, more of a cathedral. Right. It's a beautiful expression of faith. And some of my good friends left the church where I've pastored and began attending a high church. And I asked them why. I said, did I make you mad? And they said, no. But we love the structure. We love the tradition. We love walking in and seeing these practices that have been around for centuries. It gives us a sense of belonging. And I can relate to that. I understand that. And I do think in a time in which so much is changing so fast.
1: Right.
0: I mean, I barely learned how to work the internet, much less AI. And yet, so it's good to have these moorings, these anchor points we can turn to. And for many people, it is a more traditional faith. And God bless them. God bless them. Because God can use all of these different expressions of worship
1: right.
0: to keep us steady and on our feet.
1: Yeah, I think it really is that everything feels liquid. Nothing is solid anymore.
0: And I hear you.
1: And to feel like, well, there's something that's been there for thousands of years or mm-hmm. thousand years itself, whatever it is. And it's withstood all of the troubles. It feels like you have a place to, to stand. Max, it is always good to talk to you. I just love you so much. And I thank you so much for everything that you've done. You know, all of your books, all of your teachings and everything. The name of the book that he has just released is Unbreakable Courage. As always, he has his finger on the pulse of where people are right now. Unbreakable Courage is the name of the book, and it's available everywhere. Max Lucado. God bless you, sir. I'll talk again.
0: Thank you so much, you Glenn. All the very best.
1: I love you. Bye-bye.
0: Love you, too.
1: Let me tell you about Good Ranchers. 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

0: So there was, I think it was last summer, I spent a few days off and I just started writing a story called The Days of Ash. And it is a dystopian look at what happens when, you know, the dollar crashes and the, you know, we lose reserve currency and the whole world kind of goes to hell in a handbasket. What does that life actually look like? And so we started, producing these and, I tell the story through the eyes of a guy who lives in the middle of the country. And he's experiencing it. Here is the first episode of Days of Ash. It comes out tomorrow wherever you get your podcast. 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
1: By sunrise, gas had tripled. Banks were closed for technical maintenance. The White House issued a statement through a recorded video.
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1: Translation. They don't have a clue. That afternoon, a friend sent me some footage from Paris. Three explosions, coordinated. One at a synagogue, one at a fuel depot, one at the Eurobank headquarters.
0: It actually becomes really, I mean, the first couple of episodes are kind of tough because it sets it up. But it is really a story of spiritual guidance and spiritual strength. 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
1: Mix of sun and clouds, 83 here on TV Hill at 11:30. Good morning. I'm Caitlin Bancroft. Breaking news this morning, a judge has declared a mistrial in the Lindsey Clancy case after the jury told the judge they cannot reach a decision and they are deadlocked. The jury had been deliberating for 6 days, and for the last 2 days, they had been telling the judge they could not make a decision, to which the judge urged them to keep deliberating. Follow along with WBAL and ABC News for the latest updates. In some local news, a tree came crashing down on an MTA bus this morning in Baltimore County. According to fire officials, it happened in the 300 block of Main Street. The tree falling down onto the bus's roof, causing it to cave in. Fire officials saying three people have been treated at the scene and sent to the hospital. In Baltimore County yesterday, a police-involved shooting left a woman critically injured. It started as a call for a woman wanted for assault. Police say officers found the woman in her car on Carroll Island Road. That the woman initially handed over a knife to police, but then she allegedly pulled out a gun, prompting one officer to open fire. The Maryland Supreme Court ruled late last night to allow the question on congressional redistricting to appear on the November ballot, but with different language. Reversing.
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7: Traffic.
8: In Reisterstown, Main Street northbound and southbound shut down, Glendon Drive to Chatsworth Avenue, and that's due to serious crash. WBL TV 11 weather, a shower to around the area early, then partly cloudy during the afternoon, hot, the high near 90. Cloudy tonight, a stray shower, thunderstorm is possible, the low near 70. Tomorrow, cloudy skies early, then partly cloudy in the afternoon, the high 82. For Sunday and Labor Day, beautiful, mostly sunny, the high 80. It's 83 and sunny right now. 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

0: I mean, it seems like an important question, you know, with so much riding on it. Of course, they don't know because everybody's still on vacation. Oh, my gosh. I cannot take. I got to tell you, these Republicans do everything they can to not get reelected. Everything they can to not get reelected. I mean, is there anything except, I don't know, setting you or your dog on fire that they haven't done that says, you know, hey, by the way, don't go out. Don't go out and vote for me. Don't. But you got to blow past all of that. By the way, job numbers just announced. All estimates have been broken, double and triple digits. The employers have added 162,000 jobs in August. Now, the president said, lower the interest rates because the USA is much stronger credit than it was a short time ago. A strong country means lower interest rate. It's better credit. Very simple. We should have the lowest rate of any country in the world, like the old days. Without the United States agreeing to allow them their big surpluses, we could stop immediately. They would no longer be considered financially elite. Lower the rate or I'll stop trading with countries that with which we have a deficit. Which the U.S. Supreme Court in its ridiculous, very costly tariff decision strongly acknowledged the president has an absolute right to do. It's better than tariffs. The Fed board with its great new leader must do smart, must be smart, be patriots for a change. High interest rates put the USA at a very unfair disadvantage, and I won't allow this to happen, President Donald J. Trump. Ooh, that's not necessarily a good fight to have. We need lower interest rates. But because we are spending out just completely out of control, people are dropping our bonds, which means we have to have higher interest rates. If we lower the interest rates, it'll be more cheap money. And that will most likely, it will help the average person be able to buy a home, et cetera, et cetera. But it also could really dramatically affect in inflation as well. And I don't think I agree with the president on this one, but he has proven me wrong so many times before. We'll see. That does not sound like a good idea. But I think he's pushing that right now because of you know, the election. And he has been pushing it for a long time. And, you know, a lot of people are expecting interest rates may go up next month. Again, because of our crazy, crazy debt. There's also a couple of other things. Give me the story of Marie Bartiromo here. The backstory, Ricky. She's just been let go by Fox, which is a bad, bad move on their part. I mean, she was really one of the only reasons why you would watch Fox Business. She is so good at what she does. But hopefully she'll end up at the White House. But explain what happened.
1: Yeah, this comes from Puck News. They say that per multiple sources familiar, she wanted to pursue a story related to China and 2020 election voting conspiracies, a major sensitivity for the network given its Dominion and Smartmatic lawsuits. Allegedly, a Fox Business executive sent a text to Fox Business producers informing them that the story could not go to air. And allegedly, Bartiromo sent a screenshot of the guidance and sent it to White House officials. Fox News leadership learned about that after receiving a call from the White House, which they viewed as a fireable offense. So she is not technically fired, according to John Solomon. She's just no longer on air. And she has a contract that's good for a few more years and is perhaps going to be paid out.
0: I will tell you this. You know, when Roger Ailes was there, you know, it was much more Republican. But I will tell you that I know for a fact that the heat that he got from the Republican Party to fire me, because they hated the Tea Party and somehow or another I was credited at the time. I'm not, thank God, because it wasn't, I mean, not thank God, but I just want the truth to stand. It was not me that started the Tea Party by any stretch of the imagination, but I was involved in it. And they hated that. And I know because he would tell me all of the heat he was getting from Washington, fire him, fire him, fire him. And he didn't. I don't like it when somebody will cave because I think it is Fox's right to make that decision. It is also the right because every single president White House and party has pressured their people, you know, when they call the people up in, you know, Fox or CNN, they've all pressured them. It is the right and the duty of that to say, you know what? It's not good for us. I'm sorry. We're not going to fall under the, under your pressure, which Roger did for a long time. And I'm not saying that they pressured. They just probably just said, hey, what's the deal on this? This is a really deal. And if they did pressure, it's, you know, Murdoch's right to not, or Murdoch's kids' right, to not fall underneath that pressure. But I think it was understandable because their sensitivities of the last lawsuit. But it was a mistake. I think it's a real mistake, to let her go or to fire her. And I hope that she becomes the next press secretary. I mean, I think she would be, don't you think she would be great as a press secretary?
1: Oh, she'd kill it. She is tough. She's smart. She follows the facts. She has an editorial point of view, of course, but, she's got real presence too. And I just don't think she could be bullied around in that room.
0: Nobody's going to mess with her. She is fabulous. Let's go to, Spain. Jason, you just get, before we go to Spain, be ready for this, Jason. But before we do that, I think the big news is they just declared a mistrial, in the Clancy trial, mistrial. And you know, what happened was today we find out, I think late last night, early this morning, we found out that it was one juror. And I said on the air, and he's holding out without any knowledge of who it was, just assuming it was a guy. But then the defense attorney came out and said, you know, he's one guy who is just so, there are only three guys. So now the defense attorney targeted the three guys by saying it's one guy. I can guarantee you that this is going to now, the news is going to track down that one guy and he's going to have a massive target on his back. And what did the defense attorney do? By revealing that it was a male, when there's so few of them, it was 6'6". Okay. But it's not that way. It's 9'3". There's only three guys there. For them to give anything other than this juror, I think this guy knew exactly what he was doing and he was sending a message. And I'm telling you, he should be disbarred, but anybody who goes after this guy in the media, unless he approaches the media and wants to be known, anybody who outs this guy, shame on you. Absolutely. The blood of that guy will be on your hands. We are living in a really dangerous time. And if they out this guy, God only knows. And they're going to do it because they want to send a message to all future jurors. Don't screw with us. Don't stand against us. This is really dangerous. God, pray that this guy, that he is safe and nothing happens to him. But I think it was done intentionally. Opinions, guys?
2: Yeah, I agree because this is personally, I believe that this defense lawyer knew that this was going to a mistrial. They knew after multiple different failures to, you know, come to a consensus that where this was going. And if you do know that and you know that they're going to have to start all over again, pick a new jury, look at the message this puts on this next jury. You know, go this way or else, basically, because if this does go that way, if the bloodhounds do go out and try to find which guy this was, then the next jury is going to say, I'm not willing to put myself and my family in under that risk.
0: Nope. I don't think they're going to retry it. Do you?
2: Yeah.
0: Do you think they're going to retry it?
2: Don't they have to? No. I mean, I don't know too much about it, but I thought they would just have to start over.
0: The state can say, that's fine. The state can say, okay, we're done. And then she would go, if I'm not mistaken, Ricky, do you know this? I think she then goes to a mental institution.
1: Yeah, she's already being held there. She's not necessarily let out. She will probably stay in the mental health institution. But the defense attorney has already said he would love a mistrial and to retry this case.
0: Right.
1: I mean, a jury is a reflection of our society. And you've got a pretty crazy reflection of what that society looks like right now. And because this case has already been tried in the court of public opinion so widely, this guy would probably have a better shot at getting her out on the second try.
0: Mm-hmm.
1: And it just tells you how far we've come and fallen, because there was a story of a man who claimed psychosis and killed his three kids in 2014. And it took 2 days for a jury to convict him as guilty and 2 hours to say, yeah, let's give him the death penalty. That was in 2014.
0: I don't agree with that. I've been seeing this go around. I don't think that's a fair comparison. The guy held the kids in his trunk of his car, their dead bodies, driving around, you know, searching online for days how to get rid of the bodies. I mean, you know, he might have been, you know, greatly disturbed. But I don't know if you can compare that. Although I
1: do you think there's any gender bias going on in this particular case? Because she's a woman, she's
0: in this
1: a wheelchair
0: one, yes.
1: Now.
0: Yes, I do.
1: Okay.
0: I do think that. I think the whole insanity thing has broken the other way, because we're all victims now. So we've all been victimized. We all have a problem. And, you know, there's one thing to say, yeah, she has a problem, but that doesn't excuse you from some level of responsibility, especially when you look at the, you know, now that it has been tried, I'll tell you my real opinion on this. And again, take it with a grain of salt, because, you know, I didn't watch everything. But the stuff I saw where, you know, I mean, she was, I hate to be graphic, but she had to strangle them with exercise bands, three of them, one at a time. She was looking at the map to see how far this, you know, CVS was, how far all these things were, how much time. She called her husband in the midst of doing it. I'm sorry. It just doesn't seem like, you know, deep psychosis. Was she crazy? Yeah. I think you have to be crazy to kill your kids. Was she, you know, having depression and everything else? Yeah. But she had never had voices. She had never mentioned that she heard voices. And then suddenly one night she hears voices. She does that and that's it. I think depending on what the rest of the material was, I think I would have been in the room going, no, Mike, I'm sorry. I don't buy into it. I just don't buy into it. But I don't think they're going to go back and try her again. I think she's just going to go to a mental institution, and then it'll be up to the doctors who will have to decide, you know, themselves whether she is capable of getting out, and someday she will. And, you know, God help us. God help us. I feel the same way about John Hinckley. I'm sorry. You shot the president of the United States. You should be in a mental institution the rest of the time. If you were crazy, that's fine. You should be in a mental institution the rest of your life. And you kill three children, you should be in a mental institution the rest of your life. You shouldn't get out. I just don't think we can't trust you. You were on all kinds of medication. You talked to everybody. You fooled even your husband. He thought you were safe with the kids. No, I don't think so. I don't give you a second shot on that. Not that one. And I don't know if we should ever give people a second shot on murder, a violent, grisly murder like that. All right. Back in just a second. 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
5: Traffic. So in the Parkway West inbound from before the top of the hill down to the tunnels, Parkway East Edgewood, Swissville, like we need more rain, checking out the PennDOT cameras. So a little extra care, and you may have some flooding that could kick in very easily this afternoon. I'm Bonnie Diver, Total Traffic.
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16: I'm Caitlin Bancroft. The latest from ABC News. After a judge declared a mistrial in the Lindsey Clancy murder case, locally, we continue to follow reaction to the Supreme Court's ruling on congressional redistricting. 12 noon on WBAL News Radio 1090 and FM 101.5.
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0: Things change so rapidly. Okay, so there was a mistrial declared. Now, just a few minutes ago, Kevin Reddington, who is the defense attorney, filed a stay, an emergency motion, to the Supreme Court in Massachusetts, saying, stay the verdict. What he's saying now, according to quick research here, his goal is to have the highest court, the Supreme Court, intervene. He wants the holdout removed or the issue resolved so they can secure a formal not guilty by reason of insanity verdict. Rather than, this is a defense attorney who just said, yeah, we'll try it again, rather than putting Lindsey Clancy through the grueling process of a completely new trial. So he doesn't want a new trial. However, there's blood in the water, and he's smelling, if I can get just the alternate juror to sit in for that guy, then we get not guilty by reason of insanity. So that's what he's doing. So the judge just put a stay on this for an hour to see what the Supreme Court says. The Supreme Court says, take that juror out, replace him with an alternate, then I guess that's what's going to happen. And then you'd probably get your not guilty by reason of insanity. Either way, she's going to an asylum for a very, very, very long time. I'd like to see it be the rest of her life, but we'll watch. It is Massachusetts, so God only knows what they do. And may God save the Republic. We'll see you Tuesday.
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14: Mostly sunny, 85. I'm Caitlin Bancroft. The aftermath of a tree falling onto an MTA bus, sending at least three people to the hospital. But first, we continue to follow that breaking news. A mistrial declared in the Lindsey Clancy murder trial. The latest now from ABC News, 12 noon.
8: from ABC News. I'm Mike Dabusky. Today in the Lindsey Clancy trial.
15: I'm going to declare a mistrial at this point.
8: Judge William Sullivan announcing his intent to declare a mistrial. However, that hasn't been made official yet, with Clancy's defense attorney asking for 1 hour to ask the state's highest court for an emergency stay. In the meantime,
16: these 12 jurors are left in a limbo. Not just the 12 jurors, but the alternate jurors as well. So a mistrial has not been officially declared. This jury is still at a standstill. I wonder whether the judge is going to tell them to still continue deliberating. I highly doubt it, but probably just tell them that they have to stick around for a while to see exactly what the next steps are going to be.
8: ABC News legal contributor Bernarda Villalona. As the court nears a mistrial, Clancy was seen putting her head on the table in front of her. Several of her supporters were seen crying. The case has attracted national attention and sparked a national debate over issues of mental health. A better-than-expected jobs report released this morning shows the country added 162,000 jobs over the last month, with some key industries seeing a much-needed boost in numbers. ABC's Elizabeth Schulze has more.
17: When you look at where the hiring was happening the most, restaurants, 59,000 jobs added in 1 month. Local government education, that could be a school's story. You know, teachers, they're coming back to school, 42,000 jobs. We also saw a boost in manufacturing jobs. There had been a big decline in manufacturing. That has been coming back in recent months. Healthcare, another sector where that has been driving job growth for years now, 13,000 jobs added there.
8: Oil prices pushed higher by the war in Iran are meaning higher prices at the pump ahead of this Labor Day weekend. According to Gas Buddy, a gallon of regular now sits at $4.14 a gallon. Diesel prices, meanwhile, are more than a dollar higher than that. And a miracle in the mud in Nepal this morning after two men were recovered inside alive in a tunnel 9 days after deadly floods swept through the area. 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
14: At 12:02, good afternoon. I'm Caitlin Bancroft. Governor Moore sharing his thoughts today after the state Supreme Court ruled to keep the question on congressional redistricting on the ballot in November.
18: The Supreme Court made a decision to put the power back with the people, which is all we've ever asked for.
14: However, Maryland Republicans disagree. Maryland's lone Republican Congressman Andy Harris tells WBAL that the constitutional amendment allows partisan gerrymandering. At issue was the wording of the ballot question. Republicans call it misleading and confusing. The state Supreme Court ordered changes to the ballot wording to make it less misleading. In Baltimore County, at least three people were sent to the hospital after a tree fell on an MTA bus, causing significant damage. Fire crews responded to the 300 block of Main Street in Reisterstown this morning. We're still waiting to see just how many people were injured. So far, three people have been sent to the hospital. Also in Baltimore County, officers responded yesterday to a report of an armed woman wanted in an assault when they found her sitting in a vehicle on Carroll Island Road. Investigators, they say the woman first surrendered a knife, but then later pulled out a gun, prompting an officer to open fire. Linda Hammond lives in the area.
19: It's way too close to home, and that's a dead-end street down there. I mean, it's dead-end. You can't do anything, but we've seen so much crime lately. In the past couple of months up here, it's awful.
14: Yeah, a last check. The woman is hospitalized with critical injuries. The Maryland Attorney General's Independent Investigations Division is reviewing the shooting. The officer involved is currently on administrative leave. WBAL news time is 12:04.
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2: Traffic.
1: In Reisterstown, Main Street northbound and southbound shut down. Glendon Drive to Chatsworth Avenue. That's due to serious crash. In Stevensville, we have two-way traffic right on Route 50 westbound at the Bay Bridge. The left lane is reversed and carrying eastbound traffic. And in Queenstown, Route 50 eastbound, right between Sportman Neck Road and Centerville Road, we have stop-and-go traffic, beachbound traffic for the Labor Day weekend. 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
23: Weather.
24: Partly sunny, hot and humid with a chance for more storms to develop late this afternoon into the early evening hours with an isolated risk for severe weather in parts of Baltimore Metro. The bigger threat will be farther south with damaging wind as the main hazard. Temperatures will top out near 90 with heat index between 96 and 99 degrees. Partly to mostly cloudy with a slight chance of rain overnight with a low of 70 degrees. I'm meteorologist Alina Lee on WBAL News Radio 1090 and FM 101.5.
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0: welcome in to the Friday edition of Clay and Buck. We predicted that this would be the likely case, but as we head into the Labor Day weekend, there is a pending mistrial in the Lindsey Clancy case, and every network is covering right now live in the courtroom. It appears, let me play a couple of audio clips for you, and then we will dive into what is going on. And frankly, I've never heard of this before. The defense is appealing to the Massachusetts Supreme Court to argue that a juror should be dismissed for, I'm not sure exactly the grounds that they are citing, but it has to do with his behavior as part of a jury process. And it looks like, Buck, and again, I'm going to play the audio, that based on the way all of the audio you are hearing is being reflected, that 11 jurors have essentially agreed that Lindsey Clancy is not guilty by reason of insanity. That is, she killed all three of her kids, and she's not responsible for that because she was temporarily insane. Her hormones made her do it, basically. And right now, it appears there is one lone juror who is refusing to sign on with that. And for the past couple of days, people have just been attacking him, I would imagine, in the jury room, and the pressure has been ratcheted up outside. I've never really seen anything like this, and maybe there's some trial attorneys out there listening to us right now that have had an experience similar to this. I've never really heard of anything like this, Buck. I've never really seen anything like this. And again, this is just analyzing the legal situation, not getting into opinions surrounding it.
1: So, again, this is great because you've got Clay, who's actually a lawyer, and me, who's I would like to think, well-informed civilian, but not actually a JD. And so I'll come at this from the perspective of just pure common sense. Clay has the procedural, legal procedural expertise. So this is where I'd say I know, and this comes from, I'll be honest, watching Law and Order episodes, that you can have a, for example, a judge can set aside a jury verdict, which is shocking when people find this out. But a judge, it is extremely rare, but a judge can just say, no, I'm actually, and there has to be some greater reasoning or rationale beyond that. But that is a real thing that can happen that very few people know about. There's also, Clay, the writ of mandamus, right, where you're basically going to another court saying, immediately, I need you to weigh in on this. This is critical. I need the appeals court to come down and say what's going on here is outrageous and needs to be stopped. And then you have, and again, that's just a civilian point of view of these things. I'm sure there's greater explanation and understanding of it out there. But in this case, Clay, you would just say to yourself, hold on a second. The defense wants another judge to remove a juror. What is the point of the jury if the defense can just say, I don't like this guy who is not giving me the verdict that I want? You know what I'm saying? On what basis, they're saying refuses to listen to the law. That is an entirely subjective judgment that they are making based upon outcome, not upon reasoning or rationale. The judge here has had to deal with the defense attorney, and this came out yesterday, so we kind of knew what was going on. The defense attorney said 11 jurors have made a decision, and one juror will not apply reasonable doubt. No, that's not actually what's happening here. That juror is allowed to have his own, and we know it's a him because the defense counsel also kind of outed him, but we also knew that in the first place. But Clay, his application of the reasonable doubt standard is different than the other jurors, and he's not budging on that because too much is at stake. But you see what I mean about this being, it's just an end run if this were to be granted, but I don't think it will. Sullivan has treated this as a disagreement inside deliberation. It's not juror misconduct. The defense is calling for this as though it's juror misconduct, like a juror got a note from somebody outside, or the juror took money or did something, you know, that's illicit in part as part of the process. The notion that you would remove somebody based on an emergency appeal is outrageous. The fact that defense even tried this is kind of crazy, honestly.
0: So I've got so many thoughts on this. Let's play the cuts so you can get a sense for why we believe what is going on is going on. And again, you have to use the context clues that we have, which are the open mic moments in the courtroom. Let's start with this, because I think there's probably some people out there who are not that familiar with the absolute latest. Here is yesterday. I believe this is Lindsey Clancy's attorney, Kevin Reddington, saying there's one juror who refuses to listen to the law. This is cut four.
2: There's one juror who refuses to listen to the law that you've given him or her on reasonable doubt. And I suggest respectfully that the soft instruction that you gave them saying at the sidebar, can you listen to the law as I instruct you, does not focus on the issue. And if we come back here in a half an hour with a mistrial because of a juror that has just spurned the instructions of this court, it's a shame. It's a real shame.
0: Okay, so he's telling you a lot there when he's saying, if we come back with a mistrial because of one juror, he's letting everyone know basically 11 people have agreed. And for the defense attorney to be making this argument, the only reason he would be making this argument is if he's trying to get the unanimous 12 not guilty. Now, the judge fired back at that. This is him today, a little bit earlier in the courtroom, cut three.
2: Clearly, Judge, I would ask that you not just give them, as I described it yesterday, a soft inquiry. Will you listen to my instructions? I would ask that you specifically direct their attention to proof beyond a reasonable doubt and re-instruct them on that forcefully.
3: I think I did that yesterday, didn't I?
4: Yes.
2: You did it yesterday. You did it soft. You didn't do it forcefully. And I'm asking,
3: what do you want me to do?
2: I want
3: get
2: you to
3: get a brass band. I read the instruction as written by the SJC. The fact that I perhaps didn't give it my full inflection.

0: what's going on there, too. But this was just the explosives in the courtroom, the explosive arguments. Cut one.
1: Over the defendant's objection, I'm going to declare a mistrial at this point.
2: What I'm asking for is time to file a single justice appeal for this travesty. That's what I'm asking for.
1: So you're asking for an emergency stay at this point?
2: Yes. And the jurors don't have to come back tomorrow. They can be told they don't even have to come back if I lose the motion. But if I win the motion, then obviously they would have to come back Tuesday.
1: If you want to go up and petition to the SJC for a stay, I'll give you an hour before we bring the jury back down. I think you could. It's just a request for the stay of the declaration of the mistrial. So I'll hold off for an hour, and then we'll come back in regards to that.
3: Clay, okay, the defense is abusing process here. This is nonsense. He doesn't like the outcome he's getting, so he's acting like there's some malfeasance that a court. What court? He's talking about the Supreme Judicial Court of Massachusetts. That's the SJC. What court is going to say, yeah, we're not even really on this case. We're going to look at it and just decide to overrule the verdict.
0: Let me play cut two. This is his argument, because whether you like it or not, this is what the defense is saying. If you're saying what in the world's going on here, they are saying basically that this juror should be dismissed. Cut two.
2: Clearly, Judge, we have a person who under their oath stood in front of you yesterday when you did the individual voir dire, and according to this information, under oath, looked you in the eye and lied. That juror told you that he would be able to apply the law to the facts as you asked him. And based on this note from this juror, it clearly and unequivocally indicates that they are basically 11 to 1, and this person will not apply reasonable doubt to the evidence to return a not guilty verdict.
0: Okay. So this, first of all, to me, Buck, I got so many thoughts on this, but this part I think is the most intriguing here. Knowing exactly how the jurors are voting and to have a note where, again, he says he, so we know it's one of the three men on this court, on this jury, is refusing to find not guilty, and to be trying to get him dismissed so that the other 11 jurors all in agreement can say not guilty. It sounds like he's basing this on reports that are coming from inside of the jury deliberation room, where basically other jurors are telling on this guy and saying he's not behaving appropriately as a juror, and therefore he could and should be dismissed because the rest of us have a unanimous verdict.
3: Well, I think it's just pure inference, Clay, because if he's getting information from the jury deliberations, that's going to be a mistrial alone right there.
0: Well, he said, I don't think it's inference. I think he's basic. I mean, he said there they have sidebar conversations. So the juror note must say he's basically let it all be known now. What I'm surprised by is that they've let the full deliberations of the jury now into the public. And there is one guy who is refusing.
3: Just to be clear.
0: And now it's all public.
3: But his reason, Clay, it has to be inference as to why the guy is refusing. We know it's 11-1, but the other jurors, their opinion of his application of the law would be absolutely irrelevant. They have no standing to say, we think this juror, the whole point of the jury is that everybody gets to decide based on the evidence for themselves. This whole thing is trying to basically muscle through the jury process to stack it so that they get the, by the way, it wouldn't, she doesn't walk. What they want is a not guilty by reason of insanity, and she goes to the insane asylum. That's what would happen if this guy folded. She goes to the nut house. She doesn't get found guilty of murder. Clearly this guy, Clay, thinks, cause she did, obviously, she killed her three kids. He won't be a part of this, and he is standing against this. All this stuff that the defense attorney's saying, but he's not applying the law, that's just the defense attorney's analysis.
0: I think he knows that that's what the jurors are telling them.
3: But that doesn't matter. It doesn't matter because that juror is allowed to think whatever he wants about the law.
0: I think the argument is that I'm guessing, again, we usually don't get this degree of specificity from inside of a jury, which is a sign that this thing is totally off the rails. And now the judge even as outing

0: sorry, the defense attorney is saying he. Yesterday, he tried to say he or she. Today, he is saying he. So we know it's one of the three men based on the way that he is talking here. My presumption is that what is occurring is the judge is giving them a charge and saying, this is what you are called to do. And my bet is that this guy is saying in the jury room, I'm not applying reasonable doubt. I'm not applying any of these standards. My bet is he's saying, she's a mom and she killed her three kids and we know it happened and I don't need to know anything else. And so they are saying that he is refusing to take the instructions from the judge and apply them to the facts of the law. This is my surmisal based on all this evidence, and that therefore he is violating his oath as a juror and should be removed from the case, which sometimes does happen. Now, I think this is outrageous that we have ended up in this situation. And certainly if I were on this jury, I give credit to this guy because it's hard. They might have been 11-1 for 6 days, Buck. Imagine what it's like to be in that jury room. All he has to do is say yes and he can leave. And this guy is refusing to relent to the other jurors. And now they're telling on him and saying he's not actually applying the law as he's required to do so, judge. And as a result, the defense is saying he should be off the case.
1: Right. But my fundamental point here stands, which is that a person on the jury is allowed to interpret the law as he or she sees fit. The rest of the jury saying this guy doesn't understand the law because they're not getting their way cannot be. Otherwise, you'd never have a mistrial. You'd just be boot the guy out who doesn't agree.
0: Imagine that he said, hey, I don't think a black person could be guilty of murder, and therefore I will not find a black person guilty of murder. That would be juror misconduct, right? The juror, in theory, would be removed, even though his position is one that is valid inside of the, you have an obligation as a juror to apply the law in some way, right? You can't just say, I won't convict somebody.
1: But this is clearly a very contentious area of the application of law in this case. So you're coming up with, if this guy is completely insane and says something crazy, then he should be removed. We're talking about something that 50% of the country disagrees with the other 50% on right now.
0: Potentially. I'm just saying this is unprecedented to have the actual votes of the jurors out there. I agree with the guy who is saying not guilty. He may just be not very articulate in the way he's saying it. If he's saying, I refuse to apply the law as part of the way that he is voting, then he is potentially opening himself up to a mess.
1: I don't think anybody in the jury room is so stupid as to be like, I'm not why hold out if you're going to say that? Do you know what I'm saying? That's crazy.
0: I get it. But I'm trying to explain what I think is going on here because the judge decided to not have the mistrial.
1: It's extremely unusual, to your point. The only thing can be these notes. The notes can be basically whatever they want. It goes to the judge first, then to the defense. Clay, it is extremely unusual, according to all the research that we can do on the fly here, for a jury to single out another juror and basically say, this person's a moron. they won't apply the law.
0: I've never heard of it before, which is why I'm saying, this whole scenario is just absolutely bonkers.
1: I wonder if that alone could be grounds for some kind of a mistrial.
0: We went so long. We got to go to break. We'll have a short segment here. We're fired up. 800-282-2882. 8 minutes away, in theory, from the judge coming back and updating us on this. Clay.
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8: This report brought to you by the Maryland Department of Transportation. 895 northbound before Lombard Street. Emergency road work has been cleared. Everything reopened, so the pace improving coming out of the Harbor Tunnel. Route 50 into Annapolis, a traffic jam forming now heading for the Bay Bridge. Tractor trailer broken down on the eastbound span, blocking the right lane. They are running two-way traffic on the westbound span, so there are two lanes available eastbound out of Annapolis. The BW Parkway traffic slow both directions between Route 175 and Route 198. Crash reported I-97 southbound just before Route 3. It's already slow from Benfield Boulevard. From the Mattress Warehouse Traffic Desk, I'm Dan Alford, WBAL News Radio 1090 and FM 101.5.
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0: We got fired up. We're continuing to be fired up. I want to tell you, if you're fired up about the return of college football, Hard Rock Bet. I love these guys. You can get hooked up. I stayed up late last night. Buck has no idea this game was going on. Congratulations. Colorado beat Georgia Tech. 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I have got a pick for you. 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
17: At 12:30, blue skies and 83 in Baltimore. Good afternoon. I'm Bob Costantini. Maryland Governor Wes Moore is expressing satisfaction with the state Supreme Court declaring the General Assembly's ballot question about changing congressional districts in the middle of a decade can be on the November ballot. Republicans in the General Assembly called the wording misleading in the push to move forward with a state constitution amendment. Previously, Maryland did not allow mid-decade redistricting. The state only has one Republican member of Congress, Andy Harris. At least five people have been sent to the hospital after a tree fell on an MTA bus this morning in Reisterstown. MTA police are still investigating the incident, which may have an effect on traffic along Main Street, where the bus was hit by the tree. A dead fox picked up by Baltimore City Animal Control is the latest in a series of rabbit animals incidents across the state, including a rabbit kitten bite, aggressive raccoon and bat encounters, and multiple beaver attacks. From the ABC News desk, the judge in the Lindsey Clancy trial is allowing a break of an hour after his move to declare a mistrial was stopped by Clancy's attorney looking to prevent the mistrial declaration with an appeal to a higher court. I'm Bob Costantini, WBAL News Radio 1090 and FM 101.5.
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7: Traffic.
8: This report brought to you by the Maryland Department of Transportation. 895 northbound before Lombard Street. Emergency road work has been cleared. Everything reopened, so the pace improving coming out of the Harbor Tunnel. Route 50 into Annapolis, a traffic jam forming now heading for the Bay Bridge. Tractor trailer broken down on the eastbound span, blocking the right lane. They are running two-way traffic on the westbound span, so there are two lanes available eastbound out of Annapolis. The BW Parkway traffic slow both directions between Route 175 and Route 198. Crash reported I-97 southbound just before Route 3. It's already slow from Benfield Boulevard. From the Mattress Warehouse Traffic Desk, I'm Dan Alford, WBAL News Radio 1090 and FM 101.5.
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3: It's anchors away for Brian Newberry's midshipman and senior quarterback co-captain Braxton Woodson facing Towson Saturday in the season opener in Annapolis.
22: Optimistic. I like what I see. I really like this football team. I like the leadership, so a lot to be excited about. A lot of external expectations, which is great. 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
23: Woodson down this near sideline, 35-30, in a race. He's going to win it. Touchdown! 64 yards for Braxton Woodson.
3: So how fired up are you to get this thing going against Towson?
24: 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So, you know, I'm just ready to go, ready to get out there.
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0: Welcome back in. We were talking off the air. I think this is important to point out, too. Where the heck is the prosecution? The defense is dominating every one of these motions, creating huge storylines, letting it be known how the jurors are voting, everything associated with it. To me, this is a sign that the prosecution actually is okay with her being found not guilty because they don't want to have to retry this case. And if she's found not guilty, once and for all, this is decided. If it's a mistrial, then the pressure goes to the state of Massachusetts to potentially retry her. But if you've already lost basically 11-1 in the first trial, what are the odds that you're going to get a 12-0 the other direction in the second trial? I think that's tough.
1: I also just think we need to keep letting everyone know. First of all, I think it's no surprise to you. If I were on that jury or Clay was on that jury, it would be guilty of first degree murder. Okay. I mean, meaning our votes. So that's just so everyone, just to get on the record. But I also think we need to point out it's not guilty, period, she walks. It's not guilty by reason of criminal insanity, and therefore she is put into a mental facility. She doesn't just walk out of there like nothing happened. Now, I don't think that's the proper outcome. I think that's outrageous, but not guilty to a lot of people, Clay, sounds like, oh, well, she walks, right? She doesn't walk. It's not guilty by reason of criminal insanity, which under Massachusetts law means she is involuntarily committed to a criminal psychiatric facility, unless I'm missing something.
0: Yeah, that's right. But she could be out in as few as 40 days.
1: This is very much like Primal Fear, the movie with Richard Gere and Ed Norton, where he basically works an insanity defense. I'm a spoiler alert. Works an insanity defense into an extremely brutal murder trial, and at the end, it's like he was actually just playing a game, and they realize, oh, this guy could be out in 90 days.
0: Yeah,
1: and that's the whole thing.
0: So again, that is if she has found mentally capable, she would be out of the insane asylum and 100% free in as little as 40 days. Now, it's possible that the state of Massachusetts is going to keep her there longer, but all of this is chaos, and we are following it in real time. And not surprisingly, a lot of you have questions. And to be fair, I've never seen anything like this. I don't imagine most attorneys out there, even ones who have been doing trial work in a criminal capacity for a long time, have been either. And sorry, I'm watching right now in real time trying to assess. They keep running the same footage. Is it live inside of the courtroom or not? I think we're not live with the judge right now. But, guys, if you in our New York City studio can also help me with this, so that do we have, I believe we do, the capacity to take this live if they are going back to the judge live with any of this officially inside of the courtroom, we will be able to go to you. A bunch of calls. Michelle in Tennessee, fire away.
26: I think that they've got it wrong. I think the lone dissent is a not guilty, and the reasonable doubt inference is being scrutinized because the jury, you don't have to find somebody guilty. It doesn't have to be absolute guilt. It can be a reasonable guilt. And I think that that's what's going on here, is that 11 people see that she is definitely guilty, and the one holdout is like, well, you've not proven it to be absolute.
0: That doesn't make any sense, Michelle. I appreciate the argument. It doesn't make any sense. Let me explain why. The defense is making this motion to get this juror kicked off the jury. If the defense were trying to kick off the one person who was on the side of the defense, that would mean that the client was going to be convicted. Her attorney should then be immediately disbarred because he's too dumb to be able to represent a client. I appreciate the call. This is not that. Now, if you want to argue, and I do think this again, I'm surprised more people aren't asking this. The prosecution just kind of meekly sitting in their chairs and letting the defense say, I'm appealing this to the Supreme Court, and not standing up and saying, this is outrageous, Judge. What in the world are you attempting to do here? This is unprecedented. To me, it suggests that they just want this case done and they don't want to try to convict her again. Because if you had a mistrial, basically it's like this thing never happened and you just go for round two. They spent a month making the best case they could and they lost at best 11-1. How much better could the prosecution do? I think they're probably sitting around thinking about this themselves. To get a 12-0, they have to, this jury has to be a wildly outrageous, outlandish representation of the jury pool, and they would go get a different result with another 12. That doesn't seem likely to me.
1: I agree. I mean, I think what you've seen here is that the jury pool, particularly of women in Massachusetts on this issue, you will have at least one who would not go in the other direction and convict. There's no chance that you're going to find 12 people that are going to convict on first degree murder. So the issue here is, I mean, I think Lindsay Clancy is going to a mental facility one way or another. And I think though that Clay, they may have to retry it. And the only alternative would be to let her plead to a lesser charge. But if you're the defense attorney, why would you take that? I think you know
0: at
1: that
0: this
1: you're
0: point
1: in,
0: you don't take it because you just basically nearly got a not guilty verdict, unless it's this, something really minor. Like, hey, she's probably spent time in prison already. I would imagine if they say, hey, you'll do 2 years in prison and then you'll be free and clear. That
1: which in some ways would be maybe even worse in a sense.
0: I mean, arguably.
1: Yeah. You know, then the other thing is, I think the state of Massachusetts, by the way, your point about the prosecution, I think is extremely, important right now because the defense attorney is going wild. He's demanding the court come in from above the appeals court and he's talking. He knows that he has all the leverage right now and that things are going in his direction. And the prosecution, you pointed this out, you're correct, is very kind of passive about this because I think they realize they don't have a better shot at the next round. It's astonishing to me that only one person sees this case for what it is so far on this jury. And then beyond that, Clay, I think it's just a really embarrassing to anyone who actually understands, well, I would just say reality, not even the law. If the state of Massachusetts brings this case again, only to send her to a psychiatric facility, not guilty by reason of insanity, that looks really bad for Massachusetts too, right? As just as a state prosecution and as the whole process unfolds. So they're in the worst spot here. But yeah, no, I think Lindsay Clancy she's going to the loony bin, so to speak, and is not going to be found guilty in this trial or the next. I think that's almost certainly where we are.
0: I would also point out my wife has continued to hammer this. She was talking about it this morning. She was listening to a podcast about this case when I walked in to brush my teeth and get ready to come up and do the show. She is incredibly frustrated and thinks this is setting back women immensely because if the argument is women are too emotional and they're too hormonal to such an extent that they cannot be held responsible for murdering their own three kids, how can you argue that women need to be in positions of power in any part of society? There is no man. Can you think of a man that has been able to get away by just saying, hey, my testosterone levels are too high? I was too mentally unstable. And therefore, like, it is true that she's being held to a standard that is far more lenient in terms of her behavior based on her inability to control her emotions than we would ever allow a man to be held accountable in that same way.
1: That's 100% true. She's absolutely correct. And I would just say you've also seen a gender tribalism on display here. I know this. Can I also just point out, I think it was last week, people were saying it's not even a story. Producer Ali is in France right now, okay? Producer Ali is on a well-deserved vacation with her wonderful husband. They're having a great time. Do you know what's on all the TVs in France right now? The Lindsay Clancy trial verdict, okay? Everywhere. This has turned into, it was very quick how this happened, but it's like an OJ level criminal justice story in terms of how much interest there is. So I just want to note, you know, some of you can send us you were right, Buck and Clay. I'm sorry, emails, but this is a huge story. It's a very troubling story. It's really a gut punch of a story. And I just think, Clay, this has shown, as I was saying, a gender tribalism where I have friends who are being told by women in their lives, I'll just put it that way, you don't get a vote on this, or your opinion doesn't matter on this, which is a little bit of an extension of, I will say, how some women treat the abortion argument. But in this case in particular, I would still make the case that that's about life and it doesn't matter what one's gender is. But in this case, so you get to kill your kids if you're a woman because sometimes you get a little crazy and men can't. This is my thing all along here has been, Clay, the state of Massachusetts has an obligation. Those are three human beings.
0: Yes.
1: That the force of the state, you know, men with guns and handcuffs should be deployed to protect the people, these three young people. And now, you know, after their horrific murder, to arrest those guilty and to achieve justice for them. They are human beings who were killed here. It doesn't matter that their mother did it in terms of the guilt of the individual. If anything, it makes it much, much worse. Much worse than a stranger. But it does. There's no special, you know, Clay, under ancient Roman law, the male head of household could actually kill anybody in his household. If I remember my Greco-Roman history, usually it didn't happen with wives, but they would, if you killed like a slave in your household, because slavery also existed 2,000 years ago. That's a whole other conversation. It's existed thousands of years before that. This is a little bit of shades of that where there are women who seem to think, well, look, you know, postpartum things get crazy and, you know, we got to stand with our postpartum sisters on this or something. This is loony talk.
0: Yes.
1: This is crazy. It's immoral. It's demonic.
0: It's dark. It's dark, dark, dark. And again, we're going to take a ton of your calls and talkbacks. People are flooding us right now. The other thing we should say is I got texted by somebody who's a friend this morning. And she said, hey, you and Buck need to be talking more about the fact the husband actually did this.
1: I have a dear friend who takes the same position, just so you know, a female friend who takes the same position, Clay, and I am jaw on the table, shocked that that's where we are.
0: So here is what I would say, and I have said this before, but just take it. The defense did not in any way suggest that anyone else was involved in the murder. That is because there is no evidence that anyone else was involved in the murder. The number one thing you do if you are in a murder trial to defend your client is say it was somebody else. This was the theme of, remember, The Fugitive, when Dr. Richard Kimball in the 1990s film,
1: great
0: I believe, was
1: great
0: based
1: movie.
0: On a 1970s Chicago area
1: true.
0: Murder trial.
1: It was
0: correct?
1: Based on a true story, yes, loosely.
0: He said, you know, it was the one-armed man who actually committed the murder. And I just came home and just found myself there at that point in time. One of the best defenses you can offer to reach reasonable doubt is you have the wrong person held here for this crime. They have
1: didn't
0: not
1: they do that on the OJ? Wasn't there
0: suggested.
1: An OJ theory that there was somebody else that could have done
0: oh,
1: it,
0: yeah,
1: right,
0: totally.
1: If I remember?
0: They tried to suggest, hey, it was somebody else who committed the OJ trial, the OJ murder, and it's one of the best ways to build reasonable doubt as a defense attorney is to say you've got the wrong person on trial, because if you're a juror, it's one thing to think, oh, hey, are they responsible? What is the mental culpability? All those things. But if you send the wrong person to prison or to the death penalty sometimes, that's compelling when it comes to reasonable doubt. It has been not even suggested by the defense attorneys.
1: Like all of you, I'm really looking forward to this three-day weekend. I know some of you work through the weekends, and that's greatly appreciated. But for a lot of us, we get that extra day. And in my case, we're going to be very family-focused this weekend. I'm actually out in the woods with Carrie and Speed and Ginger Spice. We're having a great time. So we're going to have 100 or more photos and videos, I'm sure, of our little guy and Ginger over the weekend. And that's great because technology makes it easy. But back in the day when I would go out in the woods for a little family retreat with my dad, my mom, my siblings, we didn't have that. In fact, my dad probably had his 35-millimeter camera, his big old cassette VHS recorder thing where he loved to do interviews on the fly. That's the stuff that you can't look at now because you don't have any means to play it and you don't know how to transfer it. 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
13: This report brought to you by Aleve. 895 North continuing to improve coming out of the Harbor Tunnel. Emergency work ahead before Lombard Street has been cleared. Beltway traffic a bit heavy on the outer loop. Liberty Road to I-70, inner loop Greenspring Avenue to the JFX. 50 into Annapolis hung up from Baydale Drive to the Bay Bridge. There was a tractor trailer broken down on the eastbound span in the right lane. That has just been cleared. And now with the two-way traffic on the westbound span, there are a total of three lanes open eastbound out of Annapolis. At some point, body pain may creep in and become your reality that day, but Aleve is here to keep you moving. One pill gives you up to 12 hours of body pain relief, so don't let pain hold you back. 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
7: I'm Caitlin Bancroft. 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
1: All right, welcome back into Clay and Buck. So we are at the mistrial of the Lindsay Clancy verdict, the huge news in today. We want to get your voices in on this. People feel very passionately about this. So we're going to do something we don't usually do. We're going to take some calls and talkbacks now. We will start the next hour. So if you are a talkback, or rather, if you are a live caller or you want to send in a talkback, now is your time to get into this conversation. But please, I would just say, when we put you on, dive into it. Don't, the weather here is 85 and it's breezy. And no. We have tight timing here. We got millions of people listening. So, Clay, with that, let's go to first up, Will in Florida. Let's go.
11: Hey, guys. Great show. Former prosecutor here. Tried 30 jury trials in state court. Mistrial is not necessarily the worst thing for the prosecutors because they've already seen everything the defense was going to do. So they can tailor their strategy based on that.
0: Okay, obviously, this is an interesting take. Let me just ask you this, though. Sorry to cut you off. Losing 11-1 in a mistrial is different than losing 11-1 in your favor or 10-2 or 9-3. Have you ever seen a jury vote 11-1 one way, and then in the second trial, a different jury goes 12-0 in the exact opposite direction?
11: No, I think you're looking at something more like 8-4 in your favor on round two.
1: Yeah.
0: Yeah.
1: Yeah, by the way, that's a good, he makes a good point, which is that the prosecution can do a better job. But I don't think it's about the prosecution's case that they put on. I just think this is so emotional for the jury. And I think people are already set on it. It's very OJ verdict-esque, my friend, in a lot of ways. Just it's gender, not race.
0: I think that it's even more, I appreciate that call. That's a fantastic call.
1: Yeah, it's a smart call.
0: I think, but again, to go 11-1 against you to 12-0 for you, I think is why you're not hearing the prosecutors throw very much of a fight up here. I think deep down they're ready for this case to be over, and they don't want to do this trial
1: again. I don't want to. I mean, obviously this makes it seem like they're not taking it with the seriousness, but they do bet on these kinds of things. I bet if you look at the betting markets, Clay, for a second trial, I think you would get a probably 5-1, maybe 10-1 odds that you'll have a not guilty by reason of insanity. Or
0: the flip side, but yes.
1: Yeah. Yeah. 1-10. Whatever. You get what I'm. All right. Calls. We're cutting into them next. We're going to hear from all of you. Stay with us. Don't go anywhere. Lindsay Clancy trial.
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18: It's 84 and sunny in Baltimore. Good afternoon. I'm Bob Costantini. Coming up, the governor is happy with the Maryland Supreme Court's decision to allow a constitutional amendment ballot question to go before voters in November. First, the latest from ABC News. It's 1 o'clock.
19: From ABC News, I'm Mike Dubusky. It's been more than an hour now since Kevin Reddington, Lindsey Clancy's defense attorney, announced he's seeking an emergency stay from the state's highest court in order to prevent a judge from declaring a mistrial. ABC News legal contributor Bernarda Villalona.
20: He's filing this appeal, this stay, to a single justice in the hopes that this single justice can rule in his favor, right? But what if that single justice doesn't rule in his favor? He technically can ask for a review from a three-judge panel if he wanted to. So this can continue still going up the ladder. So it's unclear whether we're actually going to get a decision today.
19: It comes after the jury in the case said several times over the last week they're deadlocked. President Trump today posting on social media saying Democrats would rather have us lose the war in Iran. It comes a day after Vice President J.D. Vance said he wouldn't call it a war right now. More from ABC News White House correspondent Karen Travers.
21: The vice president said that major combat operations had only lasted 6 weeks. But of course, we saw two different rounds of strikes just this week aimed at Iranian targets. After a lull, though, in August, where there were not U.S. military strikes. But we are now month seven into what the White House had originally said was going to be a 4 to 6 week conflict. We are seeing deployments being extended at this point.
19: One thing is for sure, tensions in the Middle East are once again driving up gas prices ahead of a busy holiday travel weekend.
22: The ongoing war sending gas prices to record levels for Labor Day weekend, and drivers are feeling the impact.
27: I think that is another massive bill that I likely can't afford.
22: According to Gas Buddy, regular unleaded is at around $4.13 a gallon on average now nationwide, and diesel has hit a new record at $5.82 a gallon.
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18: I'm Bob Costantini. Reacting to the state Supreme Court allowing the General Assembly's attempt to change congressional districts in Maryland mid-decade, Governor Wes Moore emphasizing it is a counter to what GOP-led states have been doing.
31: When they are watching their democracy and watching their freedoms under such distinct attack from this federal administration right now, I think the people of the state of Maryland want us to be able to have the capacity to be able to move on that as well.
18: The Maryland Supreme Court allowing the measure to go before voters with some wording changes, all this as the ballots are about to be printed. Five people have been taken to the hospital after a tree fell on an MTA bus along Reisterstown Road in Reisterstown around 8:30 this morning. Our area suffered heavy rainfall yesterday afternoon, bringing down trees in a few places. It's above average for a summer in Maryland, but that's what state officials say about the number of rabid animals that have been picked up and tested, not to mention a few people bitten and having to undergo rabies shots. The focus today, Baltimore City Health Department said it is canvassing the area surrounding the 4300 block of Groveland Avenue after a fox picked up by animal control on Wednesday tested positive for rabies. Officials don't believe that fox had bitten any person, but are urging residents to check their pets for bite marks. WBAL News Time is 104.

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2: Traffic.
3: This report brought to you by the Maryland Highway Safety Office. 895 southbound, there was a crash in the left lane right in the Harbor Tunnel. It's now cleared. Both lanes reopened. The pace improving coming in from Lombard Street. Around the Beltway, brief slowdowns. Inner Loop 95 to Wilkins Avenue before Greenspring Avenue to the JFX. A bit heavy on the outer loop passing Security Boulevard over to the exit at Route 40. BW Parkway delays northbound Route 198 to Route 175. Southbound from Route 32 most of the way to Route 197. Into Annapolis on Route 50, heavy just after the Severn River Bridge all the way out to the Bay Bridge. Broken down tractor trailer has been cleared, and with two-way traffic on the westbound span, there are three lanes available eastbound. From the Mattress Warehouse Traffic Desk, I'm Dan Alford, WBAL News Radio 1090 and FM 101.5.
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2: Weather.
6: Partly cloudy tonight with a slight chance of showers and even an isolated thunderstorm. We're going to see temperatures falling to around 70 degrees with a few spotty showers lingering into Saturday morning. But by the afternoon, it's going to be cooler and less humid. 82 for the afternoon. A nice pleasant day on Sunday as well. I'm meteorologist Alicia Jenkins on WBAL News Radio 1090 and FM 101.5.
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0: All right, second hour of Clay and Buck kicks off now. Thanks for being here with us. I want to remind you, we have a live stream going of the show, and we want you to subscribe on YouTube. So please, even if you listen to us on one of our beloved and greatly appreciated radio stations, if you want to check us back later, watch some clips back, you miss some part of the show, subscribe Clay and Buck at YouTube, and you'll be able to see us. And also, our podcast affiliates are going to be getting up on the YouTube channels, too. So great stuff going there. Clay, we said we're going to, the voice of our people is what we're going to do now. And we are imminently going to be taking calls, talkbacks, the Lindsey Clancy trial in mistrial status right now. And it's a shock to a lot of people. I think we expected it, but it's still shocking that it has happened. And we want to hear from you, and especially if you have some legal experience in a courtroom that you think can be brought to bear here. Clay, I would just note the very astute observer of, well, a lot of things online, Mike Cernovich, he shared this on X, and it's something I just wanted to put into this conversation. Quoting Cernovich here, he wrote, "We knew it would be a hung jury. What's crazy is we thought it would be a majority to convict with a couple of dedicated holdouts. Instead, it was only one man who stood up for the three dead children." That's absolutely true. I thought that you thought it was going to go this way.
1: No, I agree with him. I think it's a dark.
0: It's very dark.
1: It's a dark day.
0: I mean, thought I at least the three men.
1: I agreed.
0: The three men would say no,
1: and I thought the women would roughly split.
0: That's what I would say that too. That's right where I was. I thought it was going to be and just absolutely deadlocked as a jury can be. All right, let's get to this now. We have a lot of calls, a lot of talkbacks. Antoinette, North Carolina, what's going on, Antoinette?
2: Hi guys. This is disturbing on so many levels. It reminds me of the movie 12 Angry Men. But I think that jury needs to remember that she not only killed one child, she killed three. So while she's basically strangling one and watching the fear in that child's face, she's going to the second one and then going to a third one. And the fact she sent her husband out to me is premeditated. And it is evil, just so evil and sad. It's not just shocking. It's sad that our society has come to that point. I wonder if these jurors are intimidated at all by maybe the harassment they might be getting if they're found out, you know, that they said in just.
0: Oh, Antoinette, I think that's very real. You know, there's a woman who is now facing criminal, some like lunatic middle-aged woman, clearly a lib, probably a big Kamala voter, who was intimidating the jury and is facing charges for it now. So you have people that have already shown that they are unhinged. And yes, sir.
1: No, you're right. I mean, I was just going to build on what you're saying.
0: So Antoinette, I think that's a very good point. I think that you have to remember it's Massachusetts. Okay. In Massachusetts, a lot of these people are going to go back to communities that are very left wing. Massachusetts is the second most liberal state, maybe. I mean, it's in like the top three for
1: Vermont,
0: sure.
1: Maybe one, and Massachusetts two would be my guess.
0: Extremely blue state. I mean, I went to college in Massachusetts for 4 years, so I'm pretty familiar with the place. And it's extremely blue. So you're going to go back into communities where I can just tell you right now, for some of those guys, they were thinking not the one who was brave. And by the way, that guy's a hero. And I hope it comes out who it is, although he's going to face death threats. He's going to face horrible stuff. But whoever it is refused to bend the knee to the madness. And it's really admirable. Clay?
1: Yeah, I just want to address this directly to women because I'm still getting emails from women. This is my wife's argument. I didn't really think through it until she made it. She's continuing to hammer it. Lindsey Clancy being found not guilty is not pro-woman. It's the worst thing that could happen to women. Because if your argument is Lindsey Clancy is so emotional and so hormonal that she can't avoid killing her own children under stress, how can women argue that they should be CEOs or presidents or in any position of extreme power if we're so hormonal we can't even avoid killing our own children? And again, I think that's really important for the women out there. And just to echo it further, men aren't allowed to defend ourselves by saying our stress level got too high, our hormones were out of whack, our testosterone levels were too high or too low. Imagine if a man walked into a courtroom accused of rape and said, hey, yes, I did it, but my hormone levels were too high on testosterone. That's what drove me to do it. And therefore I was driven insane and I can't be held responsible for raping you because my male hormones made me incapable of telling right from wrong. All of you would justifiably say, that's insane. That's what Lindsey Clancy is saying.
0: Yes. You could even say like a road rage incident. As you know, there are these horrible road rage incidents sometimes where someone will cut someone else off and they just snap and they pull out a gun and they shoot the person at a red light, or they follow them and they attack them in a parking lot, or, you know, that's a momentary snap, a psychological snap for those people. Some of them have never committed a violent crime before. They are 100% responsible for what they have done. They are 100% guilty for the crime they have committed. It's not, oh, I just got so in the moment that I now am no longer responsible. People generally, when they're doing a heinous violent crime, are not in a great frame of mind. That's usually not what's going on. So, I am outraged. I'm appalled. The whole thing here is crazy, with what the outcome is. Let's get to Justin in Ohio. What's going on, Justin?
3: How's it going, guys?
0: We're good. I mean, under the circumstances, we're good. Thanks for calling in. What are you thinking?
3: Well, me personally, I think the prosecution needs to pivot a little bit and needs to bring up charges on the defense attorney for letting everybody know in the nation and around the world that it was a male juror. And because that guy just made all three of those jurors, whether they were on the right side, wrong side, he just made all three of those guys in a very dangerous spot. You know, walking out of that courthouse with every nut that's on her side wanting to kill him.
1: Yeah. I think there's truth to that. Thank you for the call. I hope that this juror just comes public and says, look, she killed her kids. I'm not willing to let her walk. She could be out of the insane asylum in 40 days. Because I do think there's a lot of people, myself included, you included, Buck, who would see him as a hero. And I think this is important. I think this is very important. It's hard to stand for right when other people around you are berating you. And this guy, think about what he's been through for the last 6 days. All of these women have been hectoring, yelling at him, probably screaming at him sometimes. The other two men, it seems like, have folded. Do you know how hard it is to be the one person who is willing to say, this isn't right?

0: this person is doing it. And so I applaud him, and I hope that his bravery can stand as a testament for others going forward who might find themselves not necessarily on a jury trial, but metaphorically in a situation where you're being told to do something that you know is not the right choice, but the societal pressure and the peer pressure is so overwhelming. All of us have been in situations like that. This guy is actually rare to be willing to say, actually, no, you're all wrong, and I'm not changing my mind.
1: Roger in Syracuse, New York. Roger, you're on.
2: It's my understanding that this woman had been working as a registered nurse in labor and delivery, and for no one at her workplace to raise a red flag on how she was completing her assignments is number one. So she is in clear mind to take care of other infants in the workplace. Yet she looks up and excuses her husband. If this is not premeditation beyond a reasonable doubt, I don't know what is. And I'm surprised nobody's looking for the death penalty in this woman. Not one, not two, but three times. I'm sorry.
0: I don't think Massachusetts, thank you for the call. I don't think Massachusetts has the death penalty.
1: I agree with Roger on intellectually, but yeah, I think that's right. I don't think that they could have got her on state charges for the death penalty in Massachusetts. It is different state to state, but yes, there was a premeditation element of this in that she did research. She knew she was going to do this, and she did research. And others have pointed out she was very effective at murdering her own defenseless children, but very ineffective at killing herself. I don't think that's just a sidebar. I don't think that's something, because for all the parents out there, I know you feel this way. Parents will kill themselves 100 times before they would harm their child in any kind of way like this. And that's part of this, I think, that also hasn't gotten nearly the discussion and attention it deserves. Okay, this woman is so depressed. She's having such a terrible time. She's going to kill her kids before she tries to kill herself? Why? And I know you're going to say, oh, but she's, because she's so not in her right mind. What if she's just evil? It strikes me as it's an evil choice. It's not just a emotionally unstable choice. If she killed herself, there would be nothing here other than a funeral to go to. Instead, she killed three children, her own children. And, you know, Clay, I saw there was a story recently about a sorority girl who killed her own baby when it came out. And this just happened. She was just sentenced, I think, recently. She's a very attractive young woman, you know, like probably 18, 19 years old or something. And she strangled her own baby after it came out. And she was sentenced to prison, by the way, as she should have been. But the baby was born. You're not going to give it up for adoption. I know so many families, they would adopt the baby in a heartbeat, give it a life. Like, what? There's something our society has elevated the demonic among a set of women when it comes to their children and babies. This is what I'm sorry, but this raises that issue in a way that I think is unavoidable. There's something. I do think it ties into abortion. I do think it ties into a place like Massachusetts just recently saying you can have an abortion all 9 months of a pregnancy, all 9 months. A baby at 9 months in the womb is a baby. I mean, at 8 months at conception, I'm just using shorthand here. No human being with two brain cells to rub together thinks that a baby at 8 months isn't a baby. But Massachusetts says you can kill it. So there's a backdrop here for all of this. There's a backdrop here. And I think that that's something else to take into account. Andrew in Massachusetts. I didn't even see this. Andrew, you want to talk about what I just talked about? Go ahead. Oh, I'm sorry. It's an email. Here we go. Andrew says the state just passed an abortion law where it's legal to the moment of birth. It's not surprising that these women are siding with Lindsey Clancy.
3: Yeah.
1: Yeah. Nobody would be doing, Clay, can we agree on this? Nobody would be doing this whole Lindsey Clancy's, it's not her fault. She's the victim. If she had strangled and murdered, let's say let's say she had poisoned her two adult children and her husband or something. Nobody would be saying, oh, so hard for her. She took too much Zoloft.
0: Yeah. I just think it's an easy question, too. What would you want to happen to Lindsey Clancy if she murdered your three kids? If your three kids were in a park and you let them go play and this woman showed up with an exercise band and strangled your three kids to death in a park, would you say, oh, That's just her hormones. She can't control herself. Would you want her to suffer no harm whatsoever for killing your kids?

0: Would you want nothing to happen to her? And if your answer is that you'd be fine with that and you'd be fine with her going to an insane hospital, at least your logic is consistent. What I think is happening is people are okay with her killing her own kids.
1: Yes.
0: But they wouldn't be okay with her killing their kids.
1: This is what I mean about the ancient Roman thing where you could kill within your own household and it wasn't considered a crime. Because you were effectively the rest of the household was the patriarch's property, if you will, including his wife and his children. But you know, guys, we're staring into the abyss right now. We're having this conversation all together here. And I understand it's bleak, it's dark, it's unsettling, it's upsetting. But there's also beautiful things that are happening every day, and you can be a part of saving lives. I mean, things at that level where you're saving, helping bring little beautiful babies into this world. What is more magical? What is more incredible than the gift of life, than a baby finally coming into this world? And that's where Preborn clinics come in. We have been working with Preborn, affiliated with Preborn for all 5 years of this show. They're an incredible organization. I'm going to be going to their gala in December. They do such good work, and I've been to their clinic in Miami. 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
9: This report is brought to you by Capital One. 895, a traffic jam forming quickly now, heading northbound into the Harbor Tunnel where a vehicle is broken down and blocking the right lane. 95 is clear heading north into the Fort McHenry Tunnel. Beltway a bit slow, inner loop 95 to Wilkins Avenue, Green Spring Avenue to the JFX, outer loop from Security Boulevard to the exit at Route 40. On I-97, the slow roll is building from Route 3 to Route 178. 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
0: Welcome back in, Clay and Buck. We got a bunch of calls still and talk backs. Let's see, Lindsay in Oklahoma City. Fire away, Lindsay. Linda, sorry.
15: To remind you of the case of Chris Watts in Colorado. He killed his two children because he was in love with another woman, and he's now serving hard time in prison.
0: I mean, I think it's a good question, Linda. Thank you for calling in. Can you think, Buck, can you think, can any of you think of a man who killed his own kids and was found not guilty of the murder of his kids?
1: I would argue, I don't think in recent history, certainly, in the judicial system we have, would not happen. Men are held to account for murdering their own children. Most women, I would think, are, in this case, the system has failed.
0: And again, it's one thing for one woman to make a poor choice in her life, the worst possible choice. To me, the number of women lining up to say she can't be held responsible who think they are pro-women and that they are somehow advancing a positive story for women, you're really going back to the 1700s and 1800s and basically saying women can't be given responsibility. Just grab your pearls and fall on your fainting couch and let men take care of everything. That's what you're arguing when you say a pregnant woman who murdered her own children can't possibly be held responsible for doing so because her hormones were out of whack. It's actually the definition of being anti-woman, not pro-woman.
1: Home break-ins may be one of the worst things a family might ever come into contact with, have to contend with. That's the invasion of your home. Coming face-to-face with the intruders is even worse. 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
18: At 1:30, blue skies and up to 87 in Baltimore. Good afternoon, I'm Bob Costantini. Maryland Governor Westmore justifies the state Supreme Court declaring the General Assembly's ballot question about changing congressional districts in the middle of a decade can be on the November ballot. Republicans in the General Assembly called the wording misleading in the push to move forward with a state constitution amendment. The governor says it's a counter to GOP-led states redistricting, even though the state only has one Republican member of Congress, Andy Harris. At least five people have been sent to the hospital after a tree fell on an MTA bus this morning in Reisterstown. MTA police are still investigating the incident, which may have an effect on traffic along Main Street, where the bus was hit by the tree. A dead fox picked up by Baltimore City Animal Control is the latest in a series of rabid animal incidents across the state. On Thursday night, Baltimore City Health Department said it was canvassing the area surrounding the 4300 block of Groveland Avenue after a fox picked up by an animal control on Wednesday tested positive for rabies. From the ABC News desk, time is up and the judge should reconvene court shortly in the Lindsey Clancy trial. And the Orioles continue their series against the Red Sox tonight with WBAL's pregame show after the news at 6 p.m.
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9: 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Accident cleared. Both lanes reopened. It is jammed, though, after the merge from the Route 2 spur. Continuing into the tunnel, 95, a bit of bailout traffic showing up from Hanover Street into the Fort McHenry Tunnel. 50 into Annapolis, off and on the brakes from Route 2 out to the Bay Bridge. Three lanes running eastbound. Westbound at a standstill coming off Kent Island because there was a truck broken down in the right lane, so only one lane available for that westbound flow. Tired of overpriced blinds? 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
1: All right, welcome back in here to play. 101.5. Obviously, you're taking a lot of calls and talking about this Lindsey Clancy trial. It's very upsetting to a lot of people. It's a mistrial, so she was not found guilty. I do think, Clay, they will try her again. I don't think.
0: To be fair, yes, the mistrial is not yet effective. They're going to have a trial hearing again at 2. The Massachusetts Supreme Court could still step in, and we could have another crazy wrinkle here that could allow 11 jurors to let her walk. So the mistrial is not effective yet, even yet.
1: Right. I mean, there is a, but I would say realistically, you got like a 5% shot that the court, if we get to a place where the mob of maniacs, what, they're on the 11 side here, not the one juror. They can just be so adamant in their lunacy that the appeals court of the state of Massachusetts is going to remove a juror because he's not giving the, quote, right verdict based on, quote, the law. Now you're just saying that, like, this is, this is almost makes a parody of the entire system. Like, what's the point of having a jury in the first place?
0: We got Jim Jordan. I want to bring him up. But, Buck, Bill Malugin just posted the appeal that has been filed to the Supreme Court. I want to read a couple of sentences here for you, Buck. And I want, Jim Jordan, you can hear this as well.
4: Okay.
0: It says, a juror is refusing to follow the law. And here, the removal is particularly important because the juror's reasoning reflects a bias against those who suffer from debilitating mental illness, a protected category. Okay. Buck, what are the chances that he is simply saying as part of these deliberations, you're all retarded. Apologies for anybody who's offended, but you're all retarded for being willing to let her off. And they in the jury are saying that he is, because I mean, think about this. They are saying that according to this filing, the removal is necessary because the juror's reasoning reflects a bias against those who suffer from debilitating mental illness. Maybe it's not retarded. Maybe he's
1: which
0: saying
1: is at the center of the entire thing.
0: Right.
1: That's
0: maybe
1: the whole
0: he's
1: point
0: saying,
1: is whether
0: maybe
1: or not
0: he's
1: you
0: saying
1: believe
0: that they're insane. Maybe he's saying like, but my question, I think that they
1: right,
0: are
1: let's,
0: likely.
1: Congressman Jordan, let's pass it to you. Thank you for giving us your time. Obviously, the big news today. What do you think about all this? You take it away.
4: Well, no, I think you just said it, Buck. That's the point. And if that's what this guy, what the judge is saying about this particular juror, or what they're saying about this particular juror, that just makes absolutely no sense. And I think the judge is probably accurate in saying this guy's got to, you know, he's got to go. It's sad when you see this the greatest country in the world and the system we've set up, our constitutional system, the three separate equal branches of government, and all the attacks on all those, and how it's now down to the basic level where it's supposed to be a trial by the jury of your peers, where that doesn't seem to be working exactly the way it should be either. So we'll see. Well, I mean, we'll just see what happens here. I guess there's still some deliberation to take place. I haven't followed it as closely as you guys have here in the last few hours.
1: Can I just ask you, Congressman? You're here and you got your congressman hat on, not your congressman jacket, because you tend not to wear a blazer, as we all know. Although the one we have of you has, I don't even know who this guy is with a blazer on in the photo that they put up on the screen on our YouTube. But anyway, have you just in your day to day experience, whether in D.C. or at home in Ohio, come across people, particularly women, who think like the husband did it, or that have you been surprised by this, or have you just been away from this entirely and haven't really had much personal experience of it?
4: No, it's been the latter. I've not talked to anyone particularly about this. I've been following it in the news somewhat, and then just got on here in the last couple of minutes and listened to you guys recap, and I'm thinking, oh, I didn't know that. That sounds kind of crazy to me. So, no, I've not been following that closely.
0: All right, let's
1: What's
0: go in.
1: What's top of the agenda? Go ahead, Clay.
0: Yeah, no, I was going to say, let's go in. You're on the road right now. There are only, and I'm curious if you would sign on to this because you know the story on the ground better than certainly we do. There have been reports that there are about 20 toss-up House seats. That is real battlegrounds. You're traveling the nation working on these battlegrounds. Do you think that's right? Are there about 20? And how do you see what's the ground look like from your perspective?
4: No, it's maybe a few more, but there aren't as many as in the past because of the redistricting and the gerrymandering that the Democrats done and the redistricting we've done here in this past cycle. It's a smaller number of seats. But I think we can pick up a lot. Last night I flew back into Ohio and did an event for Derek Maron, who's running against Marcy Kaptur. That's one of the pickup opportunities we have, where we could that district was redrawn. It's now more favorable to Republicans. So I think we got a chance. But our message over these last 60 days, in my judgment, has got to be plain and simple. If you allow Democrats to win, here's where they're going to go, all the crazy policy. And we have to just lay that out. I mean, remember, 9 months and 4 days ago, Mamdani was sworn in as mayor of our largest city. And he said in his speech, I was elected as a Democrat socialist. I will govern as a Democrat socialist. We have to replace the frigidity of rugged individualism with the warmth of collectivism. He believes it. He told us he's going to do it. He's implementing that. And frankly, the party, the once great party of FDR and JFK, is now run by these Democrat socialists, and they are bent on doing what they told us they were going to do. And it is scary. So I think we have to tell our voters to persuade Republicans and like-minded independents to come out. We have to tell them how real this is and that they're intent on doing what they said, which is very, very scary in my judgment.
0: Breaking news, Buck. CNN is reporting that the Massachusetts Supreme Court has granted a hearing for Lindsey Clancy's defense.
1: Mm. Wow.
0: Yeah. That is coming down right now. Sorry, Congressman. I know, but we'll continue. But I just want to give people the absolute latest there. Again, CNN breaking news banner right now. Massachusetts Supreme Court grants a hearing for the Clancy defense to try to get the one juror kicked off who is preventing a not guilty verdict.
1: I would like to think, sorry, Congressman, just a quick reflection on this one. I would like to think that this is just to show that they are being given a hearing and process. If they actually remove this juror, the whole thing is a farce. And this is just the frenzied mob with pitchforks and torches getting their way, which in this case, it's kind of the reverse of a lynching situation. If they want the guilty person to go free, they're not trying to take an innocent person and make them guilty. They want a guilty person to walk. It's disgusting, Clay, honestly.
0: Yeah, so that is the latest. Okay, back to we're talking to Congressman Jim Jordan. Thank you, by the way, for your super great quotes from the Wall Street Journal profile that is out online, but is coming out now on Saturday, Sunday. I was saying on the air, Congressman, it only took 22 years of me being in media for someone to write something nice about me. So thank you for the quotes. That article came out pretty well.
4: No, it was a great article and well deserved for you guys. But they only took like one. I had a whole bunch of great things I said about y'all because I really think you guys do a tremendous job. And I tried to put some funny things in there, but maybe they didn't think it was funny. I was talking about Buck serve of 189 miles an hour. I was talking about sports and everything else, but they just went with one kind of basic generic one in the online piece. But no, it was a great piece and well deserved for you guys and the good work that you do.
1: Thank you. We appreciate it. Now, back to politics, if I can. It's very nice. Yeah. Very nice. Some people are saying Jim Jordan, very nice. Talk to me about how you think the GOP messaging is going on. It's a word that we've said so many times that I think people are sick of it, of hearing it. But all of what we can see in the polls says that this is what the election will turn on. This is what the midterm will turn on. It's affordability. How do you think the GOP is doing on this right now? Do you think that there need to be some tweaks made, or is it just stay on message, stay on task, and we should be able to defend the House and Senate majorities?
4: Well, I always say, you know, we make the job too complicated. It's pretty basic. What we tell the voters we're going to do, and then, if they elect you, go do what you said. We've done that. We told them we'd cut taxes. We did. We told them we'd secure the border. We did. We told them we'd be for school choice. That was in the big, beautiful bill. Also, this welfare reform that we put in, it's actually making a difference in people's lives and all. So I think that's message one. Message two is we understand things cost too much. We get that. But it's not all bad out there. You saw the jobs report, the jobs numbers today were way above what most people thought they would be. So our economy is pretty good. But again, things cost too much. So we have to, I think, recognize that. But I do think what I said earlier is the key message, particularly now that we're down to less than 9 weeks until Election Day. It's they want to ruin what this country has always given its people. This simple idea, you got a goal, you got a dream, you work hard, good things happen. They will ruin that with their crazy left-wing policies. Mamdani talked about the warmth of collectivism. I was giving a speech out at the Republican Jewish Coalition in Vegas on Sunday, and I said, I've seen the warmth of collectivism. I wrestled in the Soviet Union in 1987. I mean, I tell people I was in Moscow in February. Moscow in February, it's like 200 below zero. There is no food in the stores. It's just a terrible, gray, dismal place. That's where this left-wing craziness will take us. And we have to let voters know that and how we're for the principles and the policies that we think make America special. So I do think that's a central theme, and we have to pound that over these next 8.5 weeks.
1: Congressman Jim Jordan, appreciate you being with us, sir. Thanks for making the time, as always, and have a great Labor Day weekend.
4: All right, take care. You guys, too.
0: That is always good to hear from Jim Jordan. The court is in recess until 2 p.m. Eastern, so that is, what, 15 minutes from now. And, again, CNN is reporting that there is a hearing underway right now with the Massachusetts Supreme Court. They've changed their headline somewhat. I can't hear it, Buck. So the team in New York, they can turn up the sound.
1: If this Massachusetts appeals court weighs in and says that they're removing that juror and then they're pushing for a verdict, the whole thing is rigged and it's a joke and it's preposterous. It's a deeply unfunny joke, but it's a farce. So that's where we are. We'll see.
0: Look, we got a headline a week ago about the USDA changing the way American beef producers can get their products to easier get product in. 85% of all beef and all meat products are now coming from out of the country. 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
10: 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Bailout traffic heading north on the BW Parkway. Stop and go from Waterview Avenue to the ramps at 95 and several stretches of slow traffic 95 from Washington Boulevard to the Fort McHenry Tunnel.
8: 50 eastbound into Annapolis. Vehicle broken down near Route 450 in the left lane. They just about had that cleared. Then off and on the brakes from the Severn River Bridge to the Bay Bridge with three lanes running eastbound. Tired of overpriced blinds? 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

0: 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We got a bunch of calls. Let's see here. We're waiting for an update. Craig in Florida, I'll go to first. He's been waiting the longest.
1: Hey, guys. Listen, my question is, what about the civil rights of the kids? If this thing goes sideways like it looks like it is, can the feds bring a lawsuit that way? Thanks.
0: Yeah, this would get into a challenging situation. We just talked about this some with the Luigi Mangione case, where there is a double jeopardy component to this. In other words, if Lindsey Clancy were found not guilty under state charges, there is an argument that it would be hard to charge her for something similar under federal-related charges. And again, this is a state violation because there was no crossing state lines that are involved. So I think that would be challenging. It's a smart question.
2: Maybe you could do, if you wanted to get creative, Clay, you could say the internet searches for, like, how, as part of the conspiracy, it's essentially conspiracy to commit murder. And you could, I'm saying there are ways that if you really wanted to, you could try to make this, a federal case, but you would face a lot of challenges. And because what people know happens, Clay, is there's sometimes a cop will get off on the state charges for excessive force. And then if it's a Democrat federal administration, a Democrat White House, guess what they'll do? Deprivation of rights. You know, that's what they'll, so they'll hit you with a different charge of the same thing. Anyway,
0: I think the challenge becomes that it is a real difficulty in order to get any of this, additionally charged if she's not guilty. John in San Diego, what you got for us?
3: Clay and Buck, I really enjoy your show and your opinions are always well reasoned. However, I think in this case, if you had the practical experience that I've had with a daughter who went through postpartum depression, you would have a different opinion of this situation. Would you like me to explain?
0: Well, let me ask you this, John. Okay. I mean, certainly we'll take your explanation. Do you have sons?
3: It's a daughter. And,
0: yeah, but do you have a son? And if he said he was super depressed and he killed his three kids, would you say the dad shouldn't be held responsible?
3: Well, here's the problem, is that women are different than men, and it's hard for us to understand this. I watched a girl who I raised, you know, 35 years, and she changed. It was like somebody you didn't even recognize. She became dangerous, and we had to have her hospitalized. I think it's a shame that nobody got this girl into therapy when she needed it.
2: No, she was in extensive therapy, just to be clear. She was seeing doctors and had medicine and had her husband helping her. And, you know, they just aren't allowed to involuntarily commit people easily in places like Massachusetts.
0: Thank you for the call. We're glad that your daughter's okay. My position in general would be, and the reason why I asked if he had a son, if your son, I've got sons, right? If one of my sons, God forbid, did something like this, I can't imagine anything that would make me say, hey, he shouldn't be held responsible for this because of his mental makeup. If you are saying women should be treated differently than men when they kill their kids, I just fundamentally disagree with you. I think the standard is pretty simple for moms and dads. Don't kill your kids. If you do, you should end up in prison at minimum the rest of your life.
4: 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Clay Travis and Buck Sexton.
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10: It's up to 88 in Baltimore with sunny skies and a little wind. Good afternoon, I'm Bob Costantini. Ballots are ready for printing after the Maryland Supreme Court rules on Democrats' effort to create a new, more Democrat-friendly first congressional district. But first, this news from ABC.
11: From ABC News, I'm Mike Dubusky. A single justice for the highest court in Massachusetts just wrapped up a brief hearing after Lindsey Clancy's defense attorney filed a stay attempting to block a judge from declaring a mistrial in the case. The jury came back deadlocked once again this morning after deliberating for 7 days. ABC News legal analyst Dan Abrams.
12: This is very unusual to have this kind of motion where the Supreme Court is going to weigh in within an hour on whether the judge should continue moving forward with this mistrial. In fact, I've never seen it happen before. But it just shows you how careful the judge is trying to be here.
11: President Trump is once again pushing for the Fed to not raise interest rates after a better-than-expected jobs report from the Labor Department today. It found the economy added 162,000 jobs last month, with the strongest gains in the restaurant sector.
13: This is a really critical data point for the Fed as it heads into that decision in just a couple weeks here. And what this will likely do, and I'll look at, we can kind of see as the market trades throughout the day, if traders think there's a higher probability of the Fed hiking interest rates. What this would do is give some credence to that argument that the economy could withstand an interest rate hike.
11: ABC's Elizabeth Schulze. The president also today on social media calling the conflict in Iran a war after this message from the vice president at an event yesterday.
14: Vice President J.D. Vance coming to the podium insisting it's not a war.
15: I wouldn't call it a war. Right now there is no active shooting. I recognize there have been places where this is flared up.
14: Just days ago, the U.S. carried out a series of strikes on Iran for the first time in recent weeks. The Pentagon now reporting a grim new milestone. Nearly 800 U.S. service members wounded. 18 have died.
11: ABC's Rachel Scott. The conflict also having a big impact on oil prices, with Gas Buddy now saying a gallon of regular is $4.14 on average. 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
10: I'm Bob Costantini. Reacting to the state Supreme Court allowing the General Assembly's attempt to change congressional districts in Maryland mid-decade, Governor Westmore emphasizing it is a counter to what GOP-led states have been doing.
16: All we've been simply saying is our democracy should not be run by Donald Trump, and our democracy should not be run by party bosses. Our democracy should be run by the people.
10: Ballot printing, especially for mail-in ballots, are set to begin here in the state of Maryland any moment now. Today kicks off the long Labor Day holiday weekend. Regina Ali from AAA in Mid-Atlantic on what you need to know if you're heading out on the roads this weekend.
17: Unfortunately, AAA is seeing that gas prices, not just here in Maryland, but in the country, the national average today is $4.14 a gallon. This is actually the highest gas prices have ever been for a Labor Day holiday weekend on record.
10: And the U.S. conflict with Iran is blamed for diesel fuel prices being the highest ever nationwide, impacting the transit of goods. It's above average for a summer in Maryland. That's what state officials say about the number of rabid animals that have been picked up and tested, not to mention a few people bitten and having to undergo rabies shots. Baltimore City's health department said it is canvassing the area surrounding the 4300 block of Groveland Avenue today after a fox picked up by animal control on Wednesday tested positive for rabies. Officials don't believe that fox had bitten any person, but are urging area residents to check their pets for bite marks. WBAL News Time is 2:04. I'm Bob Costantini, WBAL News Radio 1090 and FM 101.5.
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20: 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BW Parkway jammed from Waterview Avenue joining 95. On the BW Parkway between Route 175 and Route 198, stop and go both directions. 50 east on the brakes now from Route 450 right across the Seven River Bridge to Baydale Drive. There are 3 lanes open ahead eastbound heading across the bay. 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
22: Weather. Partly cloudy tonight with a slight chance of showers and even an isolated thunderstorm. We're going to see temperatures falling to around 70 degrees with a few spotty showers lingering into Saturday morning. But by the afternoon, it's going to be cooler and less humid. 82 for the afternoon. A nice pleasant day on Sunday as well. I'm meteorologist Alencia Jenkins on WBAL News Radio 1090 and FM 101.5.
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0: Welcome back in, Clay and Buck. Appreciate all of you hanging out with us. We are rolling through the Friday edition of the program. We are waiting to see if the Lindsey Clancy trial is going to be updated in any way. If you are just getting in your car right now and catching up with everything that is going on, we have got really Lindsey Clancy all talk. It has taken over. Earlier today, the jury was deadlocked, and there was a mistrial that was declared that was then held in abeyance to allow a last-second appeal to the Massachusetts Supreme Court to try to get a juror kicked off the trial. And now we are, according to the headlines that I am seeing, the Massachusetts Supreme Court is weighing the emergency request that has been filed by the defense to get this lone juror kicked off of the trial. So that is where we are. There appear to be 11 votes to find Lindsey Clancy not guilty. Only one, who it appears is one of the three men on the trial, that is willing to say, no, she is in fact guilty. And so we are waiting to see what is going to be the result of this trial. Okay. I believe we are joined now by Katie Zacharias. She is with us right now. Katie, you are a mom of four. I want to read you what I tweeted earlier because I'm quoting her. My wife, Laura, a mom of three, she's furious with the Lindsey Clancy case. She was talking about it with me this morning. She said it's the worst thing possible for women because if women are so hormonal, they can't keep from killing their own kids. How can women argue they deserve any positions of high responsibility? She says it's anti-woman to favor not guilty. And she also has been saying no man is ever able to cite his own hormones as justification for committing a murder, and no one would even take it seriously if men tried to do it. You are a mom of four, as I just said. Do you agree with her take? What is your take on this?
1: Yeah, you know, when we first started talking about Lindsey Clancy, I was under the incorrect assumption, this is months ago, that we all knew she was guilty of killing her children. And it was a discussion, a legal discussion, I'm also a lawyer, as to whether or not the prosecution could prove beyond a reasonable doubt on that Lindsey Clancy had the capacity, right? So that only looks at murder one, murder two, and manslaughter. This is not, she didn't do it. And to see this hyper focus on these pink shirt women that are rallying, not just saying Lindsey Clancy didn't do it, but the husband may have done it, and this kind of hyperbolic and almost insane presence of the toxic feminism is to what you were just discussing, is to the point that so much of the time, if a woman is engaging in this type of discussion, you cannot be taken seriously. A serious discussion is capacity and whether or not the 13 psychiatric drugs and their contraindications diluted her ability to understand or appreciate the wrongfulness of her conduct, which is that she murdered three of her children, that she killed three children. Look, Clay, she sent her husband out on an errand, and she intentionally took those three children down to her basement and killed them. This is not up for discussion, and a society as a whole should be treating this and Lindsey Clancy truly as she is not the victim, she is the perpetrator, and she destroyed three lives for it. But again, to your point, women will not be taken seriously if they start excusing every hormonal or hormone or postpartum depression. It alleviates all responsibility from women, which then makes them not serious candidates for positions, as you just said.
2: So, Katie, appreciate you being with us. And we were going to talk about the economy and things like that, but because of the news today, we've got to get you to weigh in on this. But as has been stated, you are a mother of four. You are clearly a woman, and you are also a lawyer. To the degree that you can, take us into the mindset of some of the pink shirt wearing supporters here of Lindsey Clancy. You're also a Californian. You come on a lot to talk to us about what's going on with the Golden State. I assume you have been exposed to, if not in your immediate circle, women in your area, whether out protesting or just from conversation, who are Lindsey Clancy supporters. What is going on there? Like, what is it that these women are thinking? Why has this turned into a case of a national solidarity from a lot of women, millions of them, it seems, who are almost fans of Lindsey Clancy, or, you know, view it as like some extension of their own problems in life? I know it's very complicated. It's a weird situation. What are they thinking?
1: Well, yeah, first book. The thing is that I've noticed, and it must be said, is that this really hasn't gone down on Republican or Democrat lines. I've had actually a lot of women on the Republican, like conservative women, come out in support of Lindsey Clancy. And even to my surprise, my more liberal side of the equation has, at least from my vantage point, have come out against Lindsey Clancy. So it's not always and completely a get on partisan lines right now, which I think is an even more interesting investigation that needs to be looked at. It. What are these women watching? What are they looking into? And what are they reading? And who's challenging their thought process? And from what I have seen is most women are against exonerating Lindsey Clancy because it will not allow for women to be taken seriously on the greater scale, but also because if you are a mother, you understand that this woman appreciated the wrongfulness of her conduct and murdered her kids. And I have four kids. I had sleepless nights. I never thankfully had postpartum depression, postpartum psychosis. I had what many have said postpartum euphoria, but there are long sleepless nights. And to give this woman an excuse for her behavior will show other women that they can do whatever they want with their children and they won't be held accountable. And I think to end here, the problem with our society right now is that we are finding reasons to excuse a woman who killed her children. And it's mostly women that are finding that a space to excuse her, but there are some men that are coming out in support of her. And whether that juror 11-1, where you have even two men that have gone over to the non-guilty, there is something happening in a society that says you can harm your kids and not be held accountable. And that is what we need to get at. We need to get at the root of this really, really toxic ideology.
0: I think that what you said is important because really what it comes down to is individual responsibility. And it feels like we are increasingly coming up with reasons why people are not responsible. Here's my concern. When unfortunately we see kids commit suicide in high school, for instance, oftentimes there's an echo effect. When one kid commits suicide, unfortunately, several others often do. The media attention, just again, sort of the reverberating impact of this. My concern is something you just hit on there, Katie, which is other women out there who might be struggling see her and see the way that she is being supported. And I fear that it makes it more likely that we could see an echo effect of this, similar to what we see with suicides, where other young children are killed because

0: This is not accidental. This is what happens when a society starts telling you from the beginning that abortion is okay up until 41 weeks. That's late term abortion. That child can survive outside of the womb. That just happened in Massachusetts. It's no mistake, in my opinion, that we are now facing, you can kill your three children and we can exonerate that behavior. And then we're going to have viral videos of other mothers essentially buffering that behavior and lightening it by making a TikTok video to light music of their baby falling down the stairs that they accidentally dropped. This type of stuff has to be immediately called out, and it has to be completely disregarded in society as what it is it's sick and toxic. And if enough women push against it and enough men together with women push against it, I think people will realize that they are on the fringe of society. But what happens with social media is some little small part of society puts these viral videos out, and it makes everyone think that everyone's going through this, which a majority of mothers, look, I have a lot of friends who have 4+ kids, okay? I don't know anyone who went through this. So to think that this is some mainstream problem, it is not a mainstream problem. And we need to treat it like this psychotic toxic ideology that it is.
1: So, Katie, where do we go from here? What do you think the response from those who see this for what it is? I mean, how do you... I just, again, as a mom of four and somebody who, I think very importantly, you pointed out, because this has been my experience too, this is not a hard partisan separation. There's definitely a hard gender separation, overwhelmingly. There are some men maybe who are more supportive of Lindsey Clancy, but overwhelmingly it is women. It is not all left-wing women. There are, I have experienced this, people, women who are right of center. How do we get back to a society that would understand unanimously that there's nothing worse than a situation where a parent kills their own children, and that we all have to be accountable for our actions?
0: Right. You asked the more than $1 million question here, Buck, because what I view my responsibility here is to call out truth and to argue each component of this reasonably and intelligently. And where we lost the conversation is when everyone thinks that they can talk about very complicated legal topics in a very lighthearted or let's just say infused with so much emotion that you actually don't have any ability to see the legal framework that, for instance, these jurors were given beyond a reasonable doubt. Everyone thinks that they can talk about capacity. Everyone thinks that they can talk about exactly what's happening in the minds of these jurors or the prosecution or the defense. But the facts are is that this is a very, I would say it's straightforward in certain ways legally, but there are complicated factors when you deal with capacity and the psychiatric meds and what the defense argues in the prosecution. But everyone wants to weigh in on this case, Buck. And I think that is also the symptom of having social media, right? And so what you and Clay are doing, what I try to do, and what a lot of other people do is to contend in the battlefield intelligently, to provide reasonable arguments on, you know, you don't have to reasonably argue both sides, but a lawyer can always go in and say, look, the prosecution's going to argue this, and here are some of the things that the defense is going to bring up that's going to make it hard for the prosecution to get beyond that reasonable doubt. But I'm still not going to deter from the fact that this woman is guilty and needs to be held accountable for the death of her three children that she caused. And I think you just have to be strong and be willing to take the heat. All of us do, because we cannot let, again, we cannot let this toxic ideology continue to fester, because it will destroy us as a society. You cannot kill your young children. You cannot kill the elderly. You have to protect the infirm and those that cannot protect themselves as a society, or you are completely lost as a culture. And America needs to be on the foreground and the forefront of this, Buck, not in the background wondering what moral baton to hold.
1: Katie Zachariah, always great to have you here on the program, and thank you for bringing your legal perspective, your mom perspective, and your just human perspective on this. Appreciate you.
0: Thank you.
1: I talked to you about it before, guys. I'm talking about it again. On a day like today, I can't imagine a better way to turn toward the light and away from the darkness after a trial like this has shaken so many of us, and it seems like there is a darkness that is spreading on

0: many, many ways across the country. You can turn us toward the light with Preborn. Preborn is saving babies right now. They have clinics open all over the country, and they have a very straightforward and critical mission. It's to welcome moms to be with open arms and say, hey, before you make a decision like abortion for this baby, let's have you meet that baby via ultrasound. Because over 80% of the time, when that mom, it's free, by the way, of course, when that mom has her free ultrasound and then is provided with all the support that Preborn offers for 2 years after the birth of the baby as well. It's not just getting it to actually be born. 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
3: Born on America's darkest day of 9/11, the Tunnel to Towers Foundation has been helping America's heroes ever since. In this 25th anniversary year of 9/11, we honor heroes like New York City Police Department Detective Eric Kaleha. The detective was a Bensonhurst, Brooklyn native, dreamed of being a police officer, and fulfilled that dream by joining the NYPD in 1994.
0: He worked his way up to the rank of detective and answered the call after September 11th, serving at Ground Zero in the months that followed. In 2022, he was diagnosed with multiple cancers tied to his heroic service. Just 5 months later, he passed away from a 9/11-related illness. Eric is survived by his wife, Marilyn, and his two children.
3: To honor his life and service, Tunnel to Towers paid off the mortgage on the Kaleha family home through its Fallen First Responder Home program. 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
6: This report brought to you by Blindster.com. 50 through Annapolis slow from Route 450 over at the Severn River Bridge to Baydale Drive. Then again from Sandy Point across the Bay Bridge. Currently running three lanes eastbound. Westbound had a truck broken down for a while with only one lane open. They've cleared it. So there are two lanes running west, but it is bumper to bumper all the way across Kent Island coming back towards the Bay Bridge. 95 delays building from Caton Avenue to the Fort McHenry Tunnel. 895 from the Steel Bridge into the Harbor Tunnel. 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
0: 101.5. Judge Sullivan, Bill Sullivan of Massachusetts, not a surprise, he is talking to the jury right now. He has said he's going to talk to counsel. Is he still talking? Should we join in progress, guys? Right. No, I think he's about to have a sidebar with them, right?
14: At the end of the,
0: here we go.
14: The evidence, I just kind of wanted to echo again. I wanted to compliment all three counsel. A trial like this, so hard, so difficult. And so I just kind of wanted to thank the three of you for your efforts in regards to this. So with that, if you talked, I think we should probably pick a status date, where we are, a trial assignment date.
15: I would ask, Judge, sorry, I didn't mean to interrupt. I know I would like to argue a 25B2, and that has to be done within 5 days. So, I mean, I would like, if possible, to have this on for a hearing on a motion for required finding reconsideration, 25B2, on Tuesday. And my request, assuming that you deny that motion, would be that we impanel the following Monday.
14: Oh. That would require, I'm going to have to check my schedule. So what I'm going to suggest, I understand that's the request. My thinking is to try it sooner rather than later, but I'm not sure that sooner. It's a situation. I also have to check the trial court schedule, counsel schedule, witnesses schedule, but my thought would be to try this, you know, if we could do it maybe sometime later in the fall, but why don't we pick a date maybe a couple of weeks down the road so everybody could get their calendars together and kind of see where we go. All right.
15: What about the 25?
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17: At 2:30, blue skies and 88 in Baltimore. Good afternoon. I'm Bob Costantini.
9: Maryland Governor Wes Moore is expressing satisfaction with the state Supreme Court declaring the General Assembly's ballot question about changing congressional districts in the middle of a decade that it can be on the November ballot. Republicans in the General Assembly called the wording misleading. Democrats are looking to voters amending the state constitution. The impact could eventually be felt in the 2028 races for control of Congress. The state only has one Republican representative, Andy Harris. At least five people have been sent to the hospital after a tree fell on an MTA bus this morning in Reisterstown. A dead fox picked up by Baltimore City Animal Control is the latest in a series of rabid animals incidents across the state, including a rabid kitten bite, aggressive raccoon and bat encounters, and multiple beaver attacks. On Thursday night, Baltimore City Health Department said it is canvassing the area surrounding the 4300 block of Groveland Avenue. And as you have just heard from the ABC News desk, after Lindsay Clancy's lawyer asked for at least an hour, the judge in her murder trial allowed an hour for the attorney to appeal his expected decision to declare a mistrial. The
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18: This report brought to you by Maryland Transportation Authority. 95, slow traffic building right off the Beltway into the Fort McHenry Tunnel. 895, stop and go just after the merge from the Route 2 spur. That will continue into the Harbor Tunnel. Beltway delays growing. Inner Loop 95 around through Catonsville, then from Green Spring Avenue off and on through Towson. Outer Loop from 795 is heavy right into Catonsville as well. 97, delays starting to form southbound from Route 3 to Route 178. On Route 32, getting heavy quickly westbound from Dorsey Run Road over to the ramps at 95. On the BW Parkway between Route 175 and Route 198, there are delays both north and southbound. From the Mattress Warehouse Traffic Desk, I'm Dan Alford, WBAL News Radio 1090 and FM 101.5.
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3: Welcome back in, Clay and Buck. Okay, officially a mistrial has been declared in the Lindsey Clancy case. The legal Hail Mary attempt for Massachusetts Supreme Court to step in and remove a juror, which would allow the conviction theoretically to be tossed, or sorry, the charges to be tossed and a not guilty verdict to have been rendered. Where it appears we were is 11 Massachusetts jurors were prepared to say that Lindsey Clancy was not guilty by reason of insanity. One man, one of the three men on the jury, refused to agree with the majority. And for days, probably, Buck, he has been being berated because we know they've been saying we can't reach a verdict. Now, what we don't know is, were there initially more individuals alongside of this man that would have been in a position to support him, and slowly they got peeled off? Or has it been 11-1 for several days now? You know how difficult this is? I mean, I actually want to know who the guy is.
0: I do too. Man, I want to have him on the show. I'm sure he's going to probably be on Fox primetime here within a short period of time. This guy held the line for sanity, held the line for civilization, refused to back down. Good for him. You know, he did his part. Oh, by the way, Clay, if you or I had been on this jury, which I think we would have been excused pretty fast, but if we had managed to either of us be on the jury, I would have found myself in the same position as this guy. No way I let this woman walk to a psychiatric facility after she does this. Not after I saw the premeditation, not after I saw that she was getting all this help, that there were people everywhere working with her and trying to make her life. No way. No way, no how. So I this guy is a hero.
3: Cut 25 is the official announcement in the courtroom that just happened. Play it.
14: All right, members of the jury, at this point, I'm going to declare that the jury is deadlocked, and I'm going to declare a mistrial. All right?
0: So there you have it officially. Clay, can I just note, even without a JD, I was sitting here, meaning the degree, not the vice president, I was sitting here saying, just by applying reason and a rational approach to this, if you can just say, oh, I really don't like the way that this one juror is applying the law, I want another court that hasn't heard all the evidence, that hasn't been there for weeks, to just remove this juror because the defense doesn't want him there, then the whole thing is a joke. So clearly the Supreme Court of, or, you know, whoever the appellate court for the state of Massachusetts may be, they said, okay, we'll hear what you want. And they said, no, we're not going to do that. Because that would be nuts.
3: Not everybody happy with us. Stephanie, VIP email. I've been listening to you since you took over for Rush, but I just had to turn you off the radio because I'm so sick and tired of you two, of pontificating about this trial. First of all, you are men. You've never experienced what it's like to have any kind of hormonal fluctuation with postpartum depression or having anything like that. Trying to equate this with men killing their children is disgusting. And then she says, she continues. She's not listening.
0: Can I jump in with something, Clay? How about we play this game? If she wants to take this approach, a veteran returns from seeing serious combat, has extreme PTSD, which is, you can see it on brain scans. Not his fault. He's serving the country. And he has extreme, by the way, I'm not saying this happens with veterans, but just play out the scenario. He kills his wife and two kids in a fit of, you know, psychotic rage from PTSD. Are there any men out there in not pink t-shirt, but whatever, or, you know, with placards saying that this guy should not be held responsible? Would other veterans even be out there saying he shouldn't be held responsible? No, because there are limits. There are limits even in a case of psychological duress to what you can do when you know what you are doing. She knew what she was doing. She did not think she was some being from outer space who was living in an alternate reality. She just decided she was going to do this. I know we're told that she heard a voice. A lot of serial killers say that they've heard voices. Is this new to anybody, by the way? A lot of really horrible people are actually quite crazy. You know, this notion, like, you sit here, you say, well, Hannibal Lecter had clearly, you know, I know he's a fictional character, but he clearly had psychological issues. So he shouldn't be.
3: I think it's a really good. I think your PTSD is a really good example. Yeah. Because,
0: oh, and by the way, and we shut down all the. Sorry, Clay, but just we shut down all the women. You can't say a word about this veteran who killed his family because he had PTSD. You can't say a word because you're a woman. You don't know what it's like to be in combat. Would that fly as an argument? I don't think so.
3: I think, again, to me, and I just want. It's my wife's argument. It's not mine, because to be honest, as this case has progressed, I spent most of my time looking at the fact that we have a broken legal system, in my opinion, that you can kill your children and you can argue that you shouldn't be responsible for it because of insanity. And I was more focused on the insanity defense than the gender aspect of it. And in fact, when my wife started talking about the gender aspect, I hadn't really thought about it very much. But I do think that women who are advocating for Lindsey Clancy to be held completely without responsibility for these murders are actually arguing that women, because of their unique biochemistry, are incapable of handling high stress, high intense environments. I would also point this out. There are billions of women that have a more stressful child-rearing environment than Lindsey Clancy did. There, first of all, she was married. She had a husband who had made a really good income. Her kids were well-fed. They were well taken care of. Legitimately billions of moms have raised children under incredibly more duress and stress than what Lindsey Clancy was exposed to. So you're actually arguing for the people who are supporting her are arguing in favor of an incredibly privileged mother, as these things go, that she still was unable to be responsible for her own acts. I just think you're basically arguing against women themselves and saying, and this is my wife's argument that I'm now signing on to, which I really hadn't spent much time on. This is actually anti-woman to argue that women can't be held accountable. Because if you can't be held accountable for killing your own three kids, what can you be held accountable for?
0: This is the origin of the term hysteria. Hystere, ancient Greek, women, unreasonable, irrational, cannot be held accountable. That is where the term comes from, obviously from a different society in a different time where, you know, the female liberation movement was not the case. Clay, can I just remind it? We got a VIP email. I forget who it was from, but he cited this case. There was a case back in 1954 in Maine. Constance Fisher, 24 years old, drowned her three children. Very similar case. Three children, 6, 4, and 11 months old in the bathtub. She left a note saying God told her to do it and that she was trying to save them from evil. And then she tried to kill herself. She was unsuccessful in that. She was charged with murder, found not guilty by reason of insanity. And a grand jury declined to indict after a hospital report. She was committed to state hospital. 5 years later, she was released. Released to her husband, who believed her. Same husband, I might add. Stayed with her, stayed by her side, thought it wasn't really her fault. Anyone want to guess what happened next? A little over 12 years after the first killings, the husband came home and found the exact same scene. Three children, all murdered by the woman. Same thing. Guess what happened? They locked her up for the rest of her life.
3: She killed.
0: How could you say
3: someone
0: is safe to be in society after they murder three of their own children? Tell me what that looks like. Would any of you let this woman be a nurse for your child in the hospital? Would any of you let her be a nanny in your home or an employee in your office? Would you want her as a next door neighbor bringing cookies over and interacting with your kids? Be honest about that. I know I wouldn't.
3: I also think this is important. A lot of women are saying, and I'm going to take a couple of your calls. A lot of women are calling in and saying, I had postpartum depression. I know what this is, but you didn't kill your kids.
0: Yeah, this is a huge disconnect with this too. A lot of people are depressed. They don't go out and murder 20 people in a school shooting.
3: This is actually super important. People can have bad thoughts. You can sometimes think about doing bad things, but there is a big difference between thinking about doing bad things and actually doing them. That's the whole point of the law. So women's empathy being utilized here for women out there who say, well, my daughter had postpartum depression, or the caller, the dad called in and said, well, my daughter had post. Your daughter didn't kill her kids. There's a big difference between, hey, I thought about doing something really bad and I chose not to do it, and actually doing it. And Catherine in Montana, I think, can speak directly to this. Catherine, thanks for calling.
4: Hey, thank you for listening. I really appreciate the chance to talk to you.
3: What's your story?
4: My story is that my daughter-in-law experienced a very similar episode. Thankfully, we were able to intercede when she was having an episode of this postpartum psychosis, which I would like, you know, one of the things I'd like to say is postpartum psychosis is immensely different than postpartum depression. And she knows that but for the grace of God, she would be in Lindsay Clancy's shoes. And so I guess what has disturbed me about hearing you all talk about this, yes, she's responsible, and there is no excuse for what she did, but there is an explanation, and that explanation is understanding and having compassion for those who have truly experienced postpartum psychosis.
3: But I appreciate your call, but I don't have compassion for her at all. I have compassion for the three kids that she murdered, and for the husband who came home, for the grandparents who no longer have grandchildren. With all due respect, I think when you're saying, hey, you should have compassion for the person who committed the crime, just a question. Do you have compassion for serial rapists?
4: Clay, I really want you to understand the postpartum psychosis.
3: Okay, but a serial rapist can say, I can't control myself because my brain is broken. You're saying that I should give compassion to a woman who strangled her three kids with an exercise band. I have a lot of compassion for a lot of people. I have zero for her. I think she should be dead.
0: Okay. We've heard from Catherine. Thank you, Catherine. It's not going to change either of our minds on it. She's welcome to, of course, air her thoughts, and we let her do so on the show. Clay, can I just, on my PTSD example, this is actually very interesting. I've been doing some quick research on this. So exactly what I described has happened. People have tried to use this
3: as an excuse.
0: Yes. Let me give you some examples. The Marine veteran who had been diagnosed with extreme PTSD, who shot and killed Chris Kyle of American Sniper. He said, it wasn't my fault. I killed him at the range because I was, you know, having a flashback or whatever. Texas jury rejected his defense, sentenced him to life without parole. Andrew Brannon, Vietnam veteran, rated 100% disabled by the VA for extreme PTSD. Shot a Georgia deputy in 1998, pleaded insanity based on having a combat flashback. Convicted, executed in 2015 after appeals failed. We can go through a lot of these cases. It is extremely hard and extremely rare to have PTSD as an affirmative defense, Clay, to just get you essentially an insanity plea. It is usually used as a mitigating factor in the crime, but for sentencing, if at all. And the only time it is applicable is if the person has such extreme PTSD that they have actual flashbacks to combat. And this is proven before, where they do not know where they are. And Clay, keep in mind, these individuals walked into the courtroom still in extreme psychological duress. This woman is saying, I was crazy then, but I'm not crazy anymore. It was just a one-time thing. And I just would note why the PTSD thing is so interesting to me. Women have opinions, and as they should, they had opinions on these cases. They were allowed to be on the jury. They were allowed to be part of the defense and the prosecution. What is this thing of, I don't want to hear from men? No, that's not how the criminal justice system works, even though women generally have not seen combat and certainly don't understand PTSD the way men who have seen combat do.
3: Look, my take is pretty simple here. If you kill kids, you should either be executed or you should be in prison for the rest of your life. I don't care what your justification for doing it is, period. And if we want to have a real constructive conversation going forward about how to avoid trials like this in the future, what I have said is strict liability should exist for the killing of children. We have a lot of state legislators, a lot of members of the legislature that are listening right now. introduce bills that make the murder of children a strict liability offense. So your mental state doesn't matter at all. I don't care why she did it. I care that she did it. We have to get back to personal responsibility. You can make all sorts of excuses under the sun for the bad things that happen. We got to just hold bad acts and people who do them accountable, period, particularly when they involve children. Look, I'm fired up. This weekend, if you need to get away from the serious things in life, and I totally understand why you would need to do that, I've got a game that I want all of you to watch. I want you to watch Clemson on the road at LSU. It's the best game of the weekend. Clemson plus 10 points is the play. I think Clemson's going to keep this game close. There's been all sorts of chaos surrounding LSU. Again, serious things in life. 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
10: 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Route 50 heading through Annapolis, slow traffic building from Route 450 over the Severn River Bridge all the way to the Bay Bridge. Even with three lanes running eastbound, it is bumper to bumper westbound the entire way across Kent Island with two lanes open westbound coming back towards Annapolis. 895 hung up already right off the Route 2 spur, continuing into the Harbor Tunnel. 95 a slow roll from Caton Avenue into the Fort McHenry Tunnel and the BW Parkway from Waterview Avenue onto Russell Street. 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
2: I'm Caitlin Bancroft. Reaction from both sides of the aisle to the state Supreme Court ruling on redistricting and multiple people injured in a bus crash in Baltimore County. 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
0: Closing up shop today on Clay and Buck, a passionate day for sure, on really just all in this Lindsey Clancy trial, sucking up all the media oxygen, no question about it. So we are hoping on Monday we can dive into a whole range of stories. This trial is not, well, this story I think is certainly not over because it's likely there'll be a retrial after the mistrial. And Clay, I guess let's try to send everybody off, you know. Cut yourself some slack this weekend. Go have a good Labor Day weekend. Don't think about one of the darkest crime stories in recent memory. You know, this is, you got to let yourself go enjoy a good weekend. And we're going to come back next week. A lot to talk about the midterms and other things. Clay, that's my version of some sunshine after a lot of darkness.
3: I just said I'm going to watch college football all weekend. I'm headed out to a high school football game. But I do think that the sunshine I would bring is one man knew what was right on this jury, and no matter how much he was berated, no matter how much he was attacked, he was willing to stand for truth. That matters. One person standing for truth matters. For all of you out there, stand for truth.
0: Yeah, well, I was going to say, I think this guy might be a Clay and Buck listener.
3: It wouldn't shock me.
7: 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Clay Travis and Buck Sexton.
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3: There's a lot to do this summer. 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
2: Mix of sun and clouds, 88. Good afternoon. I'm Caitlin Bancroft. Reaction pouring in following the Supreme Court's decision on congressional redistricting, and a tree fell onto an MTA bus in Baltimore County. Several people injured. But first, ABC News, 3 o'clock.
4: From ABC News, I'm Mike Dubusky. Moments ago in the courtroom deciding the fate of Lindsey Clancy.
5: At this point, I'm going to declare that the jury is deadlocked, and I'm going to declare a mistrial.
4: Judge William Sullivan making that declaration after a short-lived effort from Clancy's defense attorney, Kevin Reddington, to stay the mistrial order, which was ultimately tossed out. Sullivan now has set a date of September 29th to determine next steps. As for Clancy,
6: she is not going free. She is returning to a mental health facility to continue to receive treatment for her postpartum illnesses. The judge is preparing for the possibility of a new trial. That will be up to Plymouth County District Attorney Timothy Cruz. But after 7 days of deliberation and three straight days of deadlock, the judge has declared a mistrial.
4: ABC's Aaron Katursky. Clancy was on trial for killing her three children in a case that sparked a national debate over postpartum mental health. Some better than expected jobs numbers out today, with the Labor Department reporting the economy added 162,000 jobs in the last month. And that's not the only place the numbers are going up.
10: So we had wages up 3.1% year over year. The reason why that matters is that we have seen in the past few months prices, inflation is going up at a faster pace than wages. That is still the case, but that earnings, you know, people's paychecks did pick up a little bit in the last month.
4: President Trump launching a new program today, which allows some ranchers to sell meat products directly to the consumer.
14: We're going to have very strong safety inspections, as you can imagine, but we're going to have them process their own food if they want. They can go through the other places if they still exist. I don't know if they're going to exist any longer, frankly.
4: And two additional survivors have been recovered from an underground tunnel in Nepal after those devastating flash floods there last month. 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
2: At 3:02, good afternoon. I'm Caitlin Bancroft. The ruling is in. Maryland will print November's gubernatorial election ballots with question three after the Supreme Court ruled late last night that question, if voters choose yes, would pave the way for congressional redistricting.
17: With the Maryland Supreme Court deciding a ballot question in November can start the process of drawing up new congressional districts in the middle of a decade. Governor Westmore saying it's an effort to counter Republican redistricting in red states.
20: All we've been simply saying is our democracy should not be run by Donald Trump, and our democracy should not be run by party bosses. Our democracy should be run by the people.
17: If approved, the change would allow a new congressional map for the 2028 elections. Andy Harris is the lone Republican from Maryland in the U.S. House. Bob Costantini, WBAL News Radio 1090 and FM 101.5.
2: An MTA bus suffered major damage after crashing into a tree this morning in Reisterstown, leaving multiple people injured. According to the Baltimore County Fire Department, crews were sent to the 300 block of Main Street after a large tree fell onto the MTA bus. Five people were taken to the hospital with minor injuries. WBAL TV11's Kate Amara was at the scene and spoke with neighbors.
21: It's just devastating. It's a much bigger tree than we realize. You can't even really grasp it until you see it in person.
2: The MTA police are now investigating. Staying in Baltimore County, an officer-involved shooting is under investigation. It happened yesterday when officers responded to reports of a woman wanted in an assault. They approached the woman in her car on Carroll Island Road. Police say she pulled out a knife and gave it to police, but then she also pulled out a gun, prompting the officer to fire shots. That woman is in critical condition at the hospital. The officer is on administrative leave. Today kicks off the holiday weekend, but drivers might be putting pause on their plans. Regina Ali from AAA Mid-Atlantic on the high gas prices.
22: Unfortunately, AAA is seeing that gas prices, not just here in Maryland, but in the country, the national average today is $4.14 a gallon. This is actually the highest gas prices have ever been for a Labor Day holiday weekend on record.
2: Ali says if you are going out on the roads, tomorrow is expected to be the busiest day for travel between the hours of 1 and 5. WBAL news time is 3:04.
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1: The Orioles face the Red Sox again tonight at Camden Yards. Shane Boz pitches for Baltimore in the second of a four-game series. Game time is 7:05. Ravens players are off this weekend. They'll begin ramping up for week one at Indianapolis on Tuesday. College football, Navy kicks off the year tomorrow when it hosts Towson. Maryland welcomes Hampton. I'm Rick Hoschel on your radio home for the Orioles, Ravens, and Navy football. 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
7: Traffic.
8: Watch for an accident this afternoon, 95 northbound in Washington Boulevard. We've got the two right lanes blocked and traffic there is heavy. Stretching back to the Beltway, 95 north is a bit stop and go, 32 to 100. Southbound side, we slow down a touch between 543 and 24. BW Parkway, we'll find that northbound. Heavy between the Harbor Tunnel Thruway and 95. We back up northbound as well, actually in both directions, between 198 and 175. Interloop the Beltway, backing up 95 to Security Boulevard. Also, we're stop and go. Park Heights Avenue to the JFX. The outer loop slows down. Delaney Valley Road to the JFX. Watch for delays on the Harrisburg Expressway. Southbound side approaching the Beltway. From the Mattress Warehouse Traffic Desk, I'm Jason Lee, WBAL News Radio 1090 and FM 101.5.
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23: Weather.
24: Partly cloudy tonight with a slight chance of showers and even an isolated thunderstorm. We're going to see temperatures falling to around 70 degrees with a few spotty showers lingering into Saturday morning. But by the afternoon, it's going to be cooler and less humid. 82 for the afternoon. A nice pleasant day on Sunday as well. I'm meteorologist Alicia Jenkins on WBAL News Radio 1090 and FM 101.5.
23: Partly cloudy, 88 here on TV Hill. 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I'm Kellen Bancroft, WBAL News Radio 1090 and FM 101.5.
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26: And Glenn Clark sitting in the Sports Lounge once again today. We got a lot to do between now and 5 o'clock. Another rough night for the Orioles and Adley Rutschman's return. We'll celebrate the 60th anniversary of the Orioles' 1966 World Series title. We'll also talk about what I believe to be the best sports weekend of the year coming up. All of that on the way. But we will begin today's program. Very excited to welcome our first guest to town. She is the new sports reporter for WBAL-TV. She's Samantha Crosston, and she has joined us in studio here on the Sports Lounge. Samantha, welcome. Thank you for taking the time. It's good to have you here.
27: Thank you so much for having me. I'm so excited to be here, not only at the station, but also on your show. I really appreciate you having me on.
26: It's great to have you here. I'm going to ask this question as someone who's grizzled, right? As someone who's been in this... Why are you doing this? Why not go to something else, a little bit more stability somewhere? Why have you pursued this field that the rest of us have said, I don't know, man, it might not be the best time to be a sports journalist?
27: No, it is. It's really so funny, and it's such a great question. I always say that. I feel like the best questions that you can ask in journalism are how or why. Why did I do this? You know, I mean, I applied to a lot of different industries when I was kind of in that last year of college, sort of figuring out what I wanted to do. But I was always an athlete. I always loved to talk. I always had opinions. And I think beyond that, I just felt like I always knew I wanted to keep my hand in the sports world in some way, shape, or form. You know, I just find that the world at times can be a divisive place. And when I think about sports, I think about something that is still in this world bringing people together. And I just feel like nothing's more powerful than that.
26: I appreciate that. You mentioned your time as an athlete, and it's really cool because you're not originally from here, but it feels like you're almost like Baltimore adjacent. The relationships between, say, like the lacrosse communities in Baltimore and Long Island, there's a lot of competition between folks in Baltimore and the folks in Long Island about where the best lacrosse players come from. How did you become a lacrosse player, a goalie? How did that become your pursuit? And I'm going to guess that you ventured down this way playing the sport a time or two during your day.
27: Oh, I sure did. And let me tell you one thing. When I think about memories here of playing lacrosse here, they're not so good.
26: Right over your shoulder, by the way. Legitimately, that's what Ridley Athletic Complex, where you played against Loyola, is you could spit there from this window over here. It's not a joke.
27: Oh, man. I would get shelled at that place. Let me tell you, I was a goalie, never had good luck there. So honestly, my memories there are bad. I say that jokingly. Loyola women's lacrosse was just always a great team, and I played in the Patriot League because I went to college at Colgate. Mm-hmm. So I played Loyola, I played Navy, but I got into lacrosse pretty early on, and that was ultimately because the reason why I got into sports was actually baseball, softball. I'm a big baseball girl. That was the first sport that I ever
26: loved.
27: Now,
26: this is really interesting to me, yeah, because normally there's like a turf war between lacrosse people and baseball softball people. You were the person who was like, can't we all just get along? Like,
27: that
26: I love all
27: me.
26: These things.
27: I was just trying to bring everybody together, but you had to choose, right? In seventh grade, because you're right, it was either softball or lacrosse. It was the same season, so mm-hmm. I had to kind of pick a direction. I had previously been a catcher, and I had great hand-eye coordination, transitioned over into lacrosse, and one day, you know, I was a defender, everybody's blowing by me, and my dad's like, why don't you just try being a goalie? I was like, you know what? The team needed one, tried it, loved it, never looked back. So I've been a goalie ever since.
26: Awesome.
27: And honestly, I think just as a sports reporter now, that's really been helpful, because I do feel like when I'm asking questions to any of these athletes, I'm coming from a place of at least empathy. You know, I think that a lot of people don't realize exactly what it takes to be an athlete, whether it's college or the pro level, just to go through that every day, especially the mentality you need to have. So I try and typically think about that when I'm asking questions.
26: Samantha Crossan is the new sports reporter at WBL TV. She's with us in the sports lounge today. Samantha, I'm going to put you on the spot, though, because I said there is kind of this like turf war about Long Island versus Maryland, who produces the best lacrosse players. So I'm going to have to put you on the spot. Where do the best lacrosse players come from?
27: Wow. That's a tough question, because I will say that they're both hotbeds.
26: They are significant,
27: you know,
26: hotbeds.
27: In their own way. Listen, I'm obviously a little biased.
26: You're not a politician. You don't have to like walk the, you can just give the honest answer here. You are a journalist.
27: You're right. Okay, truth, I've seen the best athletes as far as women's lacrosse specifically that I know. Yes, I've seen them come out of Long Island. But that's not to say that there haven't been great athletes who have come from Maryland. And then also you just think about Maryland from the college level. I mean, man, there is just talent among talent that you continuously see. So I would say as far as high school athletes, yeah, I've seen great athletes coming out of Long Island. But when you get to the college level, man, there are quite a few colleges here that the women's lacrosse programs are elite, and I never like playing against them.
26: There's no doubt about that. What excites you most about coming down here now? So for those that don't know your background, you went to college at Colgate. You've been working up at Syracuse, right, for a little while in that area, that part of the country?
27: That's right, the past 5 years.
26: So you arrive now at WBAL and here in Baltimore covering sports. What are you most excited about now as you arrive here?
27: It's a couple of things. So to start, when I think about Baltimore, one thing that has stuck out to me that I've heard over and over again is this idea of Smaltimore. And like you mentioned, I'm not from here. I totally own that. And if anybody wants to give me any suggestions or tips or explain anything to me about the culture, I want to know about it, right?
26: I am from here, but I've said this a million times. We are a little provincial, but we will always welcome people here. As long as they're excited to be here, as long as they want to be part of the community, as long as they don't want to remind you of where else they're from or how that place is better. If you're excited to be here, we're going to whoever you are, we're going to love you. If you're excited to be in Baltimore, you're just going to become one of us.
27: But I think you kind of beat me to the punch there. When I think about Baltimore, a term that I've heard over and over again since I've been here is Smaltimore.
26: Yep.
27: I can't tell you how much I love that, because coming from upstate New York, Syracuse is a city, right? But it really feels more like a big neighborhood. To be coming to a place, and I'm talking sports aside, where people really take pride in their neighborhoods, where they take pride in their city, and it matters to them, well, then of course sports is going to matter to them. So that's the kind of place where I want to be, is the kind of place where people care about sports, they're passionate about their community, and I can't tell you how excited, truly from the bottom of my heart, that I am to immerse myself. The one other thing I'll say, and I say this especially having grown up a Mets fan, I was absolutely amazed last night that when Rutschman not only came to the plate, but also after he homered, to see that fan base would still cheer for him tells me everything that I have to know about the kinds of people who live here.
26: How'd you handle the Pete Alonso thing?
27: Not well, to be honest with you, not well. But I was getting some Alonso jerseys as presents when I got this job,
26: that's cool.
27: Right?
26: That's cool.
27: I totally understand it, and I will say this. I've always been a big Alonso fan, and I think that you guys are getting a great player and a great person in Alonso.
26: No, and he's been exactly what the Orioles needed. They just need like six more of him in that lineup somehow. I'm going to pose this to you because we're going to be talking about it later on in the show. I am a nerdy tennis and college football fan. Those are just two things that I love to death. To me, this stretch of 4 days is my favorite sports weekend of the year. I love everything about it. I will watch every college football game. I'm going to be watching tennis constantly. Plus, it's fantasy football draft weekend, and that's my favorite thing in the world. What's your favorite stretch of sports on the calendar for you? Whatever time of the year, what's your favorite weekend or few days? What's the best one to you on the calendar all year long?
27: Well, in general, like I mentioned, I'm a big baseball person, so I love baseball season. But that's why I would say right now that crossover, that idea of baseball and football happening at the same time, is truly as good as it gets for me. And I was listening to Scott Van Pelt talk a little bit earlier today just about how this weekend is so exciting, because even if you're a fan of a team that you know is going to be terrible somewhere across the country,
26: you have hope.
27: You can still have that hopeful feeling, right?
26: Unless you're at Rutgers. Unless you're at Rutgers, you've got hope. At Rutgers, you don't have anything.
27: Yeah,
26: you
27: yeah.
26: got nothing at all, but everybody else has hope. Where can Baltimore sports fans be giving you a follow?
27: They can find me on Twitter, Instagram. It's all the same handle. I like to keep it easy, at SamCrossinTV. So you can find me there. And once again, I just want to say from the bottom of my heart, I'm so excited to be here. I'm so excited to immerse myself into this community. And I can't wait to make this place a home. So
26: and
27: if anybody has...

0: to make that happen somehow, some way. Samantha Crossan, it's so great to meet you. Thank you for coming in and spending some time with us. I have no doubt we'll be talking more coming up.
1: Thanks so much for having me.
0: When we come back in, we're going to talk about a big night for Adley Rutschman, sadly for the other team. That's on the way. It is the Sports Lounge.
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14: Traffic.
15: This report is brought to you by the Maryland Transportation Authority. We had a broken down vehicle clear out of the way, 95 northbound of the Fort McHenry Tunnel. Still a bit stop and go through the area. 95 northbound, meantime, is heavy Caton Avenue to the Fort McHenry Tunnel. Heavy on the Harrisburg Expressway southbound, approaching the Beltway. BW Parkway northbound is heavy from the Harbor Tunnel Thruway to 95. And we're a bit stop and go now in both directions, 198 to 175. 895 northbound backs up between the Route 2 Spur and the Harbor Tunnel. Interloop of the Beltway, watch for delays between 95 and Wilkins Avenue. We also back up Greenspring Avenue to the JFX. WBAL TV 11 weather. We've got partly cloudy skies tonight down into the low 70s. Partly sunny and cooler tomorrow with highs in the mid 80s. Right now it's 91 degrees. From the Mattress Warehouse Traffic Desk, I'm Jason Lee. 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
0: Tonight at Camden Yards, the Baltimore Orioles celebrate the 60th anniversary of their first World Series title back in 1966. Joining us now in the Sports Lounge,

0: He is the Hall of Famer, Jim Palmer. Jim, it's Glenn. It's always great to chat with you. Thank you for taking the time for us. Can you take me back to being 20 years old? How did you have the Steely Reserve at that age, so ripe, so young for a franchise that didn't have that track record yet, that you were able to go out and deliver the way that you did in those moments?
1: Well, you go back to game one. I mean, Dave McNally started, it struggled. Mo Drabowski came in and struck out, 11 Dodgers in 6 2/3 innings. So even at age 20, I was sitting on the bench, and, and Mo had great stuff. He had been a starter for the Cubs. We got him on the waiver wire for $25,000 from Kansas City. So, he had a really good fastball, better breaking ball than I did. Maybe didn't throw quite as hard. But I watched, and I said, boy, these guys have trouble with a high fastball. Well, that's pretty much, I had a curveball, didn't have a slider yet, hardly ever threw a changeup. Two-pitch pitcher. But I figure, I'll go out and try to do what I did best. And if actually would go back and look at the box score, it was a nothing game till the fifth inning. Willie Davis dropped a couple of fly balls to center fielder for the Dodgers, picked up the second one, threw it in the stands. And, Koufax, I think, threw 23 of the first 25 pitches for strikes. And his stuff was amazing. He had won 27 games, but he had arthritic elbow. And this, as it turned out, would be his – everybody said, well, you beat Sandy Koufax. I did pitch a shutout, but Willie Davis beat Sandy Koufax. So, the first inning of the first game, Brooks and Frank Robinson hit home runs, and I'm sitting standing on the bench because I stood up, and I'm saying, boy, we might have a chance to win this series. And as it turned out, we would.
0: Did you have a sense then, Jim, because everybody talks 66, we didn't know that it was coming, but obviously that period of the next 17 years and the greatness of Orioles baseball with 3 World Series titles and 6 appearances, did you know at that point what was coming, that everything was in line for this to be the start of such a wonderful era for this franchise?
1: Well, I think people forget how good the Orioles were in 1965. I was 19. I kind of had to be there. So they protected me all year long, and we won 94 games. So then you trade. I mean, Mel Pappas was a terrific pitcher. Mm-hmm. We went over 200 games. And you trade him to Cincinnati for this, 30-year-old guy that, Bill DeWitt said, well, he's over the hill. Well, he's over the hill because they wanted pitching. And for some strange reason, it was like Christmas. It's like 7 years of Christmas to get Frank Robinson. So he wins the Triple Crown. He hits 49 home runs, 2 in the World Series. Kind of set the tone. It's kind of like, they used to always, when they talked about Michael, when Michael Jordan played on the teams, he made everybody better. And that's what Frank did. We had good players. I mean, Brooks has ended up in the Hall of Fame. Boog won the MVP in 70, was second in 69. We had an influx. Eddie Watt would come that year, Davey Johnson, Paul Blair, Andy Etchebarren. So, the farm system, we used to sign a lot of guys before the draft, for rather large bonuses. The Orioles were very competitive, even though they were, I guess, back then a small market team. So I don't know if you can ever project 17 years, but I knew as long as Frank Robinson played there and our pitching stayed healthy, we were going to have good ball clubs.
0: Obviously, Frank, very special. Jim Palmer is with us tonight before the game. The Orioles are celebrating the 60th anniversary of the 1966 World Series title. Jim, I know it's bittersweet because, as you referenced, so many of these guys that are already gone, and obviously it'll be great to have Boog and Eddie back tonight as well. In a way, does it make it even more meaningful for you to see these guys, to have these remembrances, knowing how many guys no longer are able to celebrate with you?
1: Yeah, I think Wally Bunker's still alive. Russ Snyder's 92. He was, an outfielder that hit over, I think he had 305 that year in 66. He made the great catch in Kansas City. I just happened to pitch the clincher. He had a diving play. I think Dick Green hit a ball up the gap. And, when we walked up the walkway to the clubhouse in Kansas City, you didn't have a division series, didn't have a championship series, but we knew we were going to the World Series for the first time. Wally Bunker, he ends up winning game 3, 1-0. He came to Baltimore in 64, was rookie pitcher of the year, won 19 games, only lost five, and then had some shoulder problems. So the bottom line was, you know, and then, you know, I had Larry Haney, who was a bonus kid, lives down in Virginia. He was the last out of my no-hitter. And I don't know if he's coming or not. I talk to him from time to time because he loves to listen to our broadcasting. You know, Larry said, you know, when I came up with two outs in the ninth inning in 1969, when you were on your way, as it turned out, to pitch a no-hitter, he said, my mom was a big Jim Palmer fan. She loved me, but she wanted you to pitch a no-hitter. So I think, you know, and then Eddie Watt. Now, when I got to A-ball, I played for Cal Ripken Sr. And Davey Leonard, a Baltimore guy, was 16-4. Tom Fisher was 15-6. Mike Davidson was 11-4. I was 11-3. And Eddie Watt was 14-1. He should have been 15-0. John Scruggs dropped a ball in St. Cloud. You know, he lost 2-1. Then he went to Elmira, AA, pitched a no-hitter. So he was 17-2 that year. The next year, first 2 weeks of the season, he was back at Elmira, pitched another no-hitter. So when I see Eddie Watt, I realize, you know, this is where it all started, in Aberdeen, South Dakota, playing for Cal's dad, Cal Ripken Sr., who let us pitch. You know, I walked like 130, 129 innings. So when I go back, I mean, I celebrate this. I celebrate the fact that, you know, I was lucky enough to play for the Orioles, come through their minor league system where they didn't tell me what to throw. They let me go out there and learn how to pitch, you know. And again, it wasn't about, you know, we counted the pitches, but, you know, my first start in 66 was in Fenway Park. Everybody got hurt in spring training. I pitched 5 no-hit innings against the Yankees, 6 one-run innings against Jim Maloney, who pitched 3 no-hitters in the Reds. Brooks hit 2 home runs at night in Miami off Jim Maloney, who's not very easy to do. And my first start in Fenway Park was 177 pitches, 11 strikeouts, 7 walks, hit a home run off Dave Moorhead. And they asked the pitching coach, Harry the Cat Burkine, geez, 20-year-old kid, 177 pitches.
0: I'm only surprised it wasn't 500. That's the one I know from Jim.
1: He says, you know, we're trying to get the pitch count down into the 140s.
0: Man, someone would pass out if they saw that.
1: So, you know, so when we celebrate, you know, all the players that played. And, you know, the Orioles were always about, you know, 25-man roster and trying to figure out how we could leave spring training and figure out how to be competitive. And, you know, for the 20 years I was here, I mean, that happened quite often. So yes. I was very fortunate.
0: Jim Palmer, we are really looking forward to celebrating with you guys tonight. Always great to have you back in town. And, of course, you'll be on the broadcast as well. Thanks for spending a couple of minutes with us this afternoon.
1: If I get down Lombard Street, I will. I'll talk to you later.
0: We'll go clear the way. You're Jim Palmer. We'll get the cops up.
1: No, you can't. There's too much construction.
0: Oh, I mean, man.
1: Why would they think the city is okay to block, you know, your east to west Main Street, and they have 2 lanes blocked off.
0: Someone go get Jim Palmer to the stadium. We need that man.
1: No, I'm almost there, but thanks, though.
0: Appreciate you, sir. Thank you. The Hall of Famer, Jim Palmer. Again, make sure you get to the game early tonight for that celebration of the 1966 World Series. All right, when we do come back in, we will talk about a big night for Adley Rutschman. It was not a good night for the Orioles. What were your emotions watching Adley Rutschman succeed against the Orioles? We'll discuss that after Caitlin Bancroft and the news.
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3: Partly cloudy and 88. Good afternoon. I'm Caitlin Bancroft. When we come back, a bus crash in Baltimore County sent 5 people to the hospital. A woman remains in critical condition at the hospital following an officer-involved shooting. And more on the Maryland Supreme Court ruling that came over late last night. But first, it has been a whirlwind day in the Lindsey Clancy murder trial. The latest with a special report from ABC News.
4: This is a special report from ABC News. This afternoon in Plymouth, Massachusetts, a mistrial officially declared in the case of Lindsey Clancy. ABC's Aaron Katursky is there.
5: There was a tense hush in the courtroom as the jury filed in. Judge William Sullivan intended to declare a mistrial. Defense attorney Kevin Reddington asked him again to inquire of a holdout juror who he blamed for days of deadlock. The judge declined. The jury came in. The judge said he was going to declare a mistrial. One juror put her head in her hands, appearing upset. Other jurors looked frustrated. Some simply looked defeated.
4: Clancy, who's admitted to killing her three children, is now being returned to a mental health facility. Her case has drawn national attention over the issue of postpartum mental health. Judge William Sullivan has set September 29th as the date for the court to come back and talk about next steps. This is ABC News.
3: Now the latest from the WPAL 24-Hour Broadcast Center. 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A tree came crashing down on an MTA bus this morning in Baltimore County. According to fire officials, it happened in the 300 block of Main Street. The tree falling down onto the bus's roof, causing it to cave in. Fire officials say five people were treated at the scene and sent to the hospital. In Baltimore County yesterday, a police-involved shooting left a woman critically injured. It started as a call for a woman wanted for assault. Police say officers found the woman in her car on Carroll Island Road, and that the woman initially handed over a knife to police, but then she allegedly pulled a gun, prompting one officer to open fire. The Maryland Supreme Court ruled late last night to allow the question on congressional redistricting to appear on the November ballot, but with different language, reversing a circuit court's decision. The ruling comes amid a tight deadline as the State Board of Elections is set to send ballots to the printer. Navy football kicks off the 2026 season against Towson on Saturday with WBAL's pregame coverage beginning tomorrow afternoon after the news set to 1 o'clock and kickoff at 3:30. I'm Caitlin Bancroft, WBAL News Radio 1090 and FM 101.5.
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7: Traffic.
8: Watch for heavy delays on the BW Parkway this afternoon northbound between the Harbor Tunnel Thruway and 95. For a bit stop and go both sides between 198 and 175. Heavy volume, 895 northbound between the Route 2 Spur and the Harbor Tunnel. Inner loop of the Beltway slows down between 95 and Wilkins Avenue. We also back up Green Spring Avenue to the JFX and Harrisburg Expressway to Perrin Parkway. 95 southbound, broken down vehicle cleared out of the way at the Fort McHenry Tunnel. Still some leftover delays. 95 north slows down between Caton Avenue and the Fort McHenry Tunnel. 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

0: Dutchman, with a standing ovation in the background, doffs his cap, raises his batting helmet to all the fans here at Oriole Park, taps his chest in a show of appreciation and much love that he had over 4 years. And now what has become, since May of 2022, the second most anticipated at-bat in Adley Rutschman's career.
1: You can see the emotion on his face. I think he's having a hard time right now, Ben. That was a true Baltimore standing O. I haven't seen something quite like that since Nick Markakis returned to play the Orioles.
2: That was, of course, how it sounded last night here on WBAL as Adley Rutschman returned. He hadn't played since Sunday. There was some doubt about whether or not he was going to play this weekend. Well, as it turns out, not only was he going to play, he was going to play. This is the Sports Lounge. Glenn Clark with you on WBAL. And we'll get to the ramifications of the Orioles losing to the Red Sox last night, because there are ramifications. And it is, again, frustrating because the Orioles built up a 3-1 lead and got a strong start from Brandon Young and blew it again. But the predominant topic coming out of last night's game was watching Adley Rutschman succeed against the Orioles. This is what it sounded like, courtesy of WEEI up in Boston.
3: Got a smile on his face. The 1-1 is driven high and deep into right field. Welcome back to Baltimore. Gone! And they stand and cheer in Baltimore. It is 1-0 Red Sox.
2: That was weird. That was weird. Now, there's been a lot made about the reaction that Orioles fans gave Adley Rutschman after he hit a home run against them. And undoubtedly, some of it was Orioles fans who had just cheered for Adley Rutschman in his return and showed up wearing Adley Rutschman shirts and really love Adley Rutschman. There's also the part where there were, you know, a good number of Red Sox fans at the game, as there always are when the Red Sox come to Baltimore. And so when you combine those two things, it's going to seem like it was an overwhelming, rousing standing ovation for Adley Rutschman as he hit a home run. Then it happened again.
3: Pitch. Swing and a drive. They did it again. It's cranked to right. Charm City is Adley's home. Another bomb, and the Red Sox are within a run at 3-2.
2: Again, you can hear quite a bit of cheering in the background. Again, that call courtesy of WEEI, the Red Sox radio network up in Boston. So Adley Rutschman hits a couple of home runs, and at the time, it wasn't the end of the world, because those were actually the only two hits that Brandon Young had given up at that point in the game, and the Orioles still had a 3-2 lead. But ultimately, it didn't last, and the Orioles end up losing the game 6-5. They fell behind 6-3, got a two-run homer from Christian Encarnacion Strand in the ninth inning, but it wasn't enough as the Orioles lose. Adley Rutschman returns, scores three runs, including those two home runs. I don't have a hot take to offer about the reaction to the Adley Rutschman home runs. I can see Chris Karlheim is very disappointed that I don't have a hot take to offer about it. I understand the conflict that Orioles fans feel. Is it weird that that's what people see? Is Orioles fans cheering for someone hitting a home run against them? Yeah, it's weird. Is it a wonderful thing? We just had earlier this hour Samantha Crosston, the new TV sports reporter for WBAL, and she was talking about how it probably does say something really nice about Orioles fans and the way that we love that Orioles fans love Adley Rutschman so much that even when he's performing against the team, they're still inclined to cheer for him. And I guess ostensibly that's good. I really am struggling with how I feel about this. I think that's a nice thing. I think that helps the reputation of Orioles fans. There's probably someone who would say, yeah, but that's how much of little brothers that Orioles fans feel like, that they don't have anything really good to cheer for, so they just want to cheer for guys that used to play here. I don't know. I think it's nice that we have such appreciation for Adley Rutschman that many of us were inclined to still feel good for him and the success that he's finding. And maybe part of that is because he actually hasn't found a lot of success since he went to Boston. And God, doesn't it figure? I mean, how many this season? Dean Kramer? Just absolutely, it wasn't good at all. And then suddenly he's on another team and facing the Orioles, and he's Cy Young. The story, Grayson Rodriguez. It looked like the Orioles nailed this one because Grayson Rodriguez was awful. And then all of a sudden, he gets to face the Orioles, and he's the guy that we thought was going to be at the top of the rotation. Adley Rutschman was discussed like he was a complete bust. They were discussing this trade in Boston like it might be the worst trade they'd made since, well, you know, the time they got rid of Babe Ruth. And then, of course, he gets to face the Orioles and he hits a pair of home runs. I think it's okay. I don't think it's a bad thing that Orioles fans were celebrating Adley Rutschman. It's weird. It's awkward. There's a lot that probably goes into that if we really did like a deep psychological breakdown of what Orioles fans were feeling in that moment. There's probably a lot there. People that wonder if the Orioles didn't screw up in the development process of Adley Rutschman. There's a lot that probably was coming out in that moment. I don't know that it was a bad thing. Here's a little bit from Adley Rutschman last night after the game.
4: To feel that kind of, that love, it's really cool. Emotional moment, and really special. I guess a really good feel moment. And like I said, like a, you know, everyone on the Orioles side was, you know, very supportive and, you know, kind of like chirping me. And, you know, it's a good group over there.
2: To be clear, I don't think there should be any reason for animosity towards Adley Rutschman. I'm not suggesting that at all. Like, I don't know where that would come from. There'd be no reason to boo Adley Rutschman other than he plays for the Red Sox now, and we don't like the Red Sox. But I get it. And part of the Adley Rutschman story is what he ultimately wasn't in Baltimore, and he wasn't the generational one-of-one player that many thought he was going to be, not only when he was drafted, but after we saw how winning came along with him back in 2022 and 2023. But I don't think there was any reason for Orioles fans to boo or have a negative reaction towards Adley Rutschman. And what I'm really interested in is diving into the psychology of it. 410-467-WBAL is the phone number. 410-467-9225 for the GreenSolutionsRemodeling.com text line. I want to know what you were feeling, whether you were there or watching or listening from home. What were you feeling as Adley Rutschman was succeeding against the Baltimore Orioles? Did you feel anger? Did you feel good for him? I think there was a lot going on. 410-467-WBAL, 410-467-9225 for the GreenSolutionsRemodeling.com text line. We'll talk to you next in the Sports Lounge.
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6: The Ravens have wrapped up practice for the week and will be back at the facility on Tuesday to begin preparing for the first game of the regular season. First-round draft pick Vengo Yawane explained his emotions heading into his NFL debut.
7: I feel ready to go. 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
6: 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I'm Valerie Preactor on the home of the Baltimore Ravens, WBAL News Radio 1090 and FM 101.5.
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19: Traffic.
20: We've got some heavy delays, 95 northbound between the Beltway and the Fort McHenry Tunnel. 895 slows down northbound the Route 2 spur to the Harbor Tunnel. Southbound, that's heavy Lombard Street to the Harbor Tunnel. BW Parkway jams northbound between Annapolis Road and 95. Southbound slows down 175 to 198. Interloop of the Beltway, watch for some volume. 95 to Security Boulevard, also between Green Spring Avenue and the JFX. And we back up between the Harrisburg Expressway and Hartford Road. 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
22: I'm Caitlin Bancroft. The latest from ABC News after a judge declared a mistrial in the Lindsey Clancy murder trial. Locally, we continue to follow reaction to the Supreme Court's ruling on congressional redistricting. 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
4: Thank you. Just trying to compartmentalize as much as possible, like trying to move on to, you know, like you're in a big league baseball game and you got to lock in for your at bat. And so I'm trying to just, you know, move into that mindset as quickly as possible afterwards.
2: That was Adley Rutschman last night talking about how he went from the emotions of getting the standing ovation from Orioles fans to then just having to focus in and play baseball, which obviously worked out quite well for him as he hit two home runs in the Red Sox 6-5 win over the Orioles. Want to hear from you in the Sports Lounge, 410-467-WBAL, 410-467-9225, the greensolutionsremodeling.com text line. And I'm going to get to the phones in a second, but I got to tell you, the text line, very split from the people who would say, you know, not okay, cheer for him the first time, but not after the home runs. This was Dave in Carroll County. I was happy for him for the first home run. The second one, not so much. But I don't hold any animosity towards Adley. I'm a baseball fan. Don't like the AL East for obvious reasons, but I don't boo any players. I wish him the best, just not against the Orioles. And Patrick and Towson, when the pickings are scarce as to what or whom to cheer for, I'm totally good with giving Adley the accolades he deserved and got. Just want to know what your emotions were as you were watching, whether you were there or at home listening here on WBAL. Adley Rutschman succeeding against the Orioles in a critical game, hurting the Orioles' playoff chances. What were you feeling as that was going on? Mark is in Reisterstown. Mark, good afternoon. You're in the Sports Lounge.
0: Oh, thank you. And by the way, great title of the show and great interview with Jim Palmer.
2: Thank
0: I really
2: you,
0: Mark. Enjoyed that a lot.
2: I mean, anytime you get to chat with Jim Palmer, your day is a little bit better.
0: Absolutely.
2: I know that much.
0: Yeah. He's got a tremendous memory, absolutely. But you know, it's like in a sports kind of way, what Mr. Rutschman did there is called poetic justice. Comes back into the field where he used to play, and he's a fan favorite right there. And the way I felt about it, I said to myself, it figures. These are how athletes compete. He probably didn't want to be traded, and for whatever reason, he's coming back and he's hitting a home run to illustrate to any of the spectators there that he still can play the game at a pretty good level. Mm-hmm. So not surprised.
2: I get it. And Mark, I appreciate that. And again, I still don't think that I'm suggesting that he should be booed. It's interesting because I have had a couple people that have said you should boo him because you should boo anybody who plays for the Red Sox. And I, when I was a younger man, I felt some of that, right? I really did. I felt some of the, I care so deeply about this. Like, sports fandom is so intrinsic in my blood that anyone who plays for a team that's a rival of the team that I root for, I just want to boo all of you at all times. I don't care where you came from. I don't care if you were born here, raised here, if you grew up wearing, you know, the Brooks Robinson jerseys and Cal Ripken jerseys. If you play for the Yankees, I hate you. That, I felt some of that. And I kind of love that aspect of sports fandom. If that's how you feel, I can't tell you that you're wrong. Back to the greensolutionsremodeling.com text line. Jesse says, people cheered for Adley Rutschman just like they would cheer for Joe Flacco. The combination of the circumstances of their play and the pressure put on them endeared them to the city's sports fans. Can move the player out of the town, but the town can still appreciate them. The only element that I'll add to that thought, Jesse, is Joe Flacco won a Super Bowl. And I do think that winning a championship for a city earns you a nature of almost being bulletproof moving forward. Like, it would take you, I don't know, publicly giving them, being Aubrey Huff, and publicly giving the middle finger to the city and the fan base to not be eternally beloved. And I do think that's a little bit different for Adley Rutschman. I'd even separate like the way that I feel about Adam Jones. I appreciate Adley Rutschman. I think he was a good baseball player, but I don't have the feelings for him that I had even for an Adam Jones as a fan, just because I don't think he meant as much to the city and the culture. And well, yes, they did start winning games. They never won in the playoffs. This person, applaud the introduction. This is Brian in Abingdon. Applaud the introduction, boo the home run. And in a way, I think that's what a lot of people want from fans. Michael in Baltimore, the home run cheers from O's fans were the home crowd letting management know they didn't like the trade. We'll have to wait about 4 years to see who actually won the trade. Brian texts in and says, do you think it's casual fans who are happy for Adley versus the hardcore fans who are more inclined to hate everything Red Sox related? Maybe. If you're someone who's just a more casual fan, anything Adley Rutschman does, yeah, we love you. Thank you for being an Oriole, even if you're hitting a home run against us. But if you're a hardcore fan, you know that home run might end up being like a real problem. I don't know if you noticed, it ended up being a one-run game. Both the home runs were proved to be really important. I think that's a fair point as well, Brian.
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20: This report is brought to you by the Maryland Transportation Authority. Heavy on the BW Parkway northbound between Annapolis Road and 95. We're stop and go from 100 to 195. Southbound's heavy from 175 to 198. 95 northbound jams up between the Beltway and the Fort McHenry Tunnel. Inner loop of the Beltway, watch for heavy volume. Harrisburg Expressway to Perrin Parkway, we're a bit slow between 95 and Security Boulevard. Also, Park Heights Avenue to the JFX. The outer loop has some heavy volume. Providence Road to the JFX. And we're stop and go from Hartford Road to Perrin Parkway. Harrisburg Expressway jams southbound, approaching the Beltway. 895 slows northbound between the Route 2 Spur and the Harbor Tunnel. WBAL TV 11 weather, partly cloudy tonight, lows in the upper 70s, partly sunny tomorrow, highs in the low 80s. Right now it's 91 degrees. From the Mattress Warehouse Traffic Desk, I'm Jason Lee. 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
2: So it might be that some people think that it's weird that Orioles fans were cheering for someone hitting a home run against them, but it definitely wasn't the weirdest thing that happened in sports last night. That would belong to a team that lost a game by 16 points to a team that they were favored by 30 points to beat, as Rutgers lost to UMass, who hadn't won a game over anyone in years at all. And then after the game, Rutgers did this. Yeah, it was fireworks night. They lost to a team they were favored to beat by 4 touchdowns and then set off fireworks for an empty stadium and people that were ready with pitchforks. We'll talk about the best weekends in sports next in the Sports Lounge.
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22: Cloudy 89, good afternoon. I'm Caitlin Bancroft. Mixed reaction from lawmakers after the Maryland State Supreme Court ruled on congressional redistricting last night. And we hear from a neighbor on the scene of that bus crash in Baltimore County that injured several people. These stories and more, but first, the latest from ABC News at 4 o'clock.
3: from ABC News. I'm Mike Dabusky. A judge declaring a mistrial in the case of Lindsay Clancy, the Massachusetts mom who pled insanity related to postpartum psychosis after killing her three children in 2023. Her lawyer, Kevin Reddington, says the jury in the case was ultimately deadlocked by one holdout.
5: They know that they were robbed by one man for whatever his agenda was, who stole 7 weeks of the life of these other jurors.
3: Now it's up to Plymouth County District Attorney Tim Cruz to decide if he plans to bring the case back to trial at a later date. Speaking after Friday's court proceedings, Cruz said he's proud of the work put forward by the prosecution.
6: Our court system is built to weigh our views with those of defense counsel and bear out whether a defendant is guilty or not guilty. We did our part.
3: The judge, William Sullivan, says the court will reconvene on September 29th to determine the next steps in the case. President Trump says he agrees with his vice president the U.S. is not engaged in a war with Iran, and went on to say the conflict is small potatoes for the U.S. ABC News White House correspondent Karen Travers with the latest.
7: President Trump said he considers the U.S. to be in a military conflict with Iran, not a war, because there's no active fighting right now, despite two rounds of strikes against Iran this week.
8: It's small potatoes for us. It's not a big thing.
7: He did later acknowledge the 18 service members that have died, calling them great souls. The president claimed the U.S. had, quote, essentially taken over Iran, and repeated his threat to launch strikes at Iran's Pickaxe Mountain, a heavily fortified underground nuclear facility. Karen Travers, ABC News, the White House.
3: Earlier today on social media, the president did refer to the conflict in Iran as a war. And two more survivors have been recovered in Nepal more than a week after devastating flooding swept through the Himalayas. The State Department says it's aware of about 70 Americans who are among the missing. 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
22: At 4:02, good afternoon. I'm Caitlin Bancroft. Mail-in ballots can go to print in Maryland now that the state's highest court has cleared the way for a redistricting ballot question to be on the ballot.
9: Governor Westmore looks at the ruling as an okay to counter redistricting by Republican majority states.
26: When they're watching their democracy and watching their freedoms under such distinct attack from this federal administration right now, I think the people of the state of Maryland want us to be able to have the capacity to be able to move on that as well.
9: The Maryland Supreme Court has ordered changes to the wording of the question, but requiring some word changes. Carroll County State Senator Republican Justin Reedy went with WBAL's Bruce Elliott and Brian Neiman.
27: I think the ruling said we were right in our case, but they weren't going to give the relief of taking it off the ballot.
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22: In Baltimore County, five people were sent to the hospital after a tree fell on an MTA bus, causing significant damage. Fire crews responded to the 300 block of Main Street in Reisterstown this morning. Nancy Kaiser lives in the area.
28: So it kind of took me by surprise. So when I got home, I wanted to walk down and see what's going on, because I was concerned about if there were people on the bus who were injured and everything.
22: Main Street in Reisterstown is back open tonight after that massive cleanup at the scene this afternoon. Also in Baltimore County, officers responded yesterday to a report of an armed woman wanted in an assault when they found her sitting in a vehicle on Carroll Island Road. Investigators say the woman first surrendered a knife but later pulled out a gun, prompting an officer to open fire. Linda Hammond lives in that area.
29: It's way too close to home, and that's a dead-end street down there. I mean, it's dead-end. You can't do anything, but we've seen so much crime lately in the past couple of months up here. It's awful.
22: At last check, the woman is hospitalized with critical injuries. The Maryland Attorney General's Independent Investigations Division is reviewing the shooting. In Arundel County, a truck driver has died after he lost control around a curve on Swamp Circle Road, hit wooden poles and trees near Muddy Creek Road in West River. Police say 34-year-old Keith Haynes was ejected from the vehicle and died at the scene. WBAL News Time is 4:04.
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30: Navy football opens its season tomorrow with a 3:30 p.m. kickoff against Towson in Annapolis. Maryland hosts Hampton. The Orioles send Shane Boz to the mound tonight in the second game of a four-game series with the Red Sox. The Orioles have released their 2027 spring training schedule with Grapefruit League play beginning February 19th against the Braves in Sarasota. I'm Rick Hoschel on your radio home for the Orioles, Ravens, and Navy football. 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
19: Traffic.
0: We've got an accident this afternoon, 95 southbound. This is just before Keith Avenue. It's blocking the left lane. Volume is heavy back to Eastern Avenue. Meantime, 95 northbound is heavy from the Beltway to the Fort McHenry Tunnel. BW Parkway jam southbound 175 to 198. Northbound, that's heavy from the Harbor Tunnel Thruway to 95. Interloop of the Beltway is backing up between the Harrisburg Expressway and Paring Parkway. We're stop and go 95 to Security Boulevard. And we slow down again between Park Heights Avenue and the JFX. The outer loop is heavy. Providence Road to the JFX. And we're a bit stop and go Hartford Road to Paring Parkway. 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
10: Weather.
11: Partly cloudy tonight with a slight chance of showers and even an isolated thunderstorm here and there. 70 is going to be our overnight low. We'll warm up into the low 80s by tomorrow afternoon with a few spotty showers early on. It'll turn cooler and less humid by the afternoon. Sunday is going to be pleasant as well, looking at 80 for the afternoon high. I'm meteorologist Alencia Jenkins on WBAL News Radio 1090 and FM 101.5.
13: 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The Orioles continue their series against the Red Sox tonight with WBAL's pregame coverage starting after the news at 6 and first pitch at 7:05. I'm Caitlin Bancroft, WBAL News Radio 1090 and FM 101.5.
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2: Glenn Clark with you in the Sports Lounge until 5 o'clock. Orioles-Red Sox game 2 of a four-game series tonight. First pitch just after 7 o'clock. Our coverage here on WBAL begins just after 6. And then fair warning about tomorrow as the Orioles and Red Sox again play at 7:05. That game will begin on 98 Rock and will be joined in progress here on WBAL after Navy opens the season with an in-state matchup against Towson. Kickoff at 3:30. Our coverage begins at 2 right here on WBAL. And I start this conversation by sharing that information with you because it's a reflection of how much I love this weekend. Now, if you know me, and I don't know if all of you do, but know this about me. This isn't a hot take. This isn't me trying to force a topic on a Friday. This is something that I have said forever. For me, Glenn Clark, this weekend is the best weekend of the year in sports. Now, I stretch that out. It's basically I'm saying anything from Thursday to Monday. So, you know, weekend, you could maybe say it's a week, whatever you want to call it. I want to know what your favorite is on the sports calendar. What to you is the best time to be a sports fan? 410-467-WBAL, 410-467-9225 for the Green Solutions Remodeling.com text line. Now, why do I believe that the answer is this week? It's because uniquely my interests are lined up. I am a tennis person. It was the sport I was the best at. It's the sport I love the most. The U.S. Open is my favorite part of the tennis calendar, not because it's the most important of the tennis tournaments, that's still probably Wimbledon, but because it's the one that lines up with the fact that I live in the East Coast of the United States. They don't start the matches at 6 a.m. I can watch them. And they're normally playing until about 2 in the morning, because for whatever reason, they don't even start half of these matches until midnight. I love the U.S. Open. I've been. It's wonderful. I know now it's all influential culture and people that are just going to be seen. And I don't, you know, that's a different conversation for another day. But I'm in. Tonight, Maryland's own Francis Tiafoe plays in the third round. I'm invested. I love it. On top of that, it's the start of college football season. You mentioned Navy Towson tomorrow right here on WBAL. Lots of huge matchups this weekend, like LSU-Clemson tomorrow night. We don't know still who's going to be allowed to play in the game, but it's a big game. We're dealing with it in the courts as much as we're dealing with it on the field. But I love college football. and the big-time matchups to start college football weekend, and a weekend where we can be focused on college football, and there's games all weekend. They start them on Thursday. We joked about Rutgers losing to UMass last night, and it feels like there's always one of those the first weekend of the year because there's a lot of these FCS versus FBS matchups to begin the season. And somehow, you know, whether it was once upon a time Appalachian State beating Michigan, they actually ended up beating Texas A&M a few years ago, but that was a better Appalachian State team and a team that had already moved up to the FBS level. You get one of those. You get big games. And then if your baseball team happens to be in a pennant race, and while the Orioles aren't in a pennant race, they are still in a wild card race. I know it looks bleaker every day that goes by. I love meaningful, I used to say all the time as a sports fan, all I asked of the Orioles were get us to Labor Day playing relevant baseball. After that, we do have football. If we can get both, awesome. But if you can get us to Labor Day, there's something about a Labor Day, and the Orioles are home this year on Labor Day, and they are slated to face off against a team that they're competing against in Cleveland for a wild card spot. It should be an electric atmosphere at the ballpark on Monday. These next 3 days will probably have something to do with just how electric that atmosphere will be on Monday. But I have romantic feelings about Labor Day baseball games when your team is in the race. And then add to that list fantasy football draft weekend. You know, a day where you get to sit around with your buddies, eat like a glutton, all sorts of smoked meats, bust each other's balls, and name football players. You know that tweet that everybody puts out that boys are happiest when they're just naming athletes? It's factual. That's the reason why the tweet resonates. All we need to do is sit around and name athletes, and we're having the time of our lives. And you enjoy it when you're young, but you cherish it when you get to a certain age. It's now holy for me. In fact, Chris Carlheim is sitting in studio with me, asked me about working this weekend, and I said, Chris, these are my high holidays. This is what I have as a 40-year-old man. I have getting together with the boys, which I don't get to do very much. I'm going to make pig shots. I'm going to wrap sausage in bacon. And then put some deviled egg filling on top of it. Yeah, that's what I'm doing with my day. And naming football players. And making fun of the guy that doesn't know who the football player is. And forcing the guy that's drafted somebody that's already been drafted to drink a Smirnoff Ice. That's how I'm spending my Sunday. And it's the best day of the year. It's my high holiday. So when you combine all of those things together, by the way, I'll be doing that with a laptop open and tennis matches on. And then the guys will, but what are you watching, tennis? Yeah, I am. And naming football players. And it's the happiest I will be all year. So what is it for you? 410-467-WBAL. 410-467-9225 for the Green Solutions Remodeling.com text line. I had a couple of people who hit me up on Twitter about this. These are good. A few people who said, I don't know why you're forcing this. Everyone knows it's the first week of the NCAA tournament. Trust me, I love the first week of the NCAA tournament. I love it. Basketball all day. Do you know that once upon a time, some friends of mine and I actually held a tailgate party at Ripken Stadium in Aberdeen. Didn't tell anybody. We just showed up. We were all in school, and we decided we were going to skip school. And we all just drove to Ripken Stadium. And I don't know why. We just figured that it was a place where they might not kick us out. They just might let us do it. This is so many moons ago. I've got to imagine the statute of limitations are up on this. I have to hope. We just drove there and brought the old Coleman grill and breakfast meats and beer. And I think we played kickball in the parking lot, and we brought a football and threw it around. And that was just to celebrate the start of the NCAA tournament, because that's how much we love the NCAA tournament. I love the NCAA tournament. It's they're trying to ruin it by expanding it to 76 teams and giving you less of a chance of seeing a UMBC over Virginia level upset. They want to get more of those teams out to have more of the middling Seton Hall, Texas, let's all say it out loud, Maryland's in the NCAA tournament moving forward. But the first weekend of the NCAA tournament is great. My buddy Chris Carlheim says the first week of the NBA season, he's just a basketball head. If you love basketball, I get it. Otherwise, nobody's watching until they get to the playoffs. You're forcing it. And this was from Joe. Joe said, it's opening day combined with the NCAA championship. I'll never forget the day that Maryland won the title. It was also Orioles opening day. Sure, the team stunk, but you still believed in them. And that combination of opening day and then watching your team win a title undefeated. Yeah, you don't get that a lot. And I did expect this one from from a personal friend of mine, from Dan, who says, the answer is Thanksgiving week. It's the food plus the football. You get the NFL games, and you get games like Ohio State, Michigan. It's the best, particularly when you're trying to come up with something to do with your cousins who you don't actually like. Well, that's more personal, Dan. You got to deal with that with them. I like my cousins.
1: I wish I had done this sooner. We hear that a lot from our clients. Hi, I'm Brian Akers, president and founder of Akers Financial here in Maryland. 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
6: Traffic.
7: This report is brought to you by the Maryland Transportation Authority. Still watching this crash, 95 southbound before Keith Avenue. It's in the left lane. Traffic is heavy back to Dundalk Avenue. 95 northbound jams between the Beltway and the Fort McHenry Tunnel. BW Parkway is heavy northbound from the Harbor Tunnel Thruway to 95. Southbound is heavy, 175 to 198. Interloop of the Beltway, heavy volume Charles Street to Perrin Parkway. We back up on the Harrisburg Expressway southbound. Pendonia Road to the Beltway, 895 northbound is heavy to Route 2 spur to the Harbor Tunnel. Now we're seeing volume 50 eastbound between 450 and the Bay Bridge. WBAL TV 11 weather. Partly cloudy tonight, lows in the low 70s. Partly sunny, cooler tomorrow. Highs in the mid-80s. Right now it's 91 degrees. From the Mattress Warehouse Traffic Desk, I'm Jason Lee. 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
10: Jeff in Towson says he was doing the same thing. It was just with Zima back in the day. Yeah, we're using Smirnoff Ices. That's the play. Sometimes we'll mix it up. We'll just send somebody to the liquor store and say, just get whatever the fruitiest thing is that you see, or something that you just think looks awful, so we have it for the fantasy draft in order for whenever inevitably it's going to occur that someone's going to say a name that's already been drafted. This is why I love doing drafts in person. God, it's the best. It's the best. The best. All right, Glenn Clark in the Sports Lounge with you here on WBAL. We're going to talk some college football coming up in just about 10 minutes. Randy Cross, CBS Sports Network college football analyst. He'll be on the TV broadcast for Navy Towson tomorrow. He'll be joining us, 3-time Super Bowl champion. Get his thoughts on that, on pro players playing in college football, which is just wild. We'll do all of that with Randy Cross. Story today. I give this to you from CBSSports.com. After Bill Belichick was snubbed from the Pro Football Hall of Fame during his first year as an eligible candidate last February, there were questions about whether the Hall needed to start thinking about changing its selection process. And that's exactly what has happened. Hall of Fame President Jim Porter announced Friday that the Hall of Fame will make some massive changes to how players, coaches, and contributors are selected. The most notable change is probably the elimination of the seniors category. Another big change is that the selection committee will be trimmed from 50 members to just 28. Here are the 7 notable bylaw changes that will be implemented starting with the class of 2027. As we mentioned, the committee size goes down from 50 to 28. Their voting status, and for whatever reason, that 28-man committee is going to have 25 voters and then 3 people that are just like allowed to hang out in the room.

0: I don't know. I don't understand that part of it at all. But that's the process now. There's just going to be three people. They're going to be like, hey, I'm happy to be here. But they don't get to have a vote. I don't know. I don't know how to explain that, but that's the way it's going to work. The structure, under the old structure, there was one voter representing every NFL team. Here in Baltimore, it was the great Scott Garceau. And then 17 at-large voters and a Pro Football Writers of America representative. Under the new structure, there are just going to be 27 at-large selectors and one Pro Football Writers representative. I the only advantage I think there can be is that sometimes there were thoughts that maybe there were strong emotions from those that were representing the candidate in that local city or opposition. I'll give you an example. There were lots of stories over the years that perhaps the Cleveland voters became very emotional when Art Modell's name was discussed in the voting process. And that maybe the emotions swayed someone within the room. If perhaps you're no longer there to represent a city, a fan base, maybe that takes some of the emotion out of it, and it's now just about pure merit. I don't know that. Just the only reason I could think that would make some sense. As we said, the seniors category will essentially be eliminated, with every player now going into a single pool of all eligible candidates following the mandatory 5-year retirement period. That one is a little bit interesting to me, and I know that retired players are really unhappy about this, because to them, it's going to make it more difficult. This essentially means that you're measuring first-year eligible players. This past year, a Drew Brees, a Larry Fitzgerald, against players that have been out of football for so long that no one in the room ever watched them play. In the past, by only looking at those players and saying yes or no. So I'll give you an example. Mike Curtis, former Baltimore Colts linebacker. They called him the Mad Dog. Someone who has not been able to break through. But at this point, fewer and fewer voters will have ever have seen Mike Curtis play. If Mike Curtis got into the room as a senior candidate, then it was more likely that the voters would just have to do their homework, really work, and dive in on Mike Curtis specifically. Now, if they're measuring Mike Curtis against someone who's on the ballot for the first time, let's say Richard Sherman, who's eligible for the first time this year, or Adrian Peterson, it just might be easier for someone to say, well, I know how good Adrian Peterson was. I watched him every week. So I'm more inclined to vote for him because I saw Rob Gronkowski. I saw him. And I know that retired players are really concerned about this. They think it's going to make it more difficult for guys who perhaps have been overlooked in the past to get onto or into the Hall of Fame. Whether that proves to be true or not remains to be seen. But that's another change that's coming. I'm going to stop for a second just reading all the lists because I want to share a thought here. I understand that it looked bad that Bill Belichick was able and eligible to go into the Hall of Fame and he wasn't elected. And it led to an ungodly number of hot takes about, well, this is these writers. They think they have all the power and they're just trying to penalize him. And Bill Belichick's the greatest coach of all time. And a lot of writers came back and said, yeah, you know what? I think Bill Belichick's a Hall of Famer. It was just tough for me because Elsie Greenwood's been waiting for forever. And Roger Craig, who we now know is dealing with Alzheimer's, has been waiting for forever. And I wanted to vote for them because I want them to get in the Hall of Fame. And I thought it was a sure thing that Bill Belichick was going to get in. Or I don't think it's the end of the world if Bill Belichick has to wait a year. And that's why I don't like this premise. If you think the system needed to be changed, change the system. But the premise being that it had to change because Bill Belichick didn't get in. Michael Irvin didn't get in the first year he was eligible. Terrell Owens didn't get in. Lots of guys who are slam dunk Hall of Famers didn't get in immediately. I reject the premise that Bill Belichick not getting in necessitated ripping up the entire process. Now, I do think they've made it too difficult in general. And when you see the baseball Hall of Fame classes being as large as the pro football Hall of Fame classes, the math alone should tell you that if one sport has 26 players and the other has 53 on a team, they shouldn't have the same size class going into the Hall of Fame. So I do think that it made sense to try to simplify the process of guys getting in. What's really interesting is Terrell Suggs and Marshall Yanda appeared to be on the cusp of election. Both finalists a year ago. The momentum was there for those guys to get in. In changing the process, I don't know what that does. And if it's a different group of voters, how they're going to view Terrell Suggs and Marshall Yanda, two guys that all of us here would look at and say, slam dunk, easy, should be in the Hall of Fame. I don't know what this will mean for their chances of getting in moving forward. That remains to be seen. I don't think any of these are awful changes. I just don't think that Bill Belichick not getting in one time should have led to everybody saying, all of this is so screwed up beyond repair that we have to rip it up immediately and do things differently. We'll come back in, talk some college football with Randy Cross ahead of a big week one here in the Sports Lounge.
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2: Traffic.
3: Well, that crash we were watching on 95 southbound before Keith Avenue, that's cleared out of the way now. All the lanes are open, but traffic is still heavy back to Dundalk Avenue. 95 northbound jams between the Beltway and the Fort McHenry Tunnel. Inner loop of the Beltway is heavy. Charles Street to Perrin Parkway. Delays on the Harrisburg Expressway southbound. Pedonia Road to the Beltway. BW Parkway, that's heavy northbound. Harbor Tunnel Thruway to 95. Southbound side jams up 175 to 198. Watch for volume on 895 northbound, the Route 2 Spur on out to the Harbor Tunnel. 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
4: Cloudy, 87 at 4:30. Good afternoon. I'm Caitlin Bancroft. Question 3 on congressional redistricting will appear on the November ballot following a ruling from Maryland's Supreme Court. Several people injured after a tree fell on a bus this morning in Baltimore County. These stories, but first, we begin with the latest on the Lindsey Clancy murder trial after a judge declared a mistrial today. Here's a special report from ABC News.
5: This is a special report from ABC News. Despite a last-minute effort to secure an emergency stay by the defense, a judge today formally declaring a mistrial in the case against Lindsey Clancy, accused of killing her three children in 2023. Her defense had argued she's not criminally liable because she was suffering from postpartum psychosis at the time. However, one juror reportedly forced a deadlock, despite admitting reasonable doubt in the case, prompting that mistrial. Plymouth County District Attorney Tim Cruz.
6: I understand that this has been an emotional trial for everybody. It's emotional for the Duxbury community.
5: Meanwhile, Clancy's defense attorney, Kevin Reddington, says any potential retrial would be challenging.
7: I don't know if we will ever be able to get jurors that aren't aware of this case anywhere. New York, Washington, Georgia, Japan.
5: On September 29th, the court will reconvene to assess their next steps. This is ABC News.
4: 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Maryland Governor Wes Moore taking a victory lap today when the state Supreme Court declared the General Assembly's ballot question about changing congressional districts in the middle of a decade can be on the November ballot. Republicans in the General Assembly called the wording misleading. Democrats, they want voters to amend the state's constitution in November. At least five people have been sent to the hospital after a tree fell on an MTA bus this morning in Reisterstown. And a dead fox picked up by Baltimore City Animal Control is the latest in a series of rabid animal incidents across the state, including a rabid kitten, aggressive raccoon, and bat encounters across multiple counties and multiple beaver attacks. On Thursday night, Baltimore City's health department said it is canvassing the area surrounding the 4300 block of Groveland Avenue. Navy football kicks off the 2026 season against Towson tomorrow with WBAL's pregame coverage beginning tomorrow afternoon after the news at 2 and kickoff at 3:30. I'm Caitlin Bancroft, WBAL News Radio 1090 and FM 101.5.
2: This is a Bloomberg Money Minute. Wall Street ends a week of gains with some modest losses today. That follows a strong August jobs report with a surprise 162,000 jobs added. That's fueling bets that the Federal Reserve will have to hike interest rates when it meets in about 2 weeks' time in order to drive inflation lower. And at the close today, the Dow down 272 points. That's half of 1% lower. The Nasdaq lost 77. The S&P down by 29. The big gainer, shares of the action camera maker GoPro continuing on a tear, up another 22% today on news it's being bought out by a defense contractor, Starman Optical. Oil edging a little higher today, closed at $91.48 a barrel. Now, even though there's no end in sight to the war against Iran, Treasury Secretary Scott Bessent today predicted that oil prices will plummet to as low as $40 a barrel once that war ends and the global markets get flooded with crude. Tom Busby, Bloomberg Radio.
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3: This report is brought to you by the Maryland Transportation Authority. Heavy on the BW Parkway northbound between the Harper Tunnel Thruway and 95. Southbound side jams up 175 to 198. Heavy on the inner loop of the Beltway between Charles Street and Perrin Parkway. We're also stop and go 95 to Security Boulevard and Green Spring Avenue to the JFX. Outer loop is heavy. Providence Road to the JFX. Heavy 895 northbound between the BW Parkway and the Harper Tunnel. We've got delays on 95 northbound between the Beltway and the Fort McHenry Tunnel. 95 south crash before Keith Avenue is out of the way. WBAL TV 11 weather, partly cloudy tonight, lows in the low 70s, partly sunny and cooler tomorrow, highs in the mid 80s. Right now it is 91 degrees. From the Mattress Warehouse Traffic Desk, I'm Jason Lee, WBAL News Radio 1090 and FM 101.5.
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0: Glenn Clark sitting in the sports lounge today here on WBAL. I mentioned that tomorrow Navy football kicks off the season. They'll be taking on Towson in an in-state matchup. 3:30 kickoff. 2 o'clock is when our coverage begins right here on WBAL. This is a really great story, and I just want to share a little bit of it with you because I had the opportunity to catch up with Eli Heidenreich for an interview that's going to air as part of Glenn Clark Radio. And if you don't know Eli Heidenreich's story, Eli Heidenreich was a phenomenal player at Navy, was a slot back, had an incredible career, and he was drafted in the 7th round by his hometown team, which, yes, does happen to be the Pittsburgh Steelers. And went in there as a 7th-round pick and grinded during training camp and made the 53-man roster, which is awesome. Had the opportunity to ask Eli Heidenreich about that journey.
12: You know, my football career, as there haven't been a lot of handouts, I guess you could say. You know, even starting back and in high school and my recruiting process going to college, you know, I wasn't a guy that was real sought after coming out of high school. So, you know, I took my opportunity and ran with it at Navy. And, you know, I think it was roughly similar, you know, coming out of college, just, you know, proving everything. And that's something that, you know, just kind of been doing throughout my football career and something that isn't really different for me. So I think that just kind of has helped me build this attitude that I have and that, you know, come to work each day and get better. And just, you know, you got to work for it and earn it.
0: Yeah, and that's Eli Heidenreich, who did make the Steelers' 53-man roster. Our next guest is going to be on the TV call tomorrow for CBS Sports Network as Navy takes on Towson. He is the 3-time Super Bowl champion, CBS college football analyst Randy Cross, with us now here on WBAL. Randy, it's Glenn. It's great to chat with you as always. We are pretty fired up about Navy. How much are you buying into the idea that they legitimately could compete to win this conference and make the college football playoff?
13: Well, yeah, two things. One, I think realistically, if you just look at the last 2 years, their record, everything else, you know, they're a bad day each year away from being in the conference championship and having that chance. So, you know, realistically, I think what Brian Newberry's done is they've got him playing at a whole new level of consistency and, you know, sort of pursuing that excellence they talk about all the time. So I think that's realistic, but I think if you want to be realistic, you also have to look at the American conference in general and the amount of coaching changes mm-hmm. and the amount of transfer out, especially with the top teams. You know, North Texas, Memphis, go down that list. Yeah, they've really been affected by NIL and whatnot. And one of the stable known quantities in the conference is Navy. And that's to their credit. But I think it's also there's very much an unknown in the conference among all those other teams.
0: What stands in the way of Navy, if anything? It is fair to point out, we were just talking about Eli Heidenreich, obviously Alex Teska, and they have to replace their quarterback, Blake Horvath, although they think they have a really good one. What questions do you have about them as far as their ability to do it?
13: You know, I think, you know, as much of a process guy as Newberry is, I think it really serves them well because that's kind of where they've got to get better and better and better. And they can't have that. They can't afford to have that bad weekend. They can't have that bad game. They can't get beat 35-0 or whatnot, because just from a credibility, that really crushes you mm-hmm. when you're, you know, around the country and people are going to be voting on stuff like this. I think they've got to be more opportunistic, especially on defense. They need more turnovers. The offense has got to find a way to – they're not going to trick anybody. People have figured out they're pretty dang good. You know, I think their consistency just has to be basically unquestioned. It's got to always be there 1,000% of the time. And, you know, they just have – they have much less room for error than I think any of the other top teams in their conference.
0: He is Randy Cross. He is a CBS college football analyst. He is with us here in the Sports Lounge on WBAL. Randy, obviously, the nice part about covering Navy and talking about Navy is you don't have to guess who's on the team every year. And it's sort of this old school throwback version of college football. And everybody down there will tell you that's to their advantage. Where are you? This we've talked about unprecedented times, but this is a new level of unprecedented where there's big college football games happening this weekend, and we still don't know if courts are going to allow certain players to play or the schools are put them on their roster. Where are you with all of the conversation about these guys that were in NFL training camps and whether it makes any sense at all that they should be allowed to play college football this season?
14: It's a reflection of our sports world these days. I mean, the WNBA can't tell you what a woman is. And, you know, in college football, they pay all their players now, but they can't tell you what a pro is. And some of these coaches can suddenly get on their little soapboxes and say, well, you know, this is a guy that he's a pro. He's been in the NFL.
15: You know, yeah, why
14: did he just send him out to college?
15: You know, the tight end from Ole Miss specifically, you know, his last contract he signed in the NFL, I think he got like a $25,000 reporting bonus. And he's making a couple $100,000 to play college football. Now, why do you think it is he wants to go back? He just misses the frat house? he misses the friendly confines, of LSU now? No. I mean, I think you have to be really
14: realistic about, you know,
15: and college football is not very realistic because they just can't deal with how screwed up they are right now.
14: There are no rules and nobody's in charge, so how can you really be surprised?
0: I think what you just said there is the insane part, right, Randy? We're like, I think every normal thinking person is saying no. Like, we all know that once you've been in the NFL, you shouldn't play college football. But then the immediate retort is like, well, we're letting all of these guys play college sports or these people play. So if there are no rules, why should we try to enforce this one? And at this point, when people start asking the crazy questions, like, could Cam Newton go back to Auburn and play again? I'm like, I don't think so. But do I know that some court wouldn't say, nah, the heck with it. Let him go back.
15: Well, you know,
14: they've done a really nice job in this particular case. And,
15: you know, I think the misconception is that they're kind of across the board
14: going to allow people to come back.
15: And that's not really true. This is a specific class of players. Guys that did not, you know, they have the 5-5 now. Well, they never got their chance to play their fifth year. And I don't know, the exact number escapes me. It's not really large. It's in the double digits of people that are involved in this that want to go back, have gone back to college, want to play this, you know, tonight, Saturday, Sunday, whenever. And, you know, that's one thing I think you'd also need to concentrate on. This isn't just wholesale. You go to the NFL, you don't make it,
14: hey, you got your eligibility, come on back.
15: This group didn't get a chance to take advantage of that 5-5. And from that standpoint, they've got a legitimate argument, which kind of scares me because that means I find myself agreeing with Drew Rosenhaus, which I generally speaking try not to do.
0: By the way, you know, I don't think you got to take advantage of your 5-5 either, Randy. I don't know if you still got a few blocks in you.
14: I only played 4 years in UCLA. I never got my first year.
0: There you go. Randy, is there a team in the country we're not talking enough about going into the season that we should be talking more about?
14: You know, the right ones, I think, are getting most of the attention. The
15: one team, and it sounds goofy, but is Indiana. For all the talk
0: it's
15: about
0: weird.
15: Ohio State,
0: yeah,
15: and Georgia and everybody else,
14: LSU, Ole Miss, how's Miami going to be, blah, blah, blah.
15: You know, you figured, you don't think Kurt Cignetti is just as good a coach as he was the last 2 years?
0: Right.
15: And, you know, hit them being, what were they ranked, like seventh going into this thing?
0: Mm-hmm.
15: That's ridiculous.
0: For the champs.
15: They should be right where they finished last year. I know they had the Heisman Trophy winner, but getting Hoover from TCU was a big grab.
0: No doubt. No doubt about it. Randy Cross, looking forward. Obviously, you'll be in Annapolis again all season long with CBS Sports Network. Appreciate you spending a couple of minutes with us. Would love to do this again here in a couple of weeks, all right? It's...
16: No problem, man. We're going to enjoy watching the midshipmen.
0: Oh, we're going to have a lot of fun.
16: Their offense is going to be a lot of fun to watch this year.
0: No doubt about it. Thanks, Randy. Randy Cross, the three-time Super Bowl champion. Of course, you can listen to every Navy game all season long right here on WBAL.
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17: Adley Rutschman's return to Camden Yards was highly anticipated. Prior to the game last night, he talked about his adjustment to the Red Sox and which former Orioles told him how to navigate being traded.
18: Ryan O'Hearn gave me some really good advice just... kind of with his trade experience, and I think just like taking things as they come and trying to look at everything as an opportunity and trying to just make the most out of every single situation in life in general, which is, I guess, good life advice as well.
17: In his first at bat against Brandon Young, Adley hit a solo home run and another one in the sixth inning. The O's have now lost three straight games and are still a game and a half back in the AL wildcard race. Tune into Game 2 tonight on WBAL. 7:05 is first pitch. Pregame starts at 6. I'm Valerie Preactor on the home of the Baltimore Orioles, WBAL News Radio 1090 and FM 101.5.
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3: Watch for heavy delays. Inner loop of the Beltway from Charles Street to Purring Parkway. We're a bit stop and go. Stevenson Road to the JFX. Also 95 to Security Boulevard. Outer loop backs up. Lock Raven Boulevard to the JFX and Park Heights Avenue to 795. BW Parkway is heavy northbound between the Harper Tunnel Thruway and 95. We back up southbound 175 to 198. 895 northbound jams. BW Parkway out to the Harper Tunnel. We've got some delays as well on 95 northbound between the Beltway and the Fort McHenry Tunnel. 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
4: I'm Caitlin Bancroft. 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And today kicks off the holiday weekend. We talk travel as gas prices remain high. 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
0: Orioles Red Sox game 2 coming up, 7:05 first pitch, coverage at 6 after Caitlin Bancroft and the news. I don't know, but I'm looking at the lineup again tonight for the Orioles, and no Samuel Basayo in the lineup again. That means Carlos Narvaez once again behind the plate. And last night, a lot of hullabaloo about the fact that Craig Albanez chose to pinch hit Samuel Basayo for Luis Robert late in the game, but didn't pinch hit Samuel Basayo for Carlos Narvaez, who, wouldn't you know, ostensibly is a catcher and could presumably like go in and catch afterwards, but he didn't choose to do that. Here's what he had to say about it.
5: The starter was still in the game? It was Miller. Yeah, Miller is as tough as it gets left on left. Yeah, and we knew that they're going to have Whitlock or one of their righties go through the top. Yeah, and Narvaez even said it like today, he didn't get the results he want. He made a setup adjustment, and it looked a lot better. And to have a lefty take down Miller is an extremely tough task.
0: And to be fair, it is a lefty starting again tonight for the Red Sox and Ranger Suarez, which is almost certainly why it is that Samuel Basayo is not in the starting lineup for the Orioles. But it's this twofold question. Is Samuel Basayo going to get better if he's not out there? And two, is Carlos Narvaez helping you at all, no matter what arm the opposing pitcher throws with? And right now, offensively, the answer has largely been no. He has not been helping you, even when you've been facing lefties. But they're going to roll him out there again tonight and see if that doesn't change the Orioles lineup tonight. Blaze Alexander's in right field and leading off. Kobe Mayo is DHing and batting second. That's the one thing. Kobe Mayo against lefties has been pretty reliable. Ranger Suarez is a different type of lefty, but Kobe Mayo against lefties has, you can basically bank on it. Luis Robertson center field and batting third. That's why he's here. He's here to hit against lefties, and so he's going to do that. Pete Alonso's at first base, then Gunnar Henderson at short. Christian Encarnacion Strand at third base. Jackson Holliday at second. Carlos Narvaez behind the plate, and Leody Taveras in left field. That is your lineup for the Orioles tonight, as they do indeed face Ranger Suarez, who's 5-4 this year with a 3.64 ERA. Shane Baz on the mound for the Birds tonight, which means typically one of two things is going to happen. He's going to be great, and the Orioles aren't going to score any runs. Or if the Orioles do happen to score runs, it'll be the rare time where Shane Baz isn't any good. That's just been his story, as despite the fact that he has a pretty solid 4.01 ERA on the season, he sits with a 5-14 record. Just the way it's gone for Shane Baz this season. Again, first pitch between the Orioles and the Red Sox tonight at 7:05. Our coverage of Orioles Red Sox begins at 6 right here on WBAL.
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11: Traffic.
3: This report is brought to you by the Maryland Transportation Authority. Heavy on the inner loop of the Beltway, Charles Street to Perrin Parkway. Outer loop is heavy, Lock Raven Boulevard to the JFX. And we jam up Park Heights Avenue to 795. BW Parkway slows down northbound. Harbor Tunnel Thruway to 95. Southbound heavy traffic from 32 to 198. 895 jams up northbound BW Parkway to the Harbor Tunnel. And heavy southbound as well. Pulaski Highway to the Harbor Tunnel. 95, that's heavy northbound from the Beltway to the Fort McHenry Tunnel. And we've got delays on 95 southbound O'Donnell Street to Key Highway. WBAL TV 11 weather. Partly cloudy tonight, lows in the low 70s. Partly sunny and cooler tomorrow with highs in the mid 80s right now and even 90 degrees. From the Mattress Warehouse Traffic Desk, I'm Jason Lee. 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
0: Thanks for hanging out with me today. I'm going to be off I got a little Stevenson football tonight, and then I'm going to make some pig shots tomorrow. I'm excited about that. Sausage wrapped in bacon for a fantasy draft. What more could you ask for in the world? Thanks to Chris Carlheim for guiding me through today. Thanks to Randy Cross for joining us, as well as the great Jim Palmer. And it was great to meet Samantha Croston, the new WBAL TV sports reporter. Enjoy your Labor Day weekend. We will be off on Monday because the Orioles are playing the Guardians. Be safe this weekend, and we will be back in the Sports Lounge on Tuesday. Coming up next, WBAL News Now with Caitlin Bancroft. I'll see you on Tuesday.
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4: Cloudy 86. Good evening. I'm Caitlin Bancroft. Tonight on WBAL News Now at 5 o'clock, we hear from both sides of the aisle reacting to the Maryland Supreme Court's ruling on redistricting. Five people injured when a tree fell on a bus in Baltimore County. A look at Labor Day travel as gas prices remain high. But first, ABC News, 5 o'clock.
27: From ABC News, I'm Mike Dubusky. Today in a Plymouth, Massachusetts courtroom, a judge declaring a mistrial in the case against Lindsey Clancy. ABC's Aaron Katursky.
28: They worked over 7 days, about 40 hours, to reach a unanimous verdict and couldn't, it appears, because of a lone holdout juror who was determined to see Lindsey Clancy convicted of what we're not sure. First degree, second degree murder, manslaughter. The judge did not say, and neither did the note from the foreperson indicating the juror was a holdout. Kevin Reddington is going to be filing a motion to reconsider.
27: Reddington earlier today filed a last-minute effort to stay that mistrial declaration, though that effort was ultimately shot down. Judge Sullivan scheduled a new date, September 29th, to discuss next steps. 162,000 jobs were added to the U.S. economy last month, according to the latest numbers out of the Labor Department today. That's about three times what economists had been expecting. Kevin Hassett, the director of the National Economic Council.
12: If you go down into the details, you can see why. It's people, because of the tariffs, are onshoring production. We have almost 90,000 people building factories right now, which is an unheard of number.
27: President Trump has used the report to advocate for the Federal Reserve to not raise interest rates. Their next meeting is in just a few weeks. And a rare bit of good news out of Nepal after last month's deadly flash flooding.
13: Two men have been found alive 9 days after that catastrophic landslide devastated Nepal and Tibet. Video shows about a dozen rescuers pulling the men from a narrow hole in the ground. They're hydropower workers stuck in the tunnels filled with the mud and debris from that massive wall of water that swept through these valleys. Both men are reportedly in a stable condition, but with injuries to their arms and legs, they were airlifted to the hospital in Kathmandu.
27: ABC's James Longman, you're listening to ABC News.
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4: Good evening, I'm Galen Bancroft. Robert is off tonight. While the ruling is in, Maryland will print November's gubernatorial election ballots with question three after the Supreme Court ruled late last night. That question, if voters choose yes, would pave the way for congressional redistricting.
14: With the Maryland Supreme Court deciding a ballot question in November can start the process of drawing up new congressional districts in the middle of a decade. Governor Westmore saying it's an effort to counter Republican redistricting in red states.
15: All we've been simply saying is our democracy should not be run by Donald Trump, and our democracy should not be run by party bosses. Our democracy should be run by the people.
14: If approved, the change would allow a new congressional map for the 2028 elections. Andy Harris is the lone Republican from Maryland in the U.S. House. Bob Costantini, WBAL News Radio 1090 and FM 101.5.
4: An MTA bus suffered major damage after crashing into a tree this morning in Reisterstown, leaving multiple people injured. According to the Baltimore County Fire Department, crews were sent to the 300 block of Main Street after a large tree fell onto the bus. Five people were taken to the hospital with minor injuries. WBAL TV11's Kate Amara was at the scene and spoke with neighbors.
16: It's just devastating. It's a much bigger tree. Then we realize you can't even really grasp it until you see it in person.
4: MTA police are now investigating. Staying in Baltimore County, an officer-involved shooting is still under investigation. It happened yesterday when officers responded to reports of a woman wanted in an assault. They approached the woman in her car on Carroll Island Road. Police say she pulled out a knife and gave it to officers, but then she also pulled out a gun, prompting the officer to fire shots. A woman is in critical condition at the hospital. The officer is on administrative leave. Residents showed up and spoke out during Thursday night's Baltimore County Planning Board's public hearing regarding its data center study report. WBAL TV11's Tori Yorgi has more from the meeting.
17: Strongly oppose the proposed placement of a data center in our community.
18: I am for data center development in Baltimore County.
19: Both Baltimore County residents with different opinions when it comes to buildings used to house computer systems and equipment, otherwise known as data centers, in their communities. And they are just two of dozens who spoke before the Baltimore County Planning Board Thursday night.
4: Yeah, the planning board is expected to vote on the report on September 17th and send it to the county council. For a third time, a Baltimore County judge has ruled that Kevin Ahn is not competent to stand trial. Ahn is accused of killing his mother's roommate and her ex-husband in Owings Mills. According to investigators, he was arrested in Pennsylvania as he was taking his mother's body to an apartment complex. Charges for that incident were dropped, so he could be tried for the murders here in Maryland. There will be no charges in the death of a two-year-old who drowned while in the care of foster parents. LaZeus Paige Brooks drowned in Brooklyn Park in June, and a Department of Human Services report that found that it was a case of neglect. The report showed that both caregivers in the home thought the other was watching LaZeus, when in fact, neither of them were. He fell in the pool and drowned. Today, the Anne Arundel County State's Attorney's Office says that while it was tragic, it did not rise to criminal conduct. WBAL News Time is 5:05.
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3: Well, we're watching an accident now. Outer loop of the Beltway at 795. We've got the two right lanes blocked here. Traffic has already backed up back to Providence Road. We'll keep our eyes on that. Meantime, the inner loop is heavy. Charles Street to Paring Parkway. And we're stop and go 95 to Security Boulevard. Also, Green Spring Avenue to the JFX. Also, keeping tabs on a broken down vehicle, 895 northbound before Child Street. That's in the left lane, and that's heavy back to the Route 2 spur. 95 jams up northbound between the Beltway and the Fort McHenry Tunnel. Southbound 70, Eastern Avenue to Key Highway. BW Parkway jams northbound from the Harper Tunnel Thruway on out to 95. 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
5: Weather.
11: Partly cloudy tonight with a slight chance of showers and even an isolated thunderstorm here and there. 70 is going to be our overnight low. We'll warm up into the low 80s by tomorrow afternoon with a few spotty showers early on. It'll turn cooler and less humid by the afternoon. Sunday is going to be pleasant as well, looking at 80 for the afternoon high. I'm meteorologist Alencia Jenkins on WBAL News Radio 1090 and FM 101.5.
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20: WBAL-TV is welcoming a new weekend sports anchor and reporter, Samantha Croston, who most recently served as the sports director at CNY Central in Syracuse, New York. She spoke with WBAL's Glenn Clark earlier this afternoon on why she chose to come to Baltimore.
21: I was absolutely amazed last night that when Rutschman not only came to the plate, but also after he homered, to see that that fan base would still cheer for him tells me everything that I have to know about the kinds of people who live here.
20: Yeah, the energy in the ballpark last night with Adley's return to Camden Yards was remarkable. But speaking of remarkable, tonight at Camden Yards, a celebration of the 60th anniversary of the 1966 World Series. Jim Palmer stopped by the sports lounge and talked with Glenn Clark about the anniversary.
0: Can you take me back to being 20 years old? How did you have the Steely Reserve at that age, so ripe, so young for a franchise that didn't have that track record yet, that you were able to go out and deliver the way that you did in those moments?
22: Go back to game one. I mean, Dave McNally started, it struggled. Mo Drabowski came in and struck out, 11 Dodgers in the 6 2/3 innings. So even at age 20, I was sitting on the bench and, and Mo had great stuff. He had been a starter for the Cubs. We got him on the waiver wire for $25,000 from Kansas City. So, I had a really good fastball, better breaking ball than I did, maybe didn't throw quite as hard. But I watched and I said, boy, you guys have trouble with a high fastball. Well, that's pretty much, I had a curveball, didn't have a slider yet, hardly ever threw a changeup. Two-pitch pitcher. But I figure, I'll go out and try to do what I did best. And if actually would go back and look at the box score, it was a nothing game till the fifth inning. Willie Davis dropped a couple of fly balls to center fielder for the Dodgers, picked up the second one, threw it in the stands. And, Koufax, I think, threw 23 of the first 25 pitches for strikes. And his stuff was amazing. He had won 27 games, but he had arthritic elbow. And this, as it turned out, would be his – everybody said, you beat Sandy Koufax. I did pitch a shutout, but Willie Davis beat Sandy Koufax. So, I think, the first inning of the first game, Brooks and Frank Robinson hit home runs. And I'm sitting on the – or really standing on the bench because I stood up. And I'm saying, boy, we might have a chance to win this series. And as it turned out, we would.
0: That period of the next 17 years and the greatness of Orioles baseball with 3 World Series titles and 6 appearances, did you know at that point what was coming, that everything was in line for this to be the start of such a wonderful era for this franchise?
22: Well, I think people forget how good the Orioles were in 1965. I was 19. I kind of had to be there. So they protected me all year long. And we won 94 games. So then you trade. Mel Pappas was a terrific pitcher. Mm-hmm. We went over 200 games. And you trade him to Cincinnati for this, 30-year-old guy that, Bill DeWitt said, well, he's over the hill. Well, he's over the hill because they wanted pitching. And it was like Christmas. It's like 7 years of Christmas to get Frank Robinson. So he wins the Triple Crown. He has 49 home runs, 2 in the World Series. kind of set the tone. It's kind of like, you know, they used to always, you know, when they talked about Michael, you know, when Michael Jordan played on the teams, he made everybody better. And that's what Frank did. We had good players. I mean, Brooks has ended up in the Hall of Fame. Boog won the MVP in 70, was second in 69. You know, we had an influx. You know, Eddie Watt would come that year, Davey Johnson, Paul Blair, Andy Etchebarren. So farm system, we used to sign a lot of guys before the draft for rather large bonuses. The Orioles were very competitive, even though they were, I guess, back then a small market team. So I don't know if you can ever project 17 years, but I knew as long as Frank Robinson played there and our pitching stayed healthy, you know, we were going to have good ball clubs.
20: Jim Palmer, Boog Powell, and Eddie Watt are throwing out the first pitch at tonight's game. WBAL News Time is 5:11.
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27: The Orioles opened their series against the Red Sox with a 6-5 loss at Camden Yards. Adley Rutschman led the way at the plate, going 2-for-4 with a pair of solo homers against his former team, Red Sox interim manager Chad Tracy.
9: It was awesome. I mean, I thought it was really cool, the video they did for him. I thought, you know, first class of them to step out and let him be acknowledged, and the ovation was awesome, and obviously he had a big night.
27: Luis De Leon was charged with the loss after allowing one run on one hit for Baltimore. The O's faced the Red Sox again tonight at Camden Yards. Shane Boz pitches for Baltimore in the second of a four-game series. Ravens players are on a four-day break. They come back on Tuesday to begin preparing for their season opener at the Colts a week from Sunday. College football, Navy opens its season tomorrow, hosting Towson in a 3:30 kickoff. Maryland welcomes Hampton. I'm Rick Hoschel on your radio home for the Orioles, Ravens, and Navy football. 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
3: This report is brought to you by the Maryland Transportation Authority. Still keeping tabs on a broken down vehicle. 895 northbound before Child Street. It's in the left lane. That's heavy back to the Route 2 spur. Meantime, southbound side jams up Pulaski Highway to the Harbor Tunnel. Keeping tabs on an accident on the outer loop of the Beltway at 795. It's a crash blocking the two right lanes with heavy delays back to Providence Road. Inner loop of the Beltway jammed up Charles Street to Perrin Parkway, and we're a bit stop and go between 95 and Security Boulevard. Also from Green Spring Avenue out to the JFX. We've got delays on 95 northbound from the Beltway to the Fort McHenry Tunnel. Southbound slows down Eastern Avenue out to Key Highway. From the Mattress Warehouse Traffic Desk, I'm Jason Lee. 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
13: Weather.
11: Partly cloudy tonight with a slight chance of showers and even an isolated thunderstorm. We're going to see temperatures falling to around 70 degrees with a few spotty showers lingering into Saturday morning. But by the afternoon, it's going to be cooler and less humid. 82 for the afternoon. A nice pleasant day on Sunday as well. I'm meteorologist Alencia Jenkins on WBAL News Radio 1090 and FM 101.

0: picked up by Baltimore City Animal Control is the latest in a series of rabid animals incidents across the state. On Thursday night, Baltimore City Health Department officials were canvassing the area surrounding the 4300 block of Groveland Avenue, where a dead rabid fox was discovered. Multiple people were injured this morning when a Maryland Transit Administration bus was damaged by a falling tree in Reisterstown. According to the Baltimore County Fire Department, crews were sent to the 300 block of Main Street after a large tree fell onto the bus. The MTA says it was a local Link 87 bus that was hit by the branch around 8:20 this morning. Her attorney says Lindsay Clancy was robbed by a holdout juror that after the judge in the Massachusetts murder trial declared a mistrial as jurors could not reach a unanimous verdict. Clancy's defense centered on mental health issues that led her to kill her three children in 2023. There is already a lot of speculation about whether the prosecution would seek a retrial or try to get a plea agreement that might result in her being sent to a mental health treatment facility. I'm Bob Costantini, WBAL News Radio 1090 and FM 101.5.
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2: Reaction pouring in from all sides today following the Maryland's Supreme Court decision to allow the question of congressional redistricting to appear on the November ballot. Governor Moore is happy with the results and calls it a victory for Maryland. However, Republican lawmakers do not feel the same. We now hear from both Governor Moore and we will also hear from Maryland State Senator Justin Reedy, who appeared with Brian Niemann and Bruce Elliott this morning.
3: What we saw in a pretty overwhelming fashion in a 5-2 vote, the Supreme Court made a decision to put the power back with the people, which is all we've ever asked for the past year, for over a year. All we've been simply saying is our democracy should not be run by Donald Trump, and our democracy should not be run by party bosses. Our democracy should be run by the people, and that the people should be the ones to have the final say as to how our democracy and how our freedoms are going to be protected. And so we're grateful that the Supreme Court made a decision to put question 3 on the ballot, and we are looking forward to the people having the final say and the final verdict as to what is going to happen going forward.
4: Governor Moore, you said this is about putting the power back in the hands of the people. Marylanders told pollsters that this was not their top priority. Why did you make it yours?
3: Well, this is my top priority, is making sure that we can make life easier for the people of our state. You know, when you look at the results that we've been able to accomplish just over the process of the past 3 years, that we've been able to do things like have amongst the fastest drop in violent crime anywhere in the United States of America. The fact that we've been able to add now over 60,000 new businesses, nearly 100,000 new jobs, that we've been able to have economic growth, and Maryland's job rate for the first 6 months is now growing at not just beating the national average, but almost doubling the national average. The fact that we've been able to give the middle class a tax cut, the fact that we've been able to be the first state in the country that has now banned price gouging and price manipulation at our supermarkets. So I think people know that my priority is making life easier for the people of the state of Maryland and making life more affordable for the people of the state of Maryland. But I think they also know that they expect us to be able to walk and chew gum at the same time. And when they are watching their democracy and watching their freedoms under such distinct attack from this federal administration right now, I think the people of the state of Maryland want us to be able to have the capacity to be able to move on that as well.
4: If this passes in November, would you support a map that gives Democrats an 8-0 advantage in 2028?
3: Well, my focus is making sure that this passes in November. You know,
4: but then what?
3: We are very eager for the people to come out and vote yes. To vote yes, that we are not going to allow Donald Trump, nor party boss, nor anyone else, to be able to determine what our democracy should be or what our democracy should look like. And so I'm urging the people of Maryland, I will be out there urging people to vote yes, to ensure that we are in control of our democracy and not anybody else.
5: Just give us your thoughts, your reaction to what the Supreme Court ruled. Because at one point yesterday, at least I thought during hearing the arguments, I thought that the Supreme Court kind of was with Republicans in saying that the legislature went too far.
6: Yeah, I mean, look, the ruling is really, it's disappointing and it's concerning, because they essentially said the General Assembly passed a ballot question with very deceptive language. And they had to acknowledge it was past the deadline that had been set in the law, but they treated that deadline almost as just it was sort of a procedural issue, an administrative issue, and not actually in our law. And then they ended up, I think, and the dissent in the case points this out from one of the justices, the dissent basically

0: like says that half of the court say it's a deceptive question, and then just rewrite it and let the General Assembly off the hook. And so, obviously, very disappointing ruling. I think the ruling said we were right in our case, but they weren't going to give the relief of taking it off the ballot.
1: Yeah, it was Justice Gould, real quick, who said the General Assembly claimed the pejorative to draft the question. It should bear the consequence of drafting a misleading one. It is not our job to rewrite the question for the General Assembly. That was his thought in the have all legal maneuvers been exhausted? Is there anything else you can do legally through the courts?
0: I believe this is basically it. Now, I did hear there might be some, I don't know if there's a procedural type of deal that I've heard some people talk about, but not so, I'm not confident that I would want to share it because I'm just not sure. I'm pretty sure at this point, the real recourse is we have to go to the ballot box. And I think it's so important for people to understand question three is not just about whether you like having one Republican congressman or not. Question three doesn't change the map yet. It just wipes away any judicial oversight over congressional redistricting at the state level. That's what it does. And it takes away, it basically changes the, it does change the Maryland Declaration of Rights in the Constitution, which goes back to before our United States Constitution that was interpreted to protect individuals against excessive gerrymandered redistricting at the state legislative and congressional level. And this constitutional amendment says you might be somebody who lives next to a body of water, and now they're going to take your district and stretch it into some other part of the state just for the sake of partisan advantage, and they're not going to respect natural boundaries.
2: Could this end up in front of SCOTUS?
0: This, as I understand it, and I am not a lawyer, we are under state law here. So this is if there was a violation of a federal standard, the federal, you know, we have to comply with federal law on congressional redistricting. But as you all probably know, there's not a lot of rules about federal congressional redistricting. There's some, you have to have one person, one vote. You can't have a congressional district with more people than another in your state, at least, you know, theoretically.
2: Within parameters, yeah.
0: And there are some. There was a protection about saying you have to have a certain number of majority-minority racial districts, but that's been struck down because it's basically racial gerrymandering.
2: Yes.
0: So really, there's not a lot of federal. There's not a lot of federal rules.
1: Roberts Court has made it clear that they do not want to get involved in any kind of gerrymandering in the state. They basically have said the states can do whatever they want to do, and we're out of it. We're not playing that game. I think the Supreme Court thing is not even an opportunity, really, judging from what they have ruled in the past. But
0: that's essentially my understanding, is that the states have wide latitude to do, and that's been the way it's been for a long time.
1: Yeah.
0: But now it's even more so.
3: Again, that was Maryland State Senator Justin Reedy appearing with Ryan Neiman and Bruce Elliott. WBAL News Time is 525.
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5: A new survey from the American Nature and Health Surveillance says Americans are spending less time outdoors. 45% of respondents said they spent less than 2 hours a week in nature. A separate study says more outdoor time makes a big difference for mental and physical health. Men already genetically at risk for hair loss could have added risk if they use weight loss drugs like Ozempic, Wegovy, and Zepbound. A study from NYU Langone Health says there's a 7% greater risk for those users already predisposed for the most common forms of hair loss. Horizon Organic Dairy is recalling more than 53,000 cases of chocolate milk amid concerns it could be spoiled. Customers complained about packages being bloated. The company says the milk may also have an unpleasant taste, odor, or texture. And September is World Alzheimer's Month, which includes a campaign to raise awareness of the disease. The Alzheimer's Association says more than 7 million Americans are living with Alzheimer's. I'm Bob Costantini, WBAL News Radio 1090 and FM 101.5.
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6: Traffic.
7: Well, let's start with some good news this time around. That crash we were watching on the outer loop of the Beltway at 795, that's cleared out of the way now. We still are heavy back to Providence Road. Meantime, the inner loop of the Beltway is heavy. Charles Street to Lock Raven Boulevard and 95 to Security Boulevard. We do still have this broken down vehicle, 895 northbound before Child Street. That's in the left lane. That's heavy back to the Route 2 spur. Southbound side is heavy from Lombard Street to the Harbor Tunnel. We're heavy on 95 northbound between the Beltway and the Fort McHenry Tunnel. And the BW Parkway jams northbound between the Harbor Copper Tunnel Thruway and 95. 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
8: Weather. Partly cloudy tonight with a slight chance of showers and even an isolated thunderstorm. We're going to see temperatures falling to around 70 degrees with a few spotty showers lingering into Saturday morning. But by the afternoon, it's going to be cooler and less humid. 82 for the afternoon. A nice pleasant day on Sunday as well. I'm meteorologist Alencia Jenkins on WBAL News Radio 1090 and FM 101.5.
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10: This is a Bloomberg Money Minute. The long Labor Day weekend is here and prices at the gas pump are the highest they've ever been in the month of September. Regular averaging $4.15 a gallon nationwide, according to AAA, and the price of diesel is at an all-time high, $5.85 a gallon. Bad news for bus drivers, truckers, farmers, and others. And with the home heating season and harvest time about to begin, experts say diesel costs will likely rise even further. There was a big rebound in the labor market last month, a whopping 162,000 jobs added in August. And the numbers for June and July revised higher by 55,000. But that good news on Wall Street is bolstering bets for a Federal Reserve rate hike when policymakers meet less than 2 weeks from now. That's in order to drive inflation lower. And although stocks ended the week higher, today the Dow was down 272 points, half of 1% lower. The NASDAQ lost 77 and the S&P was down 29. Tom Busby, Bloomberg Radio.
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3: Good evening. I'm Caitlin Bancroft. Breaking news of a stabbing in White Marsh. We'll get to that breaking news. And 5 people injured when a tree fell on a bus in Baltimore County. A look at Labor Day travel and an event this weekend to honor the victims of 9/11 ahead of the 25th anniversary next week. But first, we'll get the very latest from ABC News at 5:30.
12: This is a special report from ABC News. Judge William Sullivan declaring a mistrial in the case of Lindsey Clancy after the jury came back deadlocked once again today. Sullivan with this message for jurors.
13: I watch every day, day after day, week after week, all of you performing that duty that you braced for. And I just kind of wanted to let you know I understood how hard everybody worked in this case.
12: The deadlock apparently came down to one person, according to defense attorney Kevin Reddington, who unsuccessfully attempted to impose a stay on the judge's mistrial declaration. Reddington had argued Clancy was suffering from postpartum psychosis at the time she strangled her 3 children to death in 2023 before throwing herself out of a second-story window in her house, and therefore she should not be held criminally liable for the crime. The court reconvenes at the end of the month to discuss next steps in the case. This is ABC News.
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3: Good evening. I'm Caitlin Bancroft. Rob is off tonight. We start with breaking news. In Baltimore County, police are investigating reports of a stabbing at the White Marsh Mall, according to Sky 11's Captain Roy Taylor, who was over this scene just moments ago. At least one person is injured. Police and medics are on the scene near the Macy's. Police have a description of the suspect. They are canvassing the area. The incident is believed to have stemmed from a fight. When we know more, we will update you. Now to our other top story. Mail-in ballots can go to print now that the state's highest court has cleared the way for a redistricting ballot question to be on the November ballot.
5: Governor Westmore looks at the ruling as an okay to counter redistricting by Republican-majority states.
14: When they're watching their democracy and watching their freedoms under such distinct attack, from this federal administration right now. I think the people of the state of Maryland want us to be able to have the capacity to be able to move on that as well.
5: The Maryland Supreme Court has ordered changes to the wording of the question, but requiring some word changes. Carroll County State Senator Republican Justin Reedy went with WBAL's Bruce Elliott and Brian Niemann.
0: I think the ruling said we were right in our case, but they weren't going to give the relief of taking it off the ballot.
5: Bob Costantini, WBAL News Radio 1090 and FM 101.5.
3: In Baltimore County, five people were sent to the hospital after a tree fell on an MTA bus, causing significant damage. Fire crews responded to the 300 block of Main Street in Reisterstown this morning. Nancy Kaiser lives in the area.
15: So it kind of took me by surprise. So when I got home, I wanted to walk down and see what's going on, because I was concerned about if there were people on the bus who were injured and everything.
3: Main Street in Reisterstown is back open tonight after that massive cleanup at the scene this afternoon. No charges will be filed in the drowning death of a 2-year-old boy who drowned while in the care of foster parents back in June. A report found that both foster parents for LaZeus Paige Brooks in Brooklyn Park, Anne Arundel County, thought the other parent was watching the child when, in fact, neither of them were. The 2-year-old fell into a pool and drowned. The Anne Arundel County State's Attorney's Office called the death tragic, but not a case involving criminal conduct. Also in Anne Arundel County, a truck driver has died after he lost control around a curve on Swamp Circle Road, hit wooden poles and trees near Muddy Creek Road in West River. Police say 34-year-old Keith Haynes was ejected from the vehicle and died at the scene. We continue to follow the news of a child neglect case that has been going on this week. Baltimore Mayor Brandon Scott says he has ordered an investigation into the Department of Homeownership and Housing. The agency in charge of placing a family discovered an East Monument Street row home where six children were exposed to deplorable conditions. WBAL TV 11's David Collins is following this story at City Hall.
16: The mayor is livid. This is a program that helps families get on their feet. Now, the mayor ordered a top-to-bottom review of what protocols were followed and what were not. That a family of six young children were malnourished and living in squalor. Police found the children, ages 1 through 9, left unattended. Some were only partially clothed or naked. Police charged the mother, 34-year-old Tiana Brown, with 6 counts of child neglect. She remains in the Baltimore City Detention Center.
3: Yeah, Brown was denied bail. WBAL News Time is 5:35.
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7: This report is brought to you by the Maryland Transportation Authority. Crash Philadelphia Road northbound side just past the Beltway. Heavy volume through the area. 895 northbound. We got a broken down vehicle cleared out of the way now before Child Street, but it is heavy on that northbound side. Approaching the Harbor Tunnel. Southbound is heavy Pulaski Highway to the Harbor Tunnel. BW Parkway backs up northbound. Windburn Street to 95. Watch for heavy delays. Interloop of the Beltway between Charles Street and Hartford Road. And we're also a bit stop and go. 95 to Security Boulevard. Outer loop backs up Charles Street to 795. 95 is heavy northbound from the Beltway to the Fort McHenry Tunnel. Southbound backs up Dundalk Avenue on out to Key Highway. From the Mattress Warehouse Traffic Desk, I'm Jason Lee. 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
8: Weather. Partly cloudy tonight with a slight chance of showers and even an isolated thunderstorm here and there. 70 is going to be our overnight low. We'll warm up into the low 80s by tomorrow afternoon with a few spotty showers early on. It'll turn cooler and less humid by the afternoon. Sunday is going to be pleasant as well, looking at 80 for the afternoon high. I'm meteorologist Alencia Jenkins on WBAL News Radio 1090 and FM 101.5.
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3: 1 week from today, our country will mark 25 years since 9/11. This weekend, a memorial walk is going to be held in Towson. WBAL's Taylor Bennett spoke with Chuck Ritz, founder and president of the Hope and Peace Foundation. Here is her conversation.
18: Hard to believe, but as we prepare to mark the 25th anniversary of 9/11, I know that the Hope and Peace Foundation is planning something very special this year. Can you give us a little of a background on what you guys are wanting to do?
19: Absolutely, yeah. This year, with it being the 25th anniversary, we wanted to do something a little bit different than our other events, and we're hosting a memorial walk at Towson University on Sundays, this coming Sunday, September 6th. Johnny United Stadium, to honor four local heroes, three alumni from Towson University. Honor Elizabeth Liz Wayno was on a passenger on Flight 93 on 9/11. And then Sergeant Major Wardell Turner, made the ultimate sacrifice in Afghanistan during Operation Enduring Freedom in 2014. And Army Major Robert Marchanti, also made that sacrifice in Afghanistan in 2014. Or 2012, and then Dan McNeil graduated from Loyola Blakefield, and he was working in the South Tower on 9/11 and was killed when the second plane hit. We wanted to honor them and everybody that was killed on 9/11 and also those who made the sacrifice in the war since 9/11. This special walk, we'll honor both those from that were killed on 9/11 and also that made that sacrifice in the war. And the proceeds benefit the four scholarships that were set up that we're honoring this year.
18: Now, is the walk something that is currently still open for people if they wanted to register?
19: They certainly can. They can go to our website, hopeandpeacefoundation.org, click on the events link, and the page is right there, and they can pre-register up until Saturday. We wanted to kind of make it convenient for everybody, so it's a walk around, five laps around the track inside the stadium, and we're billing it as 2,987 steps. So as you just walk, and every step you take that morning will be for someone who took their last on 9/11, including the 10 unborn children who unfortunately never got to take their first steps.
3: 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And that walk will be taking place this Sunday at the Johnny Unitas Stadium at Towson University. WBAL news time is 5:39.
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12: Ravens players are off until Tuesday when preparations begin for their September 13th opener at Indianapolis. Coach Jesse Minter says he was encouraged by the team's effort this week ahead of the long weekend.
1: It's a major week for teams, and some teams, you know, have your eyes on the break, and some teams have your eyes on what you're trying to accomplish. And these guys have stayed really focused this week, had a really good week.
12: Baltimore opens the season against the Colts in Minter's debut. The Orioles fell 6-5 to the Red Sox in the opener of a four-game series at Camden Yards. Baltimore's lost three straight and continues the series tonight with Shane Boz starting at 7:05. The O's have released their 2027 spring training schedule with Grapefruit League play beginning February 19th against the Braves in Sarasota. College football, Navy opens its season tomorrow against Towson at 3:30. Maryland hosts Hampton. I'm Rick Hoschel on your radio home for the Orioles, Ravens, and Navy football. 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
2: Traffic.
7: We've got some heavy volume on the BW Parkway northbound between Wenburn Street and 95. Interloop of the Beltway still jams up Charles Street to Hartford Road. And we're stop and go 95 to Security Boulevard. Outer loop, that's heavy from Charles Street to 795. Watch for heavy delays on 895 northbound at the Harbor Tunnel. Southbound slows down Pulaski Highway to the Harbor Tunnel. Keeping tabs on a crash. Philadelphia Road, this is northbound past the Beltway. We've got some heavy delays through there. 95 north, a bit stop and go the Beltway to the Fort McHenry Tunnel. 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
9: Weather.
8: Partly cloudy tonight with a slight chance of showers and even an isolated thunderstorm. We're going to see temperatures falling to around 70 degrees with a few spotty showers lingering into Saturday morning. But by the afternoon, it's going to be cooler and less humid. 82 for the afternoon. A nice pleasant day on Sunday as well. I'm meteorologist Alencia Jenkins on WBAL News Radio 1090 and FM 101.5.
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5: Baltimore County Police are investigating reports of a stabbing at White Marsh Mall. WBAL TV 11's Captain Roy Taylor, over the scene, says it appears to be outside near the Macy's there, and one person is being treated by Baltimore County Fire Department by a fire department ambulance there. We'll have more as the day, this evening goes on. Baltimore Mayor Brandon Scott says he personally ordered an investigation into the discovery of a family of a mother and six children living in what are described as squalid conditions in a home the city contracts out for the unhoused. He's targeting the Department of Home Ownership and Housing, the agency in charge of placing a family discovered in the East Monument Street row home, where six children were exposed to deplorable conditions. Police found the children ages 1 through 9 left unattended. Some were only partially clothed or naked. Police charged the mother, a 34-year-old Tiana Brown, with six counts of child neglect. She remains in the Baltimore City Detention Center. As expected, the judge has declared a mistrial with a Massachusetts jury in a Lindsay Clancy murder case, unable to reach a unanimous verdict. She was charged with killing her three children in 2023. Her defense was centered on her mental health. At the time, her attorney cited a lone juror as holding out against an acquittal. The Massachusetts Supreme Court declined to get involved in an emergency appeal made by Clancy's legal team earlier today. I'm Bob Costantini, WBAL News Radio 1090 and FM 101.5.
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3: Today kicks off the long holiday weekend. I spoke with Regina Ali from AAA Mid-Atlantic on what you need to know if you're heading out on the roads this weekend. Let's talk about the elephant in the room. It is a holiday weekend. People want to soak up the last of summer, but gas prices are at the highest ever for this time of year. Is that correct?
2: That is absolutely correct. Unfortunately, AAA is seeing that gas prices, not just here in Maryland, but in the country, the national average today is $4.14 a gallon. This is actually the highest gas prices have ever been for a Labor Day holiday weekend on record. Here in Maryland, our average is at $4.01 a gallon. And to put that in a little bit of perspective, this time last year, gas prices were at $3.10 a gallon. So almost a dollar more than what we were paying this time last year.
3: Do you think the high gas prices is impacting how many people will be traveling this weekend compared to years past?
2: Well, it's a little bit difficult to say, as AAA doesn't do a specific forecast as it relates to Labor Day travel and how many people we expect to travel and by what mode. That being said, what we have been seeing sort of as trends go for Labor Day travel, all summer long we have seen significant travel volume for all of the holidays. I will tell you that of the summer holidays, looking at Memorial Day and 4th of July, Labor Day is typically the least traveled of the three summer holidays for a lot of reasons. Obviously, in many cases, in fact, all across our state, kids are already back in school. So it kind of is like, okay, kids are back in school, and now we have this little short holiday weekend. But certainly many people want to get in that last trip to the beach or a family cookout or something like that. So we certainly expect the roads to be busy, particularly with the great weather that is being predicted this holiday weekend. So while we don't have specific numbers in how many people we expect to be traveling, we do certainly expect that the roads will be heavy, heavily traveled, particularly on Saturday between the hours of 1 and 5. So if you're going to be heading out, probably before 10 a.m. will be the best time to hit the roads. And on Sunday, we expect minimal traffic impact because typically wherever you're going, especially if you're, you know, going away for the weekend, you're probably already at your destination. But if you're just doing a day trip, perhaps, or heading out on Sunday and just spending Sunday and Monday, Sunday's the best day to do that as far as traffic goes. And then on Monday between 2 and 5, we also expect the roads to be pretty congested as well.
3: Is there anything that drivers can do to ease the pain at the pump?
2: Sure, there certainly are some things. And the reality is seasonal factors would normally provide some sort of relief for drivers at the pump at this time of the year. We're about to head into fall. You know, gasoline consumption goes down because we're, you know, heading out of those summer busy months. Unfortunately, the elevated crude oil costs and ongoing global market pressures are certainly going to complicate that usual downward trend we see in gasoline prices. So it's really hard to say when there will be some relief in sight. That being said, there are certainly some things that drivers can do, not just if they're traveling for the holiday, but in general. Make sure that your vehicle is being properly maintained. You want to maintain it according to your manufacturer's recommendations. Modern cars don't typically need tune-ups, but regular service to ensure optimum fuel economy and performance and longevity is certainly important. You want to make sure that your tires are properly inflated. Certainly underinflated tires reduce fuel economy. So more importantly, too, you want to make sure that tires that are low on the air, they degrade the handling and braking of your car. Last year, over the holiday weekend, AAA responded to more than 400,000 roadside assistance calls, primarily for flat tires and dead batteries and emergency towing across the country. So we certainly want you to be making sure that your car is well-maintained if you're heading out. 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If you should have an incident where you're braking breaking down, we want to remind drivers of the slow down, move over law, which is a law in every single state in this country that requires drivers, when they see a first responder, a law enforcement officer, a tow truck driver, to slow down, and if it's safe to do so, move over a lane. So we want to remind drivers of that as they're traveling, no matter where they are, as that law is something that is consistent across the country. But here in Maryland, and probably, I don't know, probably more than two dozen other states, it also applies to drivers who may become disabled at the roadside. So if you see a driver with their lights flashing and a flare or cones outside of their vehicle, please slow down and move over one lane. That is certainly the law here in Maryland and Delaware and Virginia as well.
3: That was Regina Ali with AAA Mid-Atlantic with a good reminder there. No matter where you are traveling this Labor Day weekend, if it's by car or by airplane, make sure you are safe and get to your destination for your last minute summer celebrations. WBAL News Time is 5:53.
0: This is a Bloomberg Money Minute. 162,000 jobs were added to the economy last month. That's about triple what was expected, led by a rebound in leisure and hospitality like bars, restaurants, hotels, and in government jobs like local teaching positions. Manufacturing payrolls rose by the most in 1 month in 3 years, and construction saw the most adds since January, thanks to those AI data centers being built. But that good news about jobs is raising expectations that the Fed will have to hike interest rates when it meets in 2 weeks to drive inflation lower. So at the closing bell on Wall Street, the Dow was down 272 points, half of 1%. The NASDAQ lost 77, the S&P down 29, all of them higher for the week, though. And oil, edging a little bit higher today, closed at $91.48 a barrel. And soaring student loan debt is pushing a lot of college grads to join the U.S. military, which has several different programs that can pay back up to $50,000 in loans for new officers or all of your loan debt after 10 years of service. Tom Busby, Bloomberg Radio.
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10: Traffic.
7: Watch for an accident. Philadelphia Road northbound side past the Beltway. Still seeing some heavy volume through there. BW Parkway jams southbound between 175 and 198. Northbound is a bit stop and go. Wenburn Street to 95. Inner loop of the Beltway is heavy. Charles Street to Hartford Road. Now we're a bit slow. 95 out to Frederick Road. Outer loop slows down. Harrisburg Expressway to Park Heights Avenue. And we slow down a bit. 795 to Liberty Road. JFX southbound. We've got the off-ramp to Fayette Street closed right now. For Charm City Live, 895 is heavy northbound, Route 2 spur to the Harbor Tunnel. 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
8: Partly cloudy tonight with a slight chance of showers and even an isolated thunderstorm. We're going to see temperatures falling to around 70 degrees with a few spotty showers lingering into Saturday morning. But by the afternoon, it's going to be cooler and less humid. 82 for the afternoon. A nice pleasant day on Sunday as well. I'm meteorologist Alencia Jenkins on WBAL News Radio 1090 and FM 101.5.
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3: We will continue to follow that stabbing at White Marsh Mall. We're still waiting to hear just how many people were injured and what led up to that stabbing. Stay with WBAL for the latest on Labor Day traffic. And, of course, Navy football is back tomorrow. The Daily Briefing with Brian Yeaman up next. 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
13: The Maryland Supremes came out with a supremely John Roberts-like decision on redistricting. The Chief Justice of the United States always seems to try and please both sides on big cases, giving a little here, taking a little there, saying they were wrong, but at the end of the day, siding with them. Obamacare, fee or tax, comes to mind. DACA, another example. Well, yesterday, Maryland's High Court said that the Democrats were wrong in how they went about the constitutional amendment, basically usurping a bill that they just passed in the last session to put specific dates on when things had to be done. The court looked the other way on that, acknowledging that they were wrong, but also saying, let it go forward. procedural merit, what's the big deal? It's the spirit of the law that matters more than anything. And then what was worse was the wording of the ballot measure itself. The court agreed with the lower court's judges, saying that, yes, this in fact was misleading and wrong the way they wrote it, that it needed to be cleaned up. But instead of sending it back to the legislature and forcing another special session, which would likely have pushed it over the mandated clock, the judges said, we'll just rewrite it on our own. That's right. They wrote the ballot measure for the legislative branch. The judicial branch did the job of the legislative branch. So it's just about over now. The ballot question will be printed. The people will vote on it in November, and Democrats will make it a simple choice. Yes is a vote against Donald Trump. No is a vote for the orange guy. And as much as Trump is hated by Democrats in this state, that means Andy Harris has 2 years left in Congress. That's today's briefing. I'm Brian Eamon. Join me with C4 Monday morning, 5:30 to 10 on WBAL News Radio 1090, FM 101.5, and the WBAL radio app.
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0: News. I'm Mike Dabosky. The deadlocked jury in the Lindsey Clancy trial was dismissed today with Judge William Sullivan declaring the case a mistrial. Kevin Reddington, Clancy's defense attorney, had tried to issue a stay on that declaration. His effort was ultimately unsuccessful. He also said the deadlock came down to one juror looking to convict Clancy for the murder of her three children, despite expressing a reasonable doubt.
1: Where do I begin to thank these jurors? Minus one.
0: ABC News legal contributor Brian Buckmeyer.
2: I'm surprised at how we got here. I am not surprised at the result. I don't think anyone could have predicted that we would be running from one court to the next, getting a hearing in between, a mistrial. No one, I think, could have foreseen this, regardless of what experience you have in the criminal justice system.
0: Sullivan says the court will reconvene on September 29th to discuss next steps. Labor Day road trips are going to be expensive this year, with Gas Buddy now saying the nationwide average is up to $3.14 a gallon.
3: Oil analysts say most areas will likely see gas prices going higher in the coming days after oil prices spiked earlier this week. California has the highest prices, regular unleaded, now sitting at around $5.79 a gallon, according to Gas Buddy. Alex Stone, ABC News, Los Angeles.
0: Today is the biggest day for Labor Day travel on the roads. As for the skies, the TSA says it expects to screen 17 million passengers over the course of the holiday weekend, where severe weather is a concern.
4: Parts of Kentucky, Virginia, North and South Carolina, you're under a level 2 out of 5 risk of severe weather, with, again, damaging winds and flash flooding a concern on our Saturday. The heat will be broken here across the Northeast. Real comfortable weather in New York City for Sunday and for Labor Day. Same in Chicago, but to the south, the heat remains. Triple digits for the next 3 days in Oklahoma City, also in Dallas.
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6: At 6:02, good evening. I'm Caitlin Bancroft. Well, the ruling is in. Maryland will print November's gubernatorial elections ballot with question 3 after the Supreme Court ruled late last night. The question, if voters choose yes, would pave the way for congressional redistricting.
7: With the Maryland Supreme Court deciding a ballot question in November can start the process of drawing up new congressional districts in the middle of a decade. Governor Westmore saying it's an effort to counter Republican redistricting in red states.
8: All we've been simply saying is our democracy should not be run by Donald Trump. And our democracy should not be run by party bosses. Our democracy should be run by the people.
7: If approved, the change would allow a new congressional map for the 2028 elections. Andy Harris is the lone Republican from Maryland in the U.S. House. Bob Costantini, WBAL News Radio 1090 and FM 101.5.
6: An MTA bus suffered major damage after crashing into a tree this morning in Reisterstown, leaving multiple people injured. According to the Baltimore County Fire Department, crews were sent to the 300 block of Main Street after a large tree fell onto the bus. 5 people were taken to the hospital with minor injuries. WBAL TV 11's Kate Amaro was at the scene and spoke with neighbors.
9: It's just devastating. It's a much bigger tree than we realize. You can't even really grasp it until you see it in person.
6: MTA police are now investigating. For a third time, a Baltimore County judge has ruled that Kevin Ahn is not competent to stand trial. Ahn is accused of killing his mother's roommate and her ex-husband in Owings Mills. According to investigators, he was arrested in Pennsylvania as he was taking his mother's body to an apartment complex. Charges for that incident were dropped, so he could be tried for the murders here in Maryland. Today kicks off the holiday weekend, but drivers might be putting pause on their plans. Regina Ali from AAA Mid-Atlantic on the high gas prices.
10: Unfortunately, AAA is seeing that gas prices, not just here in Maryland, but in the country, the national average today is $4.14 a gallon. This is actually the highest gas prices have ever been for a Labor Day holiday weekend on record.
6: Ali says if you're going out on the roads, tomorrow is expected to be the busiest day for travel between the hours of 1 and 5. WBAL news time is 6:04.
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11: Navy football opens its season tomorrow with a 3:30 p.m. kickoff against Towson in Annapolis. Maryland hosts Hampton. The Orioles send Shane Boss to the mound tonight in the second game of a 4-game series with the Red Sox. The Orioles have released their 2027 spring training schedule with Grapefruit League play beginning February 19th against the Braves in Sarasota. I'm Rick Hoschel on your radio home for the Orioles, Ravens, and Navy football. 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
12: Traffic.
13: Watch for heavy delays. BW Parkway northbound between Wenburn Street and 95. Southbound's heavy 175 to 198. Interloop of the Beltway jams York Road to Lock Raven Boulevard. We also stop and go approaching Security Boulevard. The outer loop is heavy from the Harrisburg Expressway to Stevenson Road. And we're also backing up Liberty Road to Security Boulevard. 895, that's heavy northbound the Route 2 spur to the Harbor Tunnel. Southbound backs up Lombard Street to the Harbor Tunnel. Traveling on 95 northbound, you'll find that heavy from the Beltway to the Fort McHenry Tunnel. We're also a bit stop and go Skaggsville Road to 100, and we back up between Mountain Road and 24. JFX southbound, the off-ramp to Fayette Street, that is shut down for Charm City Live. From the Mattress Warehouse Traffic Desk, I'm Jason Lee, WBAL News Radio 1090 and FM 101.5.
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12: Weather.
14: Partly cloudy tonight with a slight chance of showers and even an isolated thunderstorm here and there. 70 is going to be our overnight low. We'll warm up into the low 80s by tomorrow afternoon with a few spotty showers early on. It'll turn cooler and less humid by the afternoon. Sunday is going to be pleasant as well, looking at 80 for the afternoon high. I'm meteorologist Alencia Jenkins on WBAL News Radio 1090 and FM 101.5.
6: 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I'm Caitlin Bancroft, WBAL News Radio 1090 and FM 101.5.
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15: Welcome into Orioles Game Day. I'm your host, Valerie Preactor. The Orioles fell to the Red Sox last night 6-5. That's their third straight loss. And yesterday's game was highly anticipated because of the return of Adley Rutschman to Camden Yards. This is his first time back in Baltimore since he was traded away to the Boston Red Sox. And the Orioles put on a show, okay? They had the video board ready for him in between innings. And when he stepped up to the plate for the very first time, they actually played his walk-up music, which they do not do for visiting players. And they did it for Adley Rutschman, and he got the standing ovation.
16: Adley Rutschman with a standing ovation in the background, doffs his cap, raises his batting helmet to all the fans here at Oriole Park, taps his chest in a show of appreciation and much love that he had over 4 years. And now what has become, since May of 2022, the second most anticipated at-bat in Adley Rutschman's career.
17: You can see the emotion on his face. I think he's having a hard time right now, Ben. That was a true Baltimore standing O. I haven't seen something quite like that since Nick Markakis returned to play the Orioles.
15: And to start this game off, his first at-bat, he was third in the lineup last night. He steps up to the plate and does this against Brandon Young.
16: The 1-1. Swing a high fly ball out to right field towards the high wall and gone. Adley Rutschman returns and he stings one for the Red Sox to make it 1-0.
15: That must have felt good for Adley Rutschman to just get out in front of it against your former team in their ballpark. Then, bottom of the first, Pete Alonso tied things up.
16: The 1-1. Swing a line, drive straightaway center field. Backing up White, edge of the warning track with room, runs it down. Both runners are tagging. Alexander trots in. He will score to tie the game on the sacrifice fly from Alonso. And it's a 1-1 score here in the first.
15: Cut to the bottom of the fourth. The Orioles go back-to-back with home runs.
17: And it set up a sac fly by Alonso to tie the game. This is in the air to left field and deep. It pushes back the left fielder, Duran. Turning around at the wall. Home run number one for Luis Robert as an Oriole. 2-1 Baltimore. A line drive home run to left that got out. And that's why they got him. The 2-1 pitch. In the air to center field. Back is White. Still going back. He's at the track. He's at the wall. He reaches up. And that one is gone. It's a home run. Back to back go the Orioles. Number 297 for Pete. 3-1 Baltimore.
15: So they take the lead, and it's just the sixth time this year that they've gone back to back with home runs in a single inning. At this point, Brandon Young still on the mound, now facing Adley Rutschman again in the sixth. And what does he do? Knocks another one out of the park.
17: That's clobbered into right field. Adley Rutschman, in his return to Baltimore, has a two-home run game. into the bleachers and right on the first pitch. The Red Sox have two hits, both solo homers from the former Oriole first overall pick, Adley Rutschman.
15: Here's the crazy part. The last time that Adley Rutschman had a two-home run game, it was April 24th when he was still with the Orioles at the beginning of the season against the Red Sox. If you can believe it or not, he's the first player in MLB history with a multi-home run game on both sides of the same matchup in the same season. That's according to Opta Stats on Twitter or X. Now we continue. The Orioles still up 3-2 over the Red Sox, and things start to take a turn when Brandon Young gets out of the game after six complete innings. He only allowed three earned runs, seven strikeouts, and in comes Isaiah Kiner-Falefa with a single to tie things up.
17: Here's the 3-2. Ground ball the other way, a base hit just inside the bag down the line. Around third base is white. There'll be no play at the plate, and we're tied at three. A cue shot roller the other way by the number nine hitter. And this game is tied, and here comes Craig Albernaz.
15: That's in the top of the seventh. We go to the top of the eighth, and the Boston Red Sox clocked in with another homer.
12: We got a high fly ball, struck well, out to right field. Tavares going back in front of the wall, jumps into the air, and he cannot get it. It is gone. Nick Sogard with a stunning two-run homer, just his fourth of the season.
15: And they end up going back-to-back in innings, I should say, with home runs. In the ninth, it was Roman Anthony.
12: We play in the desert. First pitch, Roman Anthony gulps it out to deep left field. It's starting to travel, and it's going to go into the birdbath tonight for Roman Anthony on the fourth home run of the night by the Boston Red Sox. Roman Anthony red hot coming off the injured list.
15: That took the Boston Red Sox up 6-3 on the O's, but in the bottom of the ninth, trying to put together a successful rally, Christian Encarnacion Stran slammed a two-run shot.
12: Leads it first in the 1-0. That's drilled out to deep left field. Duran back at the wall, leaping into the air. He can't get it. It's gone. Chapman serves up the two-run homer. Christian Encarnacion Stran delivers over the wall in left field. And the Orioles have made it a one-run game.
15: And let me tell you, it is not easy to hit a home run off of the closer, Aroldis Chapman, especially in the bottom of the ninth. So CES getting it done, but it still isn't enough. The seventh home run of the game between these two teams. And boy, that was a blast, huh? 6-5, the final score. The Orioles still did not have enough offense against the Boston Red Sox to get the win. And the return of Adley Rutschman to Camden Yards is a successful game one for the Red Sox. I want you to take a listen to Craig Albernaz and his sentiments last night after Adley Rutschman's successful return to Camden Yards.
18: He knows the pitching staff extremely well. He knows our game planning and prep side extremely well. And, you know, I'm imagining that he was juiced up for today, and rightfully so. Like, the ovation the crowd gave him was awesome, and obviously it goes without being said, rightfully deserved. So, yeah, I just wish those two of those balls were off the wall.
15: The series continues, so there's three more games out of this four-game series. Tonight, it's a 7:05 first pitch, and you've got Shane Baz on the mound for the Orioles. He's coming in, trying to get back in the win column for two straight games. He finally did against the Athletics last weekend, and he pitched into the sixth, only allowed two earned runs, and finally the Orioles had the run support for him because they haven't had it all year long. So fingers crossed they get back to that again tonight. He's got a 4.01 ERA, a 5.14 record, and looking to get a win. That would be nice against the Red Sox, wouldn't it be? Now, on the other side of the hill for the Red Sox, it is Ranger Suarez, who's got a 5-4 record, a 3.64 ERA. He's missed a lot of time this year because of injury, but he is back, and he's coming off of a loss to the New York Yankees last weekend. Pitched into the sixth. He gave up six runs on nine hits and only had two strikeouts in that game against New York. So he's a lefty, could give the Orioles a lot of problems tonight, but we'll see what happens with this lineup. Now, the Orioles and the Red Sox, 7:05, that's first pitch right here on WBAL. When we come back here, we're going to take a little bit of a deep dive into what Adley Rutschman said in his return to Camden Yards, and then we'll chat with Ian Brown. He covers the Red Sox for MLB.com. Want to get his thoughts on how their season is going and the addition of Adley Rutschman, of course.
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15: Welcome back into Orioles game day. I'm Valerie Preactor. Prior to yesterday's game, Adley Rutschman returned to the clubhouse, but this time it was the visiting clubhouse here at Camden Yards. And obviously there was a big hullabaloo with all the reporters wanting to ask him what this past month has been like since he was traded away to the Boston Red Sox early in August. And obviously it's not been an easy road. He was dealing with an injury then and was on the

0: the ballpark for the first time?
1: Yeah, I mean, you got some, like, some old habits that kind of, you know, you've walked down the tunnel so many times taking an early right turn. So definitely a little different, and some of the guys were giving me a little bit of crap. They were texting me saying, make sure you don't take a right turn in the dugout after you ground out or something.
0: What about this last month? Obviously, it's a whole big transition going from one team to another, but also when the playoffs are involved and down the stretch here, these are some important games. How has this been?
1: I mean, there's been some adjustment, just making sure that I'm on the same page with the new pitching staff and all new personnel. So making sure everything's kind of running smoothly from a catching side. And that's kind of been the biggest thing as far as workload goes, making sure that I'm doing those guys a good service when I'm behind the plate. But the Red Sox have done a great job just helping me along and kind of getting me integrated into a new routine.
0: I asked him more about that. Obviously, getting, you know, acclimated with a new team. You had so many best friends on the Orioles. It's hard to come in and make new friends on a new team in such a short amount of time. So what's that been like? How receptive has this clubhouse been?
1: Yeah, I think like any new experience where you're, I guess, moving, I don't know, I'm trying to think of moving schools or, you know, transferring from high school to college, whatever it is.
2: The portal.
1: Yeah, exactly. So just like any new experience like that, it's, you're making new friends.
0: And what about some of those former Orioles that are friends? Have they given you any advice on what it's like going through the trade process?
1: Ryan O'Hearn gave me some really good advice just kind of with his trade experience. And I think just like taking things as they come and trying to look at everything as an opportunity and trying to just make the most out of every single situation in life in general, which is, I guess, good life advice as well.
0: And of course, what is the thing that you miss the most about being on the Orioles?
1: I think with the guys on the team, like, you just develop really close personal relationships with guys. So that's definitely something that I guess you get used to the routine and get used to being around the same group of people doing the same things. But that's definitely something that when you transition out of is kind of a shock, and you got to create those new routines and new relationships.
0: That's Adley Rutschman ahead of game one of this 4-game series. So we've still got 3 more games to go of the Red Sox and the Orioles. Now it's time to bring in the MLB.com writer who covers the Red Sox. Ian Brown is with us. And I want you to tell us what this Adley Rutschman trade has been like for Boston side of things.
3: It's been disjointed just because when he arrived, he was hurt. He had the wrist injury. So then you were waiting, you know, a week or to 10 days for him to come back. And then he came back, had a hard time hitting, then started to hit a little bit, and then he got another injury, which was the elbow, hyperextended elbow. And then came back for a little bit and had a good game in Yankee Stadium, but then he was out. He missed the 3 games before this one. That elbow still bothering him a little bit. So just hasn't been able to get on track offensively yet, but not enough of a sample size for Red Sox fans to be like, oh, that was a terrible trade. You know, sometimes guys just need time to get set up in their new environment, especially when you're dealing with health issues on top of that.
4: So obviously the numbers haven't been there for him just yet in the month of August. Now that we're into September, has there been a sort of like, oh, he's got the potential to have this sort of impact on this club, or have you seen him have a little bit of an impact already?
3: Yeah, he's made an impact clearly with his defense, and just the way he's acclimated with these pitchers very, very quickly. They all love throwing to him. I mean, Sonny Gray, who's really quirky about who he throws to, the first time he caught him, he's like, oh, I felt like I've been throwing to him my whole life. So, you know, he's really ingratiated himself with the pitchers, which is really important. Catchers, I feel like, often don't get the credit they deserve when they're really elite defensively, and there's sometimes too much focus on their offense because what they do behind the plate is more important. Jason Varitek, a guy I covered for a long time, was kind of like that too, where sometimes he was hot with the bat, sometimes he wasn't, but he was a rock behind the plate, and I feel like Rutschman is kind of in a similar vein.
4: As we're looking down the stretch now, Ian, you look at what Chad Tracy has been able to do, taking over as the interim manager since April. Have there been conversations around the Red Sox organization of maybe keeping him on for next year, or what that might look like in the offseason?
3: Yeah, I mean, there's been a lot of asking about it, but not a lot of answers. I think they're very just, they want to see how this whole thing plays out. And, you know, I guess just keeping their options open. You never know what's going to happen the rest of the season or how it's going to go. I think they're like wary of like, oh, what if we give him this 3-year extension and make him the manager, and then this team has like this epic collapse and wins 5 games the last 3 weeks of the season. So

0: I think they're just they just want to get through it. And they, you know, Breslow kind of indicated that when he the first day that Sunday in Baltimore, when they had the press conference the day after Alex Cora was fired, that you know it would seem like it would be just to kind of like let's just call this interim for now, and then we'll see after the season.
1: And looking at this series and how much leverage there really is at this point, because both in like the wild card race, the Red Sox and the Orioles, but for the rotation. Talk to me about Peyton Tolley. I just have seen so many things on social media about him and his story with his mom. And, you know, he just seems like a fun guy to have in the locker room. But what is he like as a guy for the rest of the team? But also, what is his stuff really like?
0: Yeah, I mean, as a pitcher, he's overpowering when he's at his best. And he's been, like, his upside is higher than anybody on the team. Personality-wise, he's a different guy. He's hugging everyone. He's smiling. He's joking. And just you watch the stuff he does on the mound, even when he's pitching. You know, he's goofing around when somebody makes a play, or he threw this, there was a balk this year, and he threw the ball to the backstop, and it was just hilarious. Like, he started, like, cracking up about it. And just these enormous hugs he gives the players when he comes back to the dugout. So he's just very genuine. He's, you know, 23 years old, and just to have a guy like that who brings the energy he does and also pitches the way he does, it's he's a huge part of this Red Sox team right now.
1: Ian Brown, he covers the Red Sox for MLB.com. Other than the rotation, maybe, what at this point is the strength of the Red Sox, would you say?
0: I would say offense has been better lately, especially with Roman Anthony coming back. So I think that he's been just ripping the ball since he came back. So it was kind of a pitching and defense team all year, but now that he's leading off, it kind of gives the offense a different vibe, especially when Wilson Contreras, who's on the injured list right now, once he comes back, you're going to have a pretty good lineup with Anthony and with Rafael and Abreu and Contreras. And if you can get Rushman hitting, you know, all of a sudden this is a lineup you haven't had all year. So I think that they're excited. I should say the potential of the offense, once everyone's back, could be the strength of the team heading into the playoffs.
1: And I always feel like I ask like, what the roller coaster of this season has looked like for Red Sox media, but also Red Sox players. So did you even expect that they would be at this point now vying for a wild card spot?
0: Yeah, not really. I mean, even when we were here in Baltimore the last time when Alex Cora was fired and they were 10-17, it just like it felt like there was kind of a black cloud hanging over the team. And it took them, like I would say, 6 weeks to really find their footing under Chad Tracy. But then they went on one of the most amazing hot stretches in Red Sox history. 27 out of 30 is the first time they've ever done that. So it's been kind of just like a very manic season where they've been cold and hot and cold and hot, and there hasn't been a lot of in between, but it's been very fun to cover because you never know what each day or each week is going to bring.
1: How can you not be romantic about baseball? That's why we love it.
0: I heard that. Yeah, I heard that.
1: Ian Brown, thank you so much for the time.
0: Thank you. Great to be on with you.
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4: Watch for a broken down tractor trailer. The outer loop of the Beltway at Stevenson Road. It's blocking the two right lanes. That's heavy back to the JFX. Meantime, the inner loop still a bit stop and go. Providence Road to Lock Raven Boulevard. BW Parkway jams up northbound Winburn Street to 95. Southbound side slows 32 to 198. 895 northbound is heavy. The Route 2 spur to the Harbor Tunnel. 95, that's heavy northbound from the Beltway to the Fort McHenry Tunnel. Got a crash we're watching. Eastern Boulevard northbound side. Just north of Orville Road. We've got some stop and go traffic there. 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
7: It's the Orioles and the Red Sox in game two of this four-game series at Camden Yards. The Orioles are still a game and a half back in the wild card race, and they are currently in sole possession of last place in the AL East. And taking on the Boston Red Sox is no easy feat. They lost last night 6-5. We'll see what they've got in store tonight. 7:05 is first pitch right here on WBAL. That does it for me here on Orioles Game Day. I'm Valerie Preactor. It's time for Brett Hollander and Ben Wagner to take over on the call from Camden Yards. Enjoy the game, everybody.
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9: Baltimore County Police are investigating a reported stabbing at White Marsh Mall. WBAL-TV's Captain Roy Taylor in Sky Team 11 says one person was being treated outside of an ambulance by the entrance to Macy's. Roy says the stabbing is believed to have resulted from a fight inside. Maryland Governor Wes Moore is expressing satisfaction with the state Supreme Court declaring the General Assembly's ballot question about changing congressional districts in the middle of a decade can be on the November ballot. Multiple people were injured this morning when a Maryland Transit Administration bus was damaged by a falling tree in Reisterstown. Baltimore County Fire Department crews were sent to the 300 block of Main Street after the bus was hit around 8:20 a.m. And now it's time for Orioles baseball. I'm Bob Costantini, WBAL News Radio 1090 and FM 101.5.
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20: Coming up in 10 minutes, we hear from Orioles manager Craig Albernaz. 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
21: Well, it was back in 1966 when the Orioles shocked the world by beating the defending world champion Dodgers. Now, the Orioles had won more games that year. The Orioles went 97-63. The Dodgers went 95-67. But the Orioles were a franchise without a World Series, and they had to beat Don Drysdale and a left-hander by the name of Sandy Koufax to win the World Championship. And they had to beat Koufax in Game 2 on the road at Dodger Stadium at Chavez Ravine with a precocious young right-hander on the mound by the name of Jim Palmer.
22: Well, I just really didn't want to embarrass myself. You know, this was Sandy Koufax. I'd read that he had elbow problems. He was like 27-9 with 300 innings and 300 strikeouts. He did not pitch Game 1 because of the Jewish holiday, so John Drysdale did. But it really started the day before because, you know, Dodgers had beaten the Twins in 65. Twins had won 102 games. The Orioles were good. I mean, we won 94 games. We won 97 in 66 the next year. And, of course, Frank Robinson came over and won the Triple Crown. But Don Drysdale starts for the Dodgers, and Brooks and Frank Robinson hit home runs in the first inning. And, geez, you know, I wasn't specifically thinking about Game 2, because it was Koufax against Palmer, and that was somewhat one-sided. But I was saying, boy, we might have a chance here, because that's what the Orioles did. You know, Brooks had been the MVP in 64. Frank, as we mentioned, won the Triple Crown in 66. So Dave McNally starts because he won 13 games, I won 15 games, but he was left-handed. He controlled the running game better than I did. But he was wild, and Mo Jabowski comes in and strikes out 11 Dodgers in 6 2/3 innings. And even at 20, I was aware enough to know, boy, they have a little trouble with a high fastball. Now, the other part of the equation was that Mo had a great breaking ball. So he's throwing high heaters and, you know, knee-buckling breaking balls. You know, and we end up winning, I think, 5-2. And they never score again. It just happens. So I go out the next day. And, of course, you know, the day before my start, you're shaking hands with Sandy Koufax. And I actually went to 5th, 6th, 7th, and 8th grades here in Southern California. So I used to go to the Coliseum. And then when they started at Dodger Stadium, I think in maybe 1960-ish, I would come here. In fact, the Dodgers wanted me to sign here. So I came over and saw Rod Tato, who's the coach at SC. They said, Dodgers said, hey, listen, we're going to sign Jeff Torborg in 1964. We'll sign you next year. That's the year before the draft. I said, can you put that in writing? And they said, no. So I ended up signing with the Orioles. So here we are in Game 2. And, you know, it was nothing to the fifth inning. I mean, Koufax pitched great. And then two routine fly balls. Willie Davis drops him, picks up the second one, and heaves in the dugout. They end up making six errors. We win 6-0. And I pitched my first shutout ever. And it happens to be, the youngest guy to ever pitch a shutout in the World Series. I was going to turn 21 on October 15th. To be honest, it just happened.
21: That is Jim Palmer. A few months ago, when we were in Los Angeles, looking out at Dodger Stadium, the place where he beat Sandy Koufax. Of course, after Game 1 of the 66 World Series, the Dodgers didn't touch home plate. The Orioles ended the series with three consecutive shutout wins. Simply incredible, and would you believe it, four straight, the Orioles won their first championship. We're honoring that ball club tonight, and we'll do it next with a special ceremony on the field here at Camden Yards, looking back 60 years later at that amazing first world championship for the Baltimore Orioles. That's next as we continue on the Orioles Radio Network.
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23: Left lane is blocked southbound 95.
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21: Orioles and Red Sox game two of a four-game weekend set. It is now officially Labor Day weekend. Brett Hollander and Ben Wagner, welcome to it, and thanks for being with us. The Orioles have the right-hander Shane Baz on the mound, and the Red Sox have the southpaw Ranger Suarez. A lot of fun events and activities at the ballpark this weekend. On Sunday, we will look back 30 years on the day that Eddie Murray hit career home run number 500. He did it as an Oriole, and he did it on the same day his old teammate and good friend Cal Ripken Jr. broke Lou Gehrig's all-time consecutive game streak. On this night, we're honoring the 1966 world champion Baltimore Orioles. We have some special guests that will join our broadcast tonight. We have special former Orioles about to throw out the ceremonial first pitch here as the Orioles honor that team, the first ever championship in the history of the modern-day Baltimore Orioles. They won the American League pennant behind a triple crown from Frank Robinson in his first year as an Oriole. That team, by the way, already at that point well-established with Brooks Robinson and Boog Powell and many others that had gotten close. Frank obviously got them over the top. Hank Bauer was managing that ball club, and that Oriole team did beat the Los Angeles Dodgers to win the 1966 World Series, starting era where the Orioles were going to win the pennant, not only in 66, but in 1969, 1970 with the World Championship, and 1971. Quite a run before the team turned over again from the powerhouse Frank and Brooks and Boog days to a more of an underdog Earl Weaver type ball club with platoons and free run homers and playing for the big inning and all kinds of pitching and defense that we had here for so many years, which brought us 79 and 83. But right now, let's join the public address here at Camden Yards for this special presentation.
3: 66 Baltimore Orioles. As we commemorate the 60th anniversary of the franchise's first World Series championship, 60 years ago, the Orioles captured the hearts of Baltimore and made history on baseball's biggest stage. Tonight, we honor the players, the coaches, the moments, and the remarkable legacy of the 1966 team.
4: Robinson gets ready at the plate, and Frank rips into this one. It's in there for a home run. It's another home run, even longer than Frank Robinson. The game is over. The Baltimore Orioles win 5-2. He's the youngest pitcher ever to achieve a shutout in a World Series. And the Orioles win 6-0 for their second straight victory. There come the spirited Orioles bouncing out of the dugout. This is a big one indeed at this point. The Orioles are in the lead, 1-0. Baltimore baseball crowd of 54,458. Blair is there. He takes it. And the Orioles are the new world champions.
3: The year 1966 was the final year in which Major League Baseball, where Topps Baseball Cards presented the 66 Orioles with its own Organization of the Year trophy, recognizing a team that forever changed the course of Orioles baseball, the last team to receive this Styles trophy. The 1966 Orioles were loaded from top to bottom, and we'd like to take a moment to recognize all the players from the magical 66 team.

are thrilled to be joined by three members of the 1966 championship team. First, a two-time World Series champion with the Orioles, who played both as a starter and reliever during the 1966 season. He struck out more than 100 batters and posted a 3.83 earned run average and would go on to become a member of the Orioles Hall of Fame in the year 2000. Fans, please welcome Eddie Watt.

0: In 1966, this Orioles legend blasted 34 homers, drove in 109 runs, and finished third in American League MVP voting. 4 years later, he would win the American League MVP award and help lead the O's to their second World Series championship. Fans, please give a big Oriole Park welcome to 1979 Orioles Hall of Famer, Boog Powell.
1: Boog Powell walking to a podium right in front of home plate here at Camden Yards, along with Eddie Watt,
0: and
1: who stands out there.
0: One of the greatest pitchers in both Orioles and baseball history. In 1966, this right-hander threw more than 200 innings for the first time in his career and saved his best for the biggest stage, throwing a complete game shutout against the Los Angeles Dodgers. This National Baseball Hall of Famer signed with the Orioles at age 17 in 1963, and he never left. Now in his 34th season as an analyst and 63rd year as a member of this organization, Birdland, please welcome the greatest pitcher in franchise history, Jim.

0: Jim Palmer joins Boog Powell and Eddie Watt in front of the pitcher's mound here at Camden Yards. A huge smile on the face of Jim Palmer. And we're going to have a special ceremonial first pitch here. Watt, Powell, and Palmer, three former Orioles from that 66 World Series club here at Camden Yards. And we'll have a ceremonial first pitch caught by Heston Kerstad, Kyle Bradish, and Brandon Young. And we'll see, Ben, how they do here. Mr. Palmer's on our right, and he fires a strike. They still got it. Nicely done by Eddie Watt, Boog Powell, and the Hall of Famer Jim Palmer. We'll come back. We'll hear from Orioles skipper Craig Albernez as we continue on the Orioles Radio Network.
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4: Left lane is blocked southbound 95.
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6: Orioles and Red Sox settle in on a Friday night here at Oriole Park at Camden Yards. We visit with the manager, Craig Albernez. Albie, last night, it was just one of those things where the baseball gods have a absolutely sick sense of humor. I'm sure you root for an individual to succeed in moments, but you don't certainly like it when it happens against your club. But it takes a certain knack of athlete to lock in and kind of clear the mechanism, especially after the video tribute that Adley saw, for him to perform the way that he did.
12: Yeah, would it not want Adley to hit two home runs against us? Absolutely. But also, 1-1 pick, face of the franchise, three-time All-Star. The list goes on, accolades. Like, he's a really, really good player is an understatement. And when he's out there, that's what he can do. He can change the game, and he did that yesterday. And just like I told him earlier today, I don't mind you getting your hits. Just make sure no one's on base and they go off the wall instead of into the the fans sitting down. So, but yeah, it was one of those things where Adley's Adley, and also BY threw the ball extremely well.
13: Brandon Young was great, and a play that's not getting talked enough about that really changed the complexion of that game is busting up the double play. One, Encarnacion has to back up to field that ball and get a throw to second to even get a shot. But when Alexander was coming across the bag at second, that really changed everything in favor of the Red Sox momentum.
12: Yeah, 100%. It changed the whole complexion of that inning and blazed everything he can do. Like he understood the timing of everything and where Jones was at. So he was just trying to get rid of ball as quick as he can. And Jones did a great job of sliding into the bag, and Blaze's foot was there and he just got his foot. And yeah, it's a tough one. I wish it didn't happen, but yeah, that play was big. It was a great hustle play by Jones, and it changed the complexity of that inning.
13: Seeing Blaze's reaction, almost like he thought he got clipped. What are you guys talking about in the dugout and with the video replay room on whether or not to challenge some sort of collision around second base in that regard?
12: Yeah, we know the rule. So, you know, as you know, Donnie was calling down, I was making sure Donnie was relaying to Nate in the video replay room, who's been outstanding this year, just to make sure that we look at the slide and where he was at. Like, that's the biggest point of contention, is look at the slide. And he was in the going straight to the base. I wouldn't say the baseline, because that's another whole topic of the gray area, but he was sliding into the base. You know, he didn't veer or anything like that to make contact. It was a clean play, and that's what, looking at it again post game, yeah, it was right.
13: Shane Boz has the ball today on the mound for game number two of this series against another lefty of the Red Sox. You've got so many left-handed bat options. How do you balance who to start and then also who to make sure you get enough ABs over these 4 days against lefties or whatever the scenario is and give the nod to?
12: It's definitely a balancing act, especially during this stretch of games, you know, in the middle of 16 straight. You know, we face a lot of right-handed pitching, so our left-handers they played a lot. So you want to make sure that they're getting their rest, and also, you know, we're still getting them in there, very similar to kind of how we did it, you know, with Kobe and Cess, making sure that they still get their at-bats, then also they get their adequate rest, knowing that we have a string of lefties coming up. So it's the same thing. So we're just trying to make sure that, you know, we're doing right by our guys. Like we said, guys are all banged up right now, some more than others. So you want to make sure that, you know, they're getting the recovery they need, and especially when there's left-handed starters, you want to, the guys that are a little more banged up, you know, you want to give them a blow and making sure they're staying on top of their bodies, and also, you know, try to find the right matchups. And that's where I lean on our hitting group with the swing path and how they're going to be pitched and what the pitcher has. All that stuff comes into play. So we just want to make sure that we're just making the best decision we can.
13: Craig Albernez on the pregame right after this on the Orioles Radio Network.
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0: 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The Orioles right now relatively healthy, but they are waiting, hoping to maybe see the return at some point of Ryan Helsley and or Felix Bautista, potentially in the final stretch of games this year. Either one of those pitchers, reasonably healthy, could be a game changer. When we come back, a preview of the starting pitching matchup coming up on the Orioles Radio Network.
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3: Fastball up and east, strike three called. 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
3: It is a night we celebrate the game in front of us, and we turn back the clock 60 years to 1966, where the Baltimore Orioles won the first World Series title in franchise history, and three members of that ball club are with us tonight. And, of course, you're very familiar with one of them. He's in the broadcast booth, three doors down, the Hall of Famer Jim Palmer. And tonight on our broadcast, we'll have Eddie Watt and Boog Powell joining us to reminisce and share some stories about how that magical season unfolded, their roles during the World Series, and coming to a fruition where they celebrated at Memorial Stadium, winning the Topps Top Championship Trophy in 1966. Welcome to Oriole Park at Camden Yards, where we settle in and look forward to game number two of this four-game series in between the Boston Red Sox and the Baltimore Orioles. Fred Hollander coming up in a moment. I'm Ben Wagner. We look out at a sparkling Camden Yards. 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It is a little humid tonight. There is a little bit of a breeze blowing around the ballpark. It has been swirling over the last few hours during batting practice. And as we work our way towards the first pitch right now, cutting across the diamond from left to right on this humid night at 84 degrees. Pitching matchup tonight features the left-hander Ranger Suarez. 5 wins, 4 losses, a .364 earned run average. He's not been the workhorse innings-wise that the Red Sox thought they got from the Philadelphia Phillies, but he has been serviceable right now since coming off the injured list in the middle of July. It's pretty much 5 and dive for their left-hander. He gets the right-hander, Shane Boss. 5 wins, a surprising 14 losing decisions, and a .401 earned run average. And tonight, the Orioles will try to do something they've only been able to do one time this season, and that is win consecutive games behind Shane Boss.
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